0: This is the search operation. The police found a massive swimming pool at the home of the Trinamool Congress leader. So you're looking at these two images, that lavish underground basement shelter and of course the swimming pool. I quickly want to cut across to India Today's Tapas Sen Gupta joining us with the latest on the story. So Tapas, what more do we know? Is this swimming pool legal, illegal, and is there an explanation from the Trinamool Congress? Was the said MLA allegedly living beyond his known sources of income?
1: Oh, well, these are all being verified as of now. What little we could gather, that Dilip Mundal, who had such a lavish life, nobody knew about it. And when following an investigation, the police raided his house this morning, they were even stunned to have such a big house. It was more of a resort than of a residence. He was nowhere to be found there. He's still absconding as we speak. But Trinamool Congress seems to be absolutely tight-lipped about this Dilip Mundal and the case. And as far as Shamim Ahmed is concerned, his case also pertains in a similar manner, that the Trinamool Congress remains to be absolutely tight-lipped. He is also absconding as of now. He was earlier arrested by NIA and he was out on bail. But this kind of extravagant life of the TMC MLAs, which have and then the TMC leaders, which have come into limelight, have obviously put Trinamool Congress at the back seat. They do not have anything else to defend these leaders whose residences have come into limelight. But as far as the police says the kind of remuneration he used to get, Dilip Mundal used to get as an MLA, this seems to be much bigger. And whether or not the source of income that he had shown in his IPR doesn't match with the kind of what we call here Baganbari, or a resort that the police have unearthed today, it doesn't go by that. So whether or not
0: Baganbari
1: investigation is yes. That's
0: keep tracking
1: call,
0: that story. Keep tracking that story. And what a beautiful Bagan Bari that is. What a lavish swimming pool. The person who was serving the people of Bengal apparently had. We'll be tracking that story very, very closely, especially the crackdown on illegal toll nakas and slaughterhouses in Bengal. But another big story. Mamata Banerjee, 3 times Chief Minister of West Bengal, appeared in Calcutta High Court to argue a case in connection with alleged post-poll violence and attack on party offices and workers. Look at the images in court. Just as she was leaving the court premises, there were slogans chanting "chor, chor," allegedly, reportedly directed at her. And these videos they've gone viral. Mamata Banerjee said they have assaulted me. Mamata Banerjee said this, that she was assaulted in these court premises. She pointed to the crowd that was there. Soon after this episode, she left the court premises. The Trinamool Congress has criticized these developments. In fact, Trinamool leader and lawyer Kalyan Banerjee, who was accompanying Mamata Banerjee, who incidentally was wearing a lawyer's band and coat, alleged that the lawyers were under the influence of the Bharatiya Janata Party and they attempted to heckle the lady chief minister, the former chief minister of Bengal, and the party's legal team had a tough time safely escorting her out. There's more breaking news that's coming in. I want to shift focus to that breaking news. The government has tightened rules for duty-free gold import. The new measures include cap on duty-free gold imports at 100 kilograms per license, mandatory factory inspection for new gold imports. The applicants, that are the existing exporters, must meet 50% gold export obligation for getting a fresh license. Gold jewelry exporters have to submit reports every 15 days, the amount that was imported and the amount that has been exported. The government has also stepped up monitoring after a hike in gold import duty. I quickly want to cut across to India Today's Chetan Bhutani joining me for more on this story. So first, the government increases duty on gold imports, and then these new orders and systems are being put in place. Is there an apprehension that this could lead to gold smuggling once again, like in the 1980s? Bring us details of what these measures are likely to achieve.
2: Well, Gaurav, the thing is, the system is very clear that the government wants to safeguard the industry And more importantly, the government was to really safeguard the forex investments and the rupee going out versus the dollar, because clearly, as the Prime Minister called it out, that you have to travel in India, make the rupee more stronger. How does it impact the Aam Aadmi? That's what I want to tell you. Government will tighten control on over duty-free gold and, of course, imports to prevent the misuse. The government wants to improve tracking of the gold coming to the country and ensure gold imported without duty is actually used for exports. So in a way, it acts as an inverted duty structure wherein the government is actually track everything and everything is kept into accounts of the public and doesn't get misused. That means for jewelry exporters, it is a stricter compliance. Smaller exporters may face a bit of difficulties due to the tighter norms and more of paperwork. But for the government, it becomes better monitoring of gold movement and export obligations. And the slow duty gold-free imports in the short term could actually help the government to understand what really the whole gambit is all about. Because as of now, illegal export and import actually happens in India a lot. The government wants to keep a track and doesn't want the unnecessary forex INR to go out of the country. So that's a preventive measure that the government is taking. Nothing to worry as far as my sources telling about as far as for the exporters are concerned. So as of now, this is what the development is for export of the gold.
0: Keep tracking that story, Chetan. I will come back to you for more. Lots of developments taking place, and we will continue to keep an eye on this story and what's been happening across the country and the world. But that is all I have for you on India First this evening. Many thanks for watching. News and updates continue on India Today. Stay with us.

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6: Mounting heat in the NEET paper leak probe, and now a sensational claim from the accused that the big fish are still being protected. CBI sharpens its focus on the NEET scam from a possible NTA insider to the source of the leak and the digital and money trail. Look at this India Today report.
7: Explosive claim from an accused in the NEET paper leak case. As CBI probe gathers pace, an accused says only the small fry have been got. Six critical leads under the scanner. From the source of the leak to a possible insider inside the National Testing Agency. And the Bihar Leak Network now firmly on radar. Six key accused in custody, over 45 questioned, many under surveillance. This is no local racket. A multi-state nexus spanning the breadth of the country. Cities like Jaipur, Nasik, Ahilyanagar, Gurugram, all linked in the chain. Fresh arrest from Pune. Manisha Wagmare, a beautician turned admission fixer, allegedly charged 25,000 rupees per student. Investigators tracking 10 lakh rupee deposits from 31 sources. CBI nabs key accused. Dhananjay Lokhande, Dinesh Biwal in Jaipur, Shubham Khernar from Nasik. Jamwar Ramgarh is the center of the NEET storm. CBI has raided the Biwal family home. Suspected paper bought here for 30 lakh rupees.
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7: The question remains, who sold it and why wasn't this stopped earlier? A 2025 parliamentary committee had already flagged serious lapses. Blacklisted firms still active. Failures within NTA flagged. Urgent reforms recommended. Clear warnings, but no systemic fix. Now arrests, raids, and revelations. But the real answer still missing. Who is the mastermind? And are the big fish still out of reach? With Divyesh Singh in Nasik and Sharad Kumar in Jaipur. Bureau Report, India Today.
6: The Sanatan Dharma controversy has resurfaced in Tamil Nadu politics after remarks by LOP Udayanidhi Stalin and TVK MLA VNS Mustafa reignited the debate. The controversy erupted after VNS Mustafa was asked about the return of Sanatan eradication rhetoric and TVK's stand on it. In response, the TVK MLA said that as followers of Periyar and Ambedkar, they had entered the political arena to abolish Sanatan. Take a look at this report.
9: This is a new beginning. A new era of a real secular social justice starts now.
7: The TVK began its term in power by announcing its commitment to secularism. But not long after that declaration, CM Vijay's MLA has reignited the Sanatan Dharma controversy. Aligning with the views of Tamil Nadu leader of opposition, Udayanidhi Stalin, TVK MLA VNS Mustafa backed Stalin Jr.'s call to eradicate Sanatan.
10: Vanakkam, Velga Tamil, Valga Tamil Nadu, Makkalai Pirikkum, Sanatanam, Nichayam, Olikkapada Vendum, Nandri, Vanakkam.
11: நாங்களும் பெரியாரை வச்சிருக்கிறோம், அம்பேத்கரை வச்சிருக்கிறோம், சனாதனத்தை ஒழிக்கப்படும் தான் நாங்க வந்து களத்தில் இறங்கிருக்கிறோம், முதல் சாராய கடையை மூடி இருக்கிறோம்.
7: Meanwhile, the DMK has offered its own explanation, saying it only opposes Manu Dharma.
12: Sanatana is not a concept. The meaning of the word Sanatana is indestructible. What is indestructible is Manu Dharma is indestructible.
7: The BJP has demanded that Vijay break his silence, as such remarks could damage religious harmony.
13: Even daring to say things like this should be condemned. And if Vijay really claims to be secular, as he says he is, he should dismiss this MLA from the party and he should not bother about the consequences. Otherwise, it just goes to show that the DVK is going down the way of the DMK and they will also face the same consequences which the DMK has electorally faced for talking about eradication of Sanatan Dharma.
7: This is not the first time Sanatan Dharma has become a major flashpoint in Tamil Nadu politics. In 2023, then-Deputy CM Udayanidhi Stalin compared Sanatan Dharma with diseases like dengue and malaria.
14: சிலவற்றை வந்து நாம் ஒழிக்கத்தான் வேண்டும், எதிர்க்க முடியாது. கொசு, டெங்கு காய்ச்சல், மலேரியா, கொரோனா, இதையெல்லாம் வந்து நம்ம எதிர்க்கக்கூடாது, ஒழித்து கட்ட வேண்டும்.
7: Now Vijay's next move will determine how he wants his government to function. Will he stand by his own words or continue with the old Dravidian political model? With Pramod Madhav, Bureau Report, India Today.
6: CM Vijay is in a full beast action mode after ordering the closure of 717 Tasmac shops near places of worship, educational institutions and bus stands. Sources close to India Today say that the Tamil Nadu government is now planning to prohibit liquor sales for those under 21. This comes as part of a key manifesto promised by Vijay, where he pledged to curb drug abuse and make Tamil Nadu drug-free. Sources also suggest that Tasmac shops may be required to verify age using Aadhaar or valid ID proof. India Today has done a reality check at some institutions. Take a look.
15: Tamil Nadu Chief Minister Joseph Vijay's first big step since taking oath focuses on the youth. Chief Minister Vijay has ordered the closure of 717 state-run liquor shops located within 500 meters of temples, schools and bus stands across the state. Shops operated by the Tamil Nadu State Marketing Corporation or TASMAC are to be shut within 2 weeks. The decision has been welcomed by many.
6: In a viral video, a grandmother and residents of her area recount their struggle to get a TASMAC shop near a school shut. Her struggle has finally found an answer.
16: India Today reporters on the ground find the policy revamp has many supporters who expressed fears about increasing alcoholism in society.
17: There's a video that's going viral about a Tasmac shop in Tinagar, very close to the Shine Velangani school that was being shut. That was the narrative being peddled on social media. And I just want to show you the reality here. The Tasmac shop is still operational. This is just a few buildings away from the Shine Velangani school. And as soon as the clock struck 12, people started buying their liquor from this Tasmac shop. The Chief Minister of Tamil Nadu has given officials time till 2 weeks to clear out all 700 Tasmac shops as long as they fall under the 500 meter radius of educational institutions and places of worship.
16: These images from right outside a college show the concerns are real.
18: Liquor, it is a huge problem in our state, Tamil Nadu as well. And our CM Vijay has also said a lot about Tasmac. Whatever claims he's made, I hope he's able to live up to them. And I hope he's able to carry it out efficiently.
19: TVK Plus government has closed around 700 Tasmac. It's a very good thing, and I think 700 is not enough. We need lots and lots of Tasmacs to be closed.
20: This is exactly an impressive move by TVK. And this will make a new impression among youth, among women, and especially among elders.
16: This is not the condition of just one college. In Tamil Nadu, Tasmac currently operates 4,765 liquor shops across the state. Of these, 276 are near places of worship, 186 are near educational institutes, and 255 are near bus stands.
17: I just want to give you an example of a Tasmac shop that is operating just outside a school. This is in Virugambakkam area, the La Chatlin school. This is one of the school gate entry. It's the entry for Viveka Fine Arts Auditorium, which belongs to the La Chatlin school. And if you just come off this gate, there is the Tasmac shop that operates right on the other side of that road. As my camera person Danny is pointing out, you can see that the Tasmac shop is still operating there. The time, however, given is still 2 weeks, and that's why they haven't shut it till now.
16: But it is also true that Tasmac liquor sales make up a large chunk of state's revenue. In 2025, total revenue from liquor sales crossed 48,000 crore rupees. Chief Minister Vijay's challenge will be fulfilling his promise of addiction-free Tamil Nadu and finding new sources of revenue. With Anaga Keshav, Bureau Report, India Today.
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0: Good evening, hello and welcome. You're with the news today, your primetime destination news, newsmakers, talking points. Our big talking point tonight, Keralam finally has a chief minister. V.D. Satheesan is their choice. What explains his selection? Is it a generational change that the Congress is effecting across the South? Does China hold the key to the West Asia war as that big meeting takes place between U.S. President Donald Trump and Chinese President Xi? We'll raise that question too with voices from Beijing, Washington, and here in New Delhi. But first, as always, it's time for the nine headlines at nine. After 11 days of a deadlock, V.D. Satheesan named as the next Keralam Chief Minister of the Congress, oath-taking ceremony on 18 May. Ramesh Chennithala expresses his displeasure, skips the key MLA's meeting. K.C. Venugopal also opts out. Government tightens rules for gold trading. Duty-free gold imports capped at 100 kg per license. Gold jewelry exporters to submit reports every 15 days. It's part of the government's efforts to cut down on conspicuous consumption, reduce the foreign exchange burden on gold. Days after Prime Minister Modi's spend-wise call, Delhi government now announces a two-day work from home for government employees, announces observing a metro day and following a no-car day once a week. It's part of an austerity drive, they claim. Arvind Kejriwal to face legal contempt in the Delhi High Court. After taking on the judge of the court, Justice Sharma accuses AAP of vilifying her online, but the excise case against him is transferred out of the judge's court. The NEET paper leak gate probe widens further. CBI gets 7-day custody of 5 accused in the case. 2 more accused arrested by the CBI today. Suspicious money transfers are under the lens. Tamil Nadu Chief Minister Vijay now writes to Prime Minister Modi, urging him to remove import duty on cotton. In the letter, the Tamil Nadu Chief Minister also expresses concern over ongoing severe crisis in the textile sector. Amidst the BRICS foreign minister meet, Prime Minister Modi meets Iranian Foreign Minister Araghchi, Russian Prime Minister Lavrov. Araghchi lashes out at the UAE for siding with Israel during a key meet, asks them to reconsider their Iran policy. On the day one of the Trump-Xi meeting in Beijing, both discuss the need to open the Hormuz Strait. Xi opposes charging tolls to vessels and even signals buying more U.S. oil. Taiwan, though, is the ticklish issue between the two. 15-year-old Vaibhav Suryavanshi, India's latest batting sensation, earns a maiden India A call-up after dominating IPL 2026. He will take part in a tri-series featuring Sri Lanka and Afghanistan. But tonight, I want to start at the very top with the big story. After days of intense lobbying, the wait is finally over for a chief minister for Keralam. The Congress finally, or Congress High Command, finally made up its mind. On Wednesday, the decision was announced. V.D. Satheesan will be the next chief minister of Kerala. He takes oath on Monday. The big question, why did the appointment take so long? And what does the message convey? Is Satheesan part of the Gen Next leader that India's grand opposition party is trying to now cultivate? Take a look at our top story tonight.
1: After 11 days of suspense, endless lobbying, backroom power games and a battle between the cadre's choice and the high command's favourite, Keralam finally has its chief minister.
2: Based on all these discussions, it has been decided that Shri V.D. Satheesan be appointed as the leader of the CLP. Thank you so much.
1: A six-time MLA and the aggressive face of the UDF campaign, Satheesan has beaten Congress High Command's favorite and heavyweight KC Venugopal in a high-voltage leadership battle that kept the party on edge for over a week. Satheesan also thanked KC Venugopal and Ramesh Chennithala, both contenders for the post, for extending him their support.
3: I express my gratitude towards Congress President Rahul Ji. They have taken a decision with the blessings of Madam Sonia Ji. I am very grateful to them. And I dedicate my chief ministership to the people of Kerala. And we have made many offers that we will start a new era. We will change Kerala. We will make changes. We will bring the Kerala as a number one state in India. That is our hope we will do for.
1: Venugopal welcomed the decision and reaffirmed that the party and its workers are supreme to him.
4: Wholeheartedly, I am welcoming that decision. I am congratulating V.D. Satheesan for this position. I think that people of Kerala has given a big verdict for the UDF. The government under the leadership of V.D. Satheesan can fulfill the aspirations and promises of the people of Kerala.
1: Sources say the battle was never straightforward. While Venugopal reportedly enjoyed strong backing from sections of the High Command and many MLAs, Satheesan had what Congress simply could not ignore: grassroots momentum and public connect. So why the 11-day delay? The delay was driven by a deadlock between the camps backing V.D. Satheesan and K.C. Venugopal, with MLAs and party cadres divided over the choice. The party was also trying to maintain factional balance and ensure a smooth transition of power after the UDF's massive victory. The Congress also held consultations with UDF allies, while cabinet formation and power-sharing talks further delayed the final decision. In the end, the Congress chose the leader the cadres wanted, the face voters identified with, and the man many in Kerala already saw as Chief Minister. With Shibimol KG in Thiruvananthapuram, Bureau Report, India Today.
0: And my colleague Shibi spoke to V.D. Satheesan soon after his name was announced. Listen in.
5: Sir, a big moment for you in your life also. What's your reaction, actually?
3: I express my gratitude towards Congress President Rahul Ji. They have taken a decision with the blessings of Madam Sonia Ji. I'm very grateful to them. And I dedicate my chief ministership to the people of Kerala. And we have made many offers that we will start a new era. We will change.

0: stayed in India. That is our hope. We will do for that.
1: So there was a slight delay, and actually Congress supporters were a little upset with the celebration. So is it, you know, time to give them?
0: It's quite natural. Congress is a democratic party. The CLP meeting adopted a resolution and entrusted the Congress president to take a decision. All the leaders communicated. This is not a one-sided decision which is happening in BJP or CPM.
1: But sir, do you think finally it's the people's verdict that has been accepted by the High
0: Court? Oh, that is...
1: There was a strong public sentiment.
0: Yeah. People are supporting the UDF. They wanted to make UDF government as a number one government. Their hope is that. And our team UDF, thousands of workers and leaders work together as a single party. I have already stated to you that our team UDF is the model to the entire country for the coalition politics.
2: So why did the Congress choose Satishan? Remember, the others were KC Venugopal, the all-powerful General Secretary organization close to Rahul Gandhi, and Ramesh Chenithala, the senior most leader. Well, one reason was he was the face of the UDF in the assembly election. He was leader of the opposition and he took the battle, many said, into the left camp. He also had the backing of key allies like the IUML, which won 22 seats, and the Kerala Congress Joseph. He's also seemingly now built a mass appeal for himself, had a lot of support from party workers, civil society and common people. 61-year-old Satishan's rise marks a generational shift also in Kerala. He's the first chief minister born after independence that Kerala has had. So that represents again an important shift. And he doesn't belong to any of the known factions of Kerala. So that decision has, of course, led to many questions. What explains Congress's selection of V.D. Satishan? Did the delay take the sheen of the victory, the one big victory the Congress had in these assembly elections? Will factionalism hurt the Congress? I want to get quick responses. Joining me now is Anand Kochukudi. He joins me from Kochi. Appreciate you joining us, Anand. Are you surprised that they chose V.D. Satishan ahead of someone like K.C. Venugopal, Rahul Gandhi's point person? What was the main factor in your view? I listed some out that worked according to you in favor of Satishan.
3: Well, Rashti.
2: Okay, we're trying to get that
3: not
2: line.
3: Surprised. I'm quite glad. Unlike Madhya Pradesh, Rajasthan.
2: Yeah, go ahead.
3: Madhya Pradesh, Rajasthan. Rajdeep, can you hear me?
2: Yes, I can. Please go ahead.
3: Yeah, so I'm glad that they took the right decision, even if it took 10 days coming. Unlike what happened in the past in Rajasthan, Madhya Pradesh, Chhattisgarh, Punjab, even in Karnataka. So the people's mandate was in favor of V.D. Satishan. V.D. Satishan was the one who stitched up coalitions. He was the one who debunked the left narratives, who set narratives on the ground, and his narratives actually helped a lot in the UDF's win. He managed to get a lot of people who were outside the UDF's ambit, who are not UDF voters historically, to vote for the UDF, the women, the young people. He managed to capture people's imaginations. It was his face that was placed against Pinarayi Vijayan. A lot of people a couple of years ago thought that it was difficult to dislodge Vijayan because Vijayan had many things going for him. And over 10 years, he had acquired a certain kind of aura. So it was difficult to dislodge, and Vijayan and Satishan managed to craft a different kind of narrative, which, even after 10 years of of Vijayan's rule, it took some doing from Satishan's part to ensure that the UDF could dream of a victory. The morale of the UDF workers was so...
2: But there will be those, of course, who will say that he didn't have the...
3: two defeats in the end,
2: There will be those, of course, Anand, who will say that Satishan did not have the support of MLAs, that most of the MLAs were with Mr. K.C. Venugopal. Satishan is much younger than both K.C. Venugopal and Chenithala. We don't know whether this also marks a shift in that sense in a generation. I'm also joined by Harish Biran. He's Rajya Sabha MP of the Indian Union Muslim League. Appreciate your joining.

0: Yes, Mr. Biren, your party went out of its way to support Mr. Satheesan. Why? Why did you want Mr. Satheesan to become the chief minister?
1: See, Rajdeep, he was the leader of opposition. Congress chose him as the leader of opposition in 2021. And the expectation of the party would have been that he will produce some results. And he started producing results in all the elections which happened after 2021, be it the parliament, be it the local body, be it the by-polls which happened in the state of Kerala. It was the UDF's victory, and UDF was winning by thumping majorities. And he was a leader who was leading in all fronts, whether it is inside the assembly, outside the assembly. So a leader of opposition chosen by the Congress High Command, who delivered for the Congress, is the natural choice to become the chief minister. There is no...
0: Because the BJP has already... Harish has started a campaign that this is to... The IUML put pressure on the Congress to choose Mr. Satheesan, that it was the Indian Union Muslim League which was insistent that Satheesan become, otherwise they would create trouble for the new chief minister.
1: There is no other argument for the BJP, sadly, and only this narrative is the one which is set up by the BJP. Rajdeep, if you are in Kerala, or if you know somebody in Kerala who actually travels by public transport, you don't even have to ask anybody. It's the people who are saying, I mean, indirect conversation, that they want somebody. I mean, here is somebody who has led the UDF to victory, and that person who has led and who has fought hard for the UDF's victory should be made as the chief minister. He's actually a people's choice. It's not only the Congress's choice. It is not a choice of the allies of the UDF. He is actually people's choice to become the chief minister. Never in the history you must have seen that after the elections, people were actually in the streets that this man has to become the chief minister. Whereas the Congress High Command was completely in the scene of the matter, and hats off to them that they made him as the chief minister. Because he is the one who led the entire front to the victory. He had narratives. He had policies. He knew how to attack the ruling front, and he said very, very categorically that secularism is an asset of the state, and we don't want even a scar on that particular thing. And anybody who is attempting to make a scar on that particular asset of the state will not be spared, even if we lose the election. So that actually set the trend and tone for the election. And I think the youngsters supported that particular tone, which was set by Satheesan. So he was a natural choice.
0: You're saying he's a natural choice, a people's choice. A final word, Anand, from you, because traditionally the Congress has tended to impose a chief minister or go by what the legislators want. Here they've broken with type. The legislators, MLAs, presumably were not in support of Satheesan. They wanted KC Venugopal. And yet he's gone, he's become the people's choice. Does this suggest a change in approach to you, that you've gone by what the people wanted?
2: Yeah, it is definitely a change in approach. But you have to understand that KC Venugopal managed to get so many loyalists, so many MLAs to support him, primarily by being Rahul Gandhi's confidant and having Rahul Gandhi's ear. So if KC Venugopal wasn't in the position of General Secretary Organization, he wouldn't have this kind of backing within the party. The MLAs who have switched over to his camp, they all switched over after 2018 when he assumed the role of General Secretary Organization. So it was basically by extending patronage from the High Command, by giving MLA tickets, by giving positions in the party, that KC Venugopal managed the support of so many MLAs. This is not it's a transactional thing. It's not a permanent loyalty that we had under K. Karunakaran or A. K. Anthony, when leaders from the KSU, from the NSUI days, would go into a camp and then, they'd be lifelong loyalists. So it's a very, the Congress has been a flux in Kerala. In the last 5 years, many MLAs, many leaders have switched from one camp to the other. So Satheesan becoming chief minister, of course, there'll be factional feuds with Satheesan on one side and Venugopal on the other. Chenithala is staying away from the CLP meeting. So there'll be factional issues. But I think going ahead, by heeding to the public sentiment, the party has taken the right decision.
0: It's not often that we say that It's not often that we say that about the Congress party, that they've taken the right decision. But what most analysts today, particularly from Kerala, are saying, it's the right decision. A final word from you, Biran. Will the IUML now push for the lucrative portfolios? Or are you just okay that you've got the chief minister? Are you going to put pressure on this government in Kerala?
1: See, we have never indulged in this pressure politics, Rajdeep. You know the history of IUML very well. I mean, we have been in coalition with the Congress for the last 50 years. Never we have put pressure. There have been a lot of questions as to whether we are going to have the deputy chief minister post. We have told many a times that we don't want any ornamental post like that. It is only after discussions in the UDF that there will be the ministerial berths and
0: so no deputy chief minister, no deputy chief minister for the IUML. You are very clear about that. A quick answer.
1: Yes, I mean, we have said it umpteen times, not only me, my leaders have said it umpteen times that we are not okay for this ornamental post like the deputy chief minister. We are more bothered about how we are going to govern and how we are going to give welfare measures to the public.
0: I'm going to leave it there. I appreciate you joining us. As I said, that completes the set of chief ministers that these election results have thrown up. Shuvendu Adhikari in West Bengal, Hemanta Biswas Sarma in Assam, both BJP. You've got Vijay, the outsider in Tamil Nadu, and now V.D. Satishan, the generation next of the Congress. Thank you both very much for joining me. I want to move from there to our other big story at the moment, that high-stakes meeting that's taken place between Chinese President Xi Jinping and U.S. President Donald Trump in Beijing. It's wrapped up today with optics of warmth, but the underlying tensions remain. Trump praised Xi, called him a great leader, expressed confidence that U.S.-China ties will get stronger. But beyond the bonhomie, the big question, what happens on trade issues? What happens to West Asia, particularly the reopening of the Strait of Hormuz, with China opposing any tolls on shipping? On Taiwan, too, there was no breakthrough. And on Iran, Beijing stopped short of committing any direct pressure on Beijing. So lots to talk about on what's happened at that big meeting in Beijing that the world is looking at. Listen to what Donald Trump had to say.
3: Well, thank you very much. This is a great honor. It was a fantastic day. And in particular, I want to thank President Xi, my friend, for this magnificent welcome. And it really was a magnificent welcome like none other. And for so graciously hosting us on this very historic state visit. We had extremely positive and productive conversations and meetings today with the Chinese delegation earlier. And this evening is another cherished opportunity to discuss among friends some of the things that we discussed today, all good for the United States and for China. And it was a great honor to be with you. Please.
4: We both believe that the China-U.S. relationship is the most important bilateral relationship in the world. We must make it work and never mess it up. Both China and the United States stand to gain from cooperation and lose from confrontation. Our two countries should be partners rather than rivals.
0: And joining me now on our big question, does China hold the key to the West Asia war? Is China taking on the U.S. once again over Taiwan? What does the Trump-Xi meet mean for India? I'm joined by special guest Aina Tangen, Senior Fellow Center for International Governance, Innovation Chairman of Asia Narratives, joins me from Beijing. Dr. Brahma Chelani, Strategic Affairs Expert on China, joins me here. Daniel Silverberg, foreign policy analyst and former foreign policy advisor to the House Democrats, joins me from Washington. Appreciate all of you joining us. Aina, your first reactions. Do you believe this is an icebreaker meeting, or are we going to see something more substantive given the kind of world we live in? Any resolution at all to that critical conflict going on in West Asia?
5: No, I'm afraid to say that I don't think so. Donald Trump was trying to ask for Beijing to put pressure directly on Tehran, but the situation there is very difficult. You have 30 different groups who are independent. They're not talking to each other because they're afraid of being discovered, and they are waging war. The idea that any country right now can go into Iran, it's their home. There's no place for them to go. There's been serious damage. Some of them believe that they are winning. Unfortunately, they don't understand that their winning is also affecting the rest of the world. Donald Trump.
0: So are you saying China doesn't have leverage with Tehran? Sorry to intervene. Are you saying that China doesn't have leverage with Tehran to at least ensure that the Strait of Hormuz is reopened, for example?
5: No, they don't. They trade with Tehran, but they are not—they're not in charge of their country. You know, you heard the same refrain over Ukraine and Russia. China was supposed to stop Russia or end the war and things like that. It seems like every time the U.S. causes a problem, it's somehow China's fault, and it's necessary for China to figure out how to solve it. That's not how it works. The U.S. is used to idea that you run in and you push people around. And you tell them what you want. China has a different point of view. It's more civilizational. They say, look, the only way you're going to have peace here is if all the parties come together and with other parties. And India needs to be part of that. To say you have to knock this off. U.S., you have to get rid of the sanctions and everything pay some reparations or at least do something about all the damage that you caused. Israel probably needs to lose its nuclear weapons if you want to have a long-term peace in the region. And obviously, Iran has to give up the support of any groups that are pushing any kind of separatist or terrorist or extremist ideologies or views. Mm-hmm. So each one has something to give, but the issue is how we're going to get there. And right now, Donald Trump thinks that pressuring others can make it go away, but he's going to have to participate. And as I said, it's got to be a larger group.
0: Daniel Silverberg, do you go along with that? That there are limits to what even the Chinese can do vis-a-vis Tehran? And is that what Donald Trump wants? Or is Donald Trump China visit principally about breaking the trade deadlock, perhaps achieving some kind of progress on Taiwan, which doesn't seem to have again happened? What really do you believe is Donald Trump hoping to achieve here in Beijing?
6: Well, I think it's highly speculative of what exactly China can do vis-a-vis Iran. I think the better question is how much are they willing to do with Iran? And in my view, they do not want to get any further entangled in the U.S.-Iran dynamic than they already are. They have way too much at stake. And that includes providing above-radar intensive support to Iran. Notice that China, other than a few protests at the U.N., has not been particularly voluble about the U.S. attack on Iran and has not come to Iran's rescue. Quite the contrary, I think that while they continue to probably provide intelligence support and clearly are giving money to feed this regime through the through oil sales, I don't think that they're interested in getting deeply involved in Iran. And I'm not sure the Trump administration pushed all that hard either. I agree with your premise. The number one thing that the Trump administration wanted out of this summit was economic progress, was to make a deal on the trade front. That's where they put their resources. That's where there was a serious exchange of paper and a rigorous diplomatic effort beforehand. I suspect that's where we'll see progress. Not so much on the Iran file or on other broad geopolitical issues of tension.
0: How do you see it, Brahmachalani? How do you see this shaking hands that we are seeing on the screen between President Xi and President Trump?
7: I see. Trump went to Beijing with a weakened hand. One reason is this Iran war, which has turned into a self-made fiasco with the U.S. bogged down by a far weaker power. The war has drained critical U.S. munitions and damaged U.S. bases and radar installations in the Middle East, The war has also exposed deeper U.S. weaknesses, including vulnerable forward bases and the difficulty of countering drone swarms. All this has raised doubts in Taiwan and in other U.S. allies like Japan and South Korea about U.S. readiness for a potential conflict with China. A second reason is the U.S. economic picture. Unlike in Trump's first term, the U.S. economy was strong. The U.S. now faces stagflation. The U.S. remains deeply reliant on Chinese inputs, not least rare earths, and Beijing has shown it will weaponize that dependence. It is against this background, Rajdeep, that Trump has made a dramatic U-turn in his China policy. His policy has shifted from confrontation to accommodation. That has been a huge change in Trump's China policy.
0: Should that worry us in India if he's moving from confrontation to accommodation with Beijing?
7: Well, as far as India is concerned, this fundamental shift in Trump's China policy erodes India's salience in U.S. policy as a potential counterweight to China. Mm-hmm. And one consequence of this is that the Quad, that is the U.S., Australia, Japan, India Quad, the Quad is drifting toward strategic irrelevance. But to contain the fallout from Trump's shift in policy on China and to prevent an impression from forming that the Quad is now defunct, the U.S. has agreed to a Quad foreign ministers meeting in New Delhi on May 25th, shortly after Trump returns home from Beijing. Secretary of State Rubio's participation in the New Delhi meeting is intended to signal that the Quad remains relevant. But the Quad meeting and Rubio's participation in it are little more than damage control. The blunt truth is that the Quad is adrift.
0: You know, you're making a very strong point that the Quad is moving towards strategic irrelevance. But Aina, one of the statements made today, Xi Jinping apparently said Taiwan is the most important issue and the Taiwan question is critical to U.S.-China relations, could lead to confrontation if badly managed. Is China looking at the U.S. in the eye again and sensing a vulnerability in Donald Trump?
5: Not vulnerability. I mean, this is not a new message. And before Trump left the United States, the ambassador of China to Washington clearly stated that there were four red lines and Taiwan was the first and foremost. This is just a repetition of everything that they said. There's some concern about the fact that there's this $11 to $14 billion arms sales to Taiwan. This is a record amount. It also introduces this idea that Taiwan will possess weapons that can reach deep into the mainland, perhaps even to Beijing. That's the red line, one of them. The other one is if, for some reason, the Taiwanese authorities decide that they want to declare independence. It's not a threat. China doesn't threaten that way. If there, in fact, is a move in either those directions, there will be an armed confrontation.
0: So what are we seeing, that Daniel Silverberg? What do you see as the biggest takeaway then? If Donald Trump, as Brahma Chelani says, moving from confrontation to accommodation, do you see this relationship now strengthening in the years ahead, or is there still fundamental mistrust on key issues?
6: I think Donald Trump's fundamental objective in this summit was not to achieve specific wins on any issue. It was to have an excellent rapport with President Xi, and then let the details be figured out after. In my mind, Trump has shifted from conflict to accommodation back to conflict any number of times over his first term and over the last 2 years. Personally, I am disappointed that he's taken an accommodation approach on some pretty key issues. For example, I'm not seeing much public statements around ending the war in Ukraine. China could end this war tomorrow if they pushed Russia to end its military conflict and to end their financial support for Russia. Likewise, there is no mention of human rights. This was one of the marquee issues for the Bush administration, for the Obama administration, and certainly for the Biden administration. I have not heard anything about the Uyghurs, about Chinese suppression of minority rights. And so I look at this and see the president does not want to, he does not want to duke it out with President Xi. They want to have a good meeting. They want to get to the economic issues and put aside some of the thornier, challenging issues that undergird this relationship right now.
0: Final word then, Brahma Chelani. It appears that China and the U.S. Perhaps have kept some of the ticklish issues away, including Iran. Therefore, we don't, you know, there was an expectation that will this result in some a major breakthrough, especially on the West Asia conflict. That doesn't seem to be happening. And that should worry us even again here in India, that it appears at the moment that there seems to be no one with the locus to bring an end to the conflict.
7: You're right, absolutely, Rajdeep. The visit's outcome is actually a managed detente, a cooling of rhetoric and a symbolic reset. Without a breakthrough on any of the major issues that divide them, both the U.S. and China will claim the visit to be a success. But I think there's a larger point that the world will notice. During this visit to China, Trump has been on his best behavior. In fact, he has been deferential, telling Xi Jinping, it's an honor to be your friend. And I think the spectacle highlights one troubling aspect about Trump, how under his leadership, America's principal strategic rival gets the flattery and respect, while U.S. allies and strategic partners are more often treated by Trump like freeloaders or vassal states or adversaries. In fact, Trump validates what Henry Kissinger once cynically said. Kissinger said, it may be dangerous to be America's enemy, but to be America's friend is fatal.
0: Let me leave it there. Let me leave it there. Good to have all three of you on the show and giving very different perspectives. Good to have you from Beijing, New Delhi, and Washington. Thanks very much for joining us. We'll track that meeting very closely. I want to return back home to another big story, the NEET paper leak probe, which every day is throwing up more and more explosive claims in a widening multi-state network. An accused in CBI custody alleging that big fish are being protected even as the agency uncovers money trails, alleged paper deals, and admissions across states. Take a look.
8: The big fish are being protected. Shocking claim by a NEET leak accused, while in CBI custody, alleging that influential people are being protected and only small fries are getting nabbed. Among the arrested, Mangilal Bewal, his brother Dinesh Bewal, and Dinesh's son, Vikas Bewal, allegedly played a key role in the leak. Dinesh Bewal, who allegedly has links to local BJP leaders, is being accused of buying the question papers between April 26th and April 27th for approximately 30 lakh rupees. The question paper was allegedly bought for Dinesh's son, Vikas Bewal, who was preparing for NEET. Later, the Bewals allegedly sold the same question paper to other students in Sikar.
9: पिछली बार नीट 2025 में इस घर से पांच बच्चे एक साथ एमबीबीएस कोर्स में सेलेक्ट हुए हैं और इसकी सूचना खुद दिनेश ने सोशल मीडिया पोस्ट पर साझा किया था कि हमारे घर के पांच बच्चे सरकारी मेडिकल कॉलेज में 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
8: Sources informed India Today that CBI is probing 6 leads, including exact source of paper leak, possible mole in NTA, and bringing Bihar paper leak gang under scanner. The central agency has also taken another suspect, Manisha Vaghmare, into custody from Pune. And with her arrest, a huge trail of possible illicit transactions has come to light. Informed sources said Manisha is a close aide of accused Dhananjay Lokhande. She worked as a beautician and also ran an admission consultancy in Pune, where she allegedly charged 25,000 rupees from each candidate to facilitate medical admissions. Sources added that investigators discovered deposits worth 10 lakh in her account from 31 different sources. Other suspects arrested are Dhananjay Lokhande and Shubham Khernar, who ran his operations from Nasik.
10: You can see behind me, there's a boat. 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Also, a mobile number is mentioned. This consultancy was run by Shubham Khernar, the prime accused who has been arrested by the CBI in the net paper leak case. Shubham Khernar is the link who provided the question paper, the case paper, which reached Haryana, then Rajasthan, then to multiple coaching institutes and to multiple students across various states. Shubham Khernar was running this consultancy in Nashik's high-profile commercial complex. You can see over here, this is Gisros's office.
8: The investigation so far points to a racket spread across multiple states. But it is still not known who is the kingpin of the big neat paper leak scam. With Sharad Kumar and Divyesh Singh, Bureau Report, India Today.
0: Meanwhile, student protests are beginning across several states after the cancellation of the NEET UG 2026 exams. Amidst the growing outrage, AAP Chief Arvind Kejriwal invoked the Gen Z protests in Bangladesh and Nepal, urging students to launch a larger movement, saying the government only understands the language of agitation. I want to, at this moment, go across to the Aam Aadmi Party leader, Atishi, on those statements that Arvind Kejriwal made. Let's go straight across to Atishi. Okay, so as politics continues to roil over the NEET paper leak, I am joined by the Aam Aadmi Party leader, former Delhi Chief Minister and former Education Minister of Delhi. Atishi joins me. Appreciate you joining us. Your party wants to take the lead with your leader, Arvind Kejriwal, saying, wake up, Gen Z, wake up, rise and fight. It almost seems as if you want students to come out on the streets against the NEET paper leaks. Is that what you want, that people should hit the street?
11: Rajdeep, what other choice do the youth of this country have? Every year, 20 lakh students take the NEET exam. And it's not just 20 lakh students. There is a story of struggle behind every family of students who are studying 14 hours a day. Of students, young people, 17, 18, 19-year-olds who are living away from home, staying in one tiny room preparing for the exam. Of parents who spend their entire life savings getting their children proper coaching so that they can crack the NEET exam. And then what happens? Year after year after year, the NEET paper gets leaked. In the current tenure in BJP's tenure, in PM Modi's tenure as Prime Minister, this is the fourth time the paper has got leaked. And every time, the same things are said again and again.
0: No, you're seemingly making it out to be as if this is the fault of the Education Minister Dharmendra Pradhan or the Modi government. The National Testing Agency came up, of course, in 2017. But the truth of the matter is, there have been concerns for a long time over the manner in which these various exam mafias operate, and particularly with the stakes so high in NEET. There's a fear that the system has been corroded for way too long. Are you going to pin all the blame at the BJP government itself? Papers have leaked even at state government level. State papers have leaked in recent years.
11: But the maximum number of paper leaks, Rajdeep, have happened in states which had the double engine Sarkar. Maximum leaks have happened in Madhya Pradesh, have happened in Gujarat, have happened in states where BJP governments are in power. So obviously, the buck has to stop at the government. And for the NEET paper, the buck has to stop at the education minister, Dharmendra Pradhan, and the prime minister. Remember, this is our prime minister who every year has these pariksha pe charchas. He sits with students and gives them tips, gives them advice on how to take exams. My question to the prime minister is, did you never have pariksha pe charcha with your minister? Did you never have pariksha pe charcha with the police? Did you never have pariksha pe charcha with the NTA and its senior officers? Is it rocket science to conduct an exam? If you cannot conduct an exam, how do we trust this government with nuclear arsenal and the nuclear bomb and missiles and defense systems? The very same government cannot even keep a paper safe.
0: No, but second, what's the solution?
11: You ask me on this.
0: Atishi, politics will tell you you want Dharmendra Pradhan's resignation, you want the prime minister to be held accountable, but give me a solution. Do you have a concrete solution? If there was an Aam Aadmi Party government, what would the solution be to ensure that there are no paper leaks? Given, as I said, the stakes involved, the kind of scamsters that are involved in operating these exam mafias.
11: Rajdeep, if the government takes strict and exemplary action even once against the mafia, against all the people involved, against the officers who have been involved, no one will have the courage another time to leak a paper. You know what happened last time? When the 2024 paper leak happened, Sanjeev Mukhia, if you remember, was the main accused in the paper leak in 2024. You know why he got bail? He got bail because CBI did not file the charge sheet in 90 days. And please remember, this is the same CBI. When Arvind Kejriwal gets discharged in the excise policy case, within 4 hours, they filed a revision petition in the Delhi High Court. So obviously the CBI is not inefficient. So if a charge sheet is not filed in 90 days, what does that tell us? That the CBI's political bosses wanted that accused to get bail. Otherwise, why could the CBI not file the charge sheet in 90 days?
0: Because the
11: if the CBI is unable to do anything, if the state police is not able to do anything, if the education minister is not able to do anything, if the prime minister, despite his annual pariksha pe charchas, is not able to do anything, what other choice does Gen Z have other than to take to the streets?
0: Okay, the Aam Aadmi Party calling on students to take to the streets over the NEET paper leak. Let's take a break at this point. When we return, I'm turning to our Get Real India story. An onion farmer has set his stock on fire in Maharashtra. Why? Because he was offered just 1 rupee per kilo by traders. The stories you won't get elsewhere on Prime Time on the News Today. News without the noise.

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0: Welcome back to our Get Real India story. A shocking image of farm distress from rural Maharashtra, where an onion farmer in Dharashiv has set his entire stock on fire after being offered just 1 rupee per kilo by traders. The incident has once again put the spotlight on crashing crop prices amidst growing anger among farmers. Get Real India.
1: An act of desperation by a farmer in Maharashtra. Bhagwan Sable set 600 sacks of onions on fire after traders quoted a price of 1 rupee per kilo. The farmer from Tintaraj village in Dharashiv district had spent over 80,000 rupees per acre for cultivation. Earlier, he had sold 70 sacks of onions for just 4,000 rupees.
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1: There is widespread resentment among farmers in Marathwada. Farmers in the region have faced a double blow this time, falling prices and unseasonal rains. They are struggling to recover even their production costs.
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1: Most farmers are facing a debt problem. They are now hoping for relief from the government. Bureau Report, India Today.
0: Get Real India stories that, as I said, you often don't see on prime time. I want to leave you with our image tonight. Storms and heavy rain have battered large parts of Uttar Pradesh. At least 104 people died on Wednesday due to the storms. A man was blown away in the air along with a tin shed in Bareilly. The man identified as Nanne Mia sustained injuries after falling to the ground. He's undergoing treatment at a hospital. We hope he recovers soon. But those are the terrifying images that have come in from Uttar Pradesh. That's it on the show tonight. Thanks for watching. You stay well, stay safe. Good night, Shubhratri. Jai Hind. Namaskar.
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7: Mounting heat in the NEET paper leak probe, and now a sensational claim from the accused that the big fish are still being protected. CBI sharpens its focus on the NEET scam from a possible NTA insider to the source of the leak and the digital and money trail. Look at this India Today report.
8: Explosive claim from an accused in the NEET paper leak case. As CBI probe gathers pace, an accused says only the small fry have been got. Six critical leads under the scanner. From the source of the leak to a possible insider inside the National Testing Agency. And the Bihar Leak Network now firmly on radar. Six key accused in custody, over 45 questioned, many under surveillance. This is no local racket. A multi-state nexus spanning the breadth of the country. Cities like Jaipur, Nasik, Ahilyanagar, Gurugram, all linked in the chain. Fresh arrest from Pune. Manisha Wagmare, a beautician turned admission fixer, allegedly charged 25,000 rupees per student. Investigators tracking 10 lakh rupee deposits from 31 sources. CBI nabs key accused. Dhananjay Lokhande, Dinesh Biwal in Jaipur, Shubham Khernar from Nasik. Jamwar Ramgarh is the center of the NEET storm. CBI has raided the Biwal family home. Suspected paper bought here for 30 lakh rupees.
9: पूरे नेटवर्क को खंगाला जा रहा है. सबसे ज्यादा नेटवर्क जो है महाराष्ट्र में बताया जा रहा है और यहां से जो पूछताछ हो रही है कहा जा रहा है कि मांगीलाल हो दिनेश हो कई साल से इस नेटवर्क में है. ये 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
8: The question remains, who sold it and why wasn't this stopped earlier? A 2025 parliamentary committee had already flagged serious lapses. Blacklisted firms still active. Failures within NTA flagged. Urgent reforms recommended. Clear warnings, but no systemic fix. Now arrests, raids, and revelations, but the real answer still missing. Who is the mastermind? And are the big fish still out of reach? With Divyesh Singh in Nasik and Sharad Kumar in Jaipur. Bureau Report, India Today.
7: The Sanatan Dharma controversy has resurfaced in Tamil Nadu politics after remarks by LOP Udayanidhi Stalin and TVK MLA VNS Mustafa reignited the debate. The controversy erupted after VNS Mustafa was asked about the return of Sanatan eradication rhetoric and TVK's stand on it. In response, the TVK MLA said that as followers of Periyar and Ambedkar, they had entered the political arena to abolish Sanatan. Take a look at this report.
10: This is a new beginning, a new era of a real secular social justice starts now.
8: The TVK began its term in power by announcing its commitment to secularism. But not long after that declaration, CM Vijay's MLA has reignited the Sanatan Dharma controversy. Aligning with the views of Tamil Nadu leader of opposition, Udayanidhi Stalin, TVK MLA VNS Mustafa backed Stalin Jr.'s call to eradicate Sanatan.
11: வணக்கம். வெல்க தமிழ், வாழ்க தமிழ்நாடு. மக்களை பிரிக்கும் சனாதனம் நிச்சயம் ஒழிக்கப்பட வேண்டும். நன்றி, வணக்கம்.
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8: Meanwhile, the DMK has offered its own explanation, saying it only opposes Manu Dharma.
13: Sanatana is not a concept. The meaning of the word Sanatana is indestructible. What is indestructible is Manu Dharma is indestructible.
8: The BJP has demanded that Vijay break his silence, as such remarks could damage religious harmony.
14: Even daring to say things like this should be condemned. And if Vijay really claims to be secular, as he says he is, he should dismiss this MLA from the party and he should not bother about the consequences. Otherwise, it just goes to show that the TVK is going down the way of the DMK and they will also face the same consequences which the DMK has electorally faced for talking about eradication of Sanatan Dharma.
8: This is not the first time Sanatan Dharma has become a major flashpoint in Tamil Nadu politics. In 2023, then-Deputy CM Udayanidhi Stalin compared Sanatan Dharma with diseases like dengue and malaria.
15: சிலவற்றை வந்து நாம் ஒழிக்கத்தான் வேண்டும், எதிர்க்க முடியாது. கொசு
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8: Now Vijay's next move will determine how he wants his government to function. Will he stand by his own words or continue with the old Dravidian political model? With Pramod Madhav, Bureau Report, India Today.
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22: Oh, sorry.

Very good morning to you, viewers. You're watching First Up on India Today with me, Sriya Kundu, and we will be bringing you all the top stories and the news updates coming in at the top of this Friday morning. But before that, let's quickly first take a look at the headlines doing the round. Trump's China visit day two. Stability signaled by Trump and Xi. Trump-Xi friendship photo today. Trump calls Xi a friend in mega reset. Xi stresses on better China-US ties. Trump says Xi offers help on Iran deal. Prime Minister Modi embarks on a five-nation tour. First up, 24 hours in UAE. Prime Minister Modi to meet Dost MBZ. Energy security to dominate the talks amid West Asia conflict. Crucial meet to take place. Second Modi MBZ meet in 5 months. And V.D. Satheesan is the next Keralam Chief Minister. Rebellion soon after announcement. Chennithala miffed with the High Command, refuses cabinet post, snubs the MLA meet. KC concedes, but Chennithala upset. Can Satheesan quell the rebellion? Delhi government's work-from-home order, two-day work-from-home for government employees, first state government to announce work-from-home. Delhi government issues advisory to private offices, no car day advisory once a week. Delhi High Court versus Kejriwal heats up after Kejriwal boycotts Justice Sharma. Contempt case slapped on Kejriwal and company. High Court judge rains fire but recuses herself. Judge vilification campaign launched. Justice Sharma says, cannot intimidate me.

0: Well, with that, viewers, we're beginning the bulletin with news coming in with regards to the fuel price hike, one that was expected given the circumstances around the West Asia war and that blocked Strait of Hormuz. Petrol, diesel prices now hiked by 3 rupees per litre each. Hike in fuel prices comes into motion right now. Petrol prices rise from 94.77 rupees to 97.77 per litre, while diesel prices increase from 87.67 to 90.67 per litre. Remember, there were already announcements on the similar note made by the Prime Minister just a week back that this is a time that we're approaching where fuel crisis will finally be hitting the country, the people of the country. It will be converting into the costs getting higher for the consumers, because for this long the government was absorbing it on their own. Let me take this to Amit Bhardwaj, who's joining me on the broadcast with more details. Amit, on expected lines at this point, 3 rupees hike for now for both petrol and diesel per litre. What more are you picking up?
1: Absolutely right. The day begins with this pretty much expected hike. Not good for the consumers, but certainly this is something that the government was preparing the countrymen for. So what we are given to understand that there is approximately 3 rupees hike in prices of diesel and petrol. Both, to be specific for petrol, the increase is of rupees 13.14, which means that the prices have now been hiked to 97.77, and there's another increase of rupees 3.11 per litre in the diesel prices. Certainly this will also reflect in the regular petrol that we buy, as well as the premium petrol that certain consumers in the country do buy. And same goes for the diesel. What we also need to underline out here is that the hike in petrol and diesel prices in Delhi was there since 2022. There have been certain ups and downs in between, but largely we can say that for nearly 4 years now, there have been no hikes in petrol and diesel prices in the national capital for sure, and otherwise in the country as well. That's what Petroleum Minister Hardeep Puri had also pointed out. But we need to understand the context when these prices are going up. The OMCG, oil manufacturing companies, were absorbing the losses for quite some time now. Middle East crisis had made things very difficult for the oil manufacturing companies. We know as to how things are transpiring because of the Iran war and the constant crisis in the Middle East and the movement of the oil tankers because of that. So there's an overall energy crisis across the globe right now. And the government of India had already taken a major step, if you would remember, after the Iran war unfolded, of absorbing the losses in a way as well, where the additional export duty was cut down by rupees 10 in order to help the oil manufacturing companies. And that also reflected in the prices. Otherwise, the petrol and diesel prices could have been increased back in the day itself. So
0: right. There
1: have been constant maneuvers by the OMCs as well as the government of India as well in order to give relief to the consumers. But certainly, it is time now, I believe, when it's being passed on to the final consumers. That's it.
0: Right. Amit, do stay with us. Let me just quickly first take our viewers through some of these reactions that have been coming in from the ground already as to what people have to say.
2: थोड़ा बहुत तो असर पड़ता ही है सर.
3: कितने रुपए दाम बढ़े हैं?
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0: Amit, coming back to you, you know, what will indeed be concerning at this point of time is with fuel prices being hiked, and right now, so far, it's just 3 rupees per litre for both petrol and diesel. Ultimately, this cost in the long run will also reflect in the cost of day-to-day items because they're also transported across the country using the same fuel. That is when the pinch will really hit the pockets for the people. Well, of course, fuel prices hiking is also quite worrisome for them. But if this continues for a prolonged period, then we are in for trouble.
1: Well, that's absolutely right. And possibly that is why after the Prime Minister, when Prime Minister made that speech and appeal twice, you also had the industry insiders at the CII, telling us to prepare for the worst. The reason was that so far, we didn't see the direct impact of the Iran war in our day-to-day life. Yes, there have been, impacts slowly.

0: And that goes for other materials as well. And this could be the first, sector where the impact will be seen, and that impact could be immediate as well, because the transportation cost is something that every, trader and company has to take into account while pricing their products, be it the regulated products or the unregulated products. So that is certainly going to reflect in our daily budget, to hurt our daily budget, our consumption pattern. But certainly, again, having said that, we heard the voices that are also coming from the ground, that people were preparing themselves for this situation to happen. They understand that there's an Iran war going on, Middle East crisis going on, and India is not, a direct manufacturer, in a way, at that large scale of the petrol products, petroleum products, rather. And this is something that we are heavily dependent on the imports, and that's why even people understand, but the inflation in that regard, how that is going to get impacted is something that we'll have to watch out from here on. And as to how other sectors also get impacted is something that will be visible in the trends in 24 to 48 hours. Back to you.
1: You know, Amit, I'll take you back to this particular data that had been released with regards to, and this is something you mentioned as well, how oil marketing companies were really bearing the brunt of this entire situation, given that the government had decided that they will absorb the entirety of the burden that was coming in from this oil shock for the first 2 months, as long as that is they can manage. So the initial costs that were projected were somewhere between 1,600 to 1,700 crore rupees daily that the oil marketing companies were bearing losses of because of this entire crude crisis from the West Asian war. At this point of time, and with losses this massive, are we looking at fuel prices rising more than the 3 rupees rise that's already been announced? And what's the timeline that we're looking at? Just a rough idea, if you can present it.
0: Well, sir, we need to take into account multiple factors. You know, the prices of the crude oil is going up. So that means that the cost of the refineries in India is also going up. So there is no way that the oil manufacturing companies can keep on taking losses passing on the petrol and diesel to the consumers without any hike and increase. So this was bound to happen, as I mentioned, that the government had tried to ease off things by removing that additional export duty on petrol and diesel by rupees 10 to ensure that there is a cushioning for the oil manufacturing companies and they do not immediately pass on the losses. For our viewers' understanding, in context of aviation fuel only, there have been a double increase in the aviation fuel only between the month of end of February and the end of April. So within span of 30 days, we have seen that kind of increase, and will the OMCs not pass on that burden to the consumers? So in that case, it was the aviation sector, the airline operators. In this case, these are the common consumers who will end up facing the direct impact. So that is certainly there. If the war continues, we will have to believe that this impact could get actually, this impact could deepen like other countries in our neighborhood and otherwise across the globe. But we can also believe, we have a reason to believe that for the longest time possible, some sort of relief has been provided to the end consumers. But we'll have to see as to how the government also chips in for their statement on the increase, because we'll have to watch out for the Petroleum Ministry's statement in this regard. However, Hardeep Puri has been maintaining as to how for the past 4 years there have been no increase in the petrol diesel prices, largely in India. And that could be something through which the ministry was also trying to prepare the people out here that, look, now the times are difficult and we need to recalibrate ourselves accordingly.
1: Right, Amit. Amit, do stay with us. Let me quickly just take our viewers through a little more details about city-wise how the fuel prices will be affecting consumers at this point of time. So first up, Let's take you through the national capital and where it stands. For petrol, it would be currently rupees 97.76.

0: 7 with the 3 rupee hike in place. And for diesel, it would be 90.67 with the 3 rupee hike again. Next city that we'll take you to is Mumbai, where we see the petrol prices would be somewhere at 106.68. Again, these are the renewed prices with the hikes that we're presenting to you at this point of time. And for diesel in Mumbai, it would be 93.14 rupees. That is what we are looking at for the city of Mumbai. In Kolkata, petrol prices would be at 108.74. Here, the increase is 3.29 for petrol, and for diesel, it is 95.13. That's where it stands currently, with a hike of 3.11 rupees. In Chennai, petrol prices would be at 103.67. This is after a 2.83 rupee hike, and for diesel, it stands at 95.25 rupees after a 2.86 rupee hike in prices. So this is the four particular cities that we're speaking to you. We have Manish Tiwari from the Congress joining us on the broadcast. Mr. Tiwari, thank you so much for speaking to us on India Today, and a very good morning to you. Very firstly, I know that the opposition had been consistently ringing alarm bells that after the election season, we would be seeing the price hikes hitting the consumers. There's already been a lot of controversy. But at the same time, one needs to also take a look at the global situation. The entire world is facing an energy crisis, and the Indian consumers are finally going to feel the pinch of this 2 months later, the period which the government did take the brunt of the bear the brunt of the situation. Your first reaction on this?
1: Well, the government should have absorbed the rising price of crude, as the UPA government had done way back in 2008, 2009 and 2010. You may not recall, but at that point in time, the prevailing crude oil price was between $120 a barrel and $140 a barrel. Crude has barely touched about $100 a barrel this time. So therefore, there is no justification for the price hike at all. If at that point in time, government had absorbed the price hike and cushioned the consumers, why can't this government do it now? So, see, everything with this government is predicated on an election cycle. The moment the elections are over, you totally and absolutely crush the common man, because already there is rising food inflation. The poor and the lower middle class, or even the middle class, find it difficult to keep their body and soul together. And now you've hit them with a double whammy, diesel and petrol. Diesel means that everything consequentially, including food items, will see a hike. So therefore, there is absolutely no justification. Crude is not at $140 a barrel. If this government is not able to manage the economy, you know, they should call in some of the former UPA ministers and learn from them as to how to manage the economy.
0: Right. Right, Mr. Tiwari, that is what the Congress has largely been saying since day one, that there has been a lapse somewhere. But as a member of the Congress yourself, I would also want to ask you, what is it that you suggest that this government does? I know you've cited 2008, and yes, that time there was a crude crisis as well, that the UPA government had come down to mediate in a way that the oil companies come out to bear the bulk of the brunt, while the consumers face a marginal hike. Right now, it's a similar situation we're looking at. It's a marginal hike, 3 rupee hike that we're looking at. But for now, what would you say the government does at this given point of time?
1: Well, to correct you, the oil marketing companies did not take a hit even then. It was the government which financed the oil marketing companies through the issuance of oil bonds, which were subsequently discharged over a period of years. So it is not as if the OMCs took a hit. The fundamental point is that I can imagine if crude was at $140 or $150 a barrel, you know, government would have been constrained to raise prices. That was understandable. But at $100 a barrel, there is absolutely no justification. And if you juxtapose it with the Prime Minister's call to stop buying gold. You know, government considering that the withholding tax on government bonds should be completely done away with. It points to a very large malaise, which is the mismanagement of the economy. The current account deficit is widening, and the government has no clue absolutely as to how to manage it.
0: So do you think it gets worse from here at this given point of time with the situation that still continues to mar West Asia at this point?
1: Well, you know, I don't want to go into the preponderance of probabilities and be speculative. You know, there is a summit going on in Beijing between President Trump and President Xi Jinping.
0: There's also a meeting upcoming between the Prime Minister and we will be seeing him visiting to UAE as well. So there's a series of meetings he has planned there.
1: Well, frankly, India is a marginal player to the West Asian crisis. Kind of exult about a non-role, you know, then you are welcome to. But the real players are the United States, is Israel, and are the Gulf Arab states. Unfortunately, aided and abetted by our not-too-worthy Western neighbor. But be that as it may, to come back to the oil price hike, there is, as I earlier said, no justification with crude at 100 to burden the consumers in this manner. And thank you very much. It's been great talking to you.
0: Right. Mr. Tiwari, thank you so much for joining us on the broadcast and putting forward your views on the current situation and how it might be tackled. Yes, this is viewers. Now that we're taking you through how the fuel gets costlier for each city, the price hike that we are looking at for petrol and diesel respectively. And when we speak of each city, these are the metro cities that we bring to you first up. Delhi, Kolkata, Mumbai and Chennai. It is a hike of 3 rupees on an average that we're looking at across India at this given point of time. For the petrol and diesel prices. For Delhi, it would be 97.77 rupees, and that is petrol. And for diesel, it would be 90.67 rupees. For Kolkata, we are looking at 108.74 rupees petrol prices, while for diesel, it is 95.13 rupees at this point of time. In Mumbai, it is again 106.66 rupees for petrol, while diesel stands at 93.34 rupees. On the other hand, for Chennai, we're looking at prices standing at 103.67 rupees. And that is for petrol. And for diesel, it is 95.25 rupees. So this is what we are tracking. It's a big news, of course. Maybe the beginning of Indian consumers finally feeling and bearing the brunt of the West Asia war. Will this worsen further? That will be a question to be answered with time. But right now, let me bring in Anshul Singh into the conversation as he joins us on the broadcast. Anshul, a very good morning to you. I can see you already at a petrol station at this point. Take us through some of the reactions of what's the sense that you're picking up at these stations. Are they worried at this given point that, yes, this is just the beginning of the inflation hitting us, especially when we speak of fuel prices? Or were they really prepared for this situation, given the war that's going on in West Asia?
2: Oh, well, yes, the reaction that we are picking up at this point in time is actually a mixed reaction. On one hand, where a few people say that, yes, it was already expected that the rates of petrol and diesel would increase, and hence we as citizens should take more steps to make sure that our kilometers per month could be reduced. On the other hand, there are a few people who are of the opinion that the manner in which this increase has happened, it could yet again go ahead and affect their homely budget in the coming few days. But if I could just show you out here at the petrol pump in the national capital and NCR region, the prices that have increased, it was supposed to be around 94 rupees and 88 paisa just yesterday, just a few hours ago, and now it has increased to 97 rupees out here in Noida, whereas the diesel rates were supposed to be around 88 rupees, and now it has increased to over 90 rupees again. So now this is an impact that has happened over here. We'll try and speak to a few people who are over here trying to refuel, trying to get the refueling done, and we'll try to see if they are ready to speak. So as the rates have increased, the rates have increased, and it remains to be seen what kind of a larger impact will it eventually have. Ma'am, petrol prices bad gaye, ma'am. So people are not speaking at this point in time, but yes, we'll try and get in a few voices over here. But the manner in which these increased prices have come about, definitely it is a sense of worry for a few people as the budgets are tight. But it was also on the expected lines, and people were actually ready that something like this could actually happen in the coming days, and hence it has not come in as a surprise for a lot of people over here as well. So it remains to be seen over the coming few days as the rates of petrol and diesel have been increased by 3 rupees, which eventually means that the logistical cost of each and every good is going to increase over the coming few days as well. So it remains to be seen how will the government eventually handle this, and how much of an impact of this increased petrol and diesel and fuel prices would actually have on the people of the country.
0: Right. Anshul, do you see, as you are travelling out this early in the morning, would you say that you've seen a lot of these petrol stations and pumps being filled, or even from last night? Because there has been these conversations and speculations about fuel prices rising. The Prime Minister came out last Sunday itself to warn people about this entire series of events coming about one after the other. Did you see any kind of crowds at these petrol stations with regards to people preparing themselves?
2: Over the last few days, we have seen that the impact of the Middle Eastern war is somewhere or the other impacting over here. Yesterday, we saw that the prices of dairy products such as milk was increased by the biggest vendors out here in the country. And today, the prices of petrol have also increased, which will eventually mean that there are chances that there could be more inflation that could be seen over here. भैया आज पेट्रोल के दाम बढ़ गए हैं 3 रुपए, डीजल के दाम बढ़ गए हैं 3 रुपए, कैसा लग रहा है, कितना इम्पैक्ट पड़ेगा आपको इससे?
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2: So yes, that was definitely on a lighter note. But yes, as you heard there, that this is the sentiment on the ground that we have been able to pick up. Yes, people were preparing themselves that something like this could actually happen as the war in the Middle East has extended for more than 2 months. And the Prime Minister also went ahead and urged the citizens of the country to be more wary and make sure that somewhere or the other they try to reduce the fuel that they are using. And the impact is now being seen. However, the people of the country were already seems like they were ready. It will impact their budget, but yes, the manner in which this has happened, it has not come as a shock for a lot of people out here in the national capital and NCR region.
0: You know, Anshul, yesterday itself, the Chief Minister of Delhi, Rekha Gupta, came out with that entire notification that government offices and even in general corporate offices should be following suit as well, that you take public transport, 2 days of work from home, and then also 1 day of carpooling, and the other day would be using public transport like metros for that matter, because Delhi has that wide network of metro connections. Would you say that you've seen people actually adhere to these, or at least try and pick up on these practices so that they do not have to bear the costs as much? Anshul, I'll come back to you. We have Congress leader Veerappa Moily joining me on the broadcast. Mr. Moily, thank you for speaking to us. My first question to you would be your first reaction on this fuel hike at this point of time that that we are announcing, and how the country is prepared to bear the brunt of the West Asian war crisis.
1: You know, not that we are not faced this crisis. We are The very fact, you know, the conflict in the Middle East and, you know, the conflict between the Israel and Iran and those countries, you know, it has been affected. We knew very well. But we were suppressing that. No, nothing will happen. We have been maintaining our foreign affairs very well. And oil ministry, everything is okay. Oil ministry is also patting its back. And all today we know, we knew that all of us knew that this is going to come. It's a most irresponsible step. And the laxity on the part of the government of India, the foreign ministry, and also the oil ministry, which has resulted in this kind of a crisis. Crisis was coming, and crisis affected. And rest of the countries it may affect, but as far as we are concerned, we are in a very comfort position. You know, this kind of callous attitude on the part of the government of India and the oil ministry is affected. For the first time in the country, you know, the 1,000 crores loss is suffering, and the finance ministry says that we are reimbursing 1,000 crores. What is this? Whether country can be run on this? It's a real economic crisis and emergency in this country, and which were they were keeping under, you know, the suppressing it because the elections were there. You know, we at the cost of the economy of the country, they are running the elections in this country, and you know and keeping the people in dark. And most irresponsible decision on the part of the Prime Minister, Oil Ministry, Foreign Ministry, and everyone.
0: So, Mr. Moily, are you at this given point of time saying that somewhere down the line the people were misled because of the election cycle? My first question. And my second question, what is it that you would suggest that the government does at this point of time? I mean, we have seen diversification of crude resources, crude sources from different countries. The Prime Minister himself is going to meet the UAE President. Yet again, there is meetings that's been scheduled for them. Do you think there is more that the government could have done at this point of time to protect the Indian consumers, to cushion them from this rise?
1: Perhaps should have been planned earlier. When this crisis is there, we should have gone into the alternative sources like Russia, Mozambique, many other countries where oil was available. And we could have approached them. And, you know, which we have not done. And we are so negligent. You know, we had planned the TAPI project, you know, but get the gas from the Turkestan, the Pakistan, the Afghanistan. I had gone myself to the Kazakhstan and made an agreement. And we worked out the project, you know, we worked out the pipeline. That was just after this NDA government came, they just gave it up. And several things, you know, we had planned, you know, the Mozambique oil to be, oil terminal to be built in Mangalore, and, you know, Mozambique oil to be brought. That was also given up. There are 101 things, you know, which could have done, and make this country, you know, self-sufficient and to protect from this kind of war shocks. And we have not done anything. You know, we are just, you know, sitting on the matters because they think that, you know, the election, winning the election is the only priority for this country. And maintaining equilibrium in economy and the oil sector was not the priority at all. This is the total neglect on the part of the Oil Ministry, the Foreign Ministry, and also the Prime Minister. They have to be squarely blamed for this.
0: So do you think the situation gets worse from here, that this might just be the beginning of inflation coming in?
1: No, I think the bigger inflation come, you know, rupee value has been coming down since decades. Nothing was done to arrest that. You know, it was just declining very fast. And naturally, the other economy will also be affected. And on our foreign affairs, you know, I think there is a total failure on the part of the foreign minister, oil minister, and we are all happy. You know, UPA 1 and 2, we constructed 3 caverns to store the crude oil, which would have met a requirement for 2-3 months. We constructed it and it was completed and commissioned in Udupi, in Mangalore, and also one in Vizag. For the first time, this was innovative steps have been taken. And I had planned another 3, and by now it should have been commissioned. They neglected that. We have not done anything to store crude oil. That would have met the requirement for 6 months' time. Absolute, negligence and, no planning. You know, I think the Narendra Modi has the NDA has given priority only for political management, not for the economic management. And the economic management, there is a total crisis. The crisis has been led to this peak. Now, the fall in prices, the rise in prices of the oil products, and also the rupee value declining, and every sector we have totally failed. So, yes, 100% marks for political management of Modi, but, you know, 0 point in economic and financial management.
0: Right. Mr. Molly, thank you so much for putting forward your insights and, of course, reaction to this entire development that's come about. Viewers, yes, it is a cause of concern even for the consumers at this point of time. It may be on expected lines, but price rise from the West Asia war has been a crisis that the entire world is grappling at this point of time, especially the fuel crisis that we see from the blockade of the Strait of Hormuz, which still continues. Of course, there are key meetings and geopolitical events that's lined up. Trump is in China at this given point of time with that meeting, high profile meeting taking place with Xi and his delegates. On the other hand, the Prime Minister is also headed to UAE. We have to see how much this government can diversify its oil sources at this point of time. But given the situation, it is a bit grim at this point because of the price rise that we see already hitting the Indian consumers. On that note, let me quickly, just for your recap, take you through the prices that we're speaking of here. This morning, as of 15th May, we see fuel gets costlier for Indian customers, with Delhi standing at 97.77 rupees in terms of petrol prices. Diesel stands at 90.67 rupees. For Kolkata, it's 108.74 rupees at petrol, that is, and diesel stands at 95.13 rupees. For Mumbai, it is 106.68 rupees petrol and diesel at 93.34. rupees at this point. In Chennai, 103.67 rupees, and that is petrol and diesel at 95.25 rupees. So yes, 3 rupees hike on an average is what we see across the country, of course differing city wise. Cause of concern, yes, but will it get worse or not? That's something we cannot comment on at this point. So yes, there shouldn't be any panic among people that we're appealing for at this point. There is a systematic increase that we are seeing at this point because of the entire West Asian war. What comes next? The country is bracing for the entire situation, be it the oil marketing companies, be it the government, be it the different departments, and industrialists who've also been commenting and ringing alarm bells with regards to the West Asia war. Take a look at some of these reactions that have been coming in from consumers on the fuel hike at this point.
5: पेट्रोल पर दाम तो बढ़े ठीक बढ़े क्योंकि महंगाई देश में इतनी हो गई है कि पीछे से जो तेल सप्लाई आता है वो महंगा ही आ रहा है. गवर्नमेंट इतने दिनों से वो कर रही है, अपनी तरफ से दे रही है.
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0: On that note, this is what we are looking at this point of time when we see the situation only getting worse at this point. This is the fuel price hike that we're speaking of. Of course, the opposition already raising questions at the government that why wasn't more done in preparation to cushion the consumers from this entire situation. Why the hike at all? The Congress is already bringing up references from 2008 when we had seen a similar crude crisis hit not just the country, globally itself. And at this point, this is what we're looking at, and we're getting reactions from different political parties and their leaders. Right now, joining me on the broadcast is Samajwadi Party MP Harendra Malik. Harendra ji, very good morning to you. सबसे पहले और इंडिया टुडे से बात करने के लिए बहुत बहुत धन्यवाद. सबसे पहले आपका रिएक्शन, ये जो तेल का दाम बढ़ा है, जो फ्यूल प्राइसेस हाइक अनाउंसमेंट आई है आज, इसके ऊपर आपका पहला रिएक्शन जानना चाहूंगी.
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0: 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As the day proceeds, we'll see a lot of political reactions coming in. The opposition has been taking up this stance for quite some days now that the government is only concerned with elections, and after the election season, this hike was coming the Indian consumers' way any time at this given point. So this is the particular line that the Congress, that the opposition parties are now taking up. Several parties have also come up to say that this is a failure in the part of the foreign ministry, for the oil ministry itself, handling the fuel crisis. But again, at the same time, geopolitically speaking, there's also a lot that's going on, not just the West Asia war, but at the same time, we see meetings taking place. The government has consistently been in touch with several delegations and teams of the Gulf countries trying to diversify their sources further. Of course, we are already buying from Russia at this given point of time. There was there were oil tanks coming in from other countries as well during the entire situation when the West Asia war had started, that is. But India and the population that we have, yes, the consumption of oil is also very, very high. So while the rest of the countries had already seen a major hike, including the United States themselves, in prices of fuel, the first two months of this entire war situation, this country hadn't seen a hike. But now, as of 15th May, we are seeing price hikes being announced. On that note, we are in fact slipping into a short break, but do stay tuned to India Today as we come back on the other side with more news and updates on this and other stories.
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4: A long-running internet theory suggesting celebrity couples often part ways after walking the iconic Met steps side by side. According to an insider, Kylie and Timothy have consciously avoided making their Met Gala debut as a couple over the past few years due to superstition surrounding the so-called curse. Interestingly, Kylie reportedly became more cautious after attending the gala with rapper Travis Scott in 2018 and 2019 before their eventual split. Over the years, social media users have repeatedly linked several celebrity breakups to the glamorous event. One of the most talked about examples remains Kim Kardashian and Pete Davidson, who attended the 2022 Met Gala together before ending their relationship months later. Similarly, Shawn Mendes and Camila Cabello also eventually parted ways after appearing together at the event. However, not every Met Gala romance ends in heartbreak. In fact, couples like Blake Lively and Ryan Reynolds, along with Priyanka Chopra and Nick Jonas, continue to prove the so-called curse wrong even years later. With Alice, Entertainment Bureau, India Today.

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0: Welcome back, viewers. You're watching First Up on India Today. Now, at the very top of this segment, we're quickly taking your focus to what Donald Trump has now come out to say with regards to Iran and the war in West Asia. Trump says Iran's enriched uranium can be entombed, but I'd rather get it. This is what he has said to Fox News in an interview. He's also gone ahead to say that not going to be much more patient on Iran. She probably has the ability to influence Iran. What's more important that he has added in this entire conversation, and this is what he stole to Hannity, the China's, she has agreed not to send military equipments to Iran. China's, she is all business, no games, coming out to underline the tone of this very meeting that's currently underway in Beijing between the two leaders. President Donald Trump revealed during an exclusive interview with Fox News at this point that Chinese President Xi Jinping agreed to buy 200 jets from the U.S. jet maker Boeing on Thursday. One thing we agreed today, that he's going to order 200 jets. That's big thing for Boeing as well. 200 big ones, that's a lot of jobs. Of course, we'll take you through that reaction that he's given. But at this point, these are the big points that we're picking up, highlights we're picking up from that interview he's given to Fox News. Treasury Secretary Scott Bessent had previously teased an order on Boeing jets, telling CNBC, and I quote, "I think we're going to see the large Boeing orders Thursday morning itself." And Boeing CEO Kelly Ortberg traveled with Trump to Beijing. Remember, there were a team of entrepreneurs who were traveling with Donald Trump on his visit in Beijing at this given point of time. So yes, this is very big what we are given to understand that Trump is saying. And on that very note, we are wrapping up the bulletin right here this hour. But do stay tuned to India Today as we bring you more news and updates into the next hour.
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7: Shubham allegedly sold the papers to a Haryana-based doctor. Shubham Khernar will be taken to Mumbai for further probe. India Today tracked down his flat in Nasik.
8: Shubham Khernar had gotten the neat paper and he shared it with multiple people. He purchased the paper for 10 lakh rupees and then sold it for 15 to 20 lakhs to multiple people. Initially, he sold it to a person in Haryana and then to few other people in other states as well.
7: Later, brothers from Rajasthan's Ramgarh, Mangilal Bival and Dinesh Bival, bought the paper from a Gurugram doctor for an aspirant in their family. Meanwhile, possible political links of Bival brothers has also surfaced. Photos of Dinesh Bival with Rajasthan Education Minister Madan Dilawar and MLA Mahindrapal Meena has also surfaced, giving a new spin to the probe. Youth wing of both opposition and BJP staged protest demanding action against the culprits. Politics over the case is escalating. Opposition not leaving any opportunity to target centre over the paper leak. while BJP has promised that culprits will face justice.
9: हर साल पेपर लीक होंगे अगर आपने कुछ नहीं किया तो.

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6: ...involved to leave the act aside. He also directed the organizers to remove the individuals from the venue. The controversy reportedly began in October 2025 when Dosanjh appeared on Kaun Banega Crorepati 17 and touched Amitabh Bachchan's feet on stage. During the episode, Bachchan praised him for his contributions towards flood relief efforts.
7: Punjab,
8: क्या बात है।

Very good morning, viewers. Welcome back. You're watching First Up on India Today with me, Sriya Kundu, and we're tracking the biggest story of the day that's come out in the morning itself, which is the fuel price hike across the country. We'll be taking you through that in details, but before that, let's quickly take a glance at the headlines. Petrol and diesel prices go up by 3 rupees per litre at this given point of time. This is big news that's coming in amid the West Asia crisis that's hit the entire world with an energy crisis.

V.D. Satheesan is next. Keralam Chief Minister rebellion soon after announcement. Chennithala miffed with high command, refuses cabinet post, snubs MLA meeting. KC concedes, but Chennithala upset. Can Satheesan then quell the rebellion?

state government to announce work from home. Delhi government issues advisory to private offices. No car day advisory once a week. Delhi High Court versus Kejriwal heats up after Kejriwal boycotts Justice Sharma. Contempt case slapped on Kejriwal and company. High Court judge rains fire but rescues herself. Charge vilification campaign launched. Justice Sharma says, can't intimidate me. Trump's China visit day two. Stability signal by Trump Xi. Trump Xi friendship photo today. Trump calls Xi a friend in mega reset. Xi stresses on better China-US ties. Trump says Xi offers help on Iran deal.

0: Breaking news right at the top of the bulletin. Now, what we're tracking, viewers, is the fuel price hike. We've already spoken about petrol and diesel, 3 rupees hike on an average. But now, CNG prices are also going to be witnessing a hike by rupees 2 per kg. This is what we're learning at this given point of time. Your fuel gets costlier from today. For Delhi, we will be looking at the petrol price being hiked from 94.77 rupees to 97.77, and diesel stands at 90.67 from 87.67. It's a big fallout of the West Asia conflict that we are looking at. On expected lines at this point that we are in fact learning off in terms of the fuel price hike, but of course, so long, the government had been bearing the brunt. The oil marketing companies had been bearing the brunt of this entire situation. And now, 2 months after the war began, the countries across the very world had been looking at fuel prices hike. But India was still floating at the same rates right before the war, even during the war continuing for the last 2 months. At the same time, now we see the government finally announcing fuel prices being hiked this particular morning itself. And 15th May was a date that we were also hearing from sources. And finally, that announcement is here. Of course, Indian consumers will be feeling the pinch on their pockets with this fuel price hike. At this point of time, let me get you some reactions from the ground itself as Anshul Singh joins me on the broadcast with more details. Anshul, a very good morning to you. You've been tracking the story. Tell me, what's the sense that you're picking up from the ground at this point of time? What are people saying with regards to this fuel price hike? And also, are Delhi petrol pumps full of people rushing to it with this hike being announced this morning?
1: There is no such rush that can be seen at this point in time per se, because since the petrol diesel prices have already increased and the

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1: 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Seven steps that he'd come up with in his announcement during that address last Sunday. Ever since that, the opposition parties have been raising an alarm bell as to why is it that the Indian consumers have to bear the brunt. But at the same time, viewers, one needs to understand economically the situation that the entire world is facing. The West Asia war, while yes, there could be a diversification of oil sources, there is an entire conversation about how, yes, there was Congress MP Manish Tiwari who raised how 2008 we had seen a similar situation with crude, but the situation in itself was quite different back in the time. The entire world had not come out to gauge the fact that the Strait of Hormuz would be shut and fuel supply would be completely shut for the last 2 months. That is a situation and that is the leverage that Iran has been using for the last 2 months to sustain this very war. Even during the ceasefire, while bombing may have stopped, but the Strait of Hormuz still continues to be shut at this point, and which is why nations across the entire world is feeling the heat of this fuel crisis. We have seen countries like the United States, China face manufacturing crisis as well due to the fuel shortage, due to fuel rise, fuel prices hike in their countries as well. Of course, we have been buying oil from different sources. Russian oil purchase is something India had never stopped, even during the tariff war with the United States that had briefly taken place months back in 2025 itself. Even that time, India had continued to diversify. The only situation at this point of time that we're looking at, or a solution that might come across, is the fact that where does India stand in its negotiations with Gulf countries? So yes, this is a situation that we will be looking at very closely, especially with the Prime Minister slated to meet the UAE President during his five-nation tour starting from today, which he's already embarked upon. What comes out of that meeting will be very crucial for where this country is headed at this point. Aishwarya Patil is joining me, our colleague is joining us on the broadcast to bring some more insights into the very situation. Aishwarya, the fuel price, a very good morning to you. The fuel price hike that we're looking at, just to take our viewers through this current situation and where it might be headed from here.
2: Well, we've seen the 2 to 3 rupees petrol diesel hike at pumps, various ground reports and various cities. Of course, the price will differ a little bit or so. In Delhi specifically, it's about 97 and the charges are 3 rupees or upwards of that. Now, as far as OMCs are concerned, oil marketing companies have said time and again that the under-recoveries have been mounting in terms of crude, LPG, petrol, diesel, the whole energy basket that have been mounting 30,000 crore almost every month. And they have been raising their outputs. Crude prices internationally have been going up, touching 112 to 120. It didn't touch the all-time high, even though the Strait of Hormuz was closed. But it was mounting. And months ago, we were out of the fuel that we bought at in double digits. So the mounting, under recoveries and losses, of course, had to be routed somewhere at some point in time, but because that would be unsustainable for most of the oil marketing companies, and even the government wouldn't be able to for much of a time cut down on duties as well. So this was priced in, penciled in by the markets, and probably would have been done months ago, as our oil minister Hardeep Singh Puri had said time and again that we are the only country among a lot of them who have increased oil prices by 30 to 40% long ago. And in the last 4 years, there has been no price hike as far as petrol and diesel is concerned. So hopefully this is the only price hike, but there could be tranches of more price hikes. What I have been hearing from the markets and from the industry, maybe in the future, but this is the price hike that we're seeing as of 15th May. We had heard reports that on the 15th of May, we will be hearing India Today had broken earlier this story as well, that there will be a 4 to 5 rupees price hike. But as we are seeing that, it's about 3 rupees as of this morning. I think a few weeks ago, when I did get an opportunity to speak to some of the industry sources, their sense was that it should have been a double digit price hike, but that's not reflected so far as of yet.
1: Right. Aishwarya, just stay with us. We have more analysis that we would be requiring at this given point of time, and we will come back to you for your insights. Let me just quickly bring in Amit Bhardwaj, Kamaljeet Sandhu, all of who are going to be joining us in the broadcast. But viewers, before I go back to them, let me quickly take you through this entire price hike that we see at this point of time, that the country sees at this point of time. Four cities that we're bringing to you, specifically the prices of the four metro cities in this country. Delhi being at the top. Petrol prices stand at 97.77 rupee and diesel prices at 90.67 rupee. For Kolkata, it's 108.74 rupees at this point, while diesel stands at 95.13 rupee. Again, Mumbai, for petrol prices, we see 106.68 rupee. Then for diesel, it is 93.14 rupee. For Chennai, it's 103.67 petrol price, and diesel stands at 95.25 rupees. This is the current rate as of this morning, 15th May, that we're bringing to you, the renewed prices, the inflated prices after that hike of average 3 rupees for both petrol and diesel. And also CNG per kg has seen a 2 rupee hike. Let me go back to my colleagues joining me on the broadcast. Kamaljeet, I'll come to you first. What exactly is it that you're picking up from Chandigarh at this point? What do people have to say? Do you see a rush at the petrol pumps with people going in to get their tanks filled already with this announcement?
3: Well, they're rushing to the petrol pump, but remember, the prices have already risen. Now, they do believe there's going to be a ripple effect as far as the prices are concerned. Just let's try and get a sense from the people. Sir, daam badh gaye hain petrol ke, diesel ke, CNG ke liye. Kitna asar padega ek aam aadmi ke?
4: Main bahut bahut asar padega ji. 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
3: So this is where it is. We'll just try and get a sense. Daam badh gaye hain, kitna asar padega ek aam aadmi par?
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3: So some people, because remember, city beautiful, it's called, it also has affluent people. But who it really impacts are people who are going to offices, people who are striving every single day. बात करते, ये बताइए दाम बढ़े हैं पेट्रोल के डीजल के, कितना असर पड़ेगा?
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3: So this is what we're talking about, a ripple effect, that it's not just increase in prices of fuel, it also means things get more expensive, things go out of reach, the affordability gets impacted. So all of it has a larger impact, and this is what people are now bracing for. Now the word is coming from the government, whether it's talking about carpooling. Even in Chandigarh, the governor Gulab Singh Chand Kataria has mentioned that officers should do pooling. They will not be coming in four wheelers, at least on Wednesday. They're saying they're trying to implement something similar in Punjab as well. So people now really bracing for not just inflation, but it's also the affordability of normal basic products, which are likely to see an impact and increase in prices in the next few days.
1: Right. Kamaljit, do stay with us. Amit, coming to you next. What is it that you're picking up from the ground at this point? The common man definitely will be worried with this very price hike, but commodities also will probably be seeing a ripple effect in the coming days.
6: Our citizens are worried, certainly. We cannot deny that fact, because this was pretty much on the cards, and they were mentally prepared as well. But let's get you the picture of the national capital first in order to understand the kind of impact that's there in Delhi, because the prices varies city to city and state to state. In Delhi, if you're buying petrol this morning, it will cost you 97 rupees 81 paisa, and for diesel you will have to spend 90 rupees 71 paisa. This increase for CNG is nearly 2 rupees, and the petrol pump fuel station rather that we are at is the one which is integrated, one petrol and diesel as well as CNG outlets are here. Sir, आपकी जेब पर कितना असर पड़ने वाला है 3 रुपए के इजाफे का?
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6: 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Do you think that it's going to impact your budget, your pocket, your kitchen as well?
9: Yes, anyhow it will affect my budget, everything. My salary is not increasing, but petrol price and everything is increasing. If petrol price will increase, then everything will be very expensive for me.
6: Has your office shifted to work from home mode?
9: No, not yet. I am actually a survey, and we don't have any option for work from home. We have to visit site anyhow. I don't think there will be an option for us for work from home.
6: Okay. And people do understand, you know, that it's going to impact their pocket immediately as well as their kitchen, because as the petrol and diesel prices have gone up, the CNG prices have gone up, this will impact the cost of transportation, which means that every commodity that we consume in our household as well as our businesses, that those prices will go up. Now, the question is whether this is the only price hike or whether, you know, similar price hikes are on the cards, because we had seen as to how the government of India had, reduced additional import duty by 10 rupees in order to help the OMCs, that is the oil manufacturing companies, to absorb the losses that were being, incurred by them because of the global rise or hike in the crude oil prices. Now, despite that effect, eventually the burden is being passed on to the consumers, because the global prices of the crude is increasing every day because of the Middle East crisis and the Iran war. And people were also mentally preparing themselves for this particular situation, but they are in fact pointing out as to how work from home mode has not started for them, and for many, like the last person, work from home is not even a possibility for them.
10: Back to you, Shreya.
1: Right, right. Amit, Kamaljeet and Aishwarya, thank you for bringing us those reports. But do stay with us. We'll keep coming back to you for more updates and insights into what exactly seems to be the ground situation. On that note, viewers, let me quickly take you to back to what just days before this entire announcement. It was Prime Minister Modi who came out to announce that save wise mantra to Indians while urging them to save fuel as a part of the 7 points that he had spoken about. Listen in to what he had exactly said.
11: Sathiyo, gold, yani sone ki khareed, एक और पहलू है जिसमें विदेशी मुद्रा बहुत अधिक खर्च होती है लेकिन देश हित में हमको ये तय करना पड़ेगा कि साल भर तक घर में कोई भी फंक्शन हो कोई भी कार्यक्रम हो हम 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
1: Now, economist Sharad Kohli is joining me on the broadcast to bring forward his perspective as to what the situation looks like and what might be awaiting the country in the upcoming days. Mr. Kohli, thank you for joining us on India Today and a very good morning to you. Very firstly, given the current situation, you know, there's been a lot of conversations with regards to could the government really have absorbed the entire shock, the inflation shock for a little longer or done something more at this given point of time so that the cost did not translate as a pinch on the pocket for the Indian consumers, given that the rest of the world has already been looking at these fuel price hikes since two months itself when the war first began.
12: Good morning, Shreya, to you and India Today viewers. I think the oil marketing companies, Indian Oil, Bharat Petroleum, Hindustan Petroleum, they command about 90% market share of petrol and diesel retail. They did as much as they could because 1,000 crores per day or 30,000 crores per month was the under-recovery or the losses that they were suffering because of not hiking the price. And if you look at the parts of the world, right from America to Australia, right from Europe to Africa, most countries had already hiked. In fact, America, which is the largest producer of oil at this point of time, they measure by gallon and, you know, they call it gas instead of petrol diesel. So even in their own country, it had gone from $3 to in some of the states in America to about $5. So this is as much that oil marketing companies could bear. This was always in the offing the moment Prime Minister made those appeals, which you just played on the screen. I think this was an alert being given to the people that you need to change your lifestyles, change the way you work, you know, not buying gold and going to virtual meetings, work from home, schools trying to go online. These were the measures because this is going to fuel inflation now. We saw the wholesale price index yesterday, Shreya, which previous month, which is in the month of March, it was 3.88. And we saw that yesterday when it came for April, it was 8.3, which is more than double. And, you know, when the wholesale price index goes, this is for the benefit of India Today viewers, it converts to consumer price index in the months to come. Because this basically a wholesale price index comprises 65% of the manufacturing goods. So eventually it's going to be passed on to consumers. And the diesel petrol hike, especially the diesel hike, is going to have a cascading effect. Now, which means that the transporters, they pass it on to the goods. So literally everything that you use in your daily life, every single item that you use from groceries to consumables to everything, this is now going to go up. And I think the hike is very, very nominal if you consider the under-recovery per month. As per some of the experts, although I was amongst the first people to say that it will not be passed on in a big way to people. It will still be very moderate. And this is definitely not the last because as I see now, the crude oil prices per barrel is 107. And, you know, the meeting of President Trump and Xi Jinping, where a lot of hopes were being pinned on this meeting, I didn't see anything very exciting coming out of it, which means that Strait of Hormuz continues to remain closed, which in turn means that crude oil will continue to remain high. So I would hate to say this, but this may not be the last of the hikes. This could be the first of the many which may come. All depends on where do the crude oil prices settle down. Well, right now, things are not looking very good. 87% of our oil requirements is being imported right now. So you can very well imagine how, patient the oil marketing companies have been, how tolerant they have been, you know, to not to pass it on to people. But I think the time has come now where people need to start conserving the resources. And, you know, globally, what is happening, India still is in a very, very healthy position as compared to the rest of the world. Being an economist, and I have my own research team, which researches economies around the world. Stagflation is hitting most of the developed countries. Stagflation, for the benefit of India today viewers, it's a very, very dangerous situation where the GDP growth stops and inflation starts picking up. So you get a double whammy from both ends. Thankfully, India is nowhere near that situation. But some of the economies which call themselves developed, they are already being hit by stagflation. So I think with inflation creeping up, what people need to do is that you need to start conserving your resources. This is a global phenomena. This is not an Indian for the petrol and diesel that you put in your bike, car or whatever. Assume that this is an imported product. It's not an Indian product. Hmm. And, you know, another aspect which most people don't know is that if you see $107 price on the screen, the Indian crude basket is much more than that. For us, it's about $140 to $150. Add to this the refining cost, add to this the shipping cost, add to this the shipping insurance. All this adds up to a very, very high input cost. And, you know, this is going to fuel, as I said, general mehngai, as it is called in common terms. So I think people need to take action. You cannot just sit back and wait for what government is doing. I think in the times of war, Shreya, I feel every person becomes a soldier in some way or the other. So a small little contribution from people, whether it's not buying gold, whether it is not using edible oils which are being imported from abroad, or using organic farming instead of using more of fertilizers, you know, electric vehicles. All these things combined together can save the precious foreign exchange. You know, our foreign exchange reserves right now are at $700 billion.
1: Right.
12: In a normal situation, Shreya, that would have been fine for 11 months. But then with the crude oil import bill going up, this period will shrink. It will probably come down to 6 to 7 months, which we don't want to land up in a situation which Bangladesh, Nepal or Sri Lanka in, where there are no forex reserves.
1: Yes.
12: Yeah, look at 1991. If people remember, India had to pledge gold because there was no foreign exchange left. So I think foreign exchange at this point of time, whether we like it or not, is precious. And that's what Prime Ministerial appeal was, that we need to save this forex reserve for essential imports like oil.
1: Mr. Kohli, I'll request you to just stay back with me here. I have another question for you with regards to the diversification of sources. I'll come back to you in just a moment's time. Viewers, let me quickly just take you through what Union Petroleum Minister Hardeep Singh Puri had assured Indians, that there is no shortage of fuel in the country just a few months back. Listen in to what he had said.
10: No problem on the supply management side, no shortage of anywhere. And I'm going to conclude this by saying we have 60 days of crude, which is the maximum we need. We have 60 days of LNG and we have 45 days of LPG. So there's no problem on the supply side. So why this panic since yesterday or a day and a half? Please see what the Honorable Prime Minister has actually said. And let's not put a bizarre construct on it. If you look at the fiscal situation, if you look at the fact that my oil companies are losing, 1,000 crores every day? That the under-recovery is going to be, 198,000 crores? 2 lakh crores nearly? The losses are, 1 lakh crore, if you look at the quarter? In that context, how long can you keep it like this?
1: Going back to Sharad Kohli, who continues to be with us on the broadcast. Mr. Kohli, when we speak of diversification, this is a two-pronged question. Very firstly, the fact that India has been diversifying its sources, but these are unprecedented situations we're speaking of. Nobody back in February had thought that for 2 long months, the Strait of Hormuz would be blocked in a way that it completely disrupts the whole world's energy supply chain. On the other hand, what we see India doing is that it's diversifying, it's buying from other places at the same time. But Gulf countries, if we are to speak of, Prime Minister Modi is headed to UAE. We've seen several meetings take place in the last few months itself. Do you think it's an opportunity for India to, in fact, proceed on that very front, to be dealing with UAE, especially given that they're out of OPEC right now, directly, and also probably maybe even explore the opportunity to be buying in our own currency and not dollars? That's my first question. And the second question, do you think this presents an opportunity to the country to diversify its energy sources in terms of using solar energy, biofuel? Maybe it's time that we also look at sustainable energy and how we can bring that in our daily usage and routine.
12: Well, answering your first question, we have now 40 plus countries from where we are sourcing. You know, it's not just the Middle East. We've got Algeria, we've got Russia, we've got Venezuela. We've got a lot of sources from there. So, you know, supply is not a constraint. A constraint is the pricing, because, you know, international pricing, even the largest producing country like America has to respect. As I said, despite the fact that they're producing world's largest crude in terms of volumes, they also have to respect the price. I mean, they are buying at higher prices. So supply is not the constraint. As far as rupee trade is concerned, I think India has tried, like with Russia, we tried last year or last to last year, if you remember. But then there was a pileup, because bilateral trade between the two currencies depends on how prevalent your country is. So that is going to be a time-taking process. Well, I think Indian government is making efforts to make sure that the dollar dependence is reduced as far as possible. But this cannot be done overnight. This is a time-consuming process. It'll probably take a few years for Indian rupee to become a global currency. Coming to your second question, Shreya, about alternate energy resources. And, you know, a large part of my previous answer also applies to this. We look at solar, we look at wind energy, we look at biofuel. You know, this again cannot be done overnight. What has happened has happened over the last 2 months. So in last 2 months, well, we are trying to garner the resources with regard to alternate energy, green energy. But then there is only as much we can do in 2 months. Again, this is a very long drawn process. It requires infrastructure change. It requires policy changes. It requires a lot of investment, you know, coming from both private and public sources. So I think we are on the way, but we cannot reach there in 2 months for sure. So as of now, the problem is standing right at our door and we have to deal with it. So that's where Prime Minister appeal came from, that, you know, you have to now, every Indian contributes, you know, as they say in Hindi, boond boond karke ghada bharta, you have to, every Indian contributes a little bit. And that's how I think we can save this forex. Well, it is the dollar which is the culprit right now, Shreya. It is not the supply which is the culprit. Supply side, we are fine. Our strategic petroleum reserves, as the petroleum ministry said, he said this a few days ago, even if I count it till today, update it till today, we still have 50, 55 days of petroleum reserves in Vishakhapatnam, in Peddur, in Mangalore, the three reserve locations. But then going forward, if this problem sustains, if this problem persists for longer, each passing day, Shreya, will make things tough for us, because there is only a petroleum reserve. Now, imagine if the situation goes on for 90 days, then we're going to even face a supply side constraint. So right. I think it is high time that every Indian must understand, you know, the economics
1: trust
12: behind.
1: The trust on dollar has also reduced quite a bit in these last 2 months, which is why the reason that India might actually be taking a look at this as an opportunity. And that's why it presents itself a little differently from what had happened with Russia last year. That's why the first question that I had posed to you, Mr. Kohli. But yes, thank you so much for joining us and putting forward your insights and also for making our viewers more aware of the situation that can get more and more grim from here, viewers. It's not a matter of panic, like the Prime Minister had also said. These are unprecedented times that we are speaking of, viewers. We need to understand the rest of the world was already grappling with the situation, with the fuel price hike already. When we speak of a crunch, when we speak of a fuel crisis at this given point of time. So yes, the situation is definitely grim, but yes, one can also, with these lifestyle changes itself, be looking at a time which is a little more constrained and restricted in terms of our lifestyle. But yes, At this point, this is where the world stands with the West Asia war spanning out for more than 2 months. So thank you for tuning in with us. But on that note, we'll be slipping into a short break. Stay with us as we come back.
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Kalapati Vijay. The name is enough. From being a superstar to Chief Minister of Tamil Nadu, Vijay has come a long way. One thing in his spectacular journey has remained unchanged: the selfie culture. From the name Ready Selfie during the Master Movie trailer event, which went viral, or his selfie at the oath-taking ceremony. It has always been lights, camera, action for Talapati. Since stepping into politics, he has consistently been seen engaging with fans through photographs and selfies at public events. Wherever Vijay goes, he is always ready to say cheese. With Simran Sarwar, Bureau Report, India Today.

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1: Welcome back, viewers. You're watching First Up on India Today. And at the very top of the segment, we are continuing to track that very crucial story for you, which is a fuel price hike in the country. As of 15th of May, early morning, the announcement has been made that 3 rupee hike per litre for both petrol and diesel, and CNG looks at a 2 rupee hike per kg. Let's take you through all the details of this very story, including reports that we're picking up from different parts of the country at this given point of time. Prime Minister Narendra Modi, remember, is set to embark on a 5-nation visit shortly, and this comes in at this very crucial time itself of fuel getting costlier. And his, remember, the key 6-day-long visit from May 15th to 20th will be focusing on strengthening trade, investment, technology and strategic cooperation with Europe and the Gulf region. Now, Prime Minister Modi will be starting his tour with the UAE and then be visiting 4 European countries, which is the Netherlands, Sweden, Norway and Italy. Now, in the UAE, and this is what comes in to be very crucial at this given point of time for the country as to what comes out of this very meeting, Prime Minister Modi will be looking to strengthen the comprehensive strategic partnership between the two countries. He will be meeting UAE President Sheikh Mohammed bin Zayed Al Nahyan and discuss avenues to further deepen focus on trade, investment, energy and technology. Prime Minister Modi is also likely to reiterate his condemnation of the attacks on the UAE during his visit, expressing solidarity with the president. Remember, over 4.5 million Indians live in the UAE. The UAE is also a key energy supplier for India, being its fourth largest source of crude and second largest source of LNG and LPG. And this is at a time, remember, when the UAE has already exited the OPEC.
2: Honorable Prime Minister's visit to UAE is always very important. We have seen a great transformation in the relationship over the past decade under the leadership of Prime Minister Modi. The personal chemistry which he has with the president, the leadership here, His Highness Sheikh Mohammed. It's happening at a time, again, when we see the situation in the West Asia region, how is it? So I'm sure this visit is an opportunity which helps the both sides to have in-depth discussions on the situation, the prevailing circumstances, and also at the same time to look at how do we work together and to strengthen, deepen the comprehensive strategic partnership which does exist.
3: I think it's a very significant visit coming, as you said, in the backdrop of what's happening in West Asia. It's a very strong symbol of support. More than once a year, our leadership has been meeting either in the UAE or in India, in addition to, of course, other meetings. In that sense, it's important. The last visit of MBZ happened in January this year. Short, but very impactful visit. And I think this visit, which is happening tomorrow, will continue from where the leaders left, and also in the context of what's happening in West Asia these days.
4: He is a key figure of friendship, of long-standing partnership, and a true treasure, I would say, to the leadership and to the people of the UAE. And we're very much looking forward to having him come. Our President, His Highness Sheikh Mohammed bin Zayed, was in India in January of this year, as was our Crown Prince in February for the AI Summit. And since His Excellency Prime Minister Modi has taken office, they have been regularly, your leadership and my leadership, have been regularly seeing each other a few times a year. So his presence tomorrow will be part of that continued friendship and relationship. And we're very keen and excited to have him come to the UAE.
1: On that note, viewers, we're tracking two very crucial stories for the day. Of course, the fuel price hike and Prime Minister Modi's five-nation tour that he has embarked upon today itself. But on that note, we're wrapping up the bulletin this hour right here. Do stay tuned to India Today as we come back with more news and updates in the next hour.
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8: Bette Revel, who is considered the man behind Vijay's cosmic connection, quickly came under scrutiny from both allies and the opposition. As controversy escalated, Vijay maintained that his government is committed to good governance and would examine the matter. Following the backlash, the chief minister has now revoked Pandit Ricky Radhan Bette Revel's appointment as OSD. The AIADMK took potshots at Bette Revel after his appointment was scrapped, wondering why the astrologer could not predict his own fate. However, sources in TVK described Bette Revel as an important figure in Vijay's journey. He is credited with predicting TVK's political tsunami. Bette Revel reportedly linked TVK's numerology with Vijay's rise in politics. He was once closely associated with late Chief Minister Jayalalitha. He reportedly predicted that Amma would avoid conviction in the disproportionate assets case. But she was convicted and jailed in 2014. After the verdict, Jayalalitha distanced herself from the astrologer. Many of Bette Revel's claims have sparked controversies. In an earlier video, Bette Revel advised chanting mantras to avoid heart attack. Revoking the appointment of Bette Revel as OSD is the first rollback by the Vijay government. The more pertinent question is, why was an astrologer appointed in the CMO? With Pramod Madhav and Anagha Keshav, Bureau Report, India Today.

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4: According to reports, the filmmaker is planning Salamesh 2, which would also launch a larger franchise built around interconnected love stories and relationships.
6: तो तुम आई कहीं?
7: मैं आ गई.
6: तो तुमने मुझे ढूंढ लिया.
4: Reports further suggest that the makers are aiming for a more contemporary approach to storytelling, while retaining the emotional tone of the first film.
6: तो तुम भी भूल गईं? How convenient.

0: Welcome back, viewers. You're watching India Today, and this hour we're bringing to you the burning question. With me, Shriya Kundu. Right at the top, we're bringing to you breaking news. This is Prime Minister Modi departing for UAE. Now, he is departing for a five-nation tour at this given point of time. This is going to be a big particular meeting that will take place with the UAE president specifically at a time, remember, when we are looking at a major fuel crisis across the world. Of course, Gulf countries play a very crucial role when we speak of oil supply. But what may come out of this meeting will be really, really important to keep an eye on. Of course, comprehensive strategic partnership is one thing that the focus will be upon when we speak of bilateral ties and the meeting that will take place. But at this given point of time, more importantly, given that the UAE is also a major supplier of oil for India at this given point, all eyes shall be on trade, on energy supply, investments between the two countries and what comes out in terms of agreements between the two nations at this point of time. So, yes, this is the Prime Minister embarking on that very journey, five nations that we're speaking of here. Pranay Upadhyay joining me on the broadcast with more details on this. Pranay, very good morning to you. While, yes, it's a five-nation tour that starts with UAE for the Prime Minister, what will be very crucial is this UAE president's meeting with the Prime Minister itself as to see what comes out in terms of a deal between the two nations, especially when we're speaking of energy supply, trade and investments at a time like this.
1: Good morning, Shreya. Certainly, some important agreements are expected from the meeting between Prime Minister Narendra Modi and Sheikh Mohammed bin Zayed Al Nahyan, President of United Arab Emirates. Prime Minister would be reaching there at around 11:15, and he would be spending only a few hours there. But this is going to be a very important and a very significant meeting between these two leaders at a time when entire West Asia is going through a conflict period. And in fact, the pinch of that conflict is also being felt by common Indians as well. And you know that UAE stands as the fourth largest energy supplier for India. 11% of energy supplies come from the United Arab Emirates. So the energy security is going to be very high on agenda for Prime Minister Narendra Modi during his UAE visit. But besides that, the trade culture, trade investment, people to people contact are also going to be important issues because. With United Arab Emirates, India has signed a comprehensive economic partnership agreement. We have completed 4 years of that, and in the period of these 4 years, the bilateral trade has almost doubled. And in fact, UAE has emerged as an important trade destination for India and for export destination for India. And in fact, this is also a major source for the remittance money as well. Because, and these are all, both exports and remittance are important source of the foreign exchange, gains for India. Because UAE is home to almost 45 lakh Indians there who are there to work and contribute in UAE's economy. So there are many important issues high on agenda for Prime Minister Narendra Modi's short, brief visit to United Arab Emirates. Because he would be spending only 3 hours there and he would be going to Abu Dhabi. There he will be holding meeting with the leadership of United Arab Emirates. There will be a luncheon meeting as well. And we are expecting some major announcements coming from this visit in terms of the energy security. Because recently, United Arab Emirates has announced that they will be that they have come out of the OPEC, the most powerful oil producer economies grouping. And they would be looking at and diversifying their oil exports, their energy exports. In fact, India has major investment at the Fujairah port, which is a major oil and gas terminal of United Arab Emirates. And in fact, India is also looking at strengthening ties because UAE is also a strategic partner for India. Defense cooperation has also emerged as an important pillar for United Arab Emirates and India's partnership.
0: Absolutely, Pranay. And, after the UAE, he would be headed to European countries after that. And, what comes in to be very crucial is all these countries have been facing this fuel crisis. India today has come out to announce that price hike in fuel price itself, the hike in fuel prices itself. So The meetings with the European countries, yes, of course, there is trade, there's defense, there is people-to-people ties that will be on the table when we speak of meetings. But energy crisis is what the entire world is grappling with at this point of time. So all eyes would be on those very conversations as well, and how to come out with a resolution to the West Asia war at this point.
1: Yeah, you said you made a very important point here, because energy security and energy crisis is not only an important issue of discussion for Prime Minister Narendra Modi in his visit to United Arab Emirates, but for the entire Five Nation tour. Because after United Arab Emirates, Prime Minister would be heading to Netherlands, and thereafter he'll be going to Sweden, then Norway, and then Italy. And all these countries are the major European economies. India, there will be an India Nordic summit in Norway. And all Nordic countries have, significant progress in clean technologies, technology transition, especially the green technology and the alternative fuel technologies. So India is certainly looking at the diversification of the energy mix. Besides that, India is also looking at attracting major investment from these countries. In fact, this is the first visit of Prime Minister to Europe after the signing of the India-EU FTA in January 2026, and the Prime Minister would be looking at the diversification of the trade and bilateral relationship there, the exploration of the major energy supply lines, how Europe and India can work together, what partnership can be forged to explore the and diversification of the energy mix in terms of transition to the clean technology, because we know that be it Sweden, be it Norway, Denmark, all these Nordic countries have, a major focus on green technologies, clean technologies. So hydrogen cell fuel technology and many other, energy technology, research and development, how the fruits of, those technologies can be can bring benefit to the Indian economy. And also, India is a major market for all these countries.
0: Right, Pranay. Thank you for putting that into context for our viewers at this point. It's a very crucial tour that we're looking at, Five Nation tour for the Prime Minister at this point of time. UAE, we see Netherlands, Switzerland, Norway and Italy. These are the five countries that he will be travelling to. On that note, he begins his journey with UAE. So let me quickly take you through India and UAE energy ties. That remains to be one of the top focus for that meeting that will take place with the UAE.

0: All eyes on that very crucial meet. On that very note, viewers, let me go across to Abba Bakaya of Business Today TV with all the updates of the market in this business show. Abba, a very good morning to you, and over to you.
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0: Good morning and welcome. You're with us here on Business Today. I'm Alpa Bukaya. Let's take you through what's making news at this hour. Retail fuel gets costly after 4 years amid rising crude oil prices in the international market. OMCs increased petrol and diesel prices by 3 rupees a litre in the national capital. CNG prices in Delhi also hiked by 2 rupees per kilo, Brent hovering around $107 per barrel. India tightens gold import rules for jewellery exporter, caps duty-free imports at 100 kilo per licence and links approvals to export performance as it looks to curb imports and protect forex reserves. Mixed cues for markets on last trading session of the week. Wall Street futures trade flat after fresh record highs, with the Dow Jones crossing 50,000, while back home, the GIFT Nifty also flat. All eyes on OMCs today. Air India posts a massive loss of over $2 billion for fiscal year 2026. That's the biggest since Tata takeover, as Iran war disruptions and Pakistan airspace ban force deep international flight cuts and hit its turnaround plans. Gautam Adani strikes a massive $18 million settlement with the SEC, signaling an end to a year-long legal storm. Reports say U.S. criminal charges have also to be dropped, expectedly. All right, let's take a look at the market setup this morning. Overnight cues, of course, Wall Street has been on a tear. Oil is holding steady. We've got the ongoing high-profile meet between Trump and Xi Jinping. That's ongoing as well. Markets are holding fort at these levels. It's been a range-bound week so far and expected to be the same today, although we are tracking some key parameters, including what's happening with price hikes all around, leading, of course, to that sharp rise in WPI and the imminent fuel price hike that's kicked off in the capital itself. We'll track all of that and, of course, some of the key corporate stories on the show today. Let me also welcome in Shail. Shail, good morning. Dollar holding strong, gold is holding strong, currency right now still around that 94 mark. What are we in store for today?
1: Well, Abha, I think the markets are heaving a sigh of relief. Good morning to you, and thank God it's Friday. So a lot of things are coalescing, and let's hope that Friday turns out to be a positive day. We close above 24,700. Reasons are not far to guess. The government has taken four major steps in the last 48 hours to ease the pressure on the rupee. The two that you mentioned just now, raising fuel oil prices, as also further tightening gold imports. So that's a positive. Very, very strong breakouts are happening in the CPSE ETF. And of course, all commodity spaces, nickel, aluminium, zinc, ferrous, non-ferrous steel, breakouts galore. Pharma is very strong, Abha. Lots of pharma companies are very close to double top buys, which is Mankind Pharma, Natco Pharma, Sun Pharma, Kim's, Gland, keep an eye out on them. Also in the non-pharma space, you have Carborundum Universal, NAM India.

0: from the capital market space. And one more company, yes, Cummins India. These are the ones where structures are very strong. Metals, pharma, in terms of indices, go after them. And of course, the Nifty and the Bank Nifty, a quiet positive day today. We are hoping for a positive close for Friday, Abha.
1: Okay, thank you, Shail. I just want to bring up the currency because actually we're seeing further depreciation on the currency. Let me just pull that up for you. The rupee, despite the government's recent moves, we are actually seeing pressure building up at this point of time. We'll wait to see if what's been announced appeases it in any possible way. But breaking news on your screen right now, opening at 95.87 versus 95.76. So we'd seen a little bit of appreciation midweek to towards 94, but now back down and closer to 96, actually. So the dollar strength continuing to weigh on the currency. And let me bring up gold and silver as well. Yes, action, on commodities altogether, but precious metals in particular. Let's see where they're trading at and take a look at how they're also shaping up amid the ongoing volatility and the kind of various global factors that are at play. I'll just pull up those gold and silver prices for you in just a moment. In terms of key earnings that we're tracking today as well, Shail, a whole host of them actually came out this week. But I think what the market's going to be eyeing perhaps is the signal coming in on aviation. We've got some earnings coming in on Volta, Apollo Tyres. So again, very stock specific in the broader markets. Welspun Enterprises, Kalpataru. So a whole host of these that have reported numbers. And Tata Motors PV also will react. It's still a little soft, but has shown signs of trying to stabilize.
0: Yes, Abha, and to your list, I will add the 10 Adani stocks, starting with Adani Enterprises, Adani Power, Adani Green, and of course, ATGCL. The overhang of the US lawsuit is now out of the picture. Many of these companies are in green power, so keep an eye out on ATGL, which is Adani Total Gas, Adani Green, Adani Energy Solutions. You should see some strong moves coming in here. Adani Enterprises has seen a block deal happening yesterday. SBI Mutual Fund stepped in. GCQ Partners sold a part of their stake. And of course, HPCL, BPCL, IOC, they are down between 15 to 22% year to date. That's a swing trade in the making, which should help on its way up. And this is not the first price rise. You should probably see a little bit more, Abha.
1: All right. That's really what we're tracking on top of the hike that's come in on fuel prices, at least in the national capital, and it's likely to, of course, have a resulting impact across the country as well as the OMCs grapple with global fuel prices. Mayuresh Joshi joining us this morning. Mayuresh, good to have you with us. Let me first get a view from you on the markets. Last 2 weeks now, fairly range-bound. We're seeing, of course, a whole, big sort of call towards austerity from the Prime Minister. That's really how we kicked off the week. And measures to try and rein in the currency, which is currently still seeing heavy pressure.
2: Morning, Abha. I think the Prime Minister's statement is a step in the right direction to probably ensure that we probably remain on the right track as far as our macro fiscal balances and even the micros are probably well kept in terms of the elongation, in terms of the West Asia prices. And therefore, I think the markets are trying to probably make a base for itself with the assumptions that if there is something positive which comes out of the Trump-G meeting, and if some announcements are probably made in terms of the ceasefire, I think the markets will then start looking beyond quarter one, which obviously the markets have assumed is going to be a very, very weak quarter as far as micros are concerned.
1: Okay, in terms of the move coming in from OMCs, Mayuresh, it was something that was anticipated, but the first hike after 4 years, what do you make of it? And how much further do you think we'll see some of those prices go?
2: No unexpected lines, but I think it's a little bit less, in my opinion. In fact, where the Brent prices are at the current juncture, obviously the retail pump prices have not increased over the past few years. But I think there is still room for more to probably ensure that the losses probably get curbed.
1: All right, opening ticks on your screen. Let's pull up what's the opening level for the index today. and it looks like a green star, 23730, so just about hovering there. And that's what we've been watching out for. Pretty much range bound steady trade is what we're anticipating for this session and the close of the week. Nifty Bank just marginally lower this morning. Let's pull up some of the other gainers and losers. A bit of traction on IT, possibly either some pullback or following momentum in global markets. Autos intact today as well. Adani, as expected, top of the charts. Power Grid and a whole host of those Adani stocks also gaining on the back of the news. JSW Steel, Tata Steel, so metals, as Shell pointed out. Some action in IT this morning. That's really where the gains are at this point of time. Let's pull up some of the losers as well for you. The Nifty is cooling off as we speak, but Hindalco on the downside, a bit of an anomaly today. We've got SBI, L&T, that's what's putting some weight on the index. Reliance as well. BEL, Zomato, all cooling off or not really contributing in today's session. Bajaj Finserv, HDFC Bank. So financials, I would say Reliance, financials, that's really where the pressure is coming in, as well as industrials. So that's the losing side of the market. And on the gaining side, we've got a little bit of IT, we've got Adani Group stocks at this point of time, and a little bit of auto. That's what it's looking like on opening. Let's take a look at the advanced decline ratio as well and how it's stacking up, as well as the broader markets, to see if there's some traction that we are maintaining there at this point of time, and pull up some of the other results-oriented stocks for you as well. Just flat on the broader markets. Let's pull up on earnings and Apollo or Volta, see the kind of reactions. Wellspun, Kalpataru, let's just see how some of these names are reacting to earnings coming in. Not too bad on a Volta, given that profit has actually halved. Actually, the market breadth at this point, Shell, is still decent. Even though we're fast losing gains on the index, the advanced decline ratio is looking positive right now. You know, what would you read into the opening today?
0: Abha, I just pay attention to money where you see strength moving in. Look at how gains are coming across the board when it comes to counters like Precall Limited, 10% higher. This is the auto ancillary space, which is doing pretty well. Look at GE Shipping. It's on a tier, fresh record high, 8% higher. Look at the strength that is coming into RS Software. Apollo Pipes and Apollo Tires are 4.5% higher. You have strength coming into McLeod Russell. This is a Calcutta-based company. Keep an eye out on that one. Broader markets so far haven't shown any spine, but IT index, I wouldn't be looking at this dead cat bounce, 1.4% higher. We'll stay away. In terms of strength, I'm looking at metals. It's down 1.2%, but this dip will obviously give you an opportunity to get back into it. Strength in Bank of Baroda, strength in, you know, across the board in tech, first 10-20 minutes looks like it's a tech day. But I look at individual stocks and keep the markets quiet for 15 minutes.
1: All right. You know, tech today, now IT is now 1.5%. Mayuresh, I don't know what you make of it because, I'm just going to come back to that. Just looking at the silver prices this morning, silver down about 8,980 per kilo this morning. Huge volatility as usual on silver, even though it's actually been moving up of late along with gold prices. But this morning, huge volatility coming in on silver particularly. And gold down about 1,200 rupees. So that's still, I mean, it's a marginal cool off, but otherwise all intact. But precious metals this morning seem to be cooling off just a touch after recent gains. Mayuresh, just bringing your attention back to the IT index, because we saw, of course, a nosedive. I think it was about a week ago. Just, you know, we were attributing it to just the structural story. So would you call this just a marginal pullback, or is it in line with what we're seeing globally? The IT index is up about 2% this morning.
2: On a global scale, I think it's a far different picture, Abha, because I think you're talking about other companies, hyperscalers, right? We are more of an outbound processing business model as far as the IT sector is concerned. However, I think with all that is happening across the globe, I think the expectations in terms of IT actually happening, emerging as a defensive bet, the worst probably being captured in the price, and expectations of the AI trade, which was going at full steam, probably clawing back a tad bit, is something that is probably propping up the sector as we speak.
1: Okay, so that's what's propping up IT. I also got to talk about, I mean, there are a whole host of mid-cap gainers this morning, by the way. Shadowfax, Sheela Foam, 15-20% gains coming in on some of these broader market plays that will pull up. But sticking to some of the index gainers, just to bring up with Mayuresh, Tata Motors PV, look at the kind of action on that this morning. So clearly markets are happy that they're making some headway, Mayuresh, in pulling things back together.
2: Well, seems to be the case. And again, I think the expectation largely is that as newer models start rolling out, the efficiency in terms of the entire EV ecosystem and the stronghold that Tata Motors probably have in terms of the EV PV ecosystem, how does that play out in terms of the entire scenario as more incentives might come towards the sector as we speak? And that probably translates into better volume. Translating probably into better balance sheet dynamics. So decent set and expectations of all the measures that are probably happening as we speak, creating a supportive macro environment for Tata Motors.
1: All right, now let's turn to a major setback for India's aviation story. Air India Group has reported a record loss of nearly $3 billion hit hard by the Iran war, the Pakistan airspace ban, and rising fuel costs, while foreign carriers continue to expand aggressively in India. Now, for a detailed breakdown of what went wrong, what it means for Air India's turnaround plans, let's go across to Richa for more on this. Richa, that's a substantial loss that they've reported. And yes, of course, while there are several external factors at play, I think there are a couple of questions here for Air India specifically before we get into the Indian aviation market. For Air India specifically, I mean, have they alluded to how they're going to cope with a loss of this size, how it derails some of their plans, expansion, upgrades? Are they going to just write down some of these losses? I mean, how is it going to pan out?
3: Yeah. So, Abhaya, what we have seen at the start of the week, we saw that Air India released that they're cutting down the capacity from 25% to 30% of the international capacity was trimmed. And they've also told, last week during a town hall, the Air India CEO, Campbell Wilson, told the employees that they're putting their appraisals for next quarter. So the austerity measures in Air India have already begun. And of course, they had this five-year transition plan, which they started somewhere 2022 and 2027. It was supposed to end. That's already running a bit delayed. That's likely to get further delayed, not just because of the losses, but there have been other issues that plays out. They've been facing a lot of issues with the supply chain. They've not been some of their aircraft, which were to be renewed, have been grounded because of not been getting the seats due to supply chain issues. So everything is playing up. Of course, with these big, massive losses, this is the highest ever since Tata took over, and it's double from what losses they faced last year. So they have to go after, the board will sit down and further streamline, how they can ensure that their books remain strong.
1: Okay, and in terms of really what this signals for the Indian market, because, yes, we're seeing international players wanting to expand here. We are seeing the market here has already now narrowed down to a few select players, but all of them are likely to be reeling under what's currently happening in the global scenario on fuel prices, restricted airspace, and so on. So, in terms of an overall industry perspective as well, how worse are things expected to get?
3: So from industry perspective, we in India, especially, we are a duopoly market. There's just IndiGo and Air India now, where Air India cutting down, and Air India is the only domestic player which was flying long haul, Canada, America. So with that cutting, shrinking its capacity, some of the states, they have completely stopped, suspended, at least for next 3 months. So that means that domestic space, the international flyers, who are going from India will now have to opt for foreign airlines. And realizing that there is an opportunity, they have already started expansions. A lot of airlines, especially the European, the Lufthansa, Cathay Pacific, KLM, they've already increased that. So this also means that further revenue loss, because long-haul sector is the biggest revenue maker for both IndiGo and Air India. So it's a loss from revenue point of view, and also giving up your share, which you wanted to increase, because that was the focus. Both the airlines wanted to increase their international footprint. So this has come as a setback. And we don't know how long the war will continue. Taking back that space which they are losing would be a tough task going ahead for them.
1: All right, Richard, thanks for joining us this morning and taking us through some of the very significant developments there. Just have a couple of minutes left on the show, so a quick look at Stocks in Focus. Cheryl, let me get a wrap-up from you on the bright spots in the market, and I'll get Mauritius' top picks after that.
0: Yeah, Abha, I think the advanced decline ratio is fairly strong. 1,100 shares in the green versus 1,600 in the red. So the first phase isn't working out in positivity as far as bulls are concerned. Losses on the metals index, losses on small cap and mid cap index, although nothing to be worried about. I'd focus on GE Shipping, fresh record high, 8% higher, top traded. And of course, I'll keep an eye out on some fertilizer stocks, in particular Chambal Fertilizers. Not a day I was expecting to open like this. I hope for more strength. Nifty, in fact, is up 72.
1: All right. GE Shipping, that is definitely one of the stars in this morning's trade. Mayresh, top picks from you before we let you go today.
2: So the specialty chemical basket, I think Navin Fluorine has given a decent set of numbers. The capacity expansions that the company is embarking upon should hold it in good stead, both in terms of the core R32 capacity, the MPP plant, and the specialty chemical unit as well. Margins have held up very well, and they should hold up between 33 and 34% as we speak. And with increased volumes happening with capacity expansions and better margins, I think the numbers over the next few quarters should be well placed.
1: All right, great. Gentlemen, thank you so much for joining us this morning. We'll leave it there. We'll be back with you at market closing at 3 p.m. This morning has started off with the precious metals cooling off. Rupees still seeing a lot of pressure. Dollar is holding fort. Crude prices are up, especially if you're in the national capital. And you're seeing that impact fuel prices this morning and still treading water on the index. Thanks so much for watching.
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1: The action never stops, and neither do we. 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

energy consumption has actually gone up. If I looked at some statistics which my colleagues gave me yesterday, petrol consumption has gone up by 6% in a crisis. There have been no shortcuts anywhere in the world, no dryouts. Every petrol pump in the country has had petrol, diesel. LPG supply is more than enough. We have done some good things. We've ramped up LPG production. We've brought consumption down a little. Partly it's due to the weather also. But it used to be, I think, 90,000 metric tons per day. Today is about 75. I think it'll come down to 72. But the good news is we are no longer import dependent on them. Our refineries, and that is where really our strength has come from. We have 260 million metric tons per annum refining capacity. We're taking to 270. Our refineries have produced more and more LPG. I've given you a somewhat long-winded thing to say

Cupid may wear couture at the Met Gala, but according to the internet, he also seems to leave with a breakup playlist in hand. That's exactly why fans are now convinced Timothy Chalamet and Kylie Jenner deliberately avoided making a joint appearance at the 2026 Met Gala. While the star-studded evening delivered dramatic couture, viral fashion moments and endless celebrity buzz, the couple's absence instantly sparked speculation online. Now, a fresh report claims the duo intentionally stayed away together because of the infamous Met Gala curse. A long-running internet theory suggesting celebrity couples often part ways after walking the iconic Met steps side by side. According to an insider, Kylie and Timothy have consciously avoided making their Met Gala debut as a couple over the past few years due to superstition surrounding the so-called curse. Interestingly, Kylie reportedly became more cautious after attending the gala with rapper Travis Scott in 2018 and 2019 before their eventual split. Over the years, social media users have repeatedly linked several celebrity breakups to the glamorous event. One of the most talked about examples remains Kim Kardashian and Pete Davidson, who attended the 2022 Met Gala together before ending their relationship months later. Similarly, Shawn Mendes and Camila Cabello also eventually parted ways after appearing together at the event. However, not every Met Gala romance ends in heartbreak. In fact, couples like Blake Lively and Ryan Reynolds, along with Priyanka Chopra and Nick Jonas, continue to prove the so-called curse wrong even years later. With Alice, Entertainment Bureau, India Today.

0: Welcome back, viewers. You're watching The Burning Question on India Today with me, Shreya Kundu. And at the very top, we have breaking news coming in from Beijing at this point with Xi and Trump's meeting being underway. It's a two-day visit that Donald Trump is on. Remember, now Xi Jinping, the Chinese president, hosts U.S. President Donald Trump at Zhongnanhai for bilateral meeting. Trump says made fantastic trade deals. And Beijing, on the other hand, comes out to report that Trump says made fantastic trade deals with China itself. So they both agreed at this given point of time that there are deals that have been signed. At this point of time, remember, this is day two of this visit of Donald Trump, 10 years after a decade-long gap for any president visiting China itself, with a lot being on stake, speaking of geopolitics or even between the two countries in terms of trade deals, investments, geopolitics, sovereignty for China's case as well because of discussions on Taiwan, Tehran, in terms of the fact that whether China would actually be involving themselves in trying to bring Tehran on board and agreeing to the demands made by the United States with regards to their nuclear program and the Strait of Hormuz, and finally bring the war to a decisive end. So all of this on the table at this point of time. But let me bring in Pranay Upadhyay into the conversation here to bring us more details of this very day and what exactly is happening in these very visuals. As we just mentioned, that Xi hosts Trump at Zhongnanhai for bilateral. Pranay, this is the second day of the very meeting, and Donald Trump seems to be very positive at this point of time in terms of his tone that he's used to speak about the deals and the discussions that's so far taken place between the two leaders. And these are live visuals that we're bringing to our viewers from Beijing of that bilateral taking place between the two leaders.
1: Absolutely, Shreya. President Donald Trump's China visit in its last leg, and currently, he'll be hosted by President Xi at Zhongnanhai, which is the official residence of President Xi there in Beijing. And this is a special gesture offered by the Chinese side to President Donald Trump's visit. And, Chinese know very well how to put up a pomp show, and, they have shown with the grandeur, the kind of reception given by the Chinese side to the President Donald Trump and his entire entourage. This clearly shows that the Chinese are taking it with a lot of pomp as well as with a strategic view here, because President Donald Trump's visit to Beijing has come at a very crucial time where he is entangled in Strait of Hormuz, in Iran conflict. His economy is wobbling. The numbers coming in United States of the consumer price index, the wholesale price index, are giving worrisome signs, though President Donald Trump is not recognizing it. And at the time, he is visiting Beijing, the biggest trading partner for the United States. China, United States shares a bilateral trade of almost $500 billion. These are the two big economies. And what transpires between these two countries will have its bearing on the global economy as well, because we have seen in the past that the trade war launched by President Donald Trump against China had its own negative consequences on the global supply chains as well. But certainly, Shreya, if you see that if I bring in the analogy or the metaphor of a delicious pudding, this visit has come at a very crucial time when the United States needs China. And in fact, President Donald Trump himself acknowledged the fact that he raised the issue of the opening of Strait of Hormuz. He sought kind of a help from the Chinese side, and this is the best thing Chinese can have, that the strongest man, the biggest military, the commander-in-chief of the biggest military on the planet is seeking Chinese help to get out of a situation.
0: Right, Pranay, thank you for bringing us all those details. And yes, viewers, these are live visuals that we bring to you of President Trump and President Xi Jinping as the former visits the latter's official residence in Beijing itself. On that note, we have more breaking news coming in. Let's quickly take a look. On that note, we are shifting our focus back to the domestic arena. This is with regards to the NEET exam, which has now been scheduled for 21st June. National Testing Agency announces the NEET exam date. This is after the major fiasco that we in fact witnessed in terms of the NEET exam, which already had taken place, but then there came in concerns with regards to paper leak as well as an entire racket that seemed to have been exposed in the entire process of irregularities in that very examination, guest paper being in fact flagged and then accused being arrested in the entire matter. And then now we see the entire examination was cancelled earlier, and now the new date for this examination has been announced by the National Testing Agency. It is to take place on June 21st. Devankar Wadhwan joining me on the broadcast with more details on the re-examination date being announced. Devankar, take us through what you're picking up. This is June 21st, the date that's been announced by the NTA for the re-examination of NEET.
2: Well, Shreya, this is a major development in the entire fiasco, the saga concerning the National Testing Agency. You would know that in 2024, the exam paper leak allegedly happened. Then once again in 2026, after there was a lot of brouhaha and the fact that India Today TV, India Today Group extensively showed the kind of alleged leakage or the kind of nexus that allegedly was there because of which paper leak happened. And the Rajasthan SOG was initially investigating this entire case, which handed over the case to the Central Bureau of Investigation. But the fact that the National Testing Agency has decided that the re-examination will be held, and it will be held in about a month's time from now. The date is June 21, 2026. The National Testing Agency, in an official tweet, and I read from that tweet, it mentions that NEET UG 2026 examination date announced. The National Testing Agency, with the approval of the Government of India, has scheduled the re-examination of NEET UG 2026 on Sunday, 21 June 2026. So it is quite apparent that after the marathon meeting involving the government officials, involving the education minister, perhaps Mr. Dharmendra Pradhan, this decision has been taken. But the National Testing Agency needs to ensure that there is no kind of recurrence of the kind of allegations or the kind of alleged leak that has happened not once but more than once in the past. So all of those things will have to be considered, and imagine the plight of anxious parents, those children who had appeared earlier this month for the original NEET and will have to reappear for this NEET. The government or the NTA may say that they will not have to re-register or pay the registration fees once again, but the plight or the anxiety levels of those children can be known by them only. Shreya?
0: Right, Devankar. At the same time, we also see how the investigation continues into the very case. What will really be in focus this time is how the National Testing Agency manages to conduct this examination free of any irregularities. This is a repeat of what we see happened in 2024. Lakhs of students and their futures are at stake when we speak of this first examination having been cancelled. We know NEET in itself is a very heavy examination. It is for aspiring medical students. So for them to have to sit for this examination again already is a big ordeal. So the NTA will have to be extra careful this time that there is nothing that stops the examination from taking place smoothly.
2: As I mentioned to you, Shreya, the NTA will need to ensure that there is no recurrence of the kind of leakage that happened in the past, allegedly. And there is a big question mark on the credibility of the NTA itself, the testing agency. The fact that there are several accused in the matter who are still under investigation, the fact that the NTA was not allegedly willing to, right at the outset, cancel the paper and ensure that the right message goes out, all of those raises a big question. So the CBI is investigating this entire matter. There is a possibility of more arrests being made. Already at least 5 people have been arrested in this entire case. And as the CBI gets into the depth of it, the nexus can appear to become wider. And perhaps, as I said, the possibility of more arrests cannot be ruled out at this stage. The National Testing Agency will have to ensure that the credibility is restored. That is the major endeavor that the NTA faces at this point in time. And for those parents and those children who have may have already made some plans in this period, they may have to, get back, and the students who had earlier appeared may have to revise the course once
0: Very
2: again.
0: True. It definitely, definitely comes in to become a big ordeal for these students indeed. But yes, thank you, Devankur, for bringing us all those details into this very story at this point. These are the latest updates, viewers. And on that very note, we're wrapping up this bulletin right here this hour. Do stay tuned to India Today as we come back with more news and updates in the next hour. Thank you for watching.

0: The spotlight was blazing. The crowd was roaring. And yet, behind the music, a storm was quietly building. Because when global Punjabi superstar Diljit Dosanjh took over Calgary with another electrifying concert, it wasn't just the music that grabbed headlines. It was the controversy unfolding in the crowd. Diljit Dosanjh made headlines after he briefly halted his performance during the Aura 2026 concert and asked his security personnel to remove audience members waving pro-Khalistani flags. And now the singer has finally addressed the controversy. Reacting to the incident, Diljit said that he would not tolerate anyone creating trouble for fans at his shows. He even mentioned that the issue was not about any banner or flag, but about the intention behind it. So what exactly happened? Diljit Dosanjh briefly halted his performance during his ongoing Aura Tour concert in Calgary, Canada, after members of the audience were seen waving pro-Khalistan flags. On noticing the flags, he stopped the show mid-performance and asked those involved to leave the act aside. He also directed the organizers to remove the individuals from the venue. The controversy reportedly began in October 2025 when Dosanjh appeared on Kaun Banega Crorepati 17 and touched Amitabh Bachchan's feet on stage. During the episode, Bachchan praised him for his contributions towards flood relief efforts.
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0: a multi-state scam, a paper leak like no other. NEET exam cancelled and lakhs of dreams shattered. As CBI probe deepens, more skeletons are tumbling out of the closet. After Shubham Khernar in Nasik, CBI has nabbed another accused, Dhananjay Lokhande from Maharashtra's Ahilyanagar. Dhananjay is the man who gave the NEET papers to Shubham Khernar, after which the papers were circulated in different states. Shubham allegedly sold the papers to a Haryana-based doctor. Shubham Khernar will be taken to Mumbai for further probe. India Today tracked down his flat in Nasik.
1: Shubham Khernar had gotten the NEET paper and he shared it with multiple people. He purchased the paper for 10 lakh rupees and then sold it for 15 to 20 lakhs to multiple people. Initially, he sold it to a person in Haryana and then to few other people in other states as well.
0: Later, brothers from Rajasthan's Ramgarh, Mangilal Bival and Dinesh Bival, bought the paper from a Gurugram doctor for an aspirant in their family. Meanwhile, possible political links of Bival brothers has also surfaced. Photos of Dinesh Bival with Rajasthan Education Minister Madan Dilawar and MLA Mahindrapal Meena has also surfaced, giving a new spin to the probe. Youth wing of both opposition and BJP staged protest demanding action against the culprits. Politics over the case is escalating. Opposition not leaving any opportunity to target centre over the paper leak. While BJP has promised that culprits will face justice.
2: Har saal paper leak honge agar aapne kuch nahi kiya to

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Hey, good morning, and thank you for tuning into India Today. I'm Suesha Samant, and you're watching India's Agenda. Yes, petrol costs are higher, and the Aam Aadmi bearing the price pinch. We'll get you all the very latest. First, a quick check of the headlines. Your fuel gets costlier from today. 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Big fallout of the West Asia conflict. Modi embarks on five-nation tour. First stop, 24 hours in UAE. Prime Minister Modi to meet Dost, MBZ, energy security to dominate talks. Amid West Asia conflict, crucial meet. Second Modi-MBZ meet in 5 months. Delhi government's work-from-home order. Two-day work-from-home for government employees. First state government to announce work-from-home. Delhi government issues advisory to private offices. No car day advisory once a week. After leak gate, NEET re-examination on the 21st of June. National Testing Agency announces new NEET exam date. Says NEET exam dates out after government approval. B.D. Sathisan is next Keralam Chief Minister. Rebellion soon after announcement. Chennithala miffed up with High Command. Refuses cabinet post. Snubs MLA meet. KC concedes, but Chennithala upset. Can Sathisan quell rebellion? Trump's China visit day two. Stability signal by Trump, Xi. Friendship photo expected today. Trump calls Xi a friend in mega reset. Xi stresses on better China-US ties. Trump says Xi offers help on Iran deal.

0: after Lee Gate NEET re-examination that has been announced for the 21st of June. Union Education Minister Shri Dharmendra Pradhan is all set to brief the media on the upcoming NEET exam. This press briefing is to happen at 10:30 a.m. at 19 Teen Murthy Mark. National Testing Agency has announced the NEET exam date for the 21st of June. NEET May exam, or rather the May 3rd exam that was cancelled after the paper leak, and now the re-exam date that has been announced by the National Testing Agency, saying that it will be held on the 21st of June. A press briefing that is to happen at this effect in about half an hour from now. NTA has said that NEET exam dates are out after the government's approval. Let me take this to my colleague Amit Bhardwaj joining us on the broadcast. Amit, there is massive backlash against the centre, especially the NTA largely, over the paper leak, while students, parents will have to go through the hassle now of a re-exam on the 21st of June. This press briefing that is to happen in half an hour from now, what's expected?
1: You're right, Suresha. There's a lot of anger and frustration in the aspirants as well as their families. There's a sense of anxiety as well because nobody wants to go through the examination when it comes to pen and paper examination of this sort. Very tough, very competitive, and a lot of aspirants, you know, competing for a few number of seats. So this definitely had put a lot of pressure on the National Testing Agency, and so is the government constantly monitoring the situation, trying to find out as to how to ensure that the re-examination is leak-free. And what we are given to understand that Union Education Minister Mr. Dharmendra Pradhan had held a meeting late in the night as well with senior officials of the ministry, the NTA, into disregard of NEET examination, the paper leak, and as to how the re-examination is to be conducted. The viewers who have joined us, for them, the important news is that on 21st of June this year, the NEET re-examinations will be reconducted by the National Testing Agency. And soon after this announcement of the re-examination, Dharmendra Pradhan is all set to, you know, hold a press conference. So there will be three set of questions on which we would be expecting clarity from the government on the paper leak allegations that have led to cancellation of the May 3rd examination, on as to how the re-examination is being conducted on June 21st and how the government's attempt would be to ensure that this is leaked through. Back to you, Suresha.
0: All right, Amit, many thanks for getting us the latest. Of course, we'll cut into that news conference that happens at 10:30 in about half an hour from now. For the moment, more breaking news coming in. In the latest, BJP has now responded to the fuel hike where they've defended petrol and diesel price hike. BJP has said that India stands out as a striking exception. BJP has said that the price rise in other countries is staggering. In comparison to that, India is doing much better. BJP has said that India has recorded the smallest hike in fuel prices in comparison to the rest of the world. This is the latest post by Amit Malviya of the BJP, who said that the surge in global fuel prices since the outbreak of the West Asia conflict offers a revealing comparison of how different countries have managed economic shocks. The closure of the Strait of Hormuz, the world's most critical oil choke point, and the prolonged disruption of shipments sent Brent crude soaring above $100 per barrel through much of April and early May. Across the world, consumers have felt the impact directly at fuel stations, but India stands out as a striking exception. Between 23rd February and 15th May 2026, nearly every major economy saw sharp increases in petrol and diesel prices. In several countries, the rise has been staggering. India recorded the smallest material increase among all major economies, is the post that has been put out by Amit Malviya. Let me take this to my colleague Aishwarya Palwal on BJP's latest response, Aishwarya, as they're defending the price hike. The West Asia conflict was bound to have its impact, but the BJP now saying that in comparison to the rest of the globe, India is doing much better.
2: Well, you know, there's a chart that, in fact, Suresha, has been given out by the Bharatiya Janata Party. The BJP is now saying that if you just look at the data clearly is indicating at the fact that India recorded the smallest material increase amongst all the major economies. Our petrol has risen by 3.2 rupees and diesel by 3.4 rupees. Also, they are saying that this is not something that has happened by accident. For the past 76 days, the government was keeping a fox eye. The oil marketing players, in fact, were also making sure that the prices do not rise. Instead of immediately passing on the burden to the citizens, the OMCs, in fact, the companies made sure that they absorbed the substantial under-recoveries. And let me tell you, the data also is pointing towards the fact that on a daily basis, the under-recoveries were approximately 1,000 crore rupees. And that's the reason why we are seeing this slight increase in diesel and petrol prices. The government, however, will make sure that this does not have a domino impact and other things and other prices do not increase. That will be the focus of the government going forward. Suresha.
0: All right, Ashwarya, many thanks for getting us those details. And let me now explain to you how exactly is India doing in comparison to the world when it comes to the fuel hike. Now remember, India on an average is seeing a petrol hike of about 3 rupees versus the US, which has seen a hike of 48%. Now how is India doing in comparison to Australia? Australia has seen a 38.9% hike, whereas India has seen petrol hike by 3 rupees. Again, if you take a look at how Pakistan is doing, there's a 50.4% hike. That's more than half of what Pakistan is seeing. The West Asia conflict that has impacted the entire world. China has seen a 27.7% hike. That is about one-fourth of what they're

0: Situation in Myanmar, in fact, it is worst because Myanmar fuel prices have doubled. It has now risen by 100% of what it used to be. Take a look at UAE. UAE, which is the oil hub, but obviously because of the West Asia conflict, UAE has also taken a hit. And remember, this is not about 40 or 50% hike that the UAE is witnessing. It is 86% hike. So in comparison to the rest of the world, India has seen a hike in petrol by 3 rupees. And that is exactly what the BJP is now saying to really put out, that in comparison to the rest of the world, India is doing much better. Let's not forget how politics is brewing over the fuel price hike. It has, in fact, erupted where the Congress's inflation man attack on Prime Minister Modi has heightened. Congress has said that the elections are over. Modi's extortion has begun. Congress has put out a post calling Modi inflation man. The post that reads, and I quote, "Inflation man Modi has once again cracked the whip on the public today. Petrol and diesel prices have been hiked by 3 rupees each. Meanwhile, CNG prices have also been raised by 2 rupees. Elections are over. Modi's extortion has begun." Sarvanand Annadurai, who said that Modi can do it. "Hello, Modi ji. Please imagine that there is going to be a general election. Then there won't be any necessity to increase the petrol diesel prices." Now, this is what Sarvanand has said. Oil market was deregulated. Then when the crude oil prices came down, the benefit should have been passed on to the common man, but the BJP government increased duty and enjoyed the profits. Now follow the same logic. When crude oil prices are soaring, decrease the duty. This is how the opposition is going on to attack the central government over the fuel hike. But most importantly, they are timing it to the election, because this is the sort of narrative that the opposition was pushing even before the elections, to say that while most of the benefits have been passed on, but the real hit will come after the elections are over. And now they go on to push that statement in full swing, where the opposition is saying that the centre was only waiting for the elections to be over. As soon as that is over, the common man is witnessing the hit of it and the petrol and diesel hike that the entire country is facing the brunt of. On the other side, where the BJP is defending itself to say that in comparison to the rest of the world, India is doing much better and the price hike is not as much as what the rest of the world is seeing. The West Asia conflict had to have its impact. But the opposition, that is raising the timing aspect, because they are saying that the BJP did not want to make an announcement of this nature before the elections. And as soon as the elections are over, they are now doing that. Let me take this to my colleague Moshmi Singh, who's joining us on the phone line. Moshmi, again, the sort of narrative that the opposition is sticking to is something they were saying even before the elections, because their problem more than the price hike is to say that the government was not announcing or making announcements of this nature before the elections. As soon as the election is over, they're now coming out with it.
1: So clearly from the top leadership of the Congress party to the entire opposition is slamming the Prime Minister over his double speech, talking about, really the Amrit Kaal that the Prime Minister talks about, that this is the Amrit Kaal of India, where, the Prime Minister is completely compromised. Rahul Gandhi, in fact, going on to slam the Prime Minister, talking about how the Modi government has pocketed billions in profits. And now 3 months after a completely predictable crisis, the public is being forced to absorb the pain. And that's the line that the Congress party is showing clearly. This is fresh ammunition for the opposition to attack the Prime Minister over the fact that the economy is in doldrums. Rahul Gandhi had earlier said that this is Donald Trump is correct, talking about the dead economy of the country, and he is saying the right thing, and that's because the PM is compromised. So completely, the opposition has opened all, is been trading all guns at the Prime Minister there.
0: So getting us those details.

0: of it all is that the government has hiked fuel prices, petrol and diesel prices that have been hiked by approximately 3 rupees per litre amid mounting pressure from rising global crude oil prices triggered by the ongoing West Asia conflict. Following the revision, petrol prices in Delhi have now increased from 94.77 rupees to 97.77 rupees a litre, while diesel rates have risen from 87.67 rupees to 90.67 rupees a litre. Petrol prices were also revised in other metros, reaching 108.74 rupees a litre in Kolkata, 106.68 rupees a litre in Mumbai and 103.67 rupees in Chennai, with hikes ranging between 2.83 rupees to 3.29 rupees a litre. Meanwhile, petrol in Bengaluru costs 106.17 rupees a litre now, while diesel costs 94.10 rupees. In Hyderabad, petrol now costs 110.89 rupees, while diesel costs 98.96 rupees. There are several reasons that led to the hike in fuel prices, including global oil supply shortage, fallout of the West Asia war, energy vessels stuck at the Hormuz Strait due to the blockade, and currency fluctuations that are impacting imports.
1: Let's get you the picture of the national capital first in order to understand the kind of impact that's there in Delhi, because the prices varies city to city and state to state. In Delhi, if you're buying petrol this morning, it will cost you 97 rupees 81 paisa, and for diesel you will have to spend 90 rupees 71 paisa. This increase for CNG is nearly 2 rupees, and the petrol pump, fuel station rather, that we are at is the one which is integrated, one petrol and diesel as well as CNG, you know, outlets are here. Sir, आपकी जेब पर कितना असर पड़ने वाला है 3 रुपए के इजाफे का?
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3: 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My salary is not increasing, but petrol price and everything is increasing. If petrol will, price will increase, then everything will be very expensive for me.
1: Has your office shifted to work from home mode? As
3: no, no, not, at, not yet. I am actually a survey and we don't have any option for work from home. We have to visit site anyhow. I don't think there will be an option for us for work from home.
1: Okay. And people do understand, you know, that it's going to impact their pocket immediately as well as their kitchen, because as the petrol and diesel prices have gone up, the CNG prices have gone up, this will impact the cost of transportation, which means that every commodity that we consume in our household as well as our businesses, that those prices will go up. Now, the question is whether this is the only price hike or whether, you know, similar price hikes are on the cards, because we had seen as to how the government of India had, you know, reduced additional import duty by 10 rupees in order to help the OMCs, that is the oil manufacturing companies, to absorb the losses that were being, you know, incurred by them because of the global rise or hike in the crude oil prices. Now, despite that effect, eventually the burden is being passed on to the consumers, because the global prices of the crude is increasing every day because of the Middle East crisis and the Iran war. And people were also mentally preparing themselves for this particular situation, but they are in fact pointing out as to how work from home mode has not started for them, and for many, like the last you know, person, work from home is not even a possibility for them.
4: Once the fuel prices increase, that means whatever is being transported, that price also goes up. So we're looking at not just inflation, but we're looking at hike in prices. And this is where even Chandigarh, it's known as City Beautiful, it's known as people mostly affluent from here, but it also talks about the pinch that the Aam Aadmi Party, or the Aam Aadmi particularly, is about to feel. With camera person Gunji, this is Kamaljeet Sandhu in Chandigarh for India Today.
5: मुश्किल है इस टाइम पे ना, अभी जॉब में भी उतना है नहीं है कि बंदा कितना करता रहे. अब मुश्किल तो है ही, अब डेली की रूटीन में हर चीज महंगी हो रही है, दूध हो या पेट्रोल हो, तो गुजारा नहीं इन चीजों के बिना.
6: The central government had hinted a few days back that there would be a rise in the prices of petrol and diesel, and the government will not be able to hold on to the existing prices for a long time because of the war situation in the Middle East. And from today, finally, the rate of petrol and diesel has been increased across the state and across the country also by rupees 3 per litre. And right now we are in Patna, and in Patna also the prices of petrol and diesel have been enhanced by 3 rupees per litre. And we are right now at a petrol pump here in Patna. And if I could show you the rate of petrol today, it's at 108 rupees 67 paisa per litre. And till yesterday, it was about 105 rupees 37 paise. And as far as diesel is concerned, yesterday diesel was being sold at the rate of 91 rupee 65 paisa. And today the prices of diesel has now been increased to 94.65 paisa. So it's about an increase of 3 rupees per litre.
7: सबसे पहले अपना गाड़ी में हम तेल भरवाने के लिए आए कि पता नहीं फिर आग बढ़ेगा कि क्या होगा, इसलिए पहले अपना कोटा अपना टंकी में फुल करके रख. सर, दो दिन का संकेत से तो नहीं होगा? दो दिन में आप संकेत दे 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
0: Let's now cut across to my colleagues Anagha and Shibimol joining us on the broadcast. Anagha is joining us from Chennai and Shibimol is joining us from Thiruvananthapuram. Anagha, I want to come to you first to get a sense of how people in Chennai are reacting. The price hike certainly not easy to bear, but also somewhere at some level, some people who were prepared that the West Asia war was bound to have its impact, some obviously feeling the pinch of it.
8: Yeah. Well, in fact, Suresha, I just want to show you around this petrol bunk a bit. The prices of petrol and diesel have gone up by 3 rupees, really hitting the pocket of middle class. And I'm going to straight up go to a man who has come here to get his tank filled. This is his two-wheeler. He's just... He was waiting in the line. Sir, petrol, diesel, well, they've increased by 3 rupees. What is your take?
9: This is atrocious, madam. Since 1995, I'm using this bike. I'm using this petrol bunk. Okay, from 25 rupees onwards, I'm putting this petrol. Now they're putting 103 rupees.
8: Yeah.
9: You know, this Modi Sarkar is only waiting for the elections. All the elections over, they increase the price. They increase the LPG, they increase the gas. Okay. So obviously all the cost of living, everything will increase now. This is atrocious. This Modi Sarkar is unfit to rule the India.
8: Right.
9: They don't have stock. They don't have anything. They don't have any planning.
8: Right. This is the anger of the
9: middle class. Suffering.
8: This is the anger of the middle class that we are hearing. Because the prices of petrol and diesel have gone up, the anger among the middle class section particularly is really, really palpable. You can see in Chennai, the prices of petrol stands at 103.63 rupees per litre. In fact, a lot of people who I see are either coming in two-wheelers or in autos, really burning a big hole in their pockets. While there is anger in one section of the middle class, there were other people also who were standing in line who actually appreciated the government for delaying the price rise. What they said was, let me just paraphrase what they said. They said the West Asia war began 6 months ago and the Modi government has deferred that increase, and it's only now that they've increased the price, and therefore we need to be a bit more patient with the government, is what they said. Of course, opinions will be divided because the purchasing power of the middle class section would vary. One section is really angry, like that bite that we heard. There is also another section that says, let's face it, we have enjoyed no price hike in the last 6 months, so let's bear with it, is what they are saying. I'm reporting from one such prominent petrol pump here in Alvarpet, very close to former Chief Minister Stalin's residence as well. It's in the prime area. It's almost always crowded, this petrol bunk. But look how empty it is today. There are only few vehicles and cars that are coming in to fill in their tanks, really showing how much the price rise has hampered the livelihood and burned a big, big hole in the pockets of particularly the middle class section.
0: Oh, yes, absolutely. And certainly not easy, especially for the middle class to cope with this hike. Let me also bring in Shibi Mol, who's joining us from Thiruvananthapuram. Shibi, for the BJP to say that in comparison to the world, India is doing much better and the price hike isn't as much as what the other countries are witnessing. But really, for the common man to understand that or, work out with the hole that is burning in their pocket.
10: Oh, well, for common man, it's not about the war or anything. It's always about what are the issues that's going to affect their day-to-day lives. And that's what the reactions we're getting in from people also across. I'll just try and get a word from Chesi. Petrol? Okay. She doesn't want to speak. I'll just show you what is the price today in Kerala in Thiruvananthapuram. For petrol, it stands at 110.76 per litre. And for diesel, it's 99.64. That's the price that, for per liter of diesel today in Thiruvananthapuram. So naturally, this is affecting people's life, because when petrol and diesel prices increases, naturally the others, daily commodities prices are also going to increase, which naturally affects the life of day-to-day lives of people. We spoke to a lot of them. A lot of them raised this issue and also said about, the fact that elections have gotten over and now the price hike have started is what most of them said. Chetta, petrol and diesel prices.
11: അല്ല, അത് മുൻകാലങ്ങൾ മുമ്പ് നേരത്തെ അറിയിക്കുമ്പോൾ ജനങ്ങൾ അടിക്കുമായിരുന്നു. എല്ലാം ഫുൾ ടാങ്കിൽ അടിക്കാനുള്ള ഇതിപ്പോ എന്താണ്, ഇപ്പം പഴയ 107 രൂപയ്ക്ക് അടിക്കാനുള്ള സാഹചര്യത്തിൽ ഇതാണല്ലോ ഇപ്പൊ 110 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
10: So he says that everybody has to protest against this because the government should have informed it prior, at least a little earlier. And he also says that when the prices were decreasing in the world market, why weren't the prices reduced here? So that's a very valid question that he's raising. So he says usually we got it for 107 per litre. Now it's 110. So that's a big, big struggle. 3 rupees increase is not a small increase, is what the people are saying. That's the general reaction coming in from all the people we spoke since the time we've come here at this petrol pump here in Bakery Junction, Thiruvananthapuram.
0: Absolutely. Should we do stay on? Let me also bring in Abdul Bashir, who's joining us from Hyderabad. And Abdul, the fact is that as much as there is an appeal for work from home, but not really possible for everyone to exercise unless and until their company mandates it or their workplace mandates it. And that means commuting to your workplace, commuting to all that is important at this point. How is Hyderabad putting up with the price hike?
12: Well, yes, work from home is quite not possible in a city like Hyderabad. But what we are learning is today, after the price hike of 3 rupees in the city of Hyderabad, the prices have gone to 110.89 for the petrol, and for the diesel, it has gone to 98 rupees, more than 98 rupees. We are joined by the commuters here. So, your name, please.
13: Mahesh Yadav.
12: What do you have to say on the price hike that has been done today, 3 rupees each on petrol and diesel?
13: Jo bhi Modi ji kar rahe hai, nation ke liye kar rahe hai, apne liye kar rahe hai. जो भी शॉर्टेज है इंडिया में गैस ऑयल, उसको बचाने के लिए, और अपन बचाना चाहिए, जितना बचा है तो उतना कम हो सकता है.
12: Okay.
13: जो भी मोदी जी कर रहे हैं देश के लिए और
12: लोग. What do you have to say on a work from home atmosphere that has to be brought in by the...
13: work from home is much better than consuming oil and gas.
12: Okay. So this is what the reactions are coming in. Let me show you the people here, the commuters here are right now. Many of them are unaware of the price hike at this particular point. Let me show you the prices of diesel in the city of Hyderabad. The diesel prices with a hike of 3 rupees have gone to 98 rupees and 96 paise. And for the petrol, the prices have now reached 110 rupees and 89 paise. So let us talk to some more commuters here and get to know what exactly they have to say. Sir, aapka naam bataiye.
14: Lakshmi Narayan.
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12: 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Now, no dissatisfaction that can be seen at the people here. Aapka naam bataiye.
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12: Okay, so this is what the reaction that are coming in from petrol stations here after the 3 rupees hike in the city of Hyderabad as well. Let me show you the prices here. 110 rupees and 89 paise for the petrol right now, where people are right now filling in fuel at the petrol station here in Vidyanagar of Hyderabad. Over to you.
0: Oh yes, absolutely. And some finding it hard to cope up with the change, but some also reflecting how this was bound to come in at some point. I want to thank you both for joining us on the broadcast. Just days ago, Prime Minister Narendra Modi had given out the Save Wise mantra to all Indians while urging them to save fuel. Listen in to what he had said.
17: Sathiyo, gold, yani sone ki khareed, ek aur pehlu hai. जिसमें विदेशी मुद्रा बहुत अधिक खर्च होती है, लेकिन देश हित में हमको ये तय करना पड़ेगा कि साल भर तक घर में कोई भी फंक्शन हो, कोई भी कार्यक्रम 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
18: 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And we have 45 days of LPG. So there's no problem on the supply side. So why this panic since yesterday or day and a half? Please see what the Honorable Prime Minister has actually said. And let's not put a bizarre construct on it. If you look at the fiscal situation, if you look at the fact that my oil companies are losing what? 1,000 crores every day. That the under recovery is going to be what? 198,000 crores? 2 lakh crores nearly. The losses are what? 1 lakh crore if you look at the quarter. In that context, how long can you keep it like this?
0: And let's now give you a city-wise breakdown to give you a sense of how the prices of petrol and diesel have risen across the country. Talking about Delhi, where the price of petrol has risen by 3 rupees. So now in Delhi, 1 liter of petrol costs you 97.77 rupees. Whereas diesel, again, that has seen a price hike of 3 rupees, will cost you 90.67 rupees in Delhi. Shifting focus to the city of Kolkata, where there has been a 3.29 rupees hike in petrol. That means 1 liter of petrol will cost you 108.74 rupees. And diesel, that has seen a price hike of 3.11 rupees, will now cost you 95.13 rupees. Again, we are not talking about the city of Mumbai that has seen a price hike in petrol of 3.14 rupees. That means 1 liter of fuel in Delhi, I beg your pardon, in Mumbai will now cost you 106.68 rupees, whereas diesel that has risen by 3.11 rupees will now cost you 93.14 rupees. In Chennai, where petrol has risen by 2.83 rupees, which means that 1 liter of petrol will cost 103.67 rupees and diesel, on the other hand, that has risen by 2.86 rupees, will now cost 95.25 rupees. Talking about Bengaluru, Bengaluru has seen petrol hike by 3.21 rupees a litre, which means 1 litre in Bengaluru will cost 106.17 rupees, whereas diesel, that has again risen by 3.11 rupees in Bengaluru, will now cost 94.1 rupees a litre. In Hyderabad, which has seen petrol hike by 3.39 rupees, which means 110.89 rupees is what you'll have to pay for a litre of petrol, whereas diesel, that has risen up by 3.26 rupees a litre, will now cost 98.96 rupees. Talking about Lucknow, that has seen a petrol hike of 2.85 rupees a litre, will now cost 97.58 rupees from here on, and diesel, that has seen a price hike of 3.01 rupees, which means a litre of diesel in Lucknow will cost 90.87 rupees. Several political reactions that have been coming in, where the opposition is lashing out against the centre, hitting out to say that they were waiting for the elections to get over to announce the price hike, whereas the BJP is saying that in comparison to the rest of the world, India is doing much better when it comes to fuel hike.
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21: 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And but we were suppressing that, no, nothing will happen. We have been maintaining our foreign affairs very well. And oil ministry, everything is okay. Oil ministry is also patting its back. And all today we know, we knew that all of us knew that this is going to come. It's a most irresponsible step. And the laxity on the part of the government of India, the foreign ministry and also the oil ministry, which has resulted in this kind of a crisis. Crisis was coming and crisis affected. And rest of the countries it may affect, but as far as we are concerned, we are in a very comfort position. You know, this kind of callous attitude on the part of the government of India and the oil ministry is affected. For the first time in the country, you know, the 1,000 crores loss is suffering, and the finance ministry says that we are reimbursing 1,000 crores. What is this? Whether country can be run on this? It's a real economic crisis and emergency in this country. And which were, they were suppressed, keeping under, you know, the suppressing it because the elections were bad. You know, we at the cost of the economy of the country, they are running the elections in this country and, you know, and keeping the people in dark. And most irresponsible decision on the part of the Prime Minister, Oil Ministry, Foreign Ministry, and everyone.
22: You see, everything with this government is predicated on an election cycle. The moment the elections are over, you totally and absolutely crush the common man, because already there is rising food inflation. The poor and the lower middle class, or even the middle class, find it difficult to keep their body and soul together. And now you've hit them with a double whammy. So therefore, there is absolutely no justification. Crude is not at $140 a barrel. If this government is not able to manage the economy, you know, they should call in some of the former UPA ministers and learn from them as to how to manage the economy.
0: And shifting focus, so Prime Minister Narendra Modi's visit to Abu Dhabi today, where two major announcements are expected regarding UAE's further contribution to India's strategic oil reserve and long-term LPG supply agreement. A proposal of securing oil reserves outside India for India is also there. That's the inside scoop on India Today of the agreement that is to be signed. Prime Minister Narendra Modi's visit to Abu Dhabi today, and two major announcements that are expected to this effect. This is regarding UAE's further contribution to India's strategic oil reserve, which, remember, at this point matters very, very greatly. It is India's strategic oil reserve that the UAE will contribute to, and also long-term LPG supply agreement that will be signed today. A proposal of securing oil reserves outside India for India, that is also plan of what today's visit will comprise of. Prime Minister Narendra Modi embarking on this high-stakes visit to UAE, and most importantly, it is to deepen energy and strategic ties between India and Abu Dhabi. May 15th is the date, that is today. Prime Minister Narendra Modi's first stop of the five-nation tour that he's covering. So today being UAE, then Netherlands, Sweden, Norway and Italy. This visit that will continue till the 20th, but focus right now on his visit to Abu Dhabi, where energy security is expected to dominate talks. Given the rising tensions of the West Asia war, and most importantly the price hike that the entire nation is witnessing, India is now looking to work on what the possible alternatives are. We will continue to get you more details on the same and keep your head on the story. For the moment, a very short commercial break. We'll be back on the other side with the very latest. Do stay tuned to India Today.

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Thalapathy Vijay. The name is enough. From being a superstar to chief minister of Tamil Nadu, Vijay has come a long way. One thing in his spectacular journey has remained unchanged: the selfie culture. From the name Ready Selfie during the Master Movie trailer event, which went viral, or his selfie at the oath-taking ceremony. It has always been lights, camera, action for Thalapathy. Since stepping into politics, he has consistently been seen engaging with fans through photographs and selfies at public events. Wherever Vijay goes, he is always ready to say cheese. With Simran Sarwar, Bureau Report, India Today.

0: feels like summer. Monte Carlo, it's the way you make me feel.
1: Character, the taste of success.
2: Like I said before, we better hold the sins.

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1: Four days after his call to citizens urging them to cut fuel expenses, Prime Minister Narendra Modi has asked his colleagues in the government to set an example. Modi himself was seen travelling to work in a car with one escort vehicle. Home Minister Amit Shah, Defence Minister Rajnath Singh, Health Minister JP Nadda, all of who usually have convoys of 11 vehicles, have reduced it to 4. Chief ministers of BJP rural states have taken the cue from Delhi. Madhya Pradesh Chief Minister Mohan Yadav, who normally moves in a cavalcade of 13 vehicles, set out with 8 cars in Bhopal. While Bihar Chief Minister Samrat Chaudhary switched to an electric car, he was escorted by a long line of cars that use fossil fuel. The message from Delhi, it seems, is taking its time to reach the right quarters. Pritam Lodi, the BJP MLA from Pichor in Madhya Pradesh, arrived at the Bagicha Hanuman Temple in Karera in a long cavalcade. His supporters shared a reel as well. Another BJP leader, Rakesh Singh Jadhav, reached the Khadi and Village Industries Board office in Bhopal, where he was taking charge as the vice chairman, accompanied by dozens of cars. The opposition is calling the government's measures just tokenism. It has been more than 2 months since the war in West Asia triggered a worldwide crude oil crisis. The government's sudden focus on controlling expenses and imports could be setting the stage for a hike in fuel prices, or is the economy facing a bigger crisis than is widely acknowledged? Bureau Report, India Today.

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0: Delhi has now become the first state in the country to implement 2 days of work from home. This after the spend wise mantra that has been fielded by the Prime Minister. Delhi has also proposed Monday or Metro Mondays, as they are calling it. There are also now strict restrictions saying that none of the officers will be taking any foreign trips for the next 1 year, no new vehicles to be bought for the next 6 months as well. But there are still a lot of unanswered questions on how this will be carried out. And to talk to us a little bit all about that, joining me is a senior cabinet minister in the Delhi government, Mr. Majinder Singh Sirsa. Good morning, sir. Thank you so much for your time.
1: Very good morning, Samarji.
0: Mr. Sirsa, has it started already? Are you working from home today is my first question.
1: No, today is not our home. It is on Wednesday when we'll be working from our home. It's a Wednesday and a Saturday. It's a 2 day, Wednesday and Saturday.
0: All right, sir. Will this apply work from home, study from home? Will this apply for government schools and colleges next?
1: It has already been conveyed to the colleges also that if possible, the non-practical classes should be taken on online classes, and also requested the universities to for the administration staff to work from home.
0: Right. But so the effectiveness of all of this will happen if you get the private sector on board. Have you had conversations with FICCI, with CII, etc., to see how this will be adopted by the private sector?
1: Yes, we are in touch with all these organizations, and our Labour Minister Kapil Mishra ji has been ensured with this responsibility to talk to them. We will try to ensure that this is strictly implemented in Delhi, and especially in case of private sector also.
0: Right, sir. Sir, talk to us a little bit about why Delhi felt the need. We've seen pictures over the past couple of days, ever since the Prime Minister's appeal came in, of ministers across the country actually come out and, you know, do their bit, lead by example, the Prime Minister himself as well. Why did you feel the need that work from home had to be mandated in Delhi? What was the thinking in the cabinet?
1: So as you said very well, you said about the Prime Minister, it is the message of the Honorable Prime Minister, which is implemented in Delhi also. And for that reason, to save the fuel, to save our economy, to save the foreign exchange, these kind of steps have been taken by the government of Delhi, Honorable our Chief Minister Rekha Gupta ji. It is not just about the only staff, it's about the ministers also, the Chief Minister also. We want a participation from the public also. We have requested the entire Delhi that at least one day they should travel without their vehicle. They should have any kind of public transport, may it be a metro or a bus or whatsoever. So it is about the message from our Prime Minister. It aligns with their message that, yes, we have to save our foreign currency. We have to save the maximum fuel possible, because today, as the war is going across the, we have seen this, and for that reason, fuel prices are increasing day by day, and to control that, we should minimize that.
0: Right. But sir, it's a tough one to implement on the ground, especially for ministers to have Metro Mondays. Ek do din ka photo op to sabko samajh mein aata hai, but ye kab tak chalega aise? Is there a timeline to how long this will last?
1: देखिए सुनील जी, कई चीजें जब आप खुद करते हैं तो बाकी लोग भी उसको अडॉप्ट करते हैं. आई मस्ट टेल यू, मेरे एक दो लोग हैं मेरे को रोज अपनी वीडियो भेज रहे हैं जिनको मैंने नहीं कहा, उन्होंने प्राइम 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
0: All right. Sir, you spoke about the prices of petrol and diesel. This morning we've woken up to a 3 rupees hike as well. My question is this. Do you think this is a sort of a trial balloon? This is just first of the many more that could follow?
1: See, as far as the prices are concerned, the state government has no much of hand in this. It is all depends on the center government and the petroleum ministry, how they get the fuel and what kind of fuel at what prices they are getting. But yes, it will continue. There more reforms will also come. You can use it a word of reforms in your everyday life. Sometimes our lifetimes has been changed due to COVID. Also, people have changed their lifestyle. So it is it is a very common thing to change your lifestyle. I believe this is one of the things. And in coming days, definitely more things will come up as the situation will rise, and if the things get more deepened, then obviously the Prime Minister will give another message, and we are not aware of that. But definitely for now onwards, it is mandatory for everybody, including ministers and officers.
0: All right. Sir, then help us understand this, because the opposition at this point is saying that they waited, the BJP government waited for elections to get over and then implement the price hike. How do you answer that allegation?
1: So it is always the opposition. I haven't seen in the last 12 years when opposition would ever aligned with the government vision or our Prime Minister's vision. They will definitely question because they have nothing else to do. The only thing is today they should answer one question, whether they will align with this message or not, whether they are with us for saving of fuel and foreign economy or not. The question is very simple. But they will dodge here and there, and they will say election thi, election pehle thi. There is every other month there is election. Now there are pre-elections there in Punjab. The municipal elections are there in Punjab. Another 3 months there will be another elections. Elections are always there. Every 3 months there are elections in this country. But no, neither the government wait for any elections, neither the government has this kind of a thought process that we will win this election, then we will put this kind of thing. No, that is not at all.
0: But sir, Mr. Sirsa, look at the plight of the common man at the moment. Prices of fuel are up. Wholesale price index is up. Doodh ka dam badh gaya hai. We know what's happening to farmers. And in the middle of it all, you have this appeal from the Prime Minister to go on several other measures, austere measures, to sort of ensure that we are keeping our spendings wisely. At this point, the common man is bound to feel very overwhelmed.
1: Sonal ji, it is not the first time. I think TV channels are only overwhelmed. General public is well aware of the fact. I do remember ki jab desh ke andar ladai hui thi aur ye kaha gaya tha ki ek waqt ka ann bhi tyag de to logon ne hafte mein ek waqt ka ann ko bhi tyaga tha.
0: So you're saying this is as big as a war? You're saying the situation is as dire as being on war?
1: We are not on war. But the other countries are on war. And situation is getting worse day by day. The entire world is facing this. It is not about just India. And everybody, every Indian who has a passion for this country is well aware that when it comes to the nation, we should stand by the nation. That's the mantra we have been taught in schools, colleges also.
0: Right. Another allegation that has come in on the BJP government, Mr. Sirsa, is that Prime Minister's speech was primarily something of a expectation management. He let everybody know that things are not going well and thus they should prepare for worse times ahead. Is that the understanding within the government as well, that this is just the tip of the iceberg? The coming few months and years could be very tough on the economy, including our personal wallets as well?
1: Nothing as such has been neither said, neither it is there. But yes, today what situation you and me can say with a bare eyes, that is the only problem here. There is a war between Iran and America, and the fuel prices are getting more costly day by day, day by day. That is the only situation. Nothing more than that, nothing lesser than that.
0: Chaliye, Mr. Sirsa, thank you so much for being here. There, I can also say this, that one good thing that has come out of work from home is that at least there will be lesser pollution in the city. There will be lesser cars, hopefully.
1: No, definitely. And just lesser cars.
0: Go ahead.
1: Will also save the car. Definitely, it will say we will have a lesser pollution also. And people do understand these kind of problems. And they are definitely with Honorable Prime Minister for the message which he has given. And I've seen that change in Delhi. From last 2 days, Sonal ji, if you have also noticed, traffic mein bahut kami aayi hai. Traffic jams mein kami aayi hai. Public sadkon ke upar gaadiyan, vehicles mein kami aayi hai.
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0: All right, so let's see. The big ambitious plans have been rolled out by the Delhi government. They are saying they're leading by example. They say it will be a sustained effort as well. Will this get participation of the people? Will it get participation of the private sector? That remains to be seen. For the moment, Mr. Sirsa, thank you so much for speaking with India Today.
1: Thank you.

0: And we now shift our focus to how Donald Trump is on a high-stakes visit to China after a pomp-filled welcome ceremony. Trump held talks with Chinese President Xi Jinping. Trade, oil and Iran were among the key topics that were discussed in this meeting that lasted for over 2 hours. President Donald Trump told Fox News at the end of day one of his visit that Chinese leader Xi Jinping had the ability to influence Iran and that both sides had agreed on free navigation through the Strait of Hormuz. Trump also said that China has agreed to buy 200 Boeing jets. Both leaders projected unusually positive optics. Xi Jinping said China-US relationship is the most important bilateral relationship in the world, adding that the common interests between the two countries outweigh their differences. Meanwhile, Trump, in his trademark style, heaped praise on President Xi and invited him to the White House on the 24th of September. U.S.-China trade truce appears intact for now, easing fears of a renewed tariff war. Both countries also agreed on the importance of keeping the Strait of Hormuz open. Positive signals that emerged around future Chinese purchases of U.S. goods and limited easing of tech restrictions. However, major issues that still remain unresolved. There was no breakthrough on Taiwan, no concrete Chinese commitment to pressure Iran, and no formal extension of the trade truce. Key disputes over tariffs, market access, rare earth restrictions, and technology rivalry that still remain unresolved.
1: We've made some fantastic trade deals, great for both countries. He's a man I respect greatly, become really a friend. We've known each other now 11 years, almost 12 years, it's a long time. And we've settled a lot of different problems that other people wouldn't have been able to settle. And the relationship is a very strong one. We did discuss Iran. We feel very similar to Iran. We want that to end. We don't want them to have a nuclear weapon. We want the straits open. We're closing it now. They closed it, then we closed it on top of them. But we want the straits open. And we want them to get it ended because it's a crazy thing. They're a little bit crazy. And that's no good. Can't have it. They cannot have a nuclear weapon.
0: Remember, largely, Donald Trump settling terms with China, calling them a friend. And so far, the key takeaways that hint to a positive relationship that they're trying to build. But remember, key issues that still remain unresolved. Of course, at the moment when the U.S. needs help, especially when it comes to pressurizing Iran, and most importantly, the focus for the entire globe is the opening of the Strait of Hormuz, where U.S. is expecting help. But key disputes over tariffs, market access, rare earth restrictions and technology rivalry that still remain unresolved between the U.S. and China at the moment. Several points that have been discussed as part of this meeting, the two-day meeting that happened between Donald Trump and Xi Jinping over 14th and 15th. Xi Jinping has also said the China-US relationship is the most important bilateral relationship at the moment for China. Let me now bring in CGTN reporter Serena Xu Dong, who is joining us on the broadcast to give us further details on how the meeting has panned out. Thank you for speaking to India Today. President Xi said that China and the U.S. should be partners, not rivals. In practical terms, what concrete assurances did Beijing seek from President Trump during these talks?
2: Beijing came to this summit with a very clear agenda. President Xi called for a constructive China-U.S. relationship of strategic stability and made clear that he wants this as the guiding framework for the next 3 years and beyond between China and the U.S. And this reminded me of something that Dr. Henry Kissinger once observed, that in any bilateral meetings, China always seeks for a strategic framework first, while the U.S. comes looking for specific deals. And that dynamic was on full display yesterday here in Beijing. And in practical terms, you know, Beijing saw three things, I think: stability on trade, restraint on Taiwan, and recognition of China's standing as a leading global power. And President Xi was unambiguous. You know, mutual respect is the foundation of the stable China-U.S. ties, and the common interests between the two countries far outweigh their differences. And what Beijing is really signaling is that is prepared to be flexible on trade, on Iran, on energy. But that flexibility comes with the price tag. And that price is Washington should treat China as an equal, not a rival to be contained.
0: All right. Serena, also help us understand. Xi Jinping reportedly has opposed any tolls on ships crossing the Strait of Hormuz. Now, does China see this as an economic issue alone or also as a challenge to global maritime stability?
2: I think it's both. And, you know, Beijing is being very deliberate about how it frames this. You know, President Xi reiterated China's opposition to the militarization of the Hormuz Strait and any effort to charge a toll for its use. And that position is firmly grounded in international law. The freedom of navigation is a cornerstone of the global trading system, one that has underpinned China's extraordinary economic rise over the past four decades. And I think what Beijing is essentially telling the world is this, that we stand for an open, rule-based maritime order, and we oppose any single power, including Iran, weaponizing a critical global choke point. And I think that is a message China wants to every nation to hear, not just Washington.
0: All right, Serena, many thanks for really putting that into perspective. Let me also cut across to Kelly Mayer. She's a News Nation correspondent. She's joining us live on the broadcast. Kelly, thank you for speaking to India Today. President Trump said that President Xi assured him that China would not supply military equipment to Iran. But the Chinese readout that makes no mention of any such assurance yet. Do you think that there is more to this than what meets the eye?
3: The U.S. Versus the Chinese readout, they are both very different. The U.S. readout did mention, as you said, Iran. The readout from China did not mention Iran at all. So we don't know exactly what was guaranteed. We know
0: she assured him that China would not supply military equipment to Iran. But the Chinese readout that makes no mention of any such assurance yet. Do you think that there is more to this than what meets the eye?
3: The U.S. Versus the Chinese readout, they are both very different. The U.S. readout did mention, as you said, Iran. The readout from China did not mention Iran at all. So we don't know exactly what was guaranteed. We know the president just did his first interview after that first meeting with President Xi. He was talking about Iran again. He said that Xi offered his help, as well as what you mentioned about the military stopping any kind of military support, if any. They also talked about purchasing American oil so they don't face another situation like they are in the Strait of Hormuz right now in the future. So we'll have to see what comes from this, you know, in the days and weeks to come to find out what is true and what isn't.
0: All right, Kelly, many thanks for speaking to India Today as we continue to closely track how exactly is the quote-unquote friendship now developing. We slip into a short commercial break. We'll be back on the other side with the very latest. Do stay tuned to India Today.
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0: co-powered by Sharda University. The world comes together at Sharda. Where are you?
1: Hey, good afternoon and thank you for staying to India Today. I'm Suesha Samant. You're watching Lunch Break, a quick check of the headlines we're tracking for you this hour. Your fuel gets costlier from today. Petrol and diesel prices have risen up by 3 rupees a litre across India. CNG prices up by 2 rupees per kg. Big fallout of the West Asia conflict. After Leakgate, NEET re-examination to be held on the 21st of June. Union Education Mantri breaks silence, assures strict CBI probe into Leakgate, says re-examination because government wants merit over mafia.
2: CBI gehra tak jayegi, kisi ko is baar baksha nahi jayega. CBI ne turint karwai kiya hai, CBI isko teh tak jayegi.
1: Prime Minister Modi embarks on Five Nation Tour, first stop 24 hours in UAE. Prime Minister Modi to meet those MBZ, energy security to dominate talks amid West Asia conflict, crucial meet as this is the second Modi MBZ meet in 5 months. Delhi government's work from home order, 2-day work from home for government employees. First state government to announce work from home. Delhi government issues advisory to private offices. No car day advisory once a week. Trump's big remark after meet with Xi in Beijing says Xi probably has ability to influence Iran. Stability signal by Trump. Trump calls Xi a friend in mega reset.

0: And first up, yes, the government has hiked fuel prices, petrol and diesel prices that have been hiked by 3 rupees a litre amid mounting pressure from rising global crude oil prices triggered by the ongoing West Asia conflict. Following the revision, petrol prices in Delhi increased from 94.77 rupees to 97.77 rupees a litre, while diesel rates rose from 87.67 rupees to 90.67 rupees a litre. Petrol prices were also revised in other metros, reaching 108.74 rupees a litre in Kolkata, 106.68 rupees in Mumbai and 103.67 rupees in Chennai, with hikes ranging between 2.83 rupees and 3.29 rupees a litre. Meanwhile, petrol in Bengaluru costs 106.17 rupees, while diesel costs 94.1 rupees. In Hyderabad, petrol now costs 110.89 rupees, while diesel costs 98.96 rupees. There are several reasons that led to the hike in fuel prices, including global oil supply shortage, fallout of the West Asia war, energy vessels stuck at the Strait of Hormuz due to blockade and currency fluctuations impacting imports.
1: The prices of petrol and diesel have gone up in Chennai by 3 rupees. A lot of commuters are visibly angry and it is almost palpable their anger. They are condemning the price rise by 3 rupees. They said that first it was LPG prices that were hiked up and now it's petrol and diesel. And therefore it's really burning a big hole in the pockets of middle class is what they're saying. On the other hand, there are many other sections of middle class who are actually in support of this price rise. In fact, they're saying that for the last 6 months, there has been no price rise in petrol and diesel, even when there was a war brewing in West Asia and there was so much impact, but still the gunmen had not increased the prices. And it's only now, after deferring by around 6 months, that they have hiked the prices, which is okay, and we should be able to bear with that and adjust. And it's the game of life, is what many other middle class sections also say. So the opinions at this point look really diverse, and that could be because of the fact that the purchasing power of different sections of middle class are different. The anger is there. At the same time, there is a section that is also saying that it's okay, let's bear with it. So right now, what I'm hearing is that the price rise here in Chennai has garnered sufficient anger among the auto drivers particularly, and those who are dependent on only two-wheelers for their everyday commute, and they are demanding for the rollback of the price rise. With camera person Daniel, Anaga Keshav reporting for India Today from Chennai.
2: For many, it was a matter of time because the way things were shaping up, oil prices had to be hiked, and finally that has happened across the country. Diesel, petrol prices have been hiked by around 3 rupees. If you talk of Kashmir, the latest today's price of petrol is 104.04, means around 3 rupees 9 paisa. The prices have increased, and as far as diesel is concerned, it's around a hike of 2.98 rupees. So it's as I said, pretty much on the expected lines, because the way things have shaped up, the world order as far as petrol, diesel and generally crude oil prices are concerned, they have increased across countries. There have been steep hikes now. This time around, it seems that it's not come as a shock for the people, because as I said, they were expecting it, and they were, we spoke to many, they say that it's still less. I mean, 3 rupees was the least they expected. For many, it could have been even more. So they're pretty much okay with it, and they only hope that there are no more hikes in the near future. So that's something that has happened. And in Kashmir, considering that people keep a keen watch on the petrol, diesel, whatever happens in the market, because here previously we've seen long queues, people queuing up, and in fact the reasons were different. They felt that there could be a shortage of diesel and petrol, and last night it seems that somewhere they had in fact saw this coming, and that's why Srinagar petrol pumps, there were long queues of two-wheelers, four-wheelers, people filling up their tanks because they could see this coming, and exactly that's what has happened. And a few hours after that, after all these long queues had ended in the petrol pumps, oil prices were hiked across the country. With Campus and Tariq Lone, Meer Farid, Srinagar, for India Today.
3: भैया आज पेट्रोल के दाम बढ़ गए हैं, तीन रुपए डीजल के दाम बढ़ गए हैं, तीन रुपए कैसा लग रहा है, कितना इम्पैक्ट पड़ेगा आपको इससे?
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3: So yes, that was on a, definitely on a lighter note. But yes, as you heard there, that this is the sentiment on the ground that we have been able to pick up. Yes, people were preparing themselves that something like this could actually happen as the war in the Middle East has extended for more than 2 months. And the Prime Minister also went ahead and urged the citizens of the country to be more wary and make sure that somewhere or the other they try to reduce the fuel that they are using. And the impact is now being seen. However, the people of the country were already seems like that they were ready. It will impact their budget, but yes, the manner in which this has happened, it has not come as a shock for a lot of people out here in the national capital and NCR region.
5: The price hike of various products continues to escalate, and now the petrol diesel has been hiked by rupees 3 rupees per liter, and the CNG has also gone up. We are a petrol pump and we'll talk to people that how it is impacting them. The petrol and diesel rates have gone up rupees 3 per liter from today, and after that yesterday we saw the milk prices were escalated, and today with the petrol diesel prices and the CNG prices going up, this is definitely pinching the public pocket. From Chandigarh with camera person Aman, this is Aseem Bassi, India Today.
6: The central government had hinted a few days back that there would be a rise in the prices of petrol and diesel, and the government will not be able to hold on to the existing prices for a long time because of the war situation in the Middle East. And from today, finally, the rate of petrol and diesel has been increased across the state and across the country also by rupees 3 per litre. And right now we are in Patna, and in Patna also the prices of petrol and diesel have been enhanced by 3 rupees per litre. And we are right now at a petrol pump here in Patna. And if I could show you the rate of petrol today, it's at 108 rupees 67 paisa per liter, and till yesterday it was about 105 rupees 37 paise. And as far as diesel is concerned, yesterday diesel was being sold at the rate of 91 rupee 65 paisa, and today the prices of diesel has now been increased to 94.65 paisa. So it's about an increase of 3 rupees पर लीटर।
7: सबसे पहले अपना गाड़ी में हम तेल भरवाने के लिए आए कि पता नहीं फिर आग बढ़ेगा कि क्या होगा, इसलिए पहले अपना कोटा अपना टंकी में फुल करके रखें। सर दो दिन के संकेत से तो नहीं होगा, दो दिन में आप संकेत दे 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
0: And well, just a few days ago, Prime Minister Modi gave the save wise mantra to Indians while urging them to save fuel. Listen in to what he said.
8: साथियों, गोल्ड यानी सोने की खरीद एक और पहलू है जिसमें विदेशी मुद्रा बहुत अधिक खर्च होती है, लेकिन देश हित में हमको ये तय करना पड़ेगा कि साल भर तक घर में कोई भी फंक्शन हो, कोई भी कार्यक्रम हो, हम सोने के गहने नहीं खरीदेंगे, सोना नहीं खरीदेंगे।
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0: no problem on the supply management side, no shortage of anywhere. And I'm going to conclude this by saying we have 60 days of crude, which is the maximum we need. We have 60 days of LNG, and we have 45 days of LPG. So there's no problem on the supply side. So why this panic since yesterday, or day and a half? Please see what the Honorable Prime Minister has actually said. And let's not put a bizarre construct on it. If you look at the fiscal situation, if you look at the fact that my oil companies are losing, what, 1,000 crores every day, that the under-recovery is going to be, what, 198,000 crores, 2 lakh crores nearly. The losses are, what, 1 lakh crore, if you look at the quarter. In that context, how long can you keep it like this?
1: Yes, fuel has gotten costlier when it comes to both petrol and diesel, and several cities that are seeing a hike. Let's quickly break that down for our viewers. Delhi will now buy petrol for 97.77 rupees a litre, as there has been a price hike of 3 rupees a litre. Whereas diesel has again risen by 3 rupees a litre, which will now cost 90.67 rupees a litre. In Kolkata, there has been a price hike in petrol of 3.29 rupees, which means that petrol will now cost 108.74 rupees in Kolkata, and diesel will cost 95.13 rupees, as it has now seen a hike of 3.11 rupees in diesel. In Mumbai, the price hike stands at 3.14 rupees for petrol, which means in Mumbai now, to buy a litre of petrol will cost 106.68 rupees, whereas diesel will cost 93.14 rupees, as there has been a hike of 3.11 rupees per litre of diesel in Mumbai. In Chennai, petrol will now cost 103.67 rupees, which means that Chennai has seen a price hike of 2.83 rupees a litre in petrol. And in diesel, it has seen a hike of 2.86 rupees a litre, which means that diesel in Chennai will now cost 95.25 rupees a litre. In Bengaluru, petrol will now cost 106.17 rupees a litre, which means that Bengaluru has seen a price hike of 3.21 rupees a litre in petrol. And in diesel, the price hike is 3.11 rupees, which means diesel will now cost 94.10 rupees a litre in the city. In Hyderabad, it will now cost 110.89 rupees a litre when it comes to petrol, because Hyderabad has seen a price hike of 3.39 rupees, whereas diesel has risen up by 3.26 rupees, which means it will now cost 98.96 rupees a litre. In Lucknow, petrol has risen by 2.85 rupees, which means in Lucknow, petrol will now cost 97.58 rupees a litre, and diesel has risen by 3.1 rupees, which means that it will now cost 90.87 rupees a litre. A massive political war that has erupted over fuel price hikes. Taking a jibe at Prime Minister Modi, Congress has said that Prime Minister's extortion has begun as soon as the polls have ended, and went on to call Prime Minister Modi the quote-unquote inflation man. The party further claimed that the fuel hike will lead to inflation and will impact growth. Mallikarjun Kharge also slammed Prime Minister Modi, blamed his government for the crisis, and alleged that no concrete steps were taken to protect the people from the crisis. BJP defended the petrol and diesel hike. The party, while sharing data on fuel price increases in other countries, said that India stands out as a striking exception, as it recorded the smallest hike in prices compared to major economies in the world.
2: Mr. Modi has failed in the international relationship. He could not manage well, he could not help. That is why, like COVID, what he said, ring the bell, lift the lamp and all, he's just giving. It is not possible. How to consume oil in my house, how can I stop it? How can I stop vehicle? You ask all the central minister, today he may reduce his security with 2 vehicles. Okay, fine. Let all others do in the entire country. No one should travel outside. How can it be there? It is their pleasure, their earning. Their earning they do.
3: Sir, yes, sir.
2: It is very much unfortunate.
4: Fuel price rise, we will check the impact on the society, on the economy. What is the impact? We will check the liability of the people also. Then we will...

0: implement corrective measures within our limit. You know that the state government is having certain limits, but we will check.
1: The Modi-nomics has failed. The foreign policy of India has failed. Mr. Modi has been globetrotting without any consequences of benefit for the nation. And because the election was going on, they had not announced. As soon as the election was over, they have announced. We knew it. We have been telling it from day one. Mr. Gandhi had said this even in the parliament. Let us discuss the state of economy of the nation. Mr. Modi is saying that everything is fine. Is this the Achhe Din that they promised?
2: Agar chunav na huye hote, to ye kab ka kar chuke hote. Wo to main thank you, main very much bolun. Ki 4 ko matganna hui. तो 15 तारीख को आपने ये किया, 11 दिन की मोहलत दी। किसको धन्यवाद बोलना मैं नहीं जानता, प्रधानमंत्री जी को बोलना या किसी और को, किसी विदेशी ताकत को? चिंता ये नहीं है। आप जैसे पूछ 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
6: India Today's Sonal Mehrotra Kapoor interacted with Delhi Minister Manjinder Singh Sirsa over the fuel price hike. Listen in to what he said.
7: This morning we've woken up to a 3 rupees hike as well. My question is this, do you think this is a sort of a trial balloon? This is just first of the many more that could follow?
8: See, as far as the prices are concerned, the state government has no much of hand in this. It just all depends on the center government and the petroleum ministry, how they get the fuel and what kind of fuel at what prices they are getting. But yes, it will continue. There more reforms will also come. You can use it a word of reforms in your everyday life. Sometimes our lifetimes has been changed due to COVID. Also, people have changed their lifestyle. So it is it is a very common thing to change your lifestyle. I believe this is one of the things. And in coming days, definitely more things will come up as the situation will rise, and if the things get more deepened, then obviously the Prime Minister will give another message, and we are not aware of that. But definitely for now onwards, it is mandatory for everybody, including ministers and officers.
7: All right, sir, then help us understand this, because the opposition at this point is saying that they waited, the BJP government waited for elections to get over and then implement the price hike. How do you answer that allegation?
8: So it is always, so opposition, I haven't seen in last 12 years when opposition would ever aligned with the government vision or our Prime Minister's vision. They will definitely question because they have nothing else to do. The only thing is today they should answer one question, whether they will align with this message or not, whether they are with us for saving of fuel and foreign economy or not. The question is very simple. But they will dodge here and there, and they will say election thi, election pehle thi. There is every other month there is election. Now there are pre-elections there in Punjab. The municipal elections are there in Punjab. Another 3 months there will be another elections. Elections are always there. Every 3 months there are elections in this country. But no, neither the government wait for any elections, neither the government has this kind of a thought process that we will win this election, then we will put this kind of thing. No, that is not at all.
6: Let me bring in my colleague Aishwarya Paliwal now joining us from the newsroom. Aishwarya, especially over the sort of politics that is escalating over the fuel price hike, where the opposition is going all guns blazing against the centre, saying that we were saying this all along. The moment the elections would get over, the government would take a step of this nature. But the BJP is saying that in comparison to the rest of the world, we are in a much better position, and as citizens, we should understand that.
9: Well, definitely, you know, Suresha, it's a tug of war that we are seeing taking place at the moment. On one side is the opposition, the main opposition parties, including the TMC, now pointing fingers at the government and saying that we had told you long ago that this is something that would happen. In fact, the Congress party also, Rahul Gandhi, over the past few months was pointing towards the instability that would happen because of the ongoing war between Iran and US. And now we are seeing the prices being increased. The government on its side, very, very clear in saying that we have been trying over the past 75 days. In fact, let me tell you, the sources within the BJP were hoping that they could see some kind of stability coming in, but that unfortunately has not happened. And the OMCs, the companies, every day are looking at losses worth 1,000 crore rupees. So there has to be a way in which this loss can actually be looked at. And that's the reason why we are seeing a minimal price of 3 rupees being increased. But yes, this will have a domino impact. And that's what the government at the moment is very keenly looking at. The transportation all set to get costlier. We could also see inflation figures rising. We could see things becoming costlier because the transportation overall will now become costlier. So that's something that will be the focus of the government in the coming months.
6: All right, Aishwarya, many thanks for, of course, sharing all those details. I request you to stay on with us as our focus now shifts to the NEET re-exam. Yes, the fallout of the NEET leakage that continues to deepen. It was Union Education Minister Dharmendra Pradhan who stepped forward to address the growing outrage over the case. A re-exam has now been announced for the 21st of June, with the centre assuring students that merit will prevail over the paper leak mafia. Meanwhile, the CBI crackdown has intensified, with Bivaal family now suspected to be repeat offenders in the leak network. In a bid to ease pressure on candidates after the NEET leak controversy, Education Minister announced key relaxations for re-exam. Students will now get 15 extra minutes, the option to choose their preferred exam city, 1 week correction window after admit cards are released. Dharmendra Pradhan further admitted that the National Testing Agency needs urgent strengthening with all possible NTA links now under scanner. Officials claim loopholes in the system will be plugged. It was the agency itself that disclosed details of the leak case. In a major reform push, NEET is also likely to shift to an online format from next year, is what he said. As the CBI crackdown gathers pace, the probe is now revealing that investigators believe was a deep-rooted and organized exam racket operating for years. Agencies suspect the Bivaal family accessed the question paper before the exam. While Vikas Bivaal is now under scanner in the alleged paper resale nexus, investigators also believe a powerful coaching mafia that was running the operation. Sources say rivalry between coaching centres and Sikar ultimately exposed the scam after a tip-off to the National Testing Agency triggered the massive probe.
10: But I want to appeal to the society. विशेष करके सभी विद्यार्थियों का कोई निर्भय होकर परीक्षा में आप ही सरकार आप ही के साथ है आप ही के हितों में मेरिटियस स्टूडेंट्स की मेधावी छात्रों के पक्ष में 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
6: Let me take this back to my colleague Aishwarya Paliwal, who continues to stay with us from the newsroom. Aishwarya, when we heard from the union minister, who largely spoke of the damage control measures while urging students to look at the silver lining, to know that the re-exam will be carried through a fair process, but not too many answers on why the paper leak, why there have been repeated allegations and what the government is doing about it, rather than him saying that we should wait for the CBI probe.
9: Well, definitely, you know, Suresha, there are certain questions which still need to be answered. The government will now have to keep a hawk's eye on the entire process till the time the next examination takes place. They will now have to make sure that nothing untoward actually happens, because then we will see the anger spilling onto the roads. The government, in fact, has been having back-to-back meetings. There was also a meeting that took place late night last night, and in that meeting it was decided that the next date will be announced. And now we are seeing that's the Education Minister, Dharmendra Pradhan, coming out and very, very clearly saying that the government is understanding the pain of all those who actually gave the exam. The opposition, however, is also now pointing fingers and saying that this is not the first time, and it really is not the first time we are seeing this kind of paper being leaked. So the government will now have to crack the whip. The CBI already keeping a hawk's eye on this. Those who really are behind this need to be punished, because this needs to send out a message, and that's what the government at the moment is trying to do, Suresha.
6: Oh yes, absolutely, and would be interesting to watch what really happens on that front. But so far we understand that 21st of June has been chosen as the date for re-exam, as Union Education Minister Dharmendra Pradhan assured all the students to know that the exam, or the re-exam rather, on the 21st will be carried out in a free and fair manner. But most importantly also to say that the students must come ahead with the same enthusiasm, preparation to give the re-exam. To know that, remember, this is happening on the same day as International Yoga Day, but the government will make every possible effort to reduce any sort of trouble that the students may go through while coming to the examination center. And let's also now get you the frequently asked questions that surround the NEET exam, especially the re-exam, as students are asking, when is the NEET re-exam rescheduled? And the NTA has said that the NEET re-examination will be held on the 21st of June. Students are also asking, when will admit cards for the re-exam be released? Where NTA has said that the NEET re-exam admit cards are to be released on the 14th of June. Students are asking, will NTA refund my fee for cancelled exam? And the NTA has said, yes, the NTA will very much refund the NEET exam fee. Students are also confused about whether they will have to pay again for the NEET re-exam, but the NTA has clarified that no, there will be no extra charge on or any fee for the re-examination. Students have asked if they can select the NEET exam center city. And the NTA has said that students will be allowed to pick a city of their choice for the re-exam. Students are also wondering how much time they have for the re-registration, to which the reply is that a window of 1 week will be given to all students. Students have also questioned that whether they will get any extra time in NEET re-examination, to which the NTA has said that each student will get 15 extra minutes to fill the OMR sheet details. With that, it's time for us to sip into a very short commercial break. Do stay tuned to India Today.

Talapati Vijay. The name is enough. From being a superstar to Chief Minister of Tamil Nadu, Vijay has come a long way. One thing in his spectacular journey has remained unchanged: the selfie culture. From the name Ready Selfie during the Master Movie trailer event, which went viral, or his selfie at the oath-taking ceremony. It has always been lights, camera, action for Talapati. Since stepping into politics, he has consistently been seen engaging with fans through photographs and selfies at public events. Wherever Vijay goes, he is always ready to say cheese. With Simran Sarwar, Bureau Report, India Today.

0: have the chairman of the 16th Finance Commission, Arvind Panagiriya, who's joining me from New York City. Professor Panagiriya, really appreciate your time. The WPI inflation has surged to 8.3%, driven largely by fuel amidst global volatility. Do you see this as a temporary spike or the start of a broader inflationary pressure building into the system?
1: Well, Maria, we have to wait and see, because wholesale price index has always shown great volatility, and the correlation between it and then the consumer price index for some reason in India has been rather weak. So I would not jump into concluding anything as yet. Let's wait and see what the consumer price index comes out to be. I think that is really the relevant index that shows greater stability over time. I mean, I will not be totally surprised if the inflation does show a bit of upward movement, because we all know that whenever oil prices internationally have spiked, they have had a feedback effect on the consumer price index. But again, you know, I'll not expect this spike to be what it is in the wholesale price index, which is, you know, from going from 3.8 to 8.1. That's a hell of a spike. That's not what I expect on consumer price index.
0: But sir, it's double the percentage in matter of just 1 month. Isn't that unusual?
1: Well, you have to go back and see, you know, I haven't checked the numbers, but it also depends very much on the base effect, you know, where the index was a year ago and where the index was, a year ago, the previous month. So the base effect can itself actually give rise to these spikes. For wholesale price index, really, in India, somehow, this has not been an unusual kind of movement. We have also seen the wholesale price index even go into negative territory and all. So I would not draw too much conclusion on consumer price index yet. One needs to look at it more carefully.
0: Okay, before I bring in the big question around gold trading, alongside the WPI, the government is pushing behavioral changes, work from home, less travel, and 5% duty on gold and silver findings, and 5.4% on platinum. This is a mix of, appeal to the public and also selective duty hikes, enough to curb demand. Is that the case here?
1: Yeah, so, you know, I'm perfectly okay with the moral suasion that the Prime Minister has resorted to. For any leader, that is the first kind of a line of defense when he sees some clouds on the horizon. This goes back, at least in my memory, to the 1965 call by Prime Minister Lal Bahadur Shastri to the Indians to observe a fast one day a week when the food shortages were endemic. So I think that this part is quite okay. I'm not as okay with the gold kind of hiking up duties and all, because, you know, our concern seems to be the current account deficit. And for that, the right instrument really is the exchange rate. Let the rupee depreciate, which will make imports a little more expensive in rupees across the board. And they will also the depreciation will also make exports more attractive, exports more profitable. And so you work on both the fronts and you work across all commodities rather than single out one. So there, I think, you know, the objective probably is correct that one needs to watch out what is happening to the current account. But instrument of singling out gold to me seems to be a little kind of blunt.
0: Okay, but we are looking at gold imports, which are already at a record $72 billion. And now even components are being taxed. Will these calibrated duty moves actually reduce imports or risk diversion into informal channels?
1: Both of those, you know, duty which increases the price of gold will have a tendency to reduce gold imports. There is no doubt. I think if that were not the case, you will not, you know, hear the gold importers suffering. And it will also have the impact of, you know, possibly what you call informal, but to me, you know, the plain language is that gold smuggling may see a little bit spike as well. But for all those reasons, you know, I'm not a big advocate of imposing these tariff duties, which inevitably do lead to these both of these effects. Simply because, you know, ultimately it is up to the economic agents, both consumers and manufacturers, as to what the right volume is. Because, you know, how does one know 72 billion is the right amount and 73 is not, or 71 is not? Let the prices be fair to everybody, and meaning across different commodities. And let the economic agents decide how much they want to import.
0: But Professor Panigrahiya, if we were to look at India's imports, India imports nearly 85% of its oil and is one of the world's largest gold buyers. And both these are dollar denominated. When the Prime Minister asks citizens to cut both, to cut oil, that's why, you know, work from home, you avoid unnecessary travel. What is the actual quantifiable calculation here?
1: Well, you know, that all depends on the effectiveness of the leader, how much the public, the users of these various commodities are responsive to such calls, patriotism of the citizens. All that matters, you know, and to the extent that there are many citizens who are motivated by these considerations, some effect will happen. And remember that, you know, this is just the first step. And to me, it seems that's a, because, you know, moral suasion is completely voluntary ultimately, you know, it is not forcing anybody to take the action. So I think that's the first beginning. Now we have to wait and see, you know, how things unfold. What is the durability of the war in West Asia and how long the shortages remain. But nobody has tried to quantify, because this is not really quantifiable that easily, because too much is going on in the economy when these measures are taken. Suspects, one assumes that there is some effect on the margin.
0: But, you know,
1: I mean, ultimately, you know, yes. Just to add, all, you know, this was an instrument that Mahatma Gandhi had employed very, very effectively during the freedom movement. You know, he would bring in people precisely by these kinds of calls. So, which is something what Prime Minister Modi is trying also.
0: Yes, and interestingly, for 70+ days that the war has been on, the government did not show any signs of concern. And then we are seeing repeated appeals and then measures being taken, you know, the convoy of the Prime Minister being halved, similar adoption of austerity measures being done by various chief ministers. And all those visuals have come in as well. Work from home is something that several companies have started going into. And then there is this concern with regards to COVID-kind lockdown. You know, these are measures which are developing some kind of concern and a degree of panic as well, Professor Panigrahiya. What next? Is there something more than what meets the eye? Or is this too little too late?
1: Well, first of all, Maya, you know, I won't say that the government showed no concern earlier. The government really went to work. All those ships that came out of Hormuz for India on to the Indian shores, it just didn't happen on its own. It was the government taking its measures to make that happen. So let us acknowledge credit where it belongs. As to the other fears, you know, when crises happen, countries have to respond. COVID happened and dawned upon us completely suddenly, and it looked very, very fearful event. And to that, we reacted much faster. This one, we thought that we could manage, and the Prime Minister and his government have tried to manage it. Now the perhaps the government felt that it is time that we take more kind of action. And it began with moral suasion. If necessary, I think other actions may come in. Let me, however, say that my own preference really, Maria, is for price instruments, not on blunt instruments where you tell one particular industry that you observe work from home, or you tell one particular industry that you reduce your imports. Allow the price instruments to go to work. In the U.S. also, I mean, it's not as though the general impression is that U.S. has got its own supply of oil domestically, and therefore it's all hunky-dory here. Not the case. U.S. has allowed the gasoline price to rise, you know, from an average of something like $4 per gallon pre-war. The gasoline price in the United States is hitting about $6. That's about a 50% increase in gasoline price. Compared to that, the government has managed the gasoline price in India, petrol price in India quite well. I would rather that, you know, allow that price to rise and then, you know, automatically we all, I mean, meaning all Indian citizens, will cut back responding to the price hike, the inessential transportation, inessential use of energy. So I believe in the price instruments. I think allow it to work through. Maybe the government fears a little bit of inflationary impact of that and so has chosen other instruments. But I would rather, because then you work on all margins rather than tell one particular

0: And we are getting you those live pictures of Prime Minister Narendra Modi in the UAE on this high-stakes visit, where the focus is primarily on energy supplies and energy ties with the UAE to discuss the welfare of not just the diaspora, but also how to strengthen this relationship. Remember, Prime Minister Narendra Modi is on a five-nation visit to UAE, Netherlands, Sweden, Norway and Italy. We're getting you those live pictures from the UAE, where the focus is on strengthening trade, investment, technology and strategic cooperation with Europe and the Gulf region. Prime Minister Narendra Modi, who is in the UAE, and he is also with the President of the UAE, Sheikh Mohammed bin Zayed Al Nahyan, as the focus is to exchange views on bilateral issues in energy cooperation as well as regional and international issues of mutual interest. Prime Minister Narendra Modi on this very important visit, as the leaders will be discussing ways to advance the bilateral comprehensive strategic partnership underpinned by strong political, cultural, economic and people-to-people links. The visit that will also serve to promote the significant trade and investment linkages between the two nations. Prime Minister's short visit to Abu Dhabi, that is being seen as a chance for India to shore up energy supplies from the UAE and also to discuss the welfare of the 4 million strong diaspora in the Emirates. That also is a huge concern, as the West Asia war also heightened those fears. Now, two MOUs that are expected to be signed, one on LNG supplies and another on strategic oil reserves, that are expected to be signed between the two countries during Prime Minister Modi's UAE visit. Remember, this is a five-nation tour that he's embarked upon. This is especially critical as during the crisis of the US-Iran war that has had a huge impact on the movement of vessels through the Strait of Hormuz, and India making an important outreach to key West Asian suppliers of energy. UAE is India's third largest trade partner and the seventh largest source of investment cumulatively over the past 25 years. Prime Minister's visit to the Emirates, that is coming months after President of the UAE, Sheikh Mohammed bin Zayed Al Nahyan, visited India for 2 to 3 hours. Remember, this was in January, and Sheikh Nahyan's visit to India that had come during the volatile situation of the Middle East. And now Prime Minister Modi on this very important visit, as the focus once again is to strengthen ties with the UAE. Remember, it is today for 24 hours that Prime Minister Narendra Modi is in UAE, after which he will also go to Netherlands. And the visit that has come in at the invitation of the Prime Minister of Netherlands, Rob Jetten, that will be on the 17th of May. Prime Minister, during this very important visit, the five-nation tour that he's embarked upon, where the focus primarily today is on discussions with the UAE, and it is about strengthening relations during this very important time when the outcome of the West Asia war still looms large. Let me take this to my colleagues Pooja, Shali and Shivani Sharma joining us on the broadcast as we stay with these pictures, Pooja, and of course the focus on the significance of this visit.
1: Absolutely. May 15th to May 20th, these 5 days, very crucial five-nation tour beginning for Prime Minister Narendra Modi. And this is the guard of honour. This is, of course, a courtesy protocol that happens on every official visit. But look at that. Prime Minister Modi, the one he's meeting, this is more than a political relationship. Meeting MBZ has also been like meeting a big brother, because Prime Minister Modi has addressed MBZ as someone who he regards as a brother. So there is definitely a friendship that has come in. UAE is very crucial. It is amid the West Asia war that he's heading, and he's now in the United Arab Emirates. This is because, remember, that UAE was also hit by the Iranian strikes. And therefore, a message of friendship going to the UAE at this juncture, that while there are, of course, the crisis that's looming large, but for the UAE, India continues to be a friend. What are we expecting? Energy security will be, of course, top on agenda. It's the Gulf region, after all. Two major energy pacts are likely to be signed during the visit. India is going to seek long-term crude oil and LPG supplies. Why is that? We know the Strait of Hormuz has been facing a blockade. There is going to be immense pressure for our domestic interests when it comes to the crude oil. So Prime Minister Modi will ensure that for Indian interests, UAE is taken into confidence for that. Also, the UAE exit from OPEC may boost India's bargaining power. And UAE investing $4.3 billion in India last year. So we are talking massive investments here. Energy cooperation, trade, investment and regional issues of mutual interest. But meeting the UAE President Mohammed bin Zayed Al Nahyan is very crucial. You've also seen visuals of them earlier. There have been handshakes, hugs, greetings. But it is very interesting how this visit is the first when it comes to five-nation tour. Prime Minister Modi has arrived. We'll wait for further details on that. After this, he's going to head to other countries as well. And the other countries are Netherlands, Sweden, Norway and Italy. Over to you, Suyesha.
0: Stay on with us and, of course, Shivani, as we cut across to more breaking news coming in, after which I quickly go to my colleague Shivani. Let's quickly flash those details. UAE F-16's escort, Modi's jet. Yes, those are the details coming in of how Prime Minister Modi's jet was escorted as it entered the UAE airspace. UAE F-16 jets that escorted Prime Minister's plane as it entered into the UAE airspace. We stay with those pictures. Shivani, quickly coming to you on this one. As UAE taking every important precaution.
2: See, it is more than a precaution, Suyesha. It is a gesture of welcoming Prime Minister Narendra Modi, because last time also when Prime Minister Narendra Modi had visited UAE, a similar gesture was portrayed, a similar welcome was accorded to his plane. So even before he lands in UAE, his aircraft is escorted by the UAE Air Force's F-16. So that's the kind of a special bond that Prime Minister Narendra Modi shares with his friend, as he calls him, the UAE president. And remember, both the leaders have been meeting several times over the past few years. Every year these meetings happen. This particular meeting is important because this is happening for the first time after the West Asia crisis had started in end of January. And India is looking at a bucket of nations from where it can take the fuel supplies, because we know that the Strait of Hormuz area remains impacted. India is looking at the energy security of its peoples. And for that reason also, this particular visit is very important. And we know the strategic ties between the UAE and India are special, not only in terms of economy, but solidarity. And we've seen that Prime Minister Narendra Modi will also be sharing that solidarity message, as UAE has been recently attacked and strikes happened there. So all in all, a very important visit. And for that matter, the first visit out of all the other countries he'll be visiting, and the kind of welcome gestures we see here.
0: All right, Pooja and Shivani, thank you for getting us those details. Of course, Shivani, as we keep a close eye on Prime Minister's visit. With that, it's time for us to slip into a very short commercial break. We'll be back on the other side with the very latest. Do stay tuned to India Today.

0: This is a new beginning. A new era.
1: After a sweeping electoral mandate, Vijay assumed office as chief minister. One of his early decisions was to appoint his astrologer as officer on special duty in CMO. Pandit Ricky Radhan Vetrivel, who is considered the man behind Vijay's cosmic connection, quickly came under scrutiny from both allies and the opposition. As controversy escalated, Vijay maintained that his government is committed to good governance and would examine the matter. Following the backlash, the chief minister has now revoked Pandit Ricky Radhan Vetrivel's appointment as OSD. The AIADMK took pot shots at Vetrivel after his appointment was scrapped, wondering why the astrologer could not predict his own fate. However, sources in TVK described Vetrivel as an important figure in Vijay's journey. He is credited with predicting TVK's political tsunami. Vetrivel reportedly linked TVK's numerology with Vijay's rise in politics. He was once closely associated with late Chief Minister Jayalalitha. He reportedly predicted that Amma would avoid conviction in the disproportionate assets case. But she was convicted and jailed in 2014. After the verdict, Jayalalitha distanced herself from the astrologer. Many of Vetrivel's claims have sparked controversies. In an earlier video, Vetrivel advised chanting mantras to avoid heart attack. Revoking the appointment of Vetrivel as OSD is the first rollback by...

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0: The government has hiked the fuel prices. Both petrol and diesel prices have been hiked by 3 rupees per litre amid mounting pressure from the rising global crude oil prices. And this was triggered by the ongoing West Asia conflict. And following this revision, petrol prices in Delhi has been increased to ₹94.447 to 97.77 per litre, while diesel rates have been 87 to 90 rupees per litre. Petrol prices were also revised in other metros, reaching 108, that's 108 rupees in Kolkata, 106 rupees in Mumbai, 103 in Chennai, with hikes ranging between 2.8 to 3.2 per litre. Meanwhile, petrol prices in Bengaluru is now costing 106, that's 106 rupees per litre, while diesel at 94 rupees per litre. And in Hyderabad, petrol is at whopping 110 rupees and diesel is at 98.96 right now. There are several reasons that led to the hike in the fuel prices, including the global oil supply shortage and fallout of the West Asia war as well. Energy vessels now stuck at the Hormuz Strait due to the blockade, and the currency fluctuation is impacting the imports, and thus the fuel prices have shot up by 3 rupees. Take a look at all the ground reports coming in from southern part of India. Fuel prices have been hiked across India, and I'm coming to you a place from Bengaluru, a petrol station or a fuel station, where you can see people coming here to fill in their tanks. Rupees 3 is the hike has been put in place right now. The price right now per litre in Bengaluru is somewhere around 106 rupees. So you can see 106.22 per litre of fuel, and diesel stands at 94.09. Starting from midnight, 3 rupees has been hiked across Bengaluru city. Let me try speaking to one such customer as to what he or she feels at this point of time. Let me try getting in a word as to what do they feel about the price hike. Sir, you have just put in fuel there. The price has been hiked for 3 rupees per litre. How do you see this, sir?
1: What else to say? We have to bear it, right? What else can be done, right? It's a global crisis, so you have to.
0: But the government is asking people to reduce going on foreign trips, reduce buying gold. Do you agree with the government, or do you think there can be solutions?
1: There is no other options, right? If you want the foreign reserves to be in control, there's no other options. So we have to cooperate.
0: People still have to commute, still have to travel. Most of them do take the metro or the public transport system, but however, few of them will have to depend on their bikes or the cars. And now, by 3 rupees increase, the petrol prices stands at 106.22 in the city of Bengaluru. Nagarjun Dwarkanath for India Today. Anaga Keshav and Shibi Mol joining me from Chennai and Trivandrum to bring us all the latest updates on the same. Anaga, to you first. Take us through where you are and speak to the people as to what they feel on this price hike.
2: In fact, we are reporting from a petrol pump here in

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1: This to my colleague Shivani Sharma now joining us on the broadcast. Big statement coming in from Prime Minister Narendra Modi. Shivani once again urging for peace, but most importantly, he spoke about how the UAE had to face the brunt of the West Asia war despite not being a direct stakeholder.
2: See, Prime Minister Narendra Modi, he is addressing there and he says, first of all, he thanks and that gratitude he has given out for the kind of welcome gestures that UAE has been showing. And very important out here, because this is the first meeting after West Asia crisis, Prime Minister Narendra Modi has called for peace. And, you know, this is not the first time, Suresha, when India has been calling for peace. This has been the message of India, that India is always on the side of peace. It wants the resolution of this particular conflict that's going on through dialogue. And that's what India says. And Prime Minister has also said, Suresha, that though UAE was not directly a part of this conflict, but it got impacted and continues to get impacted. So that is unfortunate. India has been calling for dialogue. It has always been on the side of peace. And when it comes to UAE, it shares a very special gesture, a special bond and a strategic partnership with UAE. So in the middle of this West Asia crisis, when Prime Minister Narendra Modi is in UAE, first of all, he was escorted mid-air by the F-16s of the Air Force of UAE. And that's what also was a part of Prime Minister's address out there. He also said that UAE has been giving out its condolences for the mishaps or natural calamities that happen in India. And so is our feeling for UAE. So these exchanges are important, Suresha. Strategic partnerships in terms of energy. UAE is the biggest supplier for energy. India looks at UAE as a big supplier. And Strait of Hormuz impact has actually left India to look for more options across the world. And UAE happens to be one of the most important partners when it comes to the energy supplies. So Prime Minister Narendra Modi, when he's traveling to the five nations, he chose to be at UAE for the first time. The leaders of both the countries have been meeting several times over the years. We've seen how the UAE president was in India in the month of January. It was a very brief meeting, but he took out time. He met the Prime Minister here and they have been meeting. There was a representation in the AI summit also from the UAE. So when it comes to the West Asia crisis, this happens to be an important visit, where Prime Minister Narendra Modi is not only putting out that gratitude from Indian side for not only the welcome that UAE has accorded to him in the air, even before he landed, the F-16s were there. And this visit is going to see a lot more this time, because this is happening not only at the after the West Asia crisis had emerged, but also the way India is working to fulfill and secure its energy security.
1: But Shivani, how is one to read into Prime Minister's message when he says that India believes in diplomacy and not war, and India can help restore peace given the West Asia war situation? How do you think the world is going to read into this message?
2: See, India has always been the front runner when it comes to making peace over the conflicts in the world, be it the Russia-Ukraine war, be it the recent wars that have happened even last year when there was a conflict between Iran and Israel. Indian leadership has been making calls to all the stakeholders. Prime Minister Narendra Modi, Dr. S. Jaishankar, all the top leaders have been in conversations, and India every time has brought out that message that we want peace. There should be resolution through dialogue. People should not be harmed. Humanity is the priority, and the safe passage through Hormuz should be established. So all these statements have been coming out from the leadership, be it the Prime Minister or the statements that we've seen. And recently, Suresha, we had also broken a story where Raksha Mantri Rajnath Singh was asked about a question that if Pakistan can be the mediator, why can't India be? And he was very positive about it. So once again, when Prime Minister has said that India wants peace and it should come through dialogue. It will be read that India, which happens to be a very strong voice, not only of the global south now, but across the world, the perception of all the countries towards India has drastically changed. The way it has emerged as a world leader and a strong voice in the matters of world interest. So this particular statement will also be taken positively that India can make peace and it has a very important stake when it comes to resolutions across the world.
1: Oh, yes, absolutely, Shivani. And once again, as we must reiterate how the government had said repeatedly during the West Asia war that the focus and the priority of the government was to keep Indians across the globe safe, especially in the region where tensions had arisen the most. And here, Prime Minister thanking the UAE for ensuring that Indians in the region had been protected by their government.
2: See, when it comes to India, there are around 4.5 billion Indians in this whole area. They have been living there, they've been working there, they are visiting UAE. And when it comes to this whole conflict, the Indians were protected. There was cooperation from the UAE authorities during the times when it was getting those strikes and even today. So there are collaborations between people and the authorities. And during this conflict, the people of India who have been in UAE felt safe. They were ensured with safety, safe shelters. And for that, Prime Minister Narendra Modi has once again thanked UAE and his friend, as he calls him, the president of UAE. So certainly that bond between India and UAE is more than of a strategic and a business partner. There are people-to-people connections, and India is working to strengthen this bond with UAE as it sees UAE as a very important partner when it comes to all spheres, including the energy.
1: Shivani, I request you to stay on with us. Let's quickly cut across to the latest details coming in as Prime Minister's short trip to the UAE has brought big returns for India. Yes, there are major agreements and investment decisions that have been announced today as part of this visit. The agreement on framework for the strategic defense partnership between India and UAE, MOU on strategic petroleum reserves, agreement on supplies of liquefied petroleum gas, that is LPG, MOU on setting up ship repair cluster at Vadinar, investment worth $5 billion announced in Indian infrastructure and RBL Bank and Samman Capital. Shivani, I want you to focus on this because this is exactly what India was aiming at as part of this visit, and key to how the government is now working its framework through the strategic partnership.
2: See, when it comes to the strategic partnership, it's much more beyond the energy or the fuel that we know of. There is a defense partnership that India has with UAE. There are multiple exercises with Indian Army, UAE forces, the Navy out there. And for that, this particular pact, one of these pacts is for the maritime domain also. This is very important. The strategic defense partnership is going to grow. There will be more exchanges in terms of trade when it comes to defense, Suesha. When it comes to grow the economic sphere of beyond energy, this will also be very important. And after these big pacts have been signed, both the countries will engage more, not only strategically, but on the defense front and also on maritime domain. So there will be exchanges when it comes to the weapon systems and also the platforms, when it comes to the exercises, training, building that camaraderie between the soldiers, the naval teams of India and UAE, and the Air Force there. Not only this, Suesha, there are certain parts which are very important in the defense industry that are being seen to be exchanged here after this pact has been signed. So there is a broad domain on which India is working and looking ahead to work with UAE beyond the energy supply, that India wants to prioritize the security, the energy security amid this whole crisis, as we've seen that Prime Minister and all the ministries have been working on this to minimize the impact of this war that has happened, and it's been more than 75 days now. And after this conflict, this is the first visit, and we see how India is taking not only its energy security, but its strategic defense partnership ahead. with UAE when these two leaders are meeting.
1: Energy security and searching for further alternatives is certainly extremely important at this point, Shivani, given how the world is facing the impact of the West Asia war with the hike in fuel prices that have been seen across the globe, but especially when the government says that India is doing much better in comparison to the other countries. However, 3 rupees hike that we've seen today in most cities across petrol and diesel. And even as the government has been mulling on this front when it comes to looking for alternatives, given the disruptions in the Strait of Hormuz, once again, to tell our viewers that the MOU on Strategic Petroleum Reserves Agreement on Supplies of LPG, MOU on Setting Up Ship Repair Cluster in Vadinar, and investment worth $5 billion in Indian infrastructure is of utmost importance, Shivani.
2: See, Suesha, when this conflict started on 28th of February, India had already started working on its options for the fuel and energy supplies, and LPG was one of the most important parts of that fuel chain. So India already has now declared that it has 41 countries from where it imports its fuel in different forms, be it the LPG, be it the crude, or the other fuel forms. So India is already working to build that broader domain from where it can take its fuel energy supplies and in different forms, be it the LPG, be it the crude, the other fuel forms. So India is already working to build that broader domain from where it can take its fuel energy supplies and it can minimize the impact of what has happened after the blockade of Strait of Hormuz. We've seen that how two LPG carrying vessels have carried these LPG from Strait of Hormuz 2 days, even as we speak. They will be in India. One of them will be in India on 16th. One of them will be in India on 18. So far, 13 of these ships have already come. But there are alternate measures that India has been working on. And its pact with the UAE is also going to minimize this impact with further increasing the business when it comes to the energy supplies, when it comes to the supplies of the LPG. So certainly there were preparations, as it was being anticipated, that there will be some impact of this particular conflict that happens. And it is still under a lot of confusion that what will happen if the talks do not materialize. So certainly India has been working on its options. UAE is definitely an important partner. Prime Minister is traveling to UAE, and UAE happens to be the first nation where he has chosen to land on his five-nation visit. Further, he'll be going to European nations. But yes, certainly the kind of bond we see here, whenever these leaders meet, be it in India or in UAE or on other world forums, we've seen how both of them meet more than leaders, they meet as friends. And this friendship gets translated into the interests, not only in terms of energy, economy. And now we see it is also coming up in the shipbuilding domain also. So there are a lot of things that are happening. A lot of discussions will take place, but important is how Prime Minister has also not forgotten that peace should be maintained when it comes to the conflict between United States and Iran, because it has not only led to the loss of lives, but a big impact on the energy, on the economy of multiple nations, including UAE.
1: Oh, yes, absolutely. And talking about India's diplomacy and how the government's approach has been very balanced when it even comes to the West Asia war, where Prime Minister not just urging for peace and how India can help in this process, but also condemning the strikes on the UAE that was never a direct stakeholder and part of the West Asia war, but unfortunately had to face the damage, face the brunt of it, given the US bases established in it.
2: Suesha, yes, certainly there was no direct involvement of UAE in this conflict, but we saw that in the very first phase, these strikes happened in UAE at multiple locations. There are businesses that were affected. There were people who were affected. There were U.S. embassies and places where the U.S. Diplomats were staying. They were all targeted, but they also affected, these strikes also affected UAE. There were tourists who had traveled to UAE from various countries. So that impact was one of the worst impact for UAE, a country like UAE that was just not involved in this conflict. And for that, Prime Minister Narendra Modi has not only called for peace, but he has also shown that voice of solidarity that India shares with UAE when it comes to these strikes. He's not only condemned, but he says that my message of solidarity, sympathy, compassion is always there for UAE, as UAE has been exchanging such feelings for India whenever a calamity hits India, or for that matter, the attack that happened last year. So certainly these both leaders who are meeting today, they are bringing better relationships in terms of strengthened economy, energy supplies, shipbuilding domains, and much more, including bringing peace to the world, as we see that Prime Minister has once more called for dialogue and peaceful resolution of this conflict.
1: Oh, yes, absolutely. And let me also bring in Pooja Shali, who's joining us from the newsroom to further add perspective to that big statement that was made by Prime Minister Narendra Modi, Pooja, and how the world is watching India's role when it comes to a time global powers are divided amid this conflict, but India offering to play mediator, strategic partner, cautious observer, and really a force to build peace.
3: That's right, Suresha. So remember, India has been leading or is the chair for the BRICS summit meetings as well, the meetings that were ongoing in Delhi at the Bharat Mandapam yesterday, and then is with the Prime Minister's five-nation tour beginning with the UAE, is representative of the fact that we are definitely a big stakeholder when it comes to world politics. India has already said, if ever required for peace, we are ready to play mediator role as much as required. And considering we are a nation, a democratic country, which has had friendly relations, whether it's Iran or Israel or the UAE, and therefore this visit is extremely crucial. One, because Prime Minister Modi has categorically condemned the strikes that happened over Dubai especially and other cities otherwise considered completely safe but clearly bore brunt of the conflict because of the American assets or bases around the Gulf region, and that is why the Iranian strikes that happened. However, Prime Minister Modi also adding, India believes in diplomacy, not war. UAE protected Indians during troubled times. India is always ready to help for peace toward West Asia conflict. So acknowledging the fact that Indian citizens, Indian residents there in the UAE, which of course are in lakhs of number, and therefore to be able to have them protected by the UAE government was helpful in making that bridge stronger between India and UAE. But also, Suresha, what has been signed is very crucial between the UAE and India. Major agreements and investment decisions that I'll just want to take the viewer through. Strategic Defence Partnership between India and UAE, an agreement on the framework has been signed. A Memorandum of Understanding on Strategic Petroleum Reserves. Agreement on Supplies of Liquefied Petroleum Gas. MOU on Setting Up Ship Repair Cluster at Vadnar. And investment worth $5 billion announced in Indian infrastructure, RBL Bank and Saman Capital. These are important because most of this is about fuel and gas, and we know what's happening at the Strait of Hormuz, which literally holds over 80 to 90% crucial as a transit point, as a transport passage that has been facing a blockade. Therefore, to expand that with the United Arab Emirates, it's clearly on agenda for India.
1: Oh, yes, absolutely, Pooja. And important there to the statement that has been made by Prime Minister Narendra Modi. As I once again want to bring in Shivani, who continues to stay with us on the broadcast. And Shivani, I want to exactly quote what Prime Minister Narendra Modi has said on this matter, because every word really counts when he said that we strongly condemn the attacks launched on the UAE. The manner in which UAE has been targeted is not acceptable. A clear message going out to every stakeholder in this war, while India still maintaining a very neutral position, but the message going out to the US, to Israel, to Iran, equally.
2: Suresha, India has always maintained that there should be peace, and this is for the first time when Prime Minister is in UAE after this conflict has started in end of February. Since then, there have been several phone calls that Prime Minister has made to leaders, to stakeholders, calling for peace. And once again today when he's in UAE, he's saying that India believes in diplomacy. That means clearly no war is acceptable. Strike on innocent people of a country which is just not involved in this conflict is unacceptable. So at the same time, he is condemning, he is showing solidarity, and he's also calling for peace. And a very strong message out here, Suresha, that India can be looked at as a mediator in this whole conflict, because Prime Minister Narendra Modi says India believes in diplomacy. So he's not only appealing the countries, but he's also saying that India believes in diplomacy. India is always on the side of peace. and he condemns the kind of strikes that happened in UAE on major establishments because Iran had hit several places across UAE. So certainly this is important to read as a very strong message that Prime Minister has now taken to UAE as he's visiting his friend, UAE's President, Sheikh Mohammed bin Zayed.
1: Oh, yes, absolutely, Shivani. And let's not forget that the timing is extremely crucial. The world is divided. Important powers are divided. Geopolitical uncertainty is at its high. Energy markets are volatile. Global alliances are shifting. And India and UAE's relationship at this point becomes most important when it comes to this key partnership.
2: See, we've always heard that important saying, a friend in need is a friend indeed. And UAE and India have been friends, but this is a volatile time, very uncertain. And there's a lot of ambiguity on what's going to happen, for how long this impact will come, for how long the economic impact will be there, because there is still not, the flow is not coming back to normal when it comes to the energy supplies from that region, from the Persian Gulf. There are hundreds of ships from different countries that are stuck in the region. The business is not going as usual. So in this hour, when UAE and India are meeting, they want to move ahead, it is actually a very important step when it comes to India's energy security and the efforts that Indian government has been making to ensure that people are not impacted, especially when it comes to the fuel, be it the LPG, the most important fuel that is largely used in the
1: All right, not too sure if Shivani is still connected with us. We'll try and reconnect that line with her. But important news coming at this point, that statement by Prime Minister Narendra Modi, where he, in direct words, condemned the strikes on the UAE during the West Asia war. And most importantly, the key MOUs that have been signed between India and the UAE. We'll continue to keep you ahead on all the latest details coming in on this short visit of Prime Minister Narendra Modi to the UAE. For the moment, commercial break. We'll be back on the other side with the very latest.

0: More than a decade after redefining friendship, college life, and crushing pressure of expectations, the classroom bells are finally ringing once again. Because Bollywood's cult classic Three Idiots is officially heading towards a sequel, and fans simply cannot keep calm. From All Is Well becoming a national mantra, to Rancho inspiring an entire generation to choose passion over pressure, Three Idiots wasn't just a blockbuster, it became an emotion deeply woven into pop culture. And now the legacy is preparing for its next chapter.
1: Have you seen your dad? Life is a race. If you don't run fast, you'll be like a broken anda. I'm the cuckoo bird.
0: Recently, Aamir Khan confirmed that filmmaker Rajkumar Hirani is developing Three Idiots 2, with the story set to revisit its beloved characters years later. And now, according to the reports, the actor has officially begun working on the sequel to the 2009 blockbuster. The reports further reveal that the sequel will also feature a major time leap, meaning the characters will no longer be at the same stage of life as seen in the 2009 film. Interestingly, according to the reports, the biggest twist surrounding the project is its timeline. While a time jump has been confirmed, it is still unclear whether the story will unfold before or after the events of the original film. According to some reports, the movie will be called Four Idiots, with Vicky Kaushal playing the extra idiot. However, there is no confirmation that this is the case. The film became a cult favorite for its emotional storytelling, memorable college friendships, and strong message on the education system. A massive blockbuster worldwide, Three Idiots crossed 400 crore globally and also witnessed tremendous success in China, where it surpassed the box office collections of Avatar, making it one of Indian cinema's most celebrated films. And now, years later, the idiots are finally returning. Entertainment Bureau, India Today.
2: से जब से मोदी सरकार आई है टोटल हमारे देश में 93 पेपर लीक हुए हैं 93 और इनमें अधिकतर पेपर डबल इंजन ट्रिपल इंजन की बीजेपी की एनडीए की सरकारों में लीक हुए हैं और अभी पिछले एक दो दिन से खबरें आई हैं ये 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क्या करेगी

0: All right, we have some news coming in at this point in time, viewers. Information of the Russian Minister Sergey Lavrov backing India as peacemaker says India can play role of peacemaker. This, of course, are details of the meeting also between the Prime Minister and, in fact, Sergey Lavrov. To tell you a little about what has been said, West Asia war created by the U.S., with the Russian foreign minister sending out that important message, reiteration of what has been said earlier as well. This after the foreign minister's meeting in the BRICS summit, which is being held in Delhi, says there was heated exchange between Iran and the UAE during the sessions. This is a war created by the U.S. Iran was not the one that blocked the Strait of Hormuz. In support of Iran, the country is now making its position clear. The role of mediator in the U.S.-Iran conflict can also be played by India. An important development, saying that India can do much more as far as the role of a mediator is concerned. Here, listen into what he said.
1: There were certain contradictions between these two countries. This is true. And in this regard, we need to understand that such discussions are necessary, both just as well as any other conflicts need to be discussed in the regards of the main topic. We need to understand the root causes of every conflict, and we understand what is the root cause here, unprovoked aggression by the U.S. and Israel against Iran. And now everyone calling upon Iran and everyone else with this demand to open up the Strait of Hormuz. I would like to remind you that before February 28th, before the start of this aggression, there was no problem, or any problem with the Strait of Hormuz. The navigation was ensured, safe navigation was ensured 100%.
0: Geeta is getting in more details in that story. Our foreign affairs editor with the very latest. The position taken by Russia, nothing new, no surprises here, but importantly underscoring the role that India perhaps can play when it comes to mediation between both the countries.
2: Well, absolutely. He also mentioned that right now Pakistan is mediating, but India indeed can play a very important role. And they saw that at the BRICS forum, where there was a spat between the UAE and Iran. And that's also something that Lavrov, Minister for Foreign Affairs of Russia, mentioned in this briefing that he did with a very select group of journalists. But more importantly over here, Sneha, is not just the fact that they very clearly spelled out that they're standing with and by Iran. The most important bit is the fact that we've been discussing whether there's going to be a joint statement by the BRICS foreign ministers meeting or after the conclusion of the meeting or not. And there's certainly, this is the first time officially confirmed by the minister of a member state himself that there is going to be no joint statement after the conclusion of the BRICS foreign ministers meeting. What we will see is the chair, that's presidency statement, which is India's presidency statement, since India holds presidency of the BRICS this year. So it is going to talk about exactly everything that BRICS discussed, the foreign ministers discussed. But because of lack of consensus owing to the U.S.-Iran differences between the UAE and Iran, it certainly seems like a joint statement is not going to be released today. Only a country statement, the chair's statement, which is India.
0: Okay, we
2: the chair's
0: statement
2: will be released
0: once again. Apologize for that bit of a patchy line there with her, but Geeta, putting that statement into perspective with Russia indicating that yes, Pakistan is mediating, but India can very well play that role. West Asia war is all of America's doing. Iran never really blocked the Strait of Hormuz. All of this has been done by the U.S. is what is being said, in a position that has been spelled out by Russia vis-a-vis the ongoing West Asia war.

0: It's getting the very latest as far as the American president's visit to China is concerned. Donald Trump on a high-stakes visit to the country after a pomp-filled welcome ceremony. Trump held talks with Chinese President Xi Jinping. Trade, oil, Iran were among the topics discussed during the meeting that lasted for over 2 hours. President Donald Trump told Fox News at the end of day one of his visit that Chinese leader Xi Jinping had the ability to influence Iran and that both sides agreed on free navigation through the Strait of Hormuz. Trump said China has agreed to buy 200 Boeing jets. However, major issues remain unresolved. There was no breakthrough on Taiwan, no concrete Chinese commitment to pressure Iran, no formal extension of the trade truce, key disputes over tariffs, market access, rare earth restrictions and technology rivalry have also by and large remained unresolved.
1: And we made some fantastic trade deals, great for both countries. He's a man I respect greatly, become really a friend. We've known each other now 11 years, almost 12 years, that's a long time. And we've settled a lot of different problems that other people wouldn't have been able to settle. And the relationship is a very strong one.
0: And I'm going straight across to Serena Dong, CGTN reporter, for more on that important meeting which has taken place, that significant visit. Talk to us about how important really is the discussion on reopening the Strait of Hormuz for China, given Beijing's heavy dependence on Gulf energy supplies like many other countries.
2: Frankly, I think this is existential, you know, not just for China, but for the entire global economy, you know, because we know that roughly a fifth of the world's oil and gas passes through that narrow strait. And serious disruptions there, it doesn't just hurt Beijing, it sends shockwaves from, you know, Tokyo to Frankfurt, and even to, you know, New York. So if President Xi, agrees that Hormuz must stay open, and we are still waiting for the full details to emerge from these talks following today. So I don't think he is doing Washington a favor. Instead, he's protecting the world's energy lifeline and China's own economy along with it. And this is one of those rare moments where Chinese and American national interests are genuinely, you know, aligned.
0: Absolutely a rare moment at the end of the day. But as far as many other issues are there, they continue to remain unresolved. I'm going to thank you, Serena, for joining in with your views on that. Also, at the same time, welcoming Kelly Mayer, News Nation correspondent. Talk to us a little about what President Trump said regarding President Xi, who offered to help calm tensions over Iran. Of course, the U.S. continues to look at China as a country that can play the role of a mediator here. The Secretary of State, though, Marco Rubio, said U.S. did not ask China to pressure Tehran. Well, there appears to be some confusion in the messaging here as well. How do you interpret these different statements?
3: Yeah, it's a good question. I've noticed a bit of different dialogue between the president and the secretary of state. You know, I covered the secretary of state when he was a senator on Capitol Hill, and he was very much always focused on China. So he certainly is educated in that and has a certain position on China, as is the president approaching it from, you know, his one-on-one face-to-face conversation with President Xi. So they may have different interpretations of that, but at the end of the day, they always end up on the same page, essentially. Like, you know, you'll have Rubio move back and back whatever the president says. So we know that as far as what we're hearing, and I think the president said it tonight in this other interview, was that they aren't going to ask for their help in Iran, even though China was offering it. So, and that's similar to what Rubio said. So different, it often happens where sometimes different interviews bring about different responses from the president.
0: All right, I'm going to thank you as well for joining in with your views on that. Remains to be seen what really comes out of that important meeting, of that important visit, and which are the issues that actually remain resolved and those which continue to remain unresolved as far as America and China is concerned. That report also brings us to the end of this edition. News continues on the other side. Thank you for watching.

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1: 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The world comes together at Sharda. Where are you?
2: Good afternoon. You're watching India Today Television. This is Lunch Break. I'm Sneha Murdani. Let's get you started with what's making headlines today. Well, unfortunately, your fuel gets costlier from today onwards. Petrol diesel prices go up by 3 rupees per litre across the country. CNG prices also up by 2 rupees per kilogram. Big fallout of the West Asia conflict. After Leakgate, neat re-examination on the 21st of June, Union Education Minister breaks silence, assures strict CBI probe into the Leakgate, says re-examination because the government wants merit over mafia.
3: CBI गहरा तक जाएगी, किसी को इस बार बख्शा नहीं जाएगा. 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
2: Prime Minister Narendra Modi is in the UAE. A big message of peace amid the war. The Prime Minister condemns strike on the UAE in the war. Says India believes in diplomacy, ready to help for peace. Back home, Delhi government's work from home order comes in. 2-day work from home for government employees. First state government to announce work from home. Delhi government issues an advisory. To private offices, no car day advisory once a week. Trump's big remark after meeting with Xi in Beijing. Says Xi probably has ability to influence Iran. Stability signaled by Trump. Xi. Trump calls Xi a friend in mega reset.

0: Right, we had some disappointing news coming in this morning. It's got to do with the government hiking fuel prices. Petrol and diesel prices have been hiked by 3 rupees, viewers, a litre amid mounting pressure from rising global crude oil prices triggered by the ongoing West Asia conflict. Following the revision, petrol prices in Delhi increased from 94.77 to 97.77 per litre. Diesel rates have risen from 87.67 to 90.67 per litre. Petrol prices also devised another metros reaching 108 plus per litre in Kolkata, 106 plus in Mumbai, 103 in Chennai, hikes ranging between 2 rupees to 3.5 rupees a litre. Meanwhile, petrol in Bengaluru now costs 106, while diesel costs 94 rupees in Hyderabad. Petrol costs 110, diesel costs 98. Well, there are several reasons that led to the hike in fuel prices, including global oil supply shortages, fallout of the West Asia war, energy vessels stuck at the Hormuz Strait due to the blockade, currency fluctuations impacting imports.
1: Fuel prices have been hiked across India, and I'm coming to your place from Bengaluru, a petrol station or a fuel station where you can see people coming here to fill in their tanks. Rupees 3 is the hike has been put in place right now. The price right now per litre in Bengaluru is somewhere around 106 rupees. So you can see 106.22 per litre of fuel, and diesel stands at 94.09. Starting from midnight, 3 rupees has been hiked across Bengaluru city. Let me try speaking to one such customer as to what he or she feels at this point of time. Let me try getting in a word as to what do they feel about the price hike. Sir, you have just put in fuel there. The price has been hiked for 3 rupees per litre. How do you see this, sir?
2: What else to say? We have to bear it, right? What else can be done, right? It's a global crisis, so you have to.
1: But the government is asking people to reduce going on foreign trips, reduce buying gold. Do you agree with the government, or do you think there can be solutions?
2: There is no other options, right? If you want the foreign reserves to be in control, there's no other options. So we have to cooperate.
1: People still have to commute, still have to travel. Most of them do take the metro or the public transport system, but however, few of them will have to depend on their bikes or the cars. And now, by 3 rupees increase, the petrol prices stands at 106.22 in the city of Bengaluru. Nagarjun Dwarkanath for India Today.
3: The prices of petrol and diesel have gone up in Chennai by 3 rupees. A lot of commuters are visibly angry, and it is almost palpable their anger. They are condemning the price rise by 3 rupees. They said that first it was LPG prices that were hiked up, and now it's petrol and diesel. And therefore, it's really burning a big hole in the pockets of middle class, is what they're saying. On the other hand, there are many other sections of middle class who are actually in support of this price rise. In fact, they're saying that for the last 6 months, there has been no price rise in petrol and diesel, even when there was a war brewing in West Asia and there was so much impact, but still the gunmen had not increased the prices. And it's only now, after deferring by around 6 months, that they've hiked the prices, which is okay, and we should be able to bear with that and adjust. And it's the game of life, is what many other middle class sections also say. So the opinions at this point look really diverse, and that could be because of the fact that the purchasing power of different sections of middle class are different. The anger is there. At the same time, there is a section that is also saying that it's okay, let's bear with it. So right now, what I'm hearing is that the price rise here in Chennai has garnered sufficient anger among the auto drivers particularly, and those who are dependent on only two-wheelers for their everyday commute, and they are demanding for the rollback of the price rise. With camera person Daniel Anaga Keshav reporting for India Today from Chennai.
4: For many, it was a matter of time because the way things were shaping up, oil prices had to be hiked, and finally that has happened across the country. Diesel, petrol prices have been hiked by around 3 rupees. If you talk of Kashmir, the latest today's price of petrol is 104.04, means around 3 rupees 9 paisa the prices have increased. And as far as diesel is concerned, it's around a hike of 2.98 rupees. So it's as I said, pretty much on the expected lines, because the way things have shaped up, the world order as far as petrol, diesel and generally crude oil prices are concerned, they have increased across countries. There have been steep hikes now. This time around, it seems that it's not come as a shock for the people, because, as I said, they were expecting it, and they were. We spoke to many. They say that it's still less. I mean, 3 rupees was the least they expected. For many, it could have been even more. So they're pretty much okay with it, and they only hope that there are no more hikes in the near future. So that's something that has happened. And in Kashmir, considering that people keep a keen watch on the petrol, diesel, whatever happens in the market, because here, previously we've seen long queues, people queuing up, and in fact, the reasons were different. They felt that there could be a shortage of diesel and petrol. And last night, it seems that somewhere they had, in fact, saw this coming, and that's why Srinagar petrol pumps, there were long queues of two-wheelers, four-wheelers, people filling up their tanks, because they could see this coming, and exactly that's what has happened. And a few hours after that, after all these long queues had ended in the petrol pumps, oil prices were hiked across the country. With Campus and Tariq Lone, Mir Farid, Srinagar, for India Today.
5: भैया आज पेट्रोल के दाम बढ़ गए हैं 3 रुपए, डीजल के दाम बढ़ गए हैं 3 रुपए, कैसा लग रहा है, कितना इम्पैक्ट पड़ेगा आपको इससे?
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5: So yes, that was on a, definitely on a lighter note. But yes, as you heard there, that this is the sentiment on the ground that we have been able to pick up. Yes, people were preparing themselves that something like this could actually happen, as the war in the Middle East has extended for more than 2 months. And the Prime Minister also went ahead and urged the citizens of the country to be more wary and make sure that somewhere or the other they try to reduce the fuel that they are using. And the impact is now being seen. However, the people of the country were already ready. It will impact their budget, but yes, the manner in which this has happened, it has not come as a shock for a lot of people out here in the national capital and NCR region.
7: Once the fuel prices increase, that means whatever is being transported, that price also goes up. So we're looking at not just inflation, but we're looking at hike in prices. And this is where even Chandigarh, it's known as City Beautiful, it's known as people mostly affluent from here, but it also talks about the pinch that the Aam Aadmi Party, or the Aam Aadmi particularly, is about to feel. With camera person Gunji, this is Kamaljeet Sandhu in Chandigarh for India Today.
8: मुश्किल है इस टाइम पे ना, अभी जॉब में भी उतना है नहीं है कि बंदा कितना करता रहे, अब मुश्किल तो है ही, अब डेली की रूटीन में हर चीज महंगी हो रही है, दूध हो या पेट्रोल हो, तो गुजारा नहीं इन चीजों के बिना.
9: The central government had hinted a few days back that

0: Prices of petrol, diesel have been enhanced by 3 rupees per liter, and we are right now at a petrol pump here in Patna. And if I could show you the rate of petrol today, it's at 108.67 rupees per liter. And till yesterday, it was about 105.37 rupees. And as far as diesel is concerned, yesterday diesel was being sold at the rate of 91.65 rupees. And today the prices of diesel has now been increased to 94.65 paisa. So it's about an increase of 3 rupees per liter.
1: सबसे पहले अपना गाड़ी में हम तेल भरवाने के लिए आए कि पता नहीं फिर आग बढ़ेगा कि क्या होगा, इसलिए पहले अपना कोटा अपना टंकी में फुल करके रखें। सर, दो दिन के संकेत से तो नहीं होगा? दो दिन में आप संकेत 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
2: And Union Petroleum Minister Hardeep Singh Puri had assured Indians that there is no shortage of fuel in the country. Listen in.
4: No problem on the supply management side, no shortage of anywhere. And I'm going to conclude this by saying we have 60 days of crude, which is the maximum we need. We have 60 days of LNG and we have 45 days of LPG. So there's no problem on the supply side. So why this panic since yesterday? Or a day and a half, please see what the Honorable Prime Minister has actually said. And let's put a bizarre construct on it. If you look at the fiscal situation, if you look at the fact that my oil companies are losing, what, 1,000 crores every day, that the under-recovery is going to be, what, 198,000 crores, 2 lakh crores nearly, the losses are, what, 1 lakh crore, if you look at the quarter, in that context, how long can you keep it like this?
2: Meanwhile, a massive political war has erupted over fuel price hikes, taking a jibe at Prime Minister Modi. Congress said the Prime Minister's extortion has begun as soon as the polls have ended and went on to call the Prime Minister the inflation man. The party further claimed that the fuel hike will lead to inflation and will impact growth. Mallikarjun Kharge, also the Congress president, hit out at Prime Minister Modi, blamed his government for the crisis, alleged that there were no concrete steps that were taken to protect the people from this. The BJP has defended the petrol and diesel hike. The party, while sharing data on fuel prices increases in other countries, said India stands out as a striking exception as it recorded the smallest hike in prices compared to major economies of the world.
5: Fuel price rise, we will check the impact on the society, on the economy. What is the impact? We will check the liability of the people also. Then we will implement corrective measures within our limit. You know that the state government is having certain limits, but we will check.
6: Mr. Modi has failed in the international relations.

0: issue. He could not manage well, he could not help. That is why, like COVID, what he said, ring the bell, lift the lamp and all, he's just giving. It is not possible. How to consume oil in my house, how can I stop it? How can I stop vehicle? You ask all the central minister, today he may reduce his security with 2 vehicles. Okay, fine. Let all others do in the entire country. No one should travel outside. How can it be there? It is their pleasure, their earning they do. It is very much unfortunate.
1: The Prime Minister is saying that there's a Middle East crisis that is happening, and that's the reason why our imports are getting affected. 70% of LPG fuel is coming from Qatar, Iran and other places, and that's the reason it's a temporary halt and the increase has to happen.
2: No, there are 2-3 things. If you see UPA 1, UPA 2, the average buying price of oil was $103. We bought at $140 also, if I can remember. It went at $150 a barrel. So average buying was 103. This is a very lucky government. When COVID was there, we bought at oil at $25, $30. Nobody knows. We gave a subsidy of more than 10 lakh crores in UPA government. This government has not given any subsidy. If they pass on to the subsidy, we will make more money. And whenever we bought the oil at a lower price, India did not make money. Neither it was passed on to the people. It was only made by Adani and as well as Ambani.
3: तेल की कीमत परिस्थिति अनुकूल बढ़ाना पड़ा है और वो सरकार के डायरेक्शन से काम नहीं करता है. तेल कंपनी इंडिपेंडेंट है, वो घटाता भी है बढ़ाता भी है, मगर आज सब लोगों को मिल करके इस संकट में सामना करने के लिए एकजुट रहें और कम से कम तेल की खपत हो, ये जरूर ध्यान देने का काम करें.
4: And India Today's Sonal Mehrotra Kapoor interacted with Delhi Minister Manjinder Singh Sirsa over the fuel price hike.
5: This morning we've woken up to a 3 rupees hike as well. My question is this, do you think this is a sort of a trial balloon? This is just first of the many more that could follow?
6: See, as far as the prices are concerned, the state government has no much of hand in this. It just all depends on the center government and the petroleum ministry, how they get the fuel and what kind of fuel at what prices they are getting. But yes, it will continue. There more reforms will also come. You can use it a word of reforms in your everyday life. Sometimes our lifetimes has been changed due to COVID. Also, people have changed their lifestyle. So it is not just a very common thing to change your lifestyle. I believe this is one of the things. And in coming days, definitely more things will come up as the situation will rise, and if the things get more deepened, then obviously the Prime Minister will give another message, and we are not aware of that. But definitely for now onwards, it is mandatory for everybody, including ministers and officers.
5: All right, sir, then help us understand this, because the opposition at this point is saying that they waited, the BJP government waited for elections to get over and then implement the price hike. How do you answer that allegation?
6: So it is always, so opposition, I haven't seen in last 12 years when opposition would ever aligned with the government vision or our Prime Minister's vision. They will definitely question because they have nothing else to do. The only thing is today they should answer one question, whether they will align with this message or not, whether they are with us for saving of fuel and foreign economy or not. The question is very simple. But they will dodge here and there, and they will say election thi, election pehle thi. There is every other month there is election. Now there are pre-elections there in Punjab. The municipal elections are there in Punjab. Another 3 months there will be another elections. Elections are always there. Every 3 months there are elections in this country. But no, neither the government wait for any elections, neither the government has this kind of a thought process that we will win this election, then we will put this kind of thing. No, that is not at all.
4: All right, the report much more on our website. That's indiatoday.in. You can download the app as well. Our entertainment show in the club on the other side. It is a very quick commercial break.

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0: 72 hours ago, Prime Minister Narendra Modi gave the first call, appealing to Indians that they should watch their expenditure, cut discretionary spending, and also conserve foreign exchange. What does this actually mean? Are these some signs of concern for you and me? Let me take all those questions to the Vice Chairperson of Niti Aayog, Dr. Ashok Lahiri, and this is his first interview ever since he took charge. Dr. Lahiri, really appreciate your time. Thank you. Should we be concerned?
1: With the war waging in West Asia, which no one can predict how long it will go on for, there's really reason to be concerned, no doubt about that. 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

0: welcome. You're watching In the Club, and I'm Jessica Goel. Pakistan's heavily promoted film Mera Lyari, once projected as a strong challenger to Aditya Dhar's Dhurandhar, reportedly turned into a major box office disappointment after selling just 22 tickets on opening day. The weak response sparked criticism online, with many calling the ambitious release an underwhelming cinematic misfire. Take a look.
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8: The lights dimmed, the posters screamed, Pakistan's answer to Dhurandhar. But within hours of release, the hype around Mera Lyari reportedly collapsed faster than anyone imagined.
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8: Pakistani cinema's much-talked-about release, Mera Lyari, has opened to an extremely poor response at the box office, with reports claiming that several theatres pulled the film on the very first day due to lack of audience interest. The film, which had been heavily promoted as a strong local competitor to Aditya Dhar's Dhurandhar franchise starring Ranveer Singh.
10: Factory mein sab mera mazak udate hain. Tujhe naukri ki kya zarurat hai? Teri biwi football khelti hai. Khelo, paise kamati hogi.
11: Main teri wo beti hoon jo sar pe burqa dal ke bhi football se goal kar sakti hai.
8: According to reports, the film allegedly sold only 22 tickets on its opening day. Meanwhile, social media platforms were flooded with criticism, memes and trolling surrounding the film's execution and presentation. Interestingly, Mera Lyari was reportedly based on the lives of young girls from Lyari and their struggle against conservative societal mindsets while trying to build their own identity. Directed by Abu Aliha, the film featured a known Pakistani cast including Aisha Omar, Dananir Mubeen, Samia Mumtaz and Trinit Lucas.

0: Some stars attend Cannes. And then there are stars who look like they stepped straight out of a timeless black and white Hollywood dream. And this year, Tara Sutaria seems determined to turn the French Riviera into her own vintage fashion movie. The actor has been serving one striking look after another at the 79th edition of the Cannes Film Festival, embracing old Hollywood glamour with a modern couture twist. Her first major appearance exuded timeless elegance in a monochromatic black and white Helsa gown, featuring a structured sweetheart neckline and a flowing silhouette. She completed the look with Jimmy Choo pointed heels, Saint Laurent sunglasses, and vintage Chanel gold earrings. While soft, voluminous waves added the perfect finishing touch against the dreamy Riviera backdrop. However, Tara did not stop there. For her second appearance, the actor wore a sculpted all-black ensemble by Romania-based label Ria Costa. The sleek outfit featured a corset-style fitted bodice with elegant off-shoulder draping wrapped delicately around the neckline, adding just the right amount of drama and sophistication. She paired the look with a streamlined midi skirt featuring refined side pleats, creating a silhouette that felt both classic and contemporary. But what truly stole the spotlight were the opera gloves. Meanwhile, the actor also attended the Red Sea Film Foundation's Women in Cinema Gala Dinner, where she was honored for her contribution to cinema. For the special evening, Tara Sutaria embraced a softer yet equally regal aesthetic in an ivory satin gown by Vivian Westwood. Tara Sutaria completed the ensemble with diamond and emerald jewelry and sleek bun and soft glam makeup. And with her every appearance, she proved that classic glamour never truly goes out of fashion. Entertainment Bureau, India Today.
1: And love arrived like a storm in Chand Mera Dil, where Ananya Pandey and Lakshya portray a romance that is both fragile and intense. Interestingly, their chemistry blends passion with heartbreak, while the film echoes classic love stories. Take a look at this report.
2: Sorry, Chandni. Sorry. Sun, meri baat sun. Meri baat sun. Sun.
0: Love rarely arrives quietly. It rushes in like a storm, lingers like a memory, and sometimes leaves behind a story that refuses to fade. With longing in its eyes and intensity in its heartbeat, Chand Mera Dil emerges as a romance that feels as fragile as it is fierce. Diving deeper into an emotionally charged love story, starring Ananya Pandey and Lakshya, promising a journey through passion, vulnerability, and heartbreak.
3: Kaisi lag rahi?
2: Meri lag rahi. Chandni, sorry, yaar, please. Sun, galti ho gayi, yaar, please. Open the door, yaar, please. Chandni, sun. Sun, darwaza khol, yaar.
0: Interestingly, Lakshya as Arav and Ananya as Chandni bring to life a romance that is both deeply passionate and potentially tragic. Moreover, the fresh on-screen pairing of Lakshya and Ananya feels natural and engaging. In fact, the film carries an emotional intensity reminiscent of classic romantic dramas, enhancing its appeal.
3: Hamari love story to legendary ban gayi.
2: Legendary love stories ki to ending tragic hoti hai.
0: Produced by Karan Johar and directed by Vivek Soni, the film was initially slated for an April release but will now arrive in theatres on May 22nd. For the unversed, Ananya Pandey was last seen opposite Kartik Aaryan in Tu Meri Main Tera, Main Tera Tu Meri, which revolved around a complicated modern-day romance where love, ego and misunderstandings constantly collide, testing whether the couple can overcome their differences and find their way back to each other.
4: Teen relationships or multiple things hoye mere. Maza le kisi ko I love you bola aaj tak. Maine thaan li thi. The first girl I say I love you to will be the last girl I say I love you to.

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2: He was most recently seen in Bastards of Bollywood, a streaming series directed by Aryan Khan, known for its sharp and satirical take on the film industry.
0: Shot taking, film making.
3: Oi, revolver, idhar. Idli or vada pav? Soch mat, idli sambar ya vada pav?
4: Vada pav.
3: Yaar.
4: Idli sambar sir, idli sambar.
3: Rat.
4: Idli sambar sir.
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12: Actor banne aaya tum. Laga nahi tha ki itni acting karni padegi.
2: Ultimately, Chaand Mera Dil explores the complexities of first love, the kind that shapes you, breaks you, and sometimes never truly leaves you.

0: verdict from the Madhya Pradesh High Court as it says that Bhojshala, the disputed site, was in fact the Vagdevi Mandir and the center of learning. This is a big relief for the Hindu petitioners. While the High Court says that the Muslim side can go to the government, it will be the government's responsibility to give them alternate land. The court has very clearly said that the religious character of that particular site is held to be the Bhojshala with temple of goddess Vagdevi Saraswati. This as the High Court has accepted the ASI's survey report. Remember, the Bhojshala Kamalwala Mosque dispute had been going on in court for the last couple of years. There was a demand by the Hindu side that the ASI circular, which allowed for namaz to be offered at this particular site, was incorrect. And today, the High Court has put its stamp on the ASI report. That's the breaking news that we're bringing to you, that the Madhya Pradesh High Court has held that the original character of the Bhojshala, that structure was of the Bhojshala as a center of Sanskrit learning. Muslim side can approach government for a separate land in Dhar district to continue their prayers. That is what the court has said. And on your screens right now, viewers, are the images of the security arrangements that have been done in the Dhar district, because remember, this had been a very, very sensitive social-religious flashpoint. Also, there was a fear that there may be some sort of inter-religious backlash in the area after this verdict. And that is why on your screens right now is the strict security cordon that has been put in the Dhar district. The ASI will continue management of that particular structure. Remember, though the structure of has been declared a Hindu temple and the Sanskrit Learning Center, it still continues to be an ASI-protected monument. And therefore, the administration, the management, will remain with the ASI at present, as it has been for the last several years. But the circular that had permitted namaz to be offered at the site has now been quashed. The court has said, and we're reading out extracts from the judgment here that have been read out in the open court. The High Court has clearly said, we have considered the material and the survey report. We have considered the principle that archaeology is a science and the court can safely rely on the conclusions derived on the basis of scientific studies by the ASI. Every government has the constitutional obligation to preserve the structure of archaeological importance, that there is a constitutional duty on the government to sanction funds for providing basic amenities to pilgrims, maintain law and order. It has also said that historical literature produces the nature of the structure. Every government has the constitutional obligation to preserve, protect not only ancient monuments or structures, but of areas of archaeological and historical importance, and also the sanctum sanctorum. The court has also noted that the continuity of Hindu worship at the site, which has never been extinguished, and historical literature places establishes the character of the disputed area. Srishti Ojha is joining me on the phone line on this story. Srishti, big verdict from the Madhya Pradesh High Court. We've seen this case playing out over the last several years. What more has the court said and what are you picking up from the petitioners?
1: Well, definitely a big verdict, Anisha, because we know the dispute over the Bhojshala complex has been one of the most long-running religious and archaeological disputes. The court has today very clearly said that the religious character of the area is one of a temple of goddess Saraswati. Not just that, the court has also very clearly said that the original character of the Bhojshala, based on the records, was one of the center of Sanskrit learning. As far as the Muslim side is concerned, considering the order comes as a big relief for the Hindu side, for the Muslim side, the court has said that they can approach the government for separate land in Dhar district to continue their prayers. The court has also set aside a 2003 AAKI order, which had restricted the right of the Hindus to worship within the complex and had allowed the Muslim community to offer the prayers at the Bhojshala complex. The court has also very specifically highlighted the importance of the Archaeological Survey of India's findings, stating that they have in-depth considered the principles of archaeology as a science, and based on that, they can very safely say that the conclusions that have derived that have been derived by the ASI based on scientific studies can be relied upon. So they have relied upon the ASI's report and the ASI's findings, stressing on the fact that these findings are a result of scientific studies conducted by the Archaeological Survey of India. Not just that, they've also stressed on the fact that the government has a constitutional obligation to ensure.
0: All right, thank you very much for that, Srishti Ojha. The major verdict from the Madhya Pradesh High Court today regarding the Dhar Bhojshala case. The court has declared very clearly that it will rely on the ASI's scientific findings. But it's time now for us to go across to Sakshi Batra of Business Today, who joins us with all the news from the market. Sakshi, over to you.
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Good afternoon, viewers. You're watching the Business Today show with me, Sakshi Batra. This is where I get you all the market closing action on Dalal Street. First up, let's take a look at what's hot in the corporate and the financial world. Markets inch towards ending the week in the red after two straight sessions of the rally. Remember, the Sensex and the Nifty are trading about 0.5% lower in the session today. The rupee has hit a fresh record low and has crossed the 96 per dollar mark. And the rising inflation concerns are denting the investor sentiment. Gold and silver have extended losses. MCX gold has slipped below 1,60,000 rupees per 10 grams, while silver prices have also tumbled about 6%. Gold and silver, both prices on COMEX are also seeing a sharp correction in the near term. Sentiment remains cautious. Adani stocks are seeing a sharp rally after reports are indicating that U.S. authorities may resolve fraud-related cases against Gautam Adani, Adani Enterprises, Adani Ports, Adani Green and Adani Energy Solutions are leading gains with up to 3% rally today as investors are cheering a possible legal breakthrough. Prime Minister Modi's UAE visit puts energy security in focus. The new agreements are signed on strategic oil reserves, LPG supplies and Varinar ship repair hub, while UAE firms announce $5 billion of investment in India. Maharashtra gives a major relief to airlines amidst the West Asia crisis. State cuts VAT on aviation turbine fuel from 18% to 7% to help keep airfares in check and support flight operations.

We'll start off with the big breaking news on the rupee, viewers. This is for the first time ever that you've seen the Indian rupee slip to a fresh record low and below the 96

0: a big challenge for the market. The FIIs have been continuously selling the markets for a long period of time, and that's evident in the rupee depreciation which is happening. Let's also understand that at any point of time, you know, it's a bad time, which is like the necessity is the mother of invention. So clearly the rupee depreciation is sparking in so much of efforts from the government on all fronts to prevent major mishap going forward. So there are so many things, whether it's a coal gasification project, which has been there for a long period of time, suddenly comes on a fast track. So that in future, over a period of time, we reduce our dependency on the oil and gas, which has been one of the main reasons for why this rupee is depreciating. At the same time, there are other foreign outflows in which the dollar is going. Let's say the shipping thing, you know, we are now trying to ramp up our ship fleet capacity from 58 vessels for shipping corporations to over 200 over a period of time. So these are all steps which are being taken by the government to essentially prevent the fall in rupee over a long period of time. Also, the ethanol blending, which is going to happen from 20% to 25%. So steps like this will prevent the fall at the very fast pace and would try to, you know, also prevent going forward as well. So those are actions, and I think that's what is happening from the government side to restrict the fall in the rupee. That's the thought process. And again, market is not happy the way in which the rupee is sliding right now.
1: Absolutely.
0: So that's the case. Yeah.
1: In fact, we are also seeing the market slip now to the day's low point. The Nifty Bank and several other sectors are now coming under pressure. We are at 23,650 right now. After 2 days of a positive momentum, we are again seeing some selling pressure built up. Sunilji, so how are you looking at the market sentiment? What is the fresh cause of concern here? And what does it mean for the outlook on the markets?
0: Yeah, well, at this point in time, multiple things are coming from multiple sides. The crude thing, which is really not sure about how much again the ramp up in production will happen from the Middle East region. We are trying to strike a barter kind of a thing with Middle East. UAE now being out of the OPEC is free to produce, and you know the Prime Minister is currently there to strike a deal over there. So that's happening on that side. Again, from the market standpoint, the FII selling has been rampant. You know, it's like almost 260,000 crores worth of selling, which has happened in this calendar year versus about 3 lakh crores in the previous two calendar years. So in just about 5 months, we are seeing selling of like 260,000 crores. And this selling of 260,000 crores is more or less in the large cap space. The companies where there is tremendous free float, whether it's the private sector banks, which constitutes almost about 30% of the indices, we are seeing pressure there. So the market going forward will be divided between the large cap space where we will see FII selling and the small and mid caps where we will see 20-25% kind of an earnings growth trajectory working out. So the money will flow from the lower growth to the higher growth pocket. I think that's the way things will work out going forward in the markets, Shakshi, at this point.
1: Right. Sunil, also help us understand with this fresh surge in the fuel prices today, petrol and diesel. That's the big story we've been tracking since morning. It was somehow the other way expected. But in the second half, we have seen a sharper pressure onto the markets. Is it because of the kind of impact that this fuel price surge may have in the economy overall? Are there inflationary concerns that are hitting the sentiment at this point in time? What do you think? And how would you approach the oil and gas sector after this surge?
0: Yeah, Shakshi, so clearly inflation is going to be the concern for the markets in the near term. We've seen a wholesale price index already up at about 8% plus in the last 3.5 years. Now it's the retail CPI inflation which will start creeping in because of this petrol and diesel price hike.
1: Yeah.
0: And that eventually leads to higher interest rates. And higher interest rates then result into, you know, the treasury losses for the banks. So it's just a cycle which plays out. And if there are treasury losses in the banks, again, the earnings slows down. The NIM pressures are there. The NPA starts creeping up. So all those things eventually materialize, which, you know, the market does not like. And hence that started to react already at this point. Again, the expectation of the fuel hike was much more compared to what has really come.
1: Yeah.
0: And even at this prices, we are still not mitigating the losses. So there could be future rounds as well over a period of time, which perhaps the market is sensing and hence is, you know, trying to factor it well in advance. That's what it seems.
1: Absolutely. And to talk about whether the price hike that you've seen on petrol and diesel today is

0: enough to protect the losses that OMCs, the oil marketing companies like IOC, HPCL, BPCL are incurring right now? Will there be further price hikes? What should you be prepared for? We have a special guest joining in on the panel. We have Mr. M.K. Surana, former CMD, HPCL, now joining in on the platform. Welcome to you, sir. Thank you so much for taking the time out. I remember last time I spoke with you on India Today, you clearly were talking about that situation of oil marketing companies is pretty severe, and there was dire need for the price hikes to be done. Finally, a 3 rupee price hike has come in. Will this somehow protect the kind of losses that and under recoveries that oil marketing companies have been facing?
1: Yeah, good afternoon, and thanks for inviting me on your channel. So definitely a price increase of 3 rupees does give a part of the relief to the OMCs. Whether it is enough, because the current under recoveries is much more than this. So oil marketing companies would definitely like to have more than this to cover for the losses which they are incurring. But the question is that if you take a very sudden jump in the overall prices, it may have an immediate impact on the prices of the other commodities, and the people may also take the advantage of the situation to jack up the price of the other commodities. Second thing is that having a calibrated approach gives option to the government to evolve a solution as the West India conflict situation evolves. The solution to West India conflict, we had been expecting for quite some time, but it has always belied the hopes. And that's why nobody's able to actually say with certainty that how long it will take and how it will ultimately fan out. So it is important for the country to prepare ourselves. And I think the various pieces which has been said in the last 3-4 days, whether it is a call from Honorable Prime Minister to conserve the energy or to take the price hike or to increase the duty on gold, are to postpone the unnecessary travels and unnecessary buying of gold, and also postpone the work from home, COVID type of conference calls, etc. And on the top part, even the states have pitched in now today. Just some few minutes back, the Maharashtra government has reduced the VAT on ATF. So right. I think, and this is in on the top of it, that the government has managed the availability so far well and also has repurposed the molecules, especially the C4 molecules from petrochemical to LPG. Right. So this is a combined effect, and I think government is working on all the fronts to ensure that. And the main item in this is the foreign currency management.
0: Mr. Surana, since you did talk about that 3 rupee is not enough to curtail the kind of losses that all OMCs are facing at this point in time, what is the need of the hour from the OMCs? What is the current state of the under recoveries that we have, and how much more price hike can we expect?
1: See, the question is that the under recoveries will be in double digit right now. The actual number will differ from company to companies depending on what is their blended margins, depending on their marketing volumes and the refinery volumes and what crude they are processing, what time they are buying. And the crude prices and the exchange rate is changing every hour for that matter. So, but no denial that it will be in double digit, and the current what they are getting as a product price may not be sufficient to recover their crude cost also. That much I can tell you. Now, the question is that whether you can take it all at a shot, that is one issue. And the second, the negative part of it not taking is that while you have got accumulated under recoveries, but you'll be adding to the under recoveries every day to the lesser extent, but you will still keep on adding. But at the same time, that if you are taking a bit calibrated approach, it is easier to absorb in the economy, and it opens up the option for the government. And if tomorrow, hopefully the solution comes and the crude prices drop, then you may also think of recovering these losses over a period of time.
0: Okay. And so right now you're saying the under recoveries are in double digits. So 3 rupees is not enough. We will still need at least 7 rupees extra to curtail the kind of losses that we, or maybe even more.
1: I have not said that.
0: Or even more.
1: I said that it will be double digit.
0: It has to be double digits. But, the rupee has also fallen past 96 per dollar, Mr. Sunana. So will this somehow offset the impact of the 3 rupee price hike that we have seen?
1: See, every rupee increase for the same crude prices will make an impact around 65 paisa. So you can calculate, and you are selling around 50 crore liter of petrol and diesel every day. So you can imagine that every rupee increase, what it means for the oil marketing companies. And of course, they will also have some risk mitigation measures in the process for the foreign exchange. But the question is that the things are changing so fast, and so it wouldn't be easy to hedge all this what we are telling. So there will
0: Absolutely.
1: be an impact. Definitely, it will have an impact.
0: So, Mr. Surana, what are the other ways of providing some support to the oil marketing companies and yet not pressurizing the consumers of fuel to be able to face the kind of brunt that they are facing because of the rise in prices here?
1: So one thing is that okay, if you don't use more, so the loss is lesser. That is one way to straightway look at the things. But the second thing, the states can also look at reducing the VAT, so that by keeping the prices the same, if the VAT is reduced, then the consumer will not be impacted.
0: Maharashtra has done that with the ATF prices today, sir.
1: Yes, Maharashtra has done that with the ATF prices. Probably can be looked at MS and HSD also, and that may be one of the ways to look at it. And in the past, some other models has also been seen where, like you had some other sector bearing the thing, like upstream sharing some part of it, putting the export duty on the sales so that it is not that when there is a loss in the domestic market, the people start exporting and do not sell, so that volume also shift to the PSU companies. Or the windfall gains. So there were various measures the government has tried in the past. And we need to see as the situation evolves that which measure will fit to that particular situation.
0: Absolutely. On the crude oil prices, sir, since we are already getting a lot of indications that both US and Iran are interested in somehow winding up the war, although they are not agreeing to the proposals that are still on board. But we've seen the meeting happen between US and China, again, with the kind of common thoughts that Strait of Hormuz should remain open. With all of these thoughts coming in, one thinks that, you know, we may be near the end of the war, if not already at there. In case we are in such a situation, why are the crude oil prices not falling then?
1: Because the market is not believing that that hope is really is coming into action so soon. Because number of times that such announcements were made, when the ceasefire was announced for 14 days, the people sincerely thought that it is coming to an end. And probably again it will not start. And that's why the prices did come down to 1995. But then it didn't happen. And then when the Iran tried to put that they will be, it has to pass through them. America put the blockade. So it was no-go situation practically. So the point is whether the war is going on or not is one part of the story, but whether the Hormuz is open or not, that is the most important thing as far as the energy is concerned. Because the market is still not sure about what is happening, there is a risk premium which is built in the crude prices, and rather any negative news increases the prices much higher. And like just the 3 4 days back, a small skirmish has led to the 3 or 4% in crude prices. So I think unless a meaningful and sustainable solution or proclamation is made, which is believable by the people, the prices will not come down. That is one aspect. But the second thing, even if it is declared, the actionability of the same on the ground and people believe that there is no risk, that's another issue. So it may take some time even after the announcements are made for the prices to normalize. And you may see the sudden ups and downs just because it is open, there is some accumulated inventory, people are trying to put out. But the negatively, there are some of the fields which are having some impact because of the war, then to repair it back. So there will be both sides of the issues will be there. But I think the normalizing situation will take some time after even a meaningful resolution is passed and declared.
0: Very quickly, Mr. Surana, are we going to be seeing these higher prices sustained then? Should we be prepared for an 100 rupee on petrol and about a 95 rupee on diesel at this point in time? Is that going to be normal or 100 rupees for both?
1: See, the question is, we have got probably used to an entitlement on the petroleum product pricing. So we do not talk that much if some of the other commodities increases, but we talk a lot when the LPG prices goes up, when the MSHSD prices goes up. And actually, if you consider all other neighboring countries, our country is in much better shape as far as the availability is concerned, as far as pricing is concerned.
0: But
1: All
0: inflation scenario,
1: countries
0: sir,
1: have taken
0: that's
1: 25 to
0: what everybody
1: 50.
0: is worried about.
1: Yes.
0: Inflationary scenario.
1: So
0: Barclays
1: the
0: has already
1: question
0: talked
1: is, there
0: about
1: is
0: an
1: no.
0: impact.
1: Yes. So there is no question. There is an issue. It is not a normal situation. government has managed it well so far. They have tried to insulate the consumer also to the extent possible. But as I mentioned to you, there will be a limit to doing that. And there will be inevitability at certain point of time to pass on some of the impact to the consumers.
0: Thank you so much. All right. Thank you so much, Mr. Sarana, for getting us all of those insights. Always value your presence on the channel as well, for giving us that understanding that you can, you know, give to all our viewers there. Viewers, shifting focus to the defense sector now. India's defense manufacturing push has got a major lift as the foundation stone is laid for advanced medium combat aircraft project in Andhra Pradesh. The AMCA will be India's first ever indigenous fifth-generation stealth fighter jet, a capability mastered only by a handful of nations globally. That's a big news. And Defence Minister Rajnath Singh has said that the new core integration and flight testing centre will place India among an elite group of countries with advanced stealth fighter development and testing capabilities. Let's cut across to my colleague Shivani Sharma for more details on the same. This seems to be a big positive for the defence sector, Shivani.
2: Sakshi, definitely this is a big positive for the defense sector because AMCA, which happens to be the fifth generation indigenous aircraft of India, now it is taking flight. That's what we are seeing. And the prototype project that happens to be at around 15,000 crore is expected to grow further after the prototype is developed. And today the foundation stone has been laid in Andhra Pradesh by the defense minister. And what is being right. said here, Sakshi, that this whole project will also create 7,500 jobs. So this will be also enhancing economy, not only the defense capability, certainly a big boost. And very soon, by 2029-30, we'll be seeing the first prototype. And then by next 5 to 7 years, the initial aircraft will start flying. And that is the expectation, certainly a big boost to the defense sector.
0: Thank you so much, Shivani, for getting us all those details. The defense sector is also reacting to this, viewers, as far as the markets are concerned. But let's also listen to Raksha Mantri Rajnath Singh as to what he had to say on the same.
3: यदि मैं यहां शुरू हो रहे प्रोजेक्ट्स के बारे में आपसे बात करूं तो आज यहां एरोनॉटिकल डेवलपमेंट एजेंसी यानी एडीए के फिफ्थ जनरेशन एडवांस्ड मीडियम कंबैट एयरक्राफ्ट के लिए कोर इंटीग्रेशन और फ्लाइट 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
0: Let's also focus on Prime Minister's Five Nations visit, viewers. A short visit with massive returns is now being seen with global oil markets under pressure due to the West Asia conflict. Energy security is taking center stage in the talks between Prime Minister Modi and UAE President Sheikh Mohammed bin Zayed Al Nahyan. Also, from strategic petroleum reserves to long-term LPG supply arrangements to investments in infrastructure and a new ship repair hub in Vadinar, India and the UAE are deepening their partnership well beyond crude oil trade. Our correspondent Aishwarya Patil is now joining in with more details on the same. Aishwarya, seeming to be it's a fruitful meeting at this point in time with the UAE, especially at a time when the world is looking at this fresh energy crisis erupt.
4: Well, it does come at a crucial time. Prime Minister visit to the UAE, and he is going to many other countries as well to talk more about energy security in times of a crisis like the West Asia crisis and blockade at the Strait of Hormuz. Like you rightly mentioned, there are a couple of MOUs lined up as far as their meeting is concerned to secure India's energy security. First off is Strategic Petroleum Reserves MOU. And maybe a partnership and a huge investment as well is lined up as far as India is concerned. LPG is also on the cards as far as the discussions between UAE and India are concerned. But the key word here is which companies, right? So the state-owned Abu Dhabi National Oil Company has many Indian partnerships with ONGC Videsh, which is another arm of ONGC, and a couple of others. So the key here is SPR, Strategic strategic petroleum reserves, which India does need, and that's very, very crucial. At this point in time, we have, as far as the SPR, or strategic reserves, are concerned, that is only about 9 to 10 days, about lowest in the world. But we do have other, operational reserves, which is about 50 to 60 days, that has been referred to by the minister and the oil ministry time and again. But SPR needed expansion. The time has come, is what Oil Minister Hardeep Singh Puri had said in his last speech at CII, saying that the time has come to up our game as far as our SPR reserves is concerned. So this will be crucial. We'll also have to see how ADNOC really plays a role in investing in India, in helping with LPG supplies, and also looking at expanding and taking our SPR to the next level. So that's the update so far. We'll keep a close eye on what our OMCs are doing while these talks take place.
0: Thanks a lot, Aishwarya, for getting us all of those details. Viewers, the top priority this time comes in for the Prime Minister to ensure that India's energy needs are fulfilled, be it by way of new arrangements, new MOUs with countries, expanding to, LPG, to oil reserves, to building certain more facilities is concerned, to utilize all the friends at this point in time. Let's look at the markets as they shut shop, viewers, now. We've ended the session at 23,660. Both Nifty as well as the Nifty Bank both have ended in losses today. 0.6% of a loss for the Nifty Bank as well. In fact, among the sectors, barring IT, FMCG and Pharma, the defensive pack, and Auto Index, rest all of them slipped into the trade with large losses coming in onto the PSU banks today. Oil and gas also slipped by 1.5%. You also did have the broader markets, mid and the small caps, trend weak in the session and slip into the red over 0.5% in the session today. Among the stocks that were creating some pressure onto the markets, you did have names like metal names, Tata Steel, Hindalco, all of these names that were rallying for the last 3-4 sessions have seen some profit taking today. Nestle, Reliance Industries among the heavyweight ones that have led to some more dip coming into the markets. M&M among the auto space that continues to reel under pressure. But it's a contradictory trend. Tata Motors passenger vehicles is the top mover after the earnings onto the Nifty. Dr. Reddy's, Infosys, Tech Mahindra. Remember, the IT stocks that were reeling under pressure over the last couple of sessions have rebounded in the session today with a lot of these large cap names among the top movers, especially supported by the fall into the rupee. Because as and when the rupee falls, it's these outsourcing firms that tend to benefit. So you've seen even Pharma Index today, again, another sector that outsources a lot and gets its entire business, or at least more than half of its business, from abroad. That's where the positivity is coming in, even though both these sectors have also cooled off from the day's high point. But Tata Motors, passenger vehicles, Dr. Reddy's, Infosys, Tech Mahindra, Coal India, these are the top names as far as the Nifty movers are concerned. We also have Sunil Shah with us back onto the program. Sunil, how do you see the market close, and what do you think is in the offing? What should we be prepared for?
5: Clearly, I think the real term, there are headwinds for the market, whether it's in terms of inflation, currency depreciation, FIIs, everything. But also stands, actually in hindsight, serve as an opportunity for the long-term investor. It is the panic situation, which creates an opportunity. So it's not when you react to a situation that you make money, but when you anticipate going forward what's going to drive the things, that's when you make money in the market.
0: So which are the pockets that are looking attractive to you in this market? Where are you putting in fresh money that's coming to you?
5: Shakshi, so clearly, I think shipping is going to be one of the major driving force where, a lot of money flow is going to come from the government side to the fleet side. So shipping sector will be one of them. Defense clearly will be very important after the event of war which has happened, where every country would like to strengthen themselves, and exports from India on the defense front are also increasing, largely to the growing region as well in the future. So that's the second space. I think with all this thing of about crude, etc., where electric vehicles will come into play. So electric two-wheelers, pure play electric two-wheelers will be the pocket again to watch out for. And you have the solar power generation. So all these things is the new growth engine from the traditional pockets of banking, IT, FMCG, where FIIs are selling massively, And then whenever they decide to come back to India, it will be this growth engine where, you know, money and return will be generated.
0: Okay.
5: So that's it.
0: We have a query from one of our viewers for you, Sunilji, and this is from Piyush from Indore, who says Adani Group stocks, are they done with the hangover, you know, of the pain that they were facing? Should we now take a bet for long term? That's a very timely question that Piyush has asked. We've seen some Adani Group stocks continuing to rally. We've also seen this news flow that there may be a scenario when the US may be looking at dropping all charges against Gautam Adani, the criminal charges. So how should one really look at these stocks, you know, that have been consolidating for a long time? Some momentum of late.
5: Yeah, so Adani Group per se is for sure a huge amount of growth. We clearly would like to differentiate that now this company is acquiring multiple companies. Whether it is companies like IT Cementation or ESP projects, which are independent and leading with lesser amount of debt. And with the growth engine that Adani is targeting, both these companies, whether it is ITB or ESP projects, will be a crucial role. Their size is small. So they can have a lot of growth opportunity. Plus, their debt is also significantly lower compared to the other Adani Group companies, which are saddled with debt, which, you know, keeps a little bit of investors wary at all points of time. So I think within the space, within this entire group also, you now need to see the acquisitions and buyouts that they are doing, and that's where maybe the money making can come within the Adani Group. I think that's the way we are pushing ourselves.
0: All right. Thank you so much, Sunil, for addressing all those queries of our viewers and giving us an understanding of how the markets are going to be shaping up. With that, viewers, it's time to wrap up the Business Today show right here. But do stay tuned on to India Today. In case you have any questions about your investments in stocks, in SIPs, in mutual funds, gold, you can definitely send them to us on the WhatsApp number that's flashing on your screens. Hope you have a great weekend. We'll now see you for the markets coverage on Monday morning at 9:05 a.m. Stay tuned for that, too.
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3: He also seems to leave with a breakup playlist in hand. That's exactly why fans are now convinced Timothée Chalamet and Kylie Jenner deliberately avoided making a joint appearance at the 2026 Met Gala. While the star-studded evening delivered dramatic couture, viral fashion moments and endless celebrity buzz, the couple's absence instantly sparked speculation online. Now, a fresh report claims the duo intentionally stayed away together because of the infamous Met Gala curse. A long-running internet theory suggesting celebrity couples often part ways after walking the iconic Met steps side by side. According to an insider, Kylie and Timothée have consciously avoided making their Met Gala debut as a couple over the past few years due to superstition surrounding the so-called curse. Interestingly, Kylie reportedly became more cautious after attending the gala with rapper Travis Scott in 2018 and 2019 before their eventual split. Over the years, social media users have repeatedly linked several celebrity breakups to the glamorous event. One of the most talked about examples remains Kim Kardashian and Pete Davidson, who attended the 2022 Met Gala together before ending their relationship months later. Similarly, Shawn Mendes and Camila Cabello also eventually parted ways after appearing together at the event. However, not every Met Gala romance ends in heartbreak. In fact, couples like Blake Lively and Ryan Reynolds, along with Priyanka Chopra and Nick Jonas, continue to prove the so-called curse wrong even years later. With Alice, Entertainment Bureau, India Today.

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0: Welcome back. Breaking news coming in. Suvendu Adhikari suspends ex-Kolkata commissioner over RG Kar case. The new government has taken a big step in West Bengal. Three IPS officers suspended over the RG Kar case probe. Former Kolkata commissioner of police Vineet Goyal has been suspended. Newly inducted Chief Minister Suvendu Adhikari says RG Kar case was mishandled then. The Chief Minister has also sought a report from the Home Department on the role played by the cops. The West Bengal government has suspended three officers, including former Commissioner of Kolkata, Vineet Goyal. Suvendu Adhikari has made a statement as well, saying that he has sought a report from the Home Department on the role of the Kolkata police in the incident probe. The incident was mishandled then. The role that the police was supposed to play did not happen. This is breaking news that's just coming in. Remember, we saw a lot of questions being asked about the way the probe was handled. Let's listen in to what Suvendu Adhikari had said.
1: আমরা আজকে তিনজন আইপিএস কে সাসপেন্ড করছি। মিস্টার বিনীত গোয়েল, উনি এখন এডিজি রয়েছেন আইবিতে, আরো দুজন আইপিএস, শ্রীমতী ইন্দিরা মুখার্জি এবং শ্রী অভিষেক গুপ্তা, এই তিনজনকে আমরা আজকে সাসপেন্ড করলাম 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
0: And Tapas Sengupta is joining me on this story. Tapas, what more can you tell us about the government's decision? Three cops have been suspended. We also saw a lot of questions being asked about the RG Kar probe. What more can you tell us?
2: Oh, well, see, yes, Suvendu Adhikari have made it very clear that three IPS officers, Vineet Goyal, then police commissioner, Indira Chakraborty, the Deputy Commissioner of Central Division, and Abhishek Gupta, the Deputy Commissioner of the North Division, Kolkata. Three of these IPS officers have been suspended and a departmental inquiry would be done against them pertaining to their role during the RG Kar investigation. There were multiple allegations even from the family of the victim that there were attempts made to volatile the entire crime scene, and also several evidences were removed from the crime scene was the allegations that primarily came from the victim's family. And later on, we know that there was a huge mob that was mobilized inside RG Kar Medical College and Hospital, and the trauma center and other departments in the ground floor and part in the first floor was completely vandalized by that mob. And it was also alleged that the police, despite having police bandobast there, the police did not work in the first place, did not attempt to stop the mob from getting inside the hospital. And what we learned from the sources that primarily there was a report that was submitted where it was told that the police commissioner himself did not give up a free hand to police to act in the first place, and hence the mob could not be tackled at that very moment. So there are multiple allegations against then police commissioner Vineet Goyal and Indira Chakraborty and also Abhishek Gupta. They went to the victim's family and offered the compensation on behalf of the state government was also their main allegation one of the family from the victim's family. So there are multiple questions that were raised pertaining to their conduct as the as IPS officers, senior IPS officers in of Kolkata Police. So now, after the new government came in power, it's very clear that that Shubhendu Adhikari wants to keep things very straight and on record, and a message to other officials in, and also bureaucrats at large, that if any lapses are found, there will be stringent action taken. So as far as these three officers are concerned, they have been suspended with immediate effect, and a departmental inquiry would be conducted by higher officials, and a report would be submitted against them. And if they are found guilty, then punitive action is expected to be taken against them.
0: All right. Thank you very much for that, Tapas Sen Gupta. We'll see how this moves further. As the Chief Minister of West Bengal has said that the probe was not handled properly. We'll see what happens next in this, but that is all we can pack in for you in this edition of the news. More news and updates will continue on the other side of a very short break. Keep watching India Today.
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3: To Shubham Kernar, after which the papers were circulated in different states. Shubham allegedly sold the papers to a Haryana-based doctor. Shubham Kernar will be taken to Mumbai for further probe. India Today tracked down his flat in Nasik.
4: Shubham Kernar had gotten the neat paper and he shared it with multiple people. He purchased the paper for 10 lakh rupees and then sold it for 15 to 20 lakhs to multiple people. Initially, he sold it to a person in Haryana and then to a few other people in other states as well.
3: Later, brothers from Rajasthan's Ramgarh, Mangilal Bival and Dinesh Bival, bought the paper from a Gurugram doctor for an aspirant in their family. Meanwhile, possible political links of Bival brothers has also surfaced. Photos of Dinesh Bival with Rajasthan Education Minister Madan Dilawar and MLA Mahindrapal Meena has also surfaced, giving a new spin to the probe. Youth wing of both opposition and BJP staged protest demanding action against the culprits. Politics over the case is escalating. Opposition not leaving any opportunity to target centre over the paper leak. While BJP has promised that culprits will face justice.
5: Har saal paper leak honge agar aapne kuch nahi kiya to.

0: Good evening and welcome, ladies and gentlemen. I'm Pooja Shali. Thank you for tuning in to the 4 p.m. Bulletin from India Today's bustling and busy newsroom, where all our team members are ensuring that you get the latest updates from across India and the world. So let's begin then first with the headlines. Your fuel has now got costlier from today. Petrol and diesel prices are going up by 3 rupees per litre across India. CNG prices up by 2 rupees per kg. Big fallout of the West Asia conflict, but political backlash has erupted over this. Opposition hitting out at Modi government. BJP defending in turn. After the leak that was confirmed, NEET re-examination will be on 21st June. Union Education Minister breaking silence, assuring strict CBI probe into leak gate, says re-exam because government wants merit over mafia.
1: CBI गहरा तक जाएगी, किसी को इस बार बख्शा नहीं जाएगा. CBI ने तुरंत कार्रवाई किया है, CBI इसको तह तक जाएगी.
0: Prime Minister Modi's handshake and hugs for Dost MBZN. PM Modi's big peace message amid the war, condemning strikes on UAE during the war and says India believes in diplomacy, ready to help for peace. Big victory for the Hindu side in Bhojshala temple case. Madhya Pradesh High Court declares Bhojshala a temple. High Court says Muslim side can go to government for separate land. Bengal Chief Minister Suvendu Adhikari suspending former Kolkata CP over RG Kar case, suspending 3 IPS officers. Suvendu Adhikari says RG Kar case was mishandled then, seeking report from Home Department on the role of the police.

0: Remember the Mandir Masjid dispute that was in Madhya Pradesh, in Indore, and that is now, with the confirmation coming in, that it is a victory for the Hindu side. The area, the disputed area, has been declared as for the temple. And that is why, and now India Today accessing High Court's Bhotshala order. I want to quote from it. The religious character of the disputed site of the Bhotshala complex and Kamal Maula Mosque is held to be a Bhotshala with the temple of goddess Vagdevi, which is a synonym for Saraswati Ma. And that we record finding that historical literature placed established that character of the area was Bhotshala, a center of Sanskrit learning associated with Raja Bhoj of Parmar dynasty. Literature and architecture reference, including those connected with that period, indicate the existence of temple dedicated to goddess Saraswati at Dhar. I want to immediately bring in my colleague Srishti Oja for the latest on this. But listen in first, what happened at the court premises after the verdict was declared, and the ones who fought for it, what are they saying?
1: भोशाला के केस में आज माननीय इंदौर हाईकोर्ट का बहुत ही अहम और ऐतिहासिक फैसला आया है। माननीय इंदौर हाईकोर्ट ने इस पूरे परिसर को एक हिंदू मंदिर का परिसर घोषित किया है, उसको माना है, साथ ही साथ यहाँ पे 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
0: So the Government of India and the Archaeological Survey of India will now take a decision regarding management of the Bhotshala complex and the learning. ASI will continue overall administration and management of the property. So ASI will continue to administer and ensure that the management administration will still be under them. They'll decide how to go about it. But the High Court said, and we've accessed details from the order, every government has constitutional obligation to preserve the structures of archaeological importance. We have noted continuity of Hindu worship at the site. It's never been extinguished. We record findings that have historical literature and establish the character of the dispute. I want to immediately bring in my colleague Srishti Oja for the latest on that. Srishti, so tell us, because I remember for the past few years, because this dispute had been on, what did the court say, one, on this? And do you think such orders can have an impact on other disputes that we are facing legally in the country?
2: Well, Pooja, we know this dispute as far as the Bhotshala complex is concerned is one of the country's long-running religious and archaeological disputes. It's, however, not the first dispute of such a nature. Now, the core issue in these disputes is usually regarding the religious character of the sites, whether the site is a temple or a mosque. Now, in this particular case, the court has clearly said that the religious character of the area is one of a temple of goddess Saraswati. They've also spoken about the evidence of continuity of Hindu worship that they have seen through the evidence at that particular site. Now, if as far as the order copy that we have access is concerned, 240-page order recording all the submissions, including details of the survey that was also conducted by the Archaeological Survey of India. Now, one important thing is that the court has also, High Court has also referred to the principles which were laid down in the Ayodhya case. The court has very clearly said that they have considered the archaeological historical facts, the ASI notifications and survey report, and also the principles that have been laid down in the Ayodhya case. The court has issued this particular order. The court has noted that archaeology is a science that draws on several different approaches, multidisciplinary approaches, and therefore the reports that are published by the Archaeological Survey of India can be trusted and relied upon by the court. According to the High Court, archaeological evidence is admissible. It's a very important observation coming in from the High Court that the archaeological evidence is admissible, it is relevant, and it can form basis for judicial conclusions for the court to reach its particular conclusion. In this case, the conclusion that the court has reached at regarding religious character of Bhotshala is that it is basically a temple and not a mosque. The monument, it's a protected monument of national importance.
0: So, Srishti, what many viewers must be wondering, I understand, is the kind of impact that such an order of one case can possibly have on ongoing other legal disputes.
2: Aval Pooja, whenever we see cases of such a nature come before court, the decisions that come in from the high courts definitely impact different the other pending cases. Just see the example of this particular case for that matter. We have seen the Ayodhya order, which was also very long-lasting religious and archaeological dispute. The order in that case has to be something that the court has relied on. Supreme Court's order in that case is something that the High Court has relied on in this particular case to come to its conclusion. So definitely, the kind of orders that has been passed in these cases definitely impact other pending cases. The principles and the observations that are made by courts in these judgments definitely have an impact on other pending cases. However, it's important to note here, Pooja, that this is just a High Court order as of now. That if from what we are understanding from our legal sources, there is a possibility that in all probability the order will
0: be on with me. We can see some celebrations that are ongoing from the Hindu side. Clearly for them it is a victory. It's been years of the legal dispute that they have fought and how. Let's try and understand this further and the significance of it. Joining our senior managing editor, Gaurav Sawant, for the latest. Gaurav, how crucial do you think this case is? We've had other legal disputes that are more discussed, debated. How important do you think this one is, and can it have an impact on other legal disputes?
3: Well, the Hindu side has been fighting this case for a very long time. They've insisted that this is Vagdevi or Ma Saraswati's temple. They've been praying at this temple. In fact, the court has been able to establish the Hindu side. The lawyer for the Hindu side, Vishnu Shankar Jain, he's been able to establish that the Hindu side have been praying here uninterrupted.
0: Yes.
3: You know, in the Parmar dynasty, you had Raja Bhoj, who had this Ma Saraswati temple built. It wasn't just a temple. This was a place of learning, a place of higher learning for Hindus. And if you notice, like the Sharda Peet, Ma Sharda Peet in Jammu and Kashmir, or other ancient Hindu temples, they weren't just temples.
0: Correct.
3: They were places of learning.
0: Centers.
3: They were places of economics. And that is why they were centers of economy.
0: And that is why they were possibly attacked or
3: absolutely.
0: Attacked,
3: you know, these radical Islamists who invaded our country, or who targeted a lot of temples, whether it was Somnath or other temples, it wasn't just economics.
0: Correct.
3: It was also, you know, their concept of Ghazwa-e-Hind or waging war against Hindus.
0: To show natives their place.
3: And to convert them to Islam.
0: Okay.
3: In this case, the Hindus have been able to establish that this is a place of worship for Hindus and a place of education, and the fact that they've been worshipping here constantly. The other side wasn't able to. Now the courts have said you may approach a superior court. You may approach them for alternate land to build a place of worship for you, but this place belongs to Hindus.
0: So then one more question. How do you think this impacts other cases? There have been, and it has to come from how the Hindu side is fighting legally on all of these matters, which are so sensitive to them otherwise.
3: Absolutely.
0: But how do you think this can have an impact? We've had the Ayodhya Ram temple. Now we have had this one. Do you think it can impact others as well, going by how it's fought legally?
3: So, you know, the Hindu side has for a very long time been saying, when invaders came in, when the descendants of the invaders or the invaders targeted Hindu temples and destroyed Hindu temples, they did not get justice during the reign of whether it were the invaders or their descendants, and then under the British or even earlier. Does that mean that Hindus don't have a right to justice ever?

0: days. The Hindu community has considered this a temple of dedicated to Vag Devi, that it was built by scholar King Raja Bhoj. Muslim side maintained that the site has functioned as the Kamal Maula Mosque for centuries now and even had questioned the fairness of the ASI report. For now, however, the Madhya Pradesh High Court has cancelled the 2003 Archaeological Survey of India order, which allowed the members of the Muslim community to offer prayers on Friday.
1: आपको तो नहीं दिखा सकते, अंदर इजाजत नहीं होती है, ये आप देख सकते हैं शामिया ने लगा करके इसको पूरा ढक दिया गया है, लेकिन हम आपको एक छोटी सी झलक यहाँ से दिखाते हैं, दूर से हम यहाँ से आपको एक तस्वीर 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आपको दिखा।
0: So let me now tell you about how the Archaeological Survey of India produced evidence that was also then taken in by the court in its order. What did the ASI survey and the whether documentary evidence, literature, all of that was produced? According to the Archaeological Survey, how the Hindu relics were confirmed, that the remains of 94 sculptures and depictions were found. Now remains, which means whether they were targeted or broken down over days and centuries, but these were remains of the deities or the inscriptions. Illustration of a horse. Now remember that Hindu temples have always had a lot of symbolic inscriptions that had come in, especially of animals, birds and more, and therefore this signified that at least there are inscriptions like this. There were Sanskrit inscriptions that were also found, again a reference that it was of a temple. Now the image depicting pillars. Now pillars of a certain kind that you associate with temple architecture and not with a mosque architecture. These were, of course, what I'm telling you as breaking it down for you was, of course, explained comprehensively to the bench. Image depicting two triangles, one above another. Now, whether it's about a star again or symbolic measures, remember the Hindu faith has a lot of symbolic inscriptions when it comes to temples or temple premises. A war scene with two soldiers. These are some of the inscriptions that the ASI put forth to the bench. Impression of a domestic animal as well. Now, usually you must have seen in mosques, you wouldn't see these kind of inscriptions. In temple premises, there are, whether these are war scenes, people interacting, or of different kinds, including that of symbolism. Three Trishuls. This, of course, were some of those inscriptions that intended to show that it was a temple architecture earlier. Two had impressions as well. And similarly, there were different kind of inscriptions and the references to a Hindu temple architecture that was found. We'll continue to tell you what else had come in, especially about the inscriptions, the deities and the continued practice that came in. Big news on your screen right right now, I'm going across to the Iranian foreign minister in India as the BRICS summit meetings are on. Here's what Iran's minister is saying, especially for diplomacy, friendship between India and Iran. Iranian foreign minister Saeed Abbas Araghchi said the Strait of Hormuz remains open to international shipping, except for vessels belonging to countries at war with Iran. His remarks have come amid heightened tension because the cost of the blockade is showing consequences across the world, emphasizing that the Strait of Hormuz, one of the world's most critical oil transit choke points, is located between Iran and Oman and no international waters in between. Let's listen in now. Iranian Foreign Minister.
2: Those who pursue reckless adventures may believe it furthers their geopolitical interests. But as consumers and governments around the world now sense and understand, regional instability is a lose-lose proposition for all sides, including the aggressors. To virtually everyone in this room, our resistance against U.S. bullying is not an unfamiliar battle. So many of us encounter slight variations of the same repugnant coercion. It is high time for us to jointly step up and work towards making clear that those practices belong in the dustbin of history. Today, our nations are closer to one another than ever before, and we cannot ignore the common and dangerous challenge we all face. History has shown that empires in decline will stop at nothing to arrest their inevitable fates. A wounded animal will desperately claw and roar on its way down.
3: Strait of Hormuz is now suffering first and most from the U.S. aggression and the blockade that they have imposed on it. As far as we are concerned, the Strait of Hormuz is open for all, commercial vessels. But they need to cooperate with our Navy forces. So we have not made any obstacles. It is Americans who have made blockade, and I hope that that could be ended by the removal of this illegal blockade imposed by Americans.
0: So let me bring in now India Today Global Editor Pranay Upadhyay for the latest on that. Pranay, so Iran's foreign minister, from what I gather, is trying to reach out also to India, isn't it? Because India is bearing the consequences of the blockade. But how should one view the specific statement that has come in from the foreign minister?
4: Pooja, you can very well see that the Iranian foreign minister is hitting out at United States. He has put the onus of failure of the recent negotiations, diplomatic talks on United States. And they said that they have every reason to distrust United States because of the past record of the United States. But I'm also being joined by Geeta Mohan here. And, Geeta recently was in Iran and she also heard the entire press conference. Geeta, what do you make out of this press conference? What exactly Saeed Abbas Araghchi was trying to do on the Indian soil?
5: Well, he basically used the Indian platform, particularly Pranay, the BRICS platform, to say that we have a point to make. We were not the aggressors. And there was one country in the room that partook or aligned with the aggressor is the reason why there were problems. Because there were questions about the fact that the UAE and Iran had a spat in various sessions. To your question very specifically on Pakistan mediating, he did speak about, India's role and the role India can play. But also very clearly admitted to the fact that while it is not a failed mediation, it is a difficult one, and Pakistan is in a very difficult position.
4: He said that it is on a very shaky ground.
5: Yes, it is on shaky ground, and the fact that there is no forward movement because there is such mistrust and distrust. He used the word distrust. So very specific when he came here, making it a point to speak to the world
4: on what the Strait of Hormuz is concerned, Geeta, don't you see a hardening of position here?
0: Because keep tracking Geeta and Pranay on that, because I have latest visuals coming in of Prime Minister Modi, who's been in the UAE, the United Arab Emirates. All right, the visuals there on your screen. PM Modi, remember, has been on a five-nation tour that starts with the UAE. So that's the visual of him departing. And very interesting to see how Mohammed bin Zayed Al Nahyan is there to receive him. And then as he departs from the UAE, from Abu Dhabi, to also be there with him and not send another minister or leader. That shows the kind of friendship that Prime Minister Modi has with the leadership and UAE President Mohammed bin Zayed Al Nahyan, focusing on strategic partnership, trade, investment and regional cooperation. So he was there to receive him. Now as he departs, he's there to bid goodbye. After this, remember, Prime Minister Modi is heading to other four countries as well. And interestingly, those are European nations. But at a time of war, as memorandum of understanding are being signed by Prime Minister Modi and the UAE President, and the focus that they have together in the times of war to ensure, one, India's domestic interests vis-a-vis petroleum, gas, fuel are taken care of, and then to also have UAE as a friend. India has condemned the strikes that took place, especially on Dubai, the Iranian strikes that had come in. But also adding here, Prime Minister Modi has decided to thank UAE for protecting Indian citizens during times of conflict. And when I say Indian citizens, I'm referring to 4 million Indians reportedly who reside in different cities across United Arab Emirates. So this is an important cooperation meeting, but a reflection of friendship and how in the times of war, India is making it very clear that it continues to stand by their friend. These are the visuals on your screen being received by the President of UAE, then the meetings that followed, and then even to bid goodbye MBZ was there with Prime Minister Modi and reflective of that cooperation. All right, bringing in our senior managing editor, Gaurav Sawant. Gaurav, this is interesting. I see that in this image, it's not just about a formal meeting. It's friendship, but it's also signifying we are with you during these times of war.
6: It's more than just friendship. The two, our Prime Minister Narendra Modi and the President of the United Arab Emirates, Mohammed bin Zayed Al Nahyan, they call each other my brother.
0: Brother, correct.
6: So, you know, and it's not just words, it's through actions that it's been seen. Through good times and bad, the two countries have stood by each other. And people-to-people cooperation, you very rightly mentioned the Indians who live and work there and contribute to their growth, their role in our economy growing. So, their investments in India, the agreement that they've had in place since 2018, which we hope to see forward movement on, that they will be storing their oil in India. The surplus crude that they produce will be stored in India.
0: Why do you think that would be happening, to ensure that both interests are protected?
6: Both interests are protected, and in more ways than one. So you also have the strategic cooperation in the form of I2U2. That's okay. India, Israel, the United States and the United Arab Emirates. Mm. The cooperation in every which way. So strategic cooperation, economic cooperation, people-to-people ties, that Abu Dhabi temple.
0: Correct.
6: That is their investments in India, our workforce in the UAE. This is one partnership that's actually withstood the tests of time, and the Prime Minister being there in this difficult time, it also shows India's strategic importance and significance. That Syed Abbas Araghchi, the foreign minister of Iran, is currently in India. He's met Prime Minister Narendra Modi. Now the Prime Minister is meeting him.
0: Where
6: now,
0: does this place India, Gaurav? We are chairing the BRICS summit meetings. Then these meetings and visits are on. Where do you think it places a country like that, which is literally friends with everyone?
6: Which is the best thing. Mm-hmm. A lot of people were raising this question that, look, Pakistan is in the middle of...
0: As a mediator.
6: But what they forget is that Pakistan does not come with a clean hand when it moves into these negotiations. What is Pakistan looking for? It's looking for arms and arms both. They expect a few dollars here. They want zakat. Whatever they do, okay, humko paisa de do and we'll do your mediation and we'll keep your arms. They're not honest either with Iran, and they're not honest with the United States. India is honest with everyone, and that is why India is trusted, and India has personal stakes in peace in the region.
0: Especially,
6: whether with Iran or with the UAE or with Saudi Arabia or with
0: Israel.
6: Oman or with Israel. You have Indians working and living everywhere, with Russia, with China, with the United States. So India has honest stakes everywhere. That is why people now expect India to play a bigger role. But then India doesn't want to get into a situation where you're not wanted.
0: Correct.
6: Or where you don't have leverage.
0: We're ready to play a mediator if required, was what Prime Minister Modi has said. Gaurav, let's listen into what PM Modi has said recently on his visit to UAE.
7: कठोर निंदा करते हैं, यूएई को जिस तरह निशाना बना गया है, ये किसी भी रूप में स्वीकार्य नहीं है। ब्रदर, इन कठिन परिस्थितियों में आपने जिस संयम करें और विजन का परिचय दिखाया यह बहुत ही सराहनीय है। 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
0: So here's what has happened in the few hours that Prime Minister Modi was in United Arab Emirates. There were multiple deals and MOUs that have been signed. An agreement for strategic defense partnership. Remember, this is very important considering we are currently surrounded by war clouds. A memorandum of understanding was signed on strategic petroleum reserves. Again, crucial, West Asia conflict, crude oil issues and petroleum fuel. These are, of course, the big concerns that India has. Agreement on liquefied petroleum gas supplies. This again vis-a-vis to ensure India's domestic interests are not harmed, and an agreement has been made, and this is the Gulf region. UAE clearly knows its worth when it comes to oil. MOU on ship repair facility at Vadinar has also interestingly been made. So that is again where the friendship between UAE and India is coming in, and India coming forth to provide the assets. Now UAE is going to make an investment of $5 billion in Indian infrastructure, RBL Bank and Saman Capital. So together there's going to be an investment that is coming in from the UAE. So some of these are financial, fuel issues, crude oil, but all of this is concerned with the West Asia conflict and India ensuring that in the concerning times possibly that we are heading to, India's domestic interests would be protected. Let me also now tell you what does it mean. Prime Minister Modi done with the United Arab Emirates is going to head to five nations tour. So Netherlands is the next one after United Arab Emirates. Very interesting, from Gulf region to the European nations. Netherlands one, he'll be there in just the next few hours. Then he's going to go across to Sweden. Sweden is also very important. Remember, it remains a nation which hasn't really been politically very charged, but has some very stringent measures when it comes to taking a position on geopolitical issues. Then there's Norway. And after Norway, there is going to be very important country, Italy. We know that Prime Minister of Italy, Giorgia Meloni, and Prime Minister Modi share a strong partnership, friendship, and that will be reflected on how India and Italy and with other nations can together stand with four European nations and UAE visit, embarking at this point during the times to ensure India's friendship is reflected. All right, so here's what's happening, that these visits are important. We'll continue to update as and when Prime Minister Modi lands in Netherlands. But after I return from a break, I want to take you to our domestic political issues. There's been a decision taken by the Bengal government, one of the first by Subhendu Adhikari, especially vis-a-vis the RG Kaur case. After a very short break, who has he suspended and why?
8: Are watching India Today. 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

Kalapati Vijay. The name is enough. From being a superstar to chief minister of Tamil Nadu, Vijay has come a long way. One thing in his spectacular journey has remained unchanged: the selfie culture. From the name Ready Selfie during the Master Movie trailer event, which went viral, or his selfie at the oath-taking ceremony. It has always been lights, camera, action for Talapati. Since stepping into politics, he has consistently been seen engaging with fans through photographs and selfies at public events. Wherever Vijay goes, he is always ready to say cheese. With Simran Sarwar, Bureau Report, India Today.

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6: Most farmers are facing a debt problem. They are now hoping for relief from the government. Bureau Report, India Today.

0: taking vitamins every day, but not sure if you're taking them right. Well, it turns out timing can make a big difference to how well your body absorbs them. This is something that confuses me all the time. The big question here is, you're taking these vitamins every day, but how much are you thinking about how well your body is absorbing them? The timing of this is really important, isn't it, Dr. Gaikwad?
1: Yes, timing is most essential while taking vitamins or nutrients, because some nutrients absorb better when they are taken with the fat, some vitamins better absorb on empty stomach, or some vitamins and minerals or nutrients compete with each other. So for example, vitamin D taking on empty stomach is not going to utilize properly. If I take vitamin D with fat, it is going to absorb well. For vitamin C, it is water soluble vitamin. I can take it anytime, but in morning hours it is better, because vitamin C is important for energy metabolism and immunity formation. So I can take it in the morning hours with water.
0: Which are the two vitamins, or more than two vitamins, that we should not mix, doctor, and why?
1: No. For vitamins, you can take it anytime, you can take. See, fat soluble vitamins need fat in their diet, and water soluble vitamins, they don't need any specific meal type.
0: Okay.
2: You are watching India Today.

0: The Aujikar hospital case, where a woman doctor was brutally assaulted, raped and murdered, now has repercussions vis-a-vis the fact that it hasn't been forgotten by the new BJP government. On the orders of the Chief Minister and the government, basically, former Kolkata Commissioner of Police has been suspended now. Three IPS officers have been suspended over the Aujikar probe case. Former Kolkata CP Vineet Goyal has been suspended. He had faced questions and backlash earlier as well when the incident had surfaced, if the police had handled this in the manner it should have, because the family had made allegations against the police then. We're also told that the Chief Minister said Aujikar case was mishandled then, and a SOTA report from the Home Department. Now, former CP Kolkata Vineet Goyal is one, and there are two other IPS officers who've also been suspended for now.
1: আমরা আজকে তিনজন আইপিএস কে সাসপেন্ড করছি। মিস্টার বিনীত গোয়েল, উনি এখন এডিজি রয়েছেন আইবিতে, আরো দুজন আইপিএস, শ্রীমতী ইন্দিরা মুখার্জি এবং শ্রী অভিষেক গুপ্তা, এই তিনজনকে আমরা আজকে সাসপেন্ড করলাম 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
0: So questioning the police, the Chief Minister Suvendu Adhikari has said it was mishandled then, has asked for further reports. I want to bring in my colleague Tapas Sen Gupta on this. Tapas, who are the other two officers who've been suspended and why do you think this decision has been taken now?
2: Well, this decision was long pending because Police Commissioner, then Police Commissioner Vineet Goyal, along with the Deputy Commissioner of Police Central Division, Indira Chakraborty, and the Deputy Commissioner of Police Northern Division, that's Abhishek Gupta. These three police officers were at the eye of the storm at that point in time. A lot of controversy erupted following the role of the then Police Commissioner Vineet Goyal. And it was not about only investigation or as part of the allegations made by the victim's family members, but also the kind of action that was taken while a mob ransacked for a portion of Aujikar Hospital, Medical College and Hospital at the dead of night in presence of such huge police bandobas. As some say that despite having huge police forces, they were not given the permission to act in the first place to stop that mob from vandalizing. As a result of that, a major portion of the building was ransacked. Several police officials sustained injuries, senior police officials sustained head injury, and not stopping there, the family also alleges that these officers went on to their residence and tried to give them money. What the family members alleged at that point in time, they tried to bribe them. So there were a lot of allegations as far as role and the conduct of senior police officials and
0: have been suspended. Government maintains of the BJP government in Bengal that the case was mishandled then and the role of the police was questionable in that case. So we'll wait for further details on this. For now, I'm signing off from this bulletin, but on a note that Aujikar case or any case like that of that nature should never be forgotten. Voices must consistently be raised. The government will take as probe or action that needs to be taken. But the fact is, such incidents should not happen in the first place. And that should be the priority of every government in every state. Thank you very much for watching India Today. Stay tuned, 5 p.m. with Sonal Mehrotra.
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0: Hello and welcome. I'm Sonal Mehrotra Kapoor. You are watching 5 Live. Stories in focus today. Let me tell you all about them first. Well, we have woken up to a 3 rupee fuel price hike across the country. But the story here is not just the 3 rupee hike, which perhaps everybody was sort of expecting. The story here is that this could just be a trial balloon. That this is just phase one of the several other hikes to come. Is there an upper limit? We made some calculations and we've got that very interesting graphic for you on the program, so stay tuned for that. Story number two on the program, we tell you about Delhi's plan of going work from home for 2 days. Government says that they're going to do it. There are photo ops of ministers, but will this be transferred to schools and private offices next? That's the question I'm asking Mr. Majinder Singh Sirsa, senior cabinet member in the Delhi government. He joins us on the program today. And talking about ministers, I've got the third one on the program, and this is about the education mantri. He finally broke his silence when it came to NEET examinations, but he said nothing. All the unanswered questions on NEET is what we will decode on the program. First up, as always, let's begin with the top stories on Top of Five. Fuel prices are on a boil once again, with petrol and diesel hiked 3 rupees a litre across the country. The increase comes amid rising global crude prices driven by the ongoing West Asia conflict and also supply disruptions around the Hormuz Strait. Prices have gone up across metros like Delhi, Mumbai, Chennai, Kolkata, all seeing hikes, and cities like Hyderabad and Bengaluru now crossing the 100 rupee mark per litre for petrol. Massive political war has erupted over fuel price hikes, taking a jibe at Prime Minister Modi. Congress said the Prime Minister's extortion has begun as soon as the polls have ended, and went on to call the Prime Minister the inflation man. BJP defended the petrol and diesel sharing data on fuel price increasing with other countries and saying that India stands out as a striking exception. But in the middle of all of this politics, who's taking the real hit? It's the rupee. Rupee is under pressure and markets are feeling the heat. The Indian currency has slipped even further to a record low, breaching the 96 mark against the US dollar after weakening for 3 straight sessions. Forex traders now point to a perfect storm. Rising crude oil prices, a strengthening dollar and escalating tensions in West Asia, all denting the investor sentiment. As the NEET leak fallout deepens, a re-exam has now been scheduled. The date is 21st of June. With the centre now assuring merit will prevail, to ease pressure, the government has announced relaxations. 15 extra minutes, choice of exam city, and 1 week correction window after the admit cards as well. Meanwhile, the CBI crackdown is intensifying with the Bivol family under scanner as suspected repeat players. Meanwhile, Dharmendra Pradhan, the education mantri, has admitted that NDA needed urgent strengthening, with all links now under scanner. Officials say loopholes will be fixed, even as the agency claims to have flagged the leak itself. In a major reform push, NEET may shift to an online format next year, is what the minister is saying, but he did not answer any questions on why did it happen, despite warnings. In a significant ruling in the Bhoshala dispute, the Madhya Pradesh High Court has now held that the site's original character was that of a Sanskrit learning centre associated with Raja Bhog, relying that the ASI scientific survey and the country and the court, in fact, beg your pardon, said that the religious character of the complex is that of a temple dedicated to goddess Saraswati and squashed earlier restrictions on Hindu worship. Bengal Chief Minister Suvendu Adhikari cracks the whip, suspending 3 IPS officers, including the former Kolkata Chief Minister Vineet Goyal. In the RG card case, the CM says that the case was mishandled and the police failed in their role. A detailed report has now been sought from the Home Department on the conduct of Kolkata police in the probe. Amid the row over Sanathan remark, Tamil Nadu LOP Udayan Nidhi Stalin now clarifies, says destroying Sanathan doesn't mean giving up temples but ending caste discrimination. Meanwhile, TVK's Adhav Arjuna plays down the remark, but BJP's Annamalai targets TVK and asks Vijay to spell out his stand. Prime Minister Modi kicks off the five-day nation visit in UAE today. Warm hugs and handshakes for Dost. He calls Sheikh Mohammed bin Zayed as Prime Minister Modi lands in UAE on a high-stakes visit. But behind the optics, Prime Minister Modi took a strong stand condemning recent attacks on the UAE. Calls for targeting civilians unacceptable and pushes for diplomacy over conflict. A big signal from Beijing after Trump's high-stakes meet with Xi Jinping. Trump says Xi probably has the ability to influence Iran even as the war escalates. The U.S. president has also called Xi a friend, sort of pitching a reset in their ties. Ties between the world's two of the biggest powerhouses. But behind the warm strategic messaging, both leaders sort of align on key red lines. Iran must not go nuclear and the Strait of Hormuz must open. All right, so the biggest story of the day is clearly that diesel and petrol prices went up by 3 rupees a litre. Now, the price was a pause, the price rise in a way was on a pause for 4 years, and that pause has been unpaused. And if you were watching closely, the government told you this was going to happen. It hasn't come as a surprise, really. Let me quickly tell you where they stand in the top metros. In Delhi, petrol is now 94, diesel is 97, beg your pardon. Was 94, now is 97, diesel is now 90. In Mumbai, petrol is now 106, diesel is 106, petrol is 103. In Kolkata, petrol is 105. And in Chennai, petrol is also 103. But why now? Why is this hike happening at this point? Remember, before the West Asia war escalated on the 28th of Feb, this year, the Brent crude was at $73 a barrel. Look at that number. 73 going up, different ways, different times of the war when it started. Now, finally, it has crossed that mark as well. It crossed 126 also at one particular point. In just about 60 days, it stands at around 100 and, 200 and, going out a little further there. The Strait of Hormuz is closed, and with that, 45% of India's crude oil supply route. It's stuck there. Now, India has to find oil elsewhere. This means longer routes. It means costlier routes. The oil minister confirmed that the state-run companies were absorbing the losses of 1,000 crore every single day just to hold prices steady. Now, that could not go on forever, he said. The rest of the world had already raised prices. India did not. India was in the middle of 4 critical state elections. What was a political pause on price rise has today been financially unpaused. The government has laid out its intentions in stages. If you see March 27th, crude at $122 a barrel, Oil Minister Hardeep Puri cut the excise duty on petrol and diesel, saying the government was taking a hit on its own finances to shield the customers. A shield, remember, not a permanent fix. This is what the oil minister said. Then came the comment on the 12th of May, where he posted on social media, confirming that OMCs are losing 1,000 crore a day and calling out critics who said that a crisis was coming. Same week, the RBI governor weighs in. Sanjay Malhotra says that it is just a matter of time before the government passes on some of the price increase. So three voices, one direction. Industry sources say that 3 rupees is roughly 1/10 of the correction actually needed. Let that sink in. 1/10. Companies were reportedly losing 100 rupees per litre on diesel and 20 rupees per litre on petrol. The gap is large. More hikes perhaps expected in phases. Total correction of petrol could be about 23 rupees. Diesel could be about 30. The pattern is already visible. Prime Minister's conservation appeal first, excise cut then, and now the increase of 3 rupees. More possibly to follow. Was the Prime Minister's appeal a way to prepare us for the times to come? Expectation management, it's called. Fuel price changes feed into transportation costs, remember, within 2 to 3 months. Pushing up food and goods prices across the board. And 3 rupees today will show up on your grocery bill soon. But what comes next will add to that as well. The question we are asking tonight is that, is this just the beginning of a long-drawn price increase? Is this 3 rupees just 1/10 of what is actually about to hit your and my wallet?
1: वेतन बढ़ रही है, रेट बढ़ी जा रहे हैं मार्केट के अंदर हर एक आइटम के, जो बढ़ा है ठीक है, और बढ़ेगा तो कुछ नहीं होगा।
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6: 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The price hike is said to have a cascading effect leading to price rise. India Today tracked the impact from every major city after the fuel price hike.
7: Diesel, petrol prices have been hiked by around 3 rupees. If we talk of Kashmir, the latest today's price of petrol is 104.04, means around 3 rupees 9 paisa the prices have increased. And as far as diesel is concerned, it's around a hike of 2.98 rupees.
8: In Delhi, if you are buying petrol this morning, it will cost you 97 rupees 81 paisa, and for diesel you will have to spend 90 rupees 71 paisa. This increase for CNG is nearly 2 rupees.
5: Fuel prices have been hiked across India, and I'm coming to you a place from Bengaluru, a petrol station or a fuel station, where you can see people coming here to fill in their tanks. Rupees 3 is the hike has been put in place right now. The price right now per litre in Bengaluru is somewhere around 106 rupees. So we can see 106.22 per litre of fuel, and diesel stands at 94.09.
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0: several other political leaders followed suit. Just days ago, oil companies had hiked commercial LPG cylinder prices by 993 rupees. If the West Asia crisis doesn't end soon, citizens may have to brace for even tougher times ahead. With Nagarjun Dwarkanath, Amit Bharadwaj, Kamaljeet Kaur Sandhu, Aseem Bassi and Meer Farid, Bureau Report, India Today.
1: All right, but let me explain to you what really is happening when it comes to petrol and diesel prices and why we say the 3 rupee is just a trial balloon. Okay, so imagine that there was a price that you and I were paying and there is a price that the companies, that the oil companies were paying. The oil companies were paying a price for petrol, at least we are told, if we look at the number given by the petroleum minister himself on his social media, 24 rupees more than what you and I pay. Okay? On diesel, they were paying around 30 rupees more. Okay? Now, out of this 24, the government said it is going to let go of some of its own margins to ease out the pressure on the companies. So I'm just giving you for your understanding, it's not an accurate number, but say this number comes down to 20. Let me see if this makes sense. The government said, okay, we'll ease it out. Let's bring it to 20. Okay. Now, what is the price hike that we have seen so far? Only one time so far after the elections, which is 3 rupees. Now, this increase in price has come. This is only 3 rupees. What does this tell you? That there is still a deficit of 17. Where will this 17 come from? That is the question. What we are made to understand from experts, from sources within the government at the moment, is that the only logical thing for the government to do at this time is to give you a staggered increase. So say it's 3 rupees right now, it will be another 3 or 5 later, and that entire margin of 17 will be met. So ultimately, this is the price we've got to pay, 20 rupees more. This is just to make you understand how these numbers are actually panning out. Now, is there something that the government, can the government really do something about it? Well, different governments, different economies have all given out warnings. If you hear what the Singapore head had to say, if you hear other countries as well, they've all warned their public that the times ahead are tough. So prep up for it. The Prime Minister's so-called, spend wise mantra was also in a way a warning, was expectation management to tell us that times are tough. Spend less, and immediately 3 days later, you see what has happened. This is what the question now is, how soon will Hormuz open and how soon can this be cut down? But what happens through the deficit in the middle? But the takeaway from this entire calculation is this. And remember, this is just petrol. And this is just petrol that I've told you about. Diesel is much wider and this will actually have an impact on pricing even more. But what will the government do in days ahead will be interesting to watch out for. I'm told I have S.C. Garg, former finance secretary, with me, joining us for more details on this. And let me get across to him and understand a little more. Mr. Garg, thank you so much for joining us. I was trying to do a rough calculation here to see how exactly the days ahead are going to look like. What is your understanding? Do you think this 3 rupee hike at the moment is just a trial balloon, just the tip of the iceberg? Phased-wise increase is the only option and is the only logical thing to happen in the coming days?
2: So there are large under-recoveries, which you have pointed out, 24, 30 rupees. Someone has to bear the cost of it. Either the government bears it, or the oil companies bear it, or the consumers bear it. The government earlier reduced the excise duties by 10 rupees. That is what the government took upon itself.

0: hit on its finances. Now, for the rest, the oil companies were bearing it until now. And now it has been passed on to a small marginal extent to the consumers at about 3 rupees. There is a large gap. Oil companies cannot sustain this. Somebody has to take it. And therefore, if the situation continues as it is, at that the crude oil prices remain elevated at about $110-$120 per barrel, sooner or later the government will have to pass on. It makes sense not to give a big jolt at one go and prepare the people slowly. This 3 rupees, maybe next week or next 15 days, another 3-5 rupees, and in over a period of 2 months, if the prices continues to be like this, that is the way the government will have to pass on. The government cannot further reduce the taxes. The oil companies cannot bear it, and therefore this is the most logical sense or measure in the given circumstances.
1: Right, that was my sense as well. But Mr. Garg, help me understand it. The measures, the spend-wise measures that the Prime Minister has asked the country to sort of move towards, what role do they play in the larger scheme of things here?
0: That is not really very encouraging to my mind. That's more symbolic, this is one of the weakest measures to my mind. The price increase is the hard measure. You have to allow the increase to take place and the economy to readjust, the consumers to readjust consumption. You can also have the option of passing it on to people in general. That is, for example, if the government decides that instead of raising the price to the consumers, it would provide subsidies from the budget to the oil companies. In that case, the whole of the deficit gets spread to the taxpayers in general. So that is how the government can take decisions. But it's unfair in that sense that those who are consuming petrol and diesel, instead of them bearing the cost of it, those who don't even consume, that is spread over them. So of the three avenues available, either you raise prices or you allow it to be spread in general by taking a hit on the government, or allow the oil companies to bleed to losses. These are the three options available.
1: Got it.
0: I
1: Got it.
0: think the safest.
1: I'm trying to understand, Mr. Garg, why did you say it's the weakest? What did you mean by that?
0: See, weakest in the sense that you make an appeal. Now, appeal is adhered to or accepted or not accepted depends upon the consumers. So let us take the case of petrol and diesel. The diesel is used more for the agricultural operations and also to some extent on in industry. So restaurant industry and the agriculture
1: Got it.
0: farmers use it. Now, if they decide to cut down on the use of diesel, that would mean that they would the crops would suffer or the industrial production would suffer. That is actually a worse remedy than a good one. The only section where the consumers directly, those who use it for automobiles or transport, etc., they may switch over to the other means. But if you take the given state of transportation available in the
1: Got
0: country,
1: it.
0: let us take Delhi for example. The metros are already over-choked. The
1: They don't have the
0: middle
1: capacity
0: class,
1: to
0: which
1: take it.
0: uses the private vehicle, doesn't find the metro option to be a good option. It may not actually be very convenient from the time point of view or in the cost point of view, because we
1: Safety
0: have
1: as
0: very
1: well.
0: poor connectivity from homes, stations, and coming out, the crowd, and other
1: My
0: things.
1: understanding is, Mr. Garg, this was
0: Then you
1: Prime
0: walk
1: Minister's
0: back
1: way of
0: to
1: sort
0: all
1: of
0: of them.
1: forewarning people about the hikes. That's my personal understanding. I just think it was just a way to manage expectations and tell people that this is going to happen. I think that's what he was trying to do, because a lot of it, I don't see private offices cutting down work from home. I don't see schools shutting down. I don't think a COVID-like measure will actually take place when it comes to private adoption. It's still early days. Absolutely. I don't know if that will happen, but that's not the sense that I'm getting from private sector. But for the moment, Mr. Garg, for calling it as it is and for sharing all your knowledge with us, thank you so much for joining in. All right, some more updates coming in there. And we are now told that after Prime Minister Modi's Pentwise call, the Supreme Court has issued a circular for virtual hearing and work from home. Virtual hearings from on Monday and Friday for now. Supreme Court judges have set also a carpool for themselves. Court staff has been put on 50% work from home. So the Supreme Court now responding to that call and by the Prime Minister. Anisha Mathur, my colleague, joins us for more. Anisha, how will this work out?
2: Well, you remember on the 12th of May, the DOPT in fact issued a circular asking department heads of across the government to try and ensure work from home for 50% of the people can work from home for up to 2 days. And that is exactly why the Supreme Court has now issued these guidelines. It's not just for Mondays and Fridays. Any days where miscellaneous days of procedure in the Supreme Court, which means that all of the summer vacation that begins from the 1st of July, first of June, will also be fully video conferencing Mondays and Fridays, of course, as well as next week, which is the last week of working before the summer vacations, will be fully video conferencing. Supreme Court trying its best to ensure that minimal lawyers come to the court premises. At the same time, 50% of the registry staff will be allowed to work from home for 2 days in the week. The registrar will in fact issue the calendar for the registry staff. And yet again, apart from the lawyers are being asked to work from home, the judges will also be carpooling. So a big step being taken by the Supreme Court to ensure the call made by the Prime Minister to save fuel and the DOPT circular to ensure work from home is followed.
1: All right. Supreme Court has done it. Will the other courts follow? Will the Delhi High Court, other high courts across the country, will they follow? That remains to be a question that we will be watching out for the moment. Thanks, Anisha, for bringing us up to speed with that. In fact, a little while earlier, with the same question, I did sit down with the Delhi's cabinet minister, Majinder Singh Sirsa, to understand how exactly is this work from home being followed. Take a look. Delhi has now become the first state in the country to implement 2 days of work from home. This after the spend wise mantra that has been fielded by the Prime Minister. Delhi has also proposed Monday or Metro Mondays, as they are calling it. There are also now strict restrictions saying that none of the officers will be taking any foreign trips for the next 1 year. No new vehicles to be bought for the next 6 months as well. But there are still a lot of unanswered questions on how this will be carried out. And to talk to us a little bit all about that, joining me is a senior cabinet minister in the Delhi government, Mr. Majinder Singh Sirsa. Good morning, sir. Thank you so much for your time.
3: Very good morning, Samalji.
1: Mr. Sirsa, has it started already? Are you working from home today is my first question.
3: No, today is not our home. It is on Wednesday when we'll be working from our home. It's a Wednesday and a Saturday. It's a two-day, Wednesday and Saturday.
1: All right, sir. Will this apply work from home, study from home? Will this apply for government schools and colleges next?
3: It has already been conveyed to the colleges also that if possible, the non-practical classes should be taken on online classes, and also requested the universities to for the administration staff to work from home.
1: Right. But so the effectiveness of all of this will happen if you get the private sector on board. Have you had conversations with FICCI, with CII, etc., to see how this will be adopted by the private sector?
3: Yes, we are in touch with all these organizations, and our Labour Minister Kapil Mishra ji has been ensured with this responsibility to talk to them. We will try to ensure that this is strictly implemented in Delhi, and especially in case of private sector also.
1: Right, sir. Sir, talk to us a little bit about why Delhi felt the need. We've seen pictures over the past couple of days, ever since the Prime Minister's appeal came in, of ministers across the country actually come out and, you know, do their bit, lead by example, the Prime Minister himself as well. Why did you feel the need that work from home had to be mandated in Delhi? What was the thinking in the cabinet?
3: So as you said very well, you said about the Prime Minister, it is the message of the Honorable Prime Minister, which is implemented in Delhi also. And for that reason, to save the fuel, to save our economy, to save the foreign exchange, these kind of steps have been taken by the government of Delhi, Honorable our Chief Minister Rekha Gupta ji. It is not just about the only staff, it's about the ministers also, the Chief Minister also. We want a participation from the public also. We have requested the entire Delhi that at least one day they should travel without their vehicle. They should have any kind of public transport, may it be a metro or a bus or whatsoever. So it is about the message from our Prime Minister. It aligns with their message that yes, we have to save our foreign currency. We have to save the maximum fuel possible, because today as the war is going across the we have seen this, and for that reason, fuel prices are increasing day by day, and to control that, we should minimize that.
1: Right. But sir, it's a tough one to implement on the ground, especially for ministers to have metro Mondays. Ek do din ka photo op to sabko samajh mein aata hai, but ye kab tak chalega aise? Is there a timeline to how long this will last?
3: देखिए सुंदर जी, कई चीजें जब आप खुद करते हैं तो बाकी लोग भी उसको अडॉप्ट करते हैं. आई मस्ट टेल यू, मेरे एक दो लोग हैं मेरे को रोज अपनी वीडियो भेज रहे हैं जिनको मैंने नहीं कहा, उन्होंने प्राइम 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
1: All right. Sir, you spoke about the prices of petrol and diesel. This morning we've woken up to a 3 rupees hike as well. My question is this. Do you think this is a sort of a trial balloon? This is just first of the many more that could follow?
3: See, as far as the prices are concerned, the state government has no much of hand in this. It is all depends on the center government and the petroleum ministry, how they get the fuel and what kind of fuel at what prices they are getting. But yes, it will continue. There more reforms will also come. You can use it a word of reforms in your everyday life. Sometimes our lifetimes has been changed due to COVID. Also, people have changed their lifestyle. So it is it is a very common thing to change your lifestyle. I believe this is one of the things. And in coming days, definitely more things will come up as the situation will rise, and if the things get more deepened, then obviously the Prime Minister will give another message, and we are not aware of that. But definitely for now onwards, it is mandatory for everybody, including ministers and officers.
1: All right. Sir, then help us understand this, because the opposition at this point is saying that they waited, the BJP government waited for elections to get over and then implement the price hike. How do you answer that allegation?
3: So it is always the opposition. I haven't seen in last 12 years when opposition would ever aligned with the government vision or our Prime Minister's vision. They will definitely question, because they have nothing else to do. The only thing is today they should answer one question: whether they will align with this message or not, whether they are with us for saving of fuel and foreign economy or not. The question is very simple. But they will dodge here and there, and they will say election thi, election pehle thi. There is every other month there is election. Now there are pre-elections there in Punjab. The municipal elections are there in Punjab. Another 3 months there will be another elections. Elections are always there. Every 3 months there are elections in this country. But no, neither the government wait for any elections, neither the government has this kind of a thought process that we will win this election, then we will put this kind of thing. No, that is not at all.
1: But sir, Mr. Sirsa, look at the plight of the common man at the moment. Prices of fuel are up. wholesale price index is up. Doodh ka dam badh gaya hai. We know what's happening to farmers. And in the middle of it all, you have this appeal from the Prime Minister to go on several other measures, austere measures, to sort of ensure that we are keeping our spendings wisely. At this point, the common man is bound to feel very overwhelmed.
3: Sonalji, it is not the first time. I think TV channels are only overwhelmed. General public is well aware of the fact. I do remember कि जब देश के अंदर लड़ाई हुई थी और ये कहा गया था कि एक वक्त का अन्न भी त्याग दे तो लोगों ने हफ्ते में एक वक्त का अन्न को भी त्यागा था.
1: So you're saying this is as big as a war? You're saying this situation is as dire as being on war?
3: We are not on war, but the other countries are on war, and situation is getting worse day by day. The entire world is facing this. It is not about just India. And everybody, every Indian who has a passion for this country is well aware that when it comes to the nation, we should stand by the nation. That's the mantra we have been taught in schools, colleges also.
1: Right. Another allegation that has come in on the BJP government, Mr. Sirsa, is that Prime Minister's speech was primarily something of a expectation management. He let everybody know that things are not going well and thus they should prepare for worse times ahead. Is that the understanding within the government as well, that this is just the tip of the iceberg? The coming few months and years could be very tough on the economy, including our personal wallets as well?
3: Nothing as such has been neither said, neither it is there. But yes, today what situation you and me can say with a bare eyes, that is the only problem here. There is a war between Iran and America, and the fuel prices are getting more costly day by day, day by day. That is the only situation. Nothing more than that, nothing lesser than that.
1: Chaliye, Mr. Sirsa, thank you so much for being here. There, I can also say this, that one good thing that has come out of work from home is that at least there will be lesser pollution in the city. There will be lesser cars, hopefully.
3: No, definitely. And just lesser cars.
1: Go ahead.
3: It will also save the car. Definitely, it will say we will have a lesser pollution also. And people do understand these kind of problems. And they are definitely with Honorable Prime Minister for the message which he has given. And I've seen that change in Delhi. From last 2 days, Sonalji, if you have also noticed, traffic mein bahut kami aayi hai. Traffic jams mein kami aayi hai. Public sadkon ke upar gaadiyan, vehicles mein kami aayi hai.
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1: All right, so let's see. The big ambitious plans have been rolled out by the Delhi government. They are saying they're leading by example. They say it will be a sustained effort as well. Will this get participation of the people? Will it get participation of the private sector? That remains to be seen. For the moment, Mr. Sirsa, thank you so much for speaking with India Today.
3: Thank you.

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1: Visit your nearby Lowe's on Richmond Highway in Alexandria.
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3: 2018 and 2019 before their eventual split. Over the years, social media users have repeatedly linked several celebrity breakups to the glamorous event. One of the most talked about examples remains Kim Kardashian and Pete Davidson, who attended the 2022 Met Gala together before ending their relationship months later. Similarly, Shawn Mendes and Camila Cabello also eventually parted ways after appearing together at the event. However, not every Met Gala romance ends in heartbreak. In fact, couples like Blake Lively and Ryan Reynolds, along with Priyanka Chopra and Nick Jonas, continue to prove the so-called curse wrong even years later. With Alice, Entertainment Bureau, India Today.

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0: Now, in a big reset after days of chaos, the government has fixed June 21st as the new NEET examination date, offering lakhs of students another chance after the paper leak controversy. But even as the NEET test is announced, a significant admission from the top has come. This is Union Education Minister Dharmendra Pradhan finally breaking his silence, admitting that there are serious loopholes in the system. The NTA is firmly under the scanner, questions being raised over the role of officials and possible internal lapses as well. But the real question is towards the minister. When there were leaks earlier, when there was a roadmap earlier, when there were warnings earlier, why didn't he really act? To this, the lakhs of students and are not really convinced. At this point, what exactly is their state of mind? Let's try and understand.
1: नीट की तैयारी करने में हम लोग कोचिंग अटेंड करते हैं यहाँ पे 6 घंटे का पूरा क्लास चलता है फिर हम घर जाते हैं घर जाके खाना खाने के बाद हम घंटा नहीं देखते कि हम कितने घंटे पढ़ रहे हैं जब तक हमारा 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
0: 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AI is already here. Jobs are going to be lost. Medicine is one of those systems where they still have faith. But look at the manner in which the exams are being carried out. And because of that, I have some questions for the education minister that I want to raise tonight. To the Union Education Minister, Dharmendra Pradhan, there is a system in place. But why exactly did it take you so long to fix it? Let's go to question number one for him tonight. It's students like these who are trying to get their word across. These are aspirations of not just one student, but an entire family being lost. So just passing the buck to the CBI or to the NTA is not enough. So my question number one. Union Minister Dharmendra Pradhan now says the system will be fixed, the loopholes will be plugged, but no one will be spared. But he promised to clean up the system in 2024. Did he finally clean it up? Did you actually manage to fix it? Question number two. Experts warned you in 2024. Parliament again gave you another warning in 2025. Why was there no action? How come blacklisted firms are kept, you know, in the system and they keep finding their way back into getting contracts? Who is to be blamed there? Why can't you have a national blacklisting system built up? Question number four, printing papers at the center, the HCA, the HLCE actually said this. Why was it not done? They gave you a step-by-step plan. Why didn't you implement it? Also, 1,000 secure government test centers were recommended. How many actually exist today? Can you answer that? Another question that I have for the education minister. The CBI came in after 2024. Why did it not prevent 2026? Who is probing why the last inquiry's findings weren't acted on? Who will fix the responsibility? The leak happened. You were silent. Why? You should have come out and said that we failed the people of the country, the citizens and the youth of this country in 24, in 25, in 26. I take responsibility. Why is nobody coming out to take responsibility? And finally, students had one shot. Who answers to them now? Will you take the responsibility if this sort of leaks again? or students fail to find their chance or mental health collapse happens? And my bigger question, if the investigation is anything to go by, indications are that 2025 paper was also leaked. Who's looking into that? That is the question that I really want investigating agencies to answer. And those 10 were the list that we really want the education minister himself to take a look at and perhaps come up with an answer. But sadly, that's all the time I have on the program. We continue to bring you all the latest here on the story, and I promise to keep a very close eye on the NEET story as it unfolds as well. Goodbye for now. We'll see you on Monday.

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4: Audience members waving pro-Khalistani flags. And now the singer has finally addressed the controversy. Reacting to the incident, Diljit said that he would not tolerate anyone creating trouble for fans at his shows. He even mentioned that the issue was not about any banner or flag, but about the intention behind it. So what exactly happened? Diljit Dosanjh briefly halted his performance during his ongoing Aura Tour concert in Calgary, Canada, after members of the audience were seen waving pro-Khalistan flags. On noticing the flags, he stopped the show mid-performance and asked those involved to leave the act aside. He also directed the organizers to remove the individuals from the venue. The controversy reportedly began in October 2025 when Dosanjh appeared on Kaun Banega Crorepati 7. The controversy reportedly began in October 2025 when Dosanjh appeared on Kaun Banega Crorepati 7.

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4: Political links of Bivol brothers has also surfaced. Photos of Dinesh Bivol with Rajasthan Education Minister Madan Dilawar and MLA Mahindrapal Meena has also surfaced, giving a new spin to the probe. Youth wing of both opposition and BJP staged protest demanding action against the culprits. Politics over the case is escalating. Opposition not leaving any opportunity to target centre over the paper leak. While BJP has promised that culprits will face justice.
5: तो मेरा जेंजी से सीधा सीधा देश के युवाओं से सीधा सीधा पूछना है कि ऐसे ही चलेगा या कुछ करना है ऐसे हर साल आप देखो 2017 में पेपर लीक हुए उसके चार साल बाद 2021 में हुए उसके तीन साल बाद 2024 में हुए 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

0: Good evening. You're watching Super 6 here on India Today. I'm Akshita Nandagopal. Over the next 1 hour, I'll be getting you all the top stories of the day where we focus on the big news breaks from South India. We've been seeing, of course, from early this morning reporting on the fuel price hike. What does that mean for the southern states? What is the price rise looking like there? I'm going to be breaking that down for you along with ground reports from Bengaluru, from Hyderabad, from Chennai, from Tiruvananthapuram as well to get you a sense of what really the situation is, how much have prices shot up. Also coming up on the show, we're going to be focusing on Tamil Nadu, where there's a big showdown once again over Sanatana Dharma. You have the TVK and DMK now clarifying amid all of the outrage. Udayanidhi Stalin taking to social media to say no, Sanatana Dharma has a different context in Tamil Nadu, that he's referring to casteism. We're going to be getting you details of that. We'll have political panelists with us also on this broadcast on that big Sanatana showdown. Let's begin with the headlines. Your fuel gets costlier starting today. 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Politics erupts over fuel price hike. Opposition hits out at Modi government as the BJP defends. Days after Prime Minister Modi's budget message, 50% Supreme Court staff to work from home, judges to carpool, virtual hearings on Monday and Friday for now. After Leakgate, NEET re-examination on June 21st. Union Education Minister breaks silence, assures strict CBI investigation, says re-examination because government wants merit over mafia.
1: CBI gehra tak jayegi. किसी को इस बार बख्शा नहीं जाएगा सीबीआई ने तुरंत कार्रवाई किया है सीबीआई इसको तह तक जाएगी
0: After handshakes and hugs in UAE, Prime Minister Modi departs for Netherlands. UAE President MBZ personally sees off Prime Minister Modi. Prime Minister bats for peace in West Asia, condemns strikes on UAE. For Hindu side in Bhojshala matter, Madhya Pradesh High Court declares Bhojshala Saraswati Temple, asks Muslim side to approach government for separate land. Bengal Chief Minister Shuvendu suspends former Kolkata CP over RG Kaur case. Shuvendu says RG Kaur case was mishandled then, seeks report from Home Department on cops' role.

0: 4 years, the government has hiked fuel prices, 3 rupees per litre. Before we bring you voices from the ground, here's a look at the city-wise rates from South India. Bengaluru, the price of petrol has risen to 106 rupees and 17 paise per litre. Diesel is at 94 rupees and 10 paise. Now, as far as Chennai is concerned, petrol prices are at 103 rupees and 84 paise. Diesel at 95.25 rupees. Hyderabad, a litre of petrol now costs 110 rupees and 89 paise. Diesel is at 98.96. Let's get you a sense of what's the situation in Thiruvananthapuram. With that hike, one will have to pay 110 rupees 76 paise for a litre of petrol, 99.64 rupees for diesel. And this hike, of course, many would say was expected, considering global tensions, disruptions in West Asia. The Strait of Hormuz, a key oil route, has been affected. Nearly 45% of India's crude supply chain has been hit. So therefore, India is importing oil via longer, costlier routes. The question that's being asked right now as a result of this is, are we going to see those prices shoot up in the next few days further? We gave you a sense of really what the rates are looking like in the southern states, in the cities. We get you ground reports.
1: Fuel prices have been hiked across India, and I'm coming to you a place from Bengaluru, a petrol station or a fuel station where you can see people coming here to fill in their tanks. Rupees 3 is the what the hike has been put in place right now. The price right now per litre in Bengaluru is somewhere around 106 rupees. So we can see 106.22 per litre of fuel, and diesel stands at 94.09. Starting from midnight, 3 rupees has been hiked across across Bengaluru city. Let me try speaking to one such customer as to what he or she feels at this point of time. Let me try getting in a word as to what do they feel about the price hike. Sir, you have just put in fuel there. The price has been hiked for 3 rupees per litre. How do you see this, sir?
2: What else to say? We have to bear it, right? What else can be done, right? It's a global crisis, so you have to.
1: But the government is asking people to reduce going on foreign trips, reduce buying gold. Do you agree with the government, or do you think there can be solutions?
2: There is no other options, right? If you want the foreign reserves to be in control, there's no other options. So we have to cooperate.
1: People still have to commute, still have to travel. Most of them do take the metro or the public transport system, but however, few of them will have to depend on their bikes or the cars. And now, by 3 rupees increase, the petrol price stands at 106.22 in the city of Bengaluru. Nagarjun Dwarkanath for India Today.
0: Prices of petrol and diesel have gone up in Chennai by 3 rupees. A lot of commuters are visibly angry, and it is almost palpable their anger. They are condemning the price rise by 3 rupees. They said that first it was LPG prices that were hiked up, and now it's petrol and diesel. And therefore, it's really burning a big hole in the pockets of middle class, is what they're saying. On the other hand, there are many other sections of middle class who are actually in support of this price rise. In fact, they're saying that for the last 6 months, there has been no price rise in petrol and diesel, even when there was a war brewing in West Asia and there was so much impact, but still the gunmen had not increased the prices. And it's only now, after deferring by around 6 months, that they've hiked the prices, which is okay, and we should be able to bear with that and adjust. And it's the game of life, is what many other middle class sections also say. So the opinions at this point look really diverse, and that could be because of the fact that the purchasing power of different sections of middle class are different. The anger is there. At the same time, there is a section that is also saying that it's okay, let's bear with it. So right now, what I'm hearing is that the price rise here in Chennai has garnered sufficient anger among the auto drivers particularly, and those who are dependent on only two-wheelers for their everyday commute, and they are demanding for the rollback of the price rise. With camera person Daniel, Anaga Keshav reporting for India Today from Chennai.
3: Petrol petrol station in Bakery Junction, Thiruvananthapuram, the state capital of Kerala. And the petrol price today stands at 110.76 per litre. And the diesel prices stand at 99.64 per litre. So it was earlier 106 and now it's 96. So there's already a LPG shortage also that we are experiencing. And we can already see how the hotels and restaurants have already started increasing the price of food items. So that's one concern that all of them were raising. We spoke to a lot of them. Some of them also mentioned about how the elections, since the elections are over, now they can increase the price of petrol and diesel was another reaction that came in from people. Some of them say that we can't help it. We'll have to just go with the flow and, we can't stop ourselves from using petrol and diesel. So there's no way out there. We just have to follow whatever happens is what some of them said. There's a lot of criticism also coming in asking, like, when the price of crude oils fell internationally, why wasn't it? The benefit of it being passed on to the people are also is a question and a criticism that's coming in from the political fronts here also. Pinrai Vijayan, the former chief minister of Kerala, the newly elected leader of opposition of Kerala, also raised this issue that why wasn't the benefits of crude oil's prices being dropped internationally passed on to the people, and this is gross injustice, grave injustice that's being meted out to the people of India is what is how Pinrai Vijayan responded. That's the scenes here. Most of these petrol pumps, the commuters who are coming here are raising this very serious concern about how much this is going to affect their day-to-day lives. With video journalist Inku Rajshekar, Shibimol KG for India Today from Thiruvananthapuram.
4: Well, yes, work from home is quite not possible in a city like Hyderabad. But what we are learning is today, after the price hike of 3 rupees in the city of Hyderabad, the prices have gone to 110.89 for the petrol. And for the diesel, it has gone to 98 rupees, more than 98 rupees. We are joined by the commuters here. So, your name, please.
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4: What do you have to say on the price hike that has been done today, 3 rupees each on petrol and diesel?
5: Jo bhi Modi ji kar rahe hai, nation ke liye kar rahe hai, apne liye kar rahe hai, jo bhi shortage hai India mein, gas, oil, usko bachane ke liye, aur apan bachana chahiye, jitna bacha hai to utna kam ho sakta hai.
4: Let me show you the prices of diesel in the city of Hyderabad. The diesel prices with a hike of 3 rupees have gone to 98 rupees and 96 paise. And for the petrol, the prices have now reached 110 rupees and 89 paise.
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3: Let's get your news coming in from Tamil Nadu, where Chief Minister Vijayan, one of the important consultative meetings, met with CEOs of top companies. The meeting happened in Chennai. Why is this crucial? Because one of the biggest tests for Chief Minister Vijay is to ensure investments pour in for the state of Tamil Nadu. So these are CEOs, senior officials from companies like BMW, like TVS and other companies who all came together, and that meeting images on your screens of the same. Let me bring in our reporters also on this broadcast. We've got Anaga Keshav live with us from Chennai with more details on this. Anaga, you know, one of the points that will be noted, and we know that today Chief Minister Vijay has held back-to-back meetings with different sectors, different individuals. This one with CEOs is crucial because on one hand, there are questions about what Chief Minister Vijay will do as far as attracting investment is concerned. The previous government, the DMK government, constantly spoke of the Dravidian model. And so for the TVK, for Chief Minister Vijay to essentially ensure that, you know, there is investment, that there is growth for the state, will be the biggest challenge.
0: That's right. In fact, one of the biggest criticism that the erstwhile DMK government faced was the lack of conversion of MOUs into actual investments. In fact, the erstwhile DMK government had been countering these criticism with facts and figures and data. And now there is going to be a lot of pressure on Vijay's shoulders to surpass what the DMK government had done. Last year, the GSDP growth was around 11%, and now Vijay would have to exceed that. One of the key important meetings of today was the meeting with the BMW head, which already has a plant existing in the OMR Road. Other one was a meeting with TVS, and the other one with the TAFE Group. In fact, we believe that officials who knew about what happened in the meeting have told us that Vijay had pushed in for a lot more importance on the EV manufacturing sector. So that was the main main topics of discussion in his meeting with the BMW head. We need to wait and watch. Will Vijay really be able to surpass what the DMK government had done till now?
3: Or for that matter, even what previously the AIADMK government managed to do at a time when COVID had hit Tamil Nadu. So we'll have to see how really Vijay delivers on that front. Look, there's a lot of focus on how he performs. 1 week in, he is continuing with a lot of meet and greets to kind of get a sense of how he should move forward on the governance front. Thanks very much, Anaga, for those details. But let's get you an hour detailed report of the big political showdown

0: mentioning Sanatana Dharma, of course, there is two. The system of caste system, the system of woman slavery system, we are always against. We are not against Hindus, we are against Hindutva. Hindutva means forcing one religion.
1: The BJP is leaving no stone unturned in attacking TVK. BJP leader Annamalai called Adhav Arjuna's statement confusing. He claimed that Adhav was not just defending Mustafa, but also backing Udayanidhi Stalin's controversial remarks. And this is not the first time Udayanidhi has sparked a row over Sanatan Dharm. Back in 2023, he had compared Sanatan Dharm to diseases like dengue and malaria.
2: சிலவற்றை வந்து நாம் ஒழிக்கத்தான் வேண்டும், எதிர்க்க முடியாது. கொசு, டெங்கு காய்ச்சல், மலேரியா, கொரோனா, இதையெல்லாம் வந்து நம்ம எதிர்க்க கூடாது, ஒழித்து கட்ட வேண்டும்.
1: And amid the growing controversy, which is yet to break his silence, a silence that is now being closely watched. Bureau Report, India Today.
3: Let's open this up. Joining us here on Super 6 is A. Surya Narayanan, TVK supporter, Harish Mohammed Ibrahim, who sides with the DMK, and Ramakrishnan Rajagopal, spokesperson of the Tamil Nadu BJP. Vanakkam, good evening. Thank you all very much for your time. Mr. Surya Narayanan, I'd like to begin with you. Really, for the TVK, is the definition of Sanatana Dharma, sir? Is it linked to Hinduism or is it not?
4: No. In fact, TVK leader, Tamil Nadu Chief Minister Mr. Vijay, declared in the floor of the assembly that we treat all the religion equal. This is the first time the anti-Dravidian parties, not at all spelled, the TVK leader spelled that he treats all religions equal. In fact, Mr. TVK leader, Mr. Vijay, went to the Tiruchendur Subramanya Swami temple along with the divine.
3: No, but if he feels so strongly, sir, why don't he stop Udayanidhi Stalin from making that comment about Sanatanam in the house?
4: See, he became chief minister only 2 days. First his job is to get a vote of confidence. Today he meets BMU, TVS, industrial.
3: Sure. CEO, those are meetings, policies. I'm not saying that he has to take a decision. Someone says something in front of him, why isn't he reacting? Why didn't he object if he didn't stand by the comment that Udayanidhi Stalin made?
4: No. I fully understand your feeling, but now he concentrates on governance. Because Tamil Nadu was affected, suffered last 5 years because of the poor governance. Our loans has become more than 10 lakh. But he told that in this floor of the assembly yesterday that he treats all religions equal. He made a public statement and Mr. Adhav Arjuna clearly told they are not against Hindus. What you need, even Mr. Mustafa retracted his statement of Sanatana Dharma and he also told he treats all religions equal.
3: I'm asking you a simple question, sir. What is Sanatana Dharma to you? Yes, is it to do with Hinduism? Is it to do with the religion or no?
4: No, ill treating based on the casteism. See, we have to treat all caste equal. There is no upper caste, no lower caste.
3: There is no doubt about it, but this is the definition that constantly the DMK has put forth. Good to know that the TVK is on the same note, same page as the DMK, Mr. Ramakrishnan Rajagopal. Good evening, sir. Your view on this? You know, the constant narrative in Tamil Nadu is we don't know what Sanatana Dharma is. And that it's got to do with casteism. I'll come back to you, sir. I'll come back to you.
5: I think if they don't know what it is, they should first understand what it is before they give comments about it. Now, there's no point in using a term and then coming to say, well, I really didn't understand what that term meant. You used it a second time and you used it to wound the feelings of Hindus. Sanatana Dharma basically talks about the civilizational values of Bharat, of India. And why are you bringing in religious aspects? Better focus on governance. And I'm talking for the TV, against the TVK. Looking at the DMK, I think the DMK is incorrigible. I mean, they keep making these comments in a very irresponsible way. It's meant to actually hurt people's sentiments. They've always been making anti-Hindu statements. It's been their practice all along. And this is no different. And then, you know, to say that, well, Sanatana Dharma is not about eternal dharma, but it's actually about

0: you know, caste discrimination. Why don't you say it straight? Well, I am against caste discrimination, and that's what we are all against. Nobody is speaking for caste discrimination. I think you should make it clear, and rather than use terms which are confusing, rather than use terms which are wounding, rather than use terms about which there is a lot of controversy. It's being done deliberately to cultivate a specific vote bank.
1: Okay, that's an interesting charge you're making. Harish, you want to come in on this. Ultimately, look, why can't that message be put forth? We're against casteism. Why use the word Sanatana Dharma when you know it's controversial? When Udayanidhi Stalin years ago, after saying it, faced backlash across the country, so many Hindus said their sentiments were hurt. Then when it's again repeated, when again the word Sanatanam is used in the assembly, isn't it clearly with the intention of again hurting those very people of the same religion?
2: Yes, correct.
3: Yeah, Akshita, having said that, your query is totally relatable. By 2023, the term was been called in because there has been an equation which is given in Bhagavad Gita, is what the minister had told by then. The then chief, deputy chief minister had told then that the Bhagavad Gita 4.3 equated the Sanatana Dharmas equal to the four Varnashras, which is classified into Brahmanas, Vaishyas, Satriyas, and Sutras, where we have the class discrimination. And that is the one thing which we always oppose. And even the BJP spokesperson happily said that no one is against caste discrimination and no one is up for the caste discrimination. So having said that, there ends the story. If everyone is leveling upon, everyone is working upon to discriminate, to make sure the eradication of these kind of caste discrimination, then that's it. That's not the story.
1: That's not the definition of Sanatana Dharma, is it, Harish? You've burnt your fingers once. Surely you stay away post that. When you know you've hurt sentiments, if you repeatedly do it, it's clear the intention is to constantly continue to hurt sentiments.
3: Chinta, that we will have a debatable topic because, as I said, on the Bhagavad Gita 4.3, which equates the Sanatana Dharma, which is with the gunas and the qualities, where the karma has been played upon the four Varnashrams. The four Varnashrams which classified Brahmanas, Vaishyas, Satras, Sutras and Panchamas, where those kind of caste discriminations comes in place. The Brahmanas are born from the head and the Sutras are born from the legs is what the class discrimination started. Even for that, the reason the 100 years of Dravidian culture, the Dravidian ideology stands for. So we don't want to have any upper caste or the lower caste.
1: So you're saying that this is against caste discrimination. Why do you not talk of the same discrimination in other communities? Why is the conversation
3: even
1: only
3: today,
1: about Sanatana Dharma?
3: Then there is no exclusion, whether it is be it in Islam or Christianity.
1: You never hear
3: or Judaism,
1: that. Arish Devi, when did Udayanidhi Stalin say that? He said Sanatana.
3: Then you are selective in picking up the news.
1: One second. Tell me, Udayanidhi, a couple of days ago, when he spoke, did he use the word Sanatanam? Did he use the word or no?
3: Even today, when he has reclarified, he has given that it is not only with Hinduism, even if it is in Islam, even if it is in Christianity, even if some atheists are doing that, then it has to be reprimanded. There is no other go that only the caste hierarchy or the caste manipulation or the discrimination in regards to caste, creed and religion happening only with Hinduism. No, that is not. Even in Islam, there are some disparities are there. It has to be questioned. In Christianity, there are so much of disparities and there is a class discrimination. We have to oppose each and everything. Only when these kind of Pandora's box being opened, only then we have a clear-cut qualities for the next generation to come up with. So having said that, we don't rely upon that.
1: This is not a media narrative. We have on record what Udayanidhi Stalin said. We have on record, sir. Come on, this is not a media narrative.
2: Yes.
1: We haven't twisted any words here for you to point fingers at the media. Mr. Surya Narayanan.
3: It is not a media narrative, then we are very much glad.
1: Mr. Surya Narayanan.
2: It is not a media narrative. Actually, Udayanidhi Stalin is having the habit of talking about Hindu Dharma right from 2023. He has a court cases in so many places.
1: Mr. Surya Narayanan, you backed him.
2: No.
1: You said Sanatana Dharma is about caste inequality.
2: You yourself said it just a few moments ago. No one, even BJP, no one is backing caste system. Actually, but Udayanidhi Stalin, as a responsible leader of the opposition, should not have used the word Sanatan. And now, when he got a lot of brickbats and all, then he talked about caste system. That is correct.
1: I'm glad you've said that, sir. Then what about a TVK MLA, Mr. Mustafa from Madurai Central, who makes a similar comment saying abolishing Sanatan is something we're also for?
2: I do agree. He told the first time, then he retracted his words and he apologized in the media. Then he also, you should know, no TV media informed that when he was in Madurai Central, the MLA, when he was campaigning, there was a overflowing of drainage, sewage. He told, he given a bold promise that he will clean around the Meenakshi temple. So when he is against Sarati Sanadhan, how he will say he want to clean near temple at all?
1: Okay.
2: He told,
1: then I take it back. Then okay, let me bring in Mr. Rajagopal. Mr. Rajagopal, essentially the messaging from the DMK and TVK is what we're against. Sir, I'll come back to you. Let me give a chance to Mr. Rajagopal to speak, please. Mr. Rajagopal, ultimately the message seems to be that, look, we are not targeting one religion, we're not targeting one community. Inequality across, discrimination across is what we've condemned. Do you buy that?
0: Yeah, I mean, I think the point is, if they are not familiar with the terms in Tamil or in English, they better learn the right vocabulary before they speak. If that is, I mean, this is no excuse. They have been reprimanded by the Supreme Court, by the High Court of Madras, and in spite of that, they are not willing to correct themselves. Clearly shows what kind of a character they are built of. That's point number one. Point number two, why did he say it in the assembly? Because he knows he will get protection. If he said it outside, there would be an FIR against him. There would be a case against him. And that is the reason he said it in the assembly. And why did he say it? He said it because he has realized that the minority vote is now getting split. And now he has realized that the TVK is now challenging the DMK's control over the minorities. He's trying to appease minorities by doing this. But no minority is going to be appeased by this. They're very clear. Unless you have development, there's going to be no voting for anybody. That's the position. So you better understand that. People want development. People want progress. People want jobs. People don't want your 100-year-old talk of Sanatan and all kinds of propaganda that you've been indulging in for the last 100 years.
1: Harish,
0: it's all outdated.
1: No, Harish, that's really the question that's being asked. Why, after so many years, did Udayanidhi Stalin once again resort to using the name Sanatanam and saying it discriminates in the floor of the house? When 2023, we've seen the backlash, and Udayanidhi Stalin, right after that, chose to stay away from that entire controversy. What was with the conscious choice of making that comment again in the assembly this time?
3: Shridhar, do you think that the parlance of the general mood of the people in Tamil Nadu doesn't change when it comes to the caste discrimination? Are you saying that there is no caste discrimination ever happening in Tamil Nadu?
1: How hard is it, Harish? How hard is it for the comment
0: you
1: to be,
0: right,
1: we are against all kinds of
0: discrimination?
1: We are against all types of discrimination. There should be no inequality. Plain, simple,
3: then,
1: vanilla.
3: Then
1: there's no reading between the lines there. Why use the word Sanatanam?
3: Then it has to be reprimanded, it has to be discussed on a day-to-day basis until the entire caste system has
1: Why
3: been
1: Why use the word Sanatanam, Harish? Why use the word Sanatanam? You're saying not
3: earlier,
1: against one community, why use that word then?
3: Of course, because as a larger community, 85% of the people who hails from that one particular religion and the majority of people hails from that particular SC, ST, OBCs and MBCs, they want to use it, they want to reform it. As I said earlier, there is no other say whether in Hinduism or it is happening only in Hinduism. No, of course not. Even if it is there in Islam, even if it is there in Christianity, everyone should be talking about it. Everywhere the reforms and evolution has to happen, there is no second thought about it. But having said that, we want to make sure to categorically deny that putting across the DMK as an anti-Hindu is totally which is unwarranted and uncalled for. Because the only Dravidian movement where even though it does want to allow all kind of equals to be prevailing in across the society, the one community where the entirely the population have been benefited out of is through the DMK government is all the Hindu community.
1: Ultimately,
3: because we want
1: Mr. Surya Narayanan, because I told you I would give you a chance to speak, ultimately I'll come back to the same question. Why didn't the TVK object when these comments were made in the floor of the House? So you're saying the DMK is targeting one religion, targeting Hinduism. Why didn't the TVK stop it?
2: Sita madam. See, TVK leader just become won the vote of confidence, and there are a lot of procedures, programs after assuming a new place as a CM. He don't want to talk, but he used the word.
1: Are you suggesting the chief minister didn't understand what was said?
2: No, not like that. No, he is concentrating more on governance.
1: So then what stopped him, sir? What stopped him from issuing a statement condemning what the leader of opposition said? I saw a detailed post. I saw a detailed post by the chief minister. Why was there no mention even of what the leader of opposition said if he had a problem with it?
2: No. You know, when Mr. Vijay visited Tiruchendur Subramanian Swami temple with a divine speck, with a veil, and he wears a tilak. And so he acted, he became like a Sanatani when he went to temple. He went to Shirdi temple.
1: So you are saying Vijay is a Sanatani?
2: No, not like that. He is not.
1: You just used the words.
2: No, he is taught against Sanatani. He is taught against any religion. He allows all the religion. He goes to temple.
1: Okay.
2: He goes to churches. He goes to mosque. He treats every religion as a responsible chief minister. He respects all religion.
1: We certainly hope so. But that question will still arise, Mr. Surya Narayanan. That question will still arise on why the chief minister didn't object if he doesn't agree with what the DMK said.
2: He will definitely object.
1: Okay.
2: Now he is concentrating on governance. Governance is more important on petty politics. Governance is more important.
1: Okay, fine. We leave it at that. I've run out of time, sir. Please. Thank you very much, gentlemen, for joining us here on India Today with your views on this. Ultimately, we've seen this. It's a rerun of politics that played out just years ago in Tamil Nadu. The question is, how will the TVK tackle this? At this point, they seem rather conflicted. On one hand, addressing it. On the other, suggesting that, no, these kind of words are unacceptable. But at the same time, we're against inequality. How has it come to be that Sanatana Dharma means caste inequality? That's at least the narrative that the DMK and TVK are putting forth right now. Let's cut across to breaking news coming in. Remember that we're going to be seeing a grand swearing-in ceremony in Thiruvananthapuram for V.D. Satheesan as the Chief Minister of Kerala on Monday. And here's what we're picking up. There have been questions about whether Chief Minister Vijay will be attending. Congress sources have confirmed to us that an official invite has gone across to Chief Minister Vijay to attend the ceremony. Considering, of course, that Congress is an ally of the TVK and you had Rahul Gandhi at, in fact, Vijay's uptaking, there is a possibility that the Chief Minister will attend. It will ultimately be based on his schedule. But an invite has gone out. We know that Karnataka Chief Minister Siddaramaiah, Revant Reddy have been invited. In all likelihood, they will be there. So if you see Chief Minister Vijay there too, it will be a big, big show of strength by the Congress. The fact that they've got their presence now in every southern state except for Andhra Pradesh. Will Vijay attend the ceremony or not? I'll bring in Anaga Keshav for more on that. Anaga, we are hearing an official invite has gone across to Chief Minister Vijay. Considering Rahul Gandhi had attended his swearing-in ceremony, does it seem like Vijay also could do the same almost as a goodwill gesture, Anaga?
4: Yeah. That is quite likely, Akshita. In fact, what I'm hearing from my Congress sources based out of Delhi is that an invite has been gone to the Chief Minister of Tamil Nadu to attend the swearing-in ceremony of Kerala's Chief Minister V.D. Satheesan on the 18th of May. Of course, like you mentioned, it will completely depend on his availability, given the fact that he's just taken the Chief Minister's office and back-to-back, he's likely to be, you know, packed with meetings. It's quite likely that Vijay will attend this ceremony as a goodwill gesture, because remember, Rahul Gandhi was a part of his swearing-in ceremony, and politically this will seal the deal and make it look like a grand alliance if Vijay does attend the swearing-in ceremony of V.D. Satheesan. Because remember, Vijay has also promised for a cabinet berth of Congress MLAs. So him attending will really send out that show of strength between the TVK and the Congress. So it's quite
1: likely.
4: But here's
1: also what makes it interesting, right? The fact that there's been so much talk that Vijay is next going to eye Keralam and expanding the TVK into Keralam. If that happens, it's a direct threat to the Congress in the state. And maybe when you see him, and if he goes to Keralam on Monday for the oath-taking, the kind of support, the kind of fanfare will give you a sense of really how hugely popular he is in Keralam as well. Thanks, Anaga, for joining us with all of those details. Let's move on now. and get you a report. 1 week in, Vijay as chief minister. That's something we're still getting used to seeing. But along with that, what also people are getting used to is seeing Vijay all suited up every time he reports to duty. This is a new look for Vijay. It's also a new look for India, because we've never actually seen a chief minister suited up in a suit taking all official business. Let's get you this report on what led to Vijay choosing this look.
5: Looks familiar, right? It is this look from his film Beast that Vijay has chosen to emulate while in office. Black suit, white shirt, dapper informals, and perhaps the first chief minister in India to wear a suit. Chief Minister Vijay's style is meant to send a message that it's time to get down to business. And the first time we got a glimpse of this look was fittingly on the day he took oath as Chief Minister.
6: See Joseph Vijayanam Nan.

0: Since then, this has become his chief minister look. Whether it was for the historic moment when he took oath,
1: Tamil Nadu arasin mudalamaichar endra murayil,
0: or while diligently taking notes during assembly proceedings, or even official government meetings, Vijay has introduced his own signature style as the chief minister. Let's take you back to the heated election campaign. Wearing a white shirt and khaki pants, with the TVK colours of red and yellow on his shoulders, sometimes wearing shades, sometimes wearing glasses, Vijay kept it cool and simple. But soon enough, the khaki and white shirt combo became a TVK symbol. Anyone wearing this combo was considered a Vijay voter and a fan. Before politics, Vijay was known for his simple style, opting for a shirt and jeans at most events. But the switch to suits began at the Jananayagan audio launch. Chief Minister Vijay, with his stubble and unkempt hair with the suit, has got everyone talking about power dressing and truly looking the part of a talapati of a state. Bureau Report, India Today.
2: It's interesting to see how many firsts we're seeing as a result of Vijay becoming the Chief Minister of Tamil Nadu. I'm slipping into a short break here on Super 6. On the other side, we'll get you a news break coming in right now. On the other side of a very, very short break, those live updates coming in.

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6: Of course.
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6: Lions, we have Paro.
5: Not Devdas's Paro, I assume.
6: The valor of the Maharajas and the might of the tigers is going to be wild.
7: When the South spoke, she was there. From the rise of Vijay to exclusives that defined the story. When the narrative was questioned, she stood by the numbers.
8: This seems more of a mandate saying, look, a new person has come in, we need to give him a chance.
7: From first lead to final verdict, every moment tracked.
9: South Tamil Nadu, the TVK is ahead at 21.
7: 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And when history was made, she was the only one inside. Akshita Nandgopal, the voice of the South, tops the list of journalists with maximum engagement on X, only on India Today.

Thalapathy Vijay. The name is enough. From being a superstar to chief minister of Tamil Nadu, Vijay has come a long way. One thing in his spectacular journey has remained unchanged: the selfie culture. From the name ready selfie during the Master movie trailer event, which went viral, or his selfie at the oath-taking ceremony. It has always been lights, camera, action for Thalapathy. Since stepping into politics, he has consistently been seen engaging with fans through photographs and selfies at public events. Wherever Vijay goes, he is always ready to say cheese. With Simran Sarwar, Bureau Report, India Today.

Tamil Nadu Chief Minister Vijay has now questioned the fuel price hike by the central government. Questioning the timing offered, he's called it unacceptable. He says this will be a burden for poor and for the middle class in the country. Chief Minister Vijay has also questioned the timing, saying this has happened right after the elections in four states and one union territory, suggesting essentially that the government held back right up until now. Now, one of the questions that's constantly being asked, and Vijay's raised that too, is why do benefits not get passed down to the common man, and yet when there's a price hike, that's being passed down to the common man. So you've got one more voice now questioning the union government, and it gives you a sense really of where Vijay stands in the scheme of things. The fact that he's taken a line that the opposition has in questioning the central government. We're going to continue tracking all of those reactions for you here on India Today. That's all we have time for on this broadcast. Thanks for tuning in. I'll see you same time Monday.

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7: Most farmers are facing a debt problem. They are now hoping for relief from the government. Bureau Report, India Today.

0: taking vitamins every day, but not sure if you're taking them right. Well, it turns out timing can make a big difference to how well your body absorbs them. This is something that confuses me all the time. The big question here is, you're taking these vitamins every day, but how much are you thinking about how well your body is absorbing them? The timing of this is really important, isn't it, Dr. Gaikwad?
1: Yes, timing is most essential while taking vitamins or nutrients, because some nutrients absorb better when they are taken with a fat, some vitamins better absorb on empty stomach, or some vitamins and minerals or nutrients compete with each other. So for example, vitamin D taking on empty stomach is not going to utilize properly. If I take vitamin D with fat, it is going to absorb well. For vitamin C, it is water soluble vitamin. I can take it anytime, but in morning hours it is better, because vitamin C is important for energy metabolism and immunity formation. So I can take it in the morning hours with water.
0: Which are the two vitamins, or more than two vitamins, that we should not mix, doctor, and why?
1: No. For vitamins, you can take it anytime, you can take. See, fat soluble vitamins need fat in their diet. And water-soluble vitamins, they don't need any specific milk type.
0: Okay.

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4: And franchises disappear into nostalgia.
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10: 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I mean, Vinay Malhotra.
4: 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But every once in a while, Bollywood opens an old diary. And a forgotten romance suddenly begins breathing again.
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0: and now one of the most chaotic, emotional and star-studded love stories of the 2000s may finally be getting a second chapter.
1: कोई देखेगा?
2: 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Please, आज ना रोक.
0: Nearly 20 years after Salaamish hit theaters, director Nikhil Advani is reportedly ready to revisit the world of romance with a sequel to the multi-starrer drama.
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0: According to reports, the filmmaker is planning Salaamish 2, which would also launch a larger franchise built around interconnected love stories and relationships.
4: तो तुम आ ही गई.
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0: Reports further suggest that the makers are aiming for a more contemporary approach to storytelling, while retaining the emotional tone of the first film.
4: तो तुम भी भूल गई. How convenient.

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5: But she was convicted and jailed in 2014. After the verdict, Jayalalitha distanced herself from the astrologer. Many of Vetrivel's claims have sparked controversies. In an earlier video, Vetrivel advised chanting mantras to avoid heart attack. Revoking the appointment of Vetrivel as OSD is the first rollback by the Vijay government. The more pertinent question is, why was an astrologer appointed in the CMO? With Pramod Madhav and Anagha Keshav, Bureau Report, India Today.

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The world comes together at Sharda. Where are you?

0: Good evening, you're watching To The Point. I'm Preeti Chaudhary. Our top focus, two cracker of debates lined up for you. But first up, as usual, allow me to take you through the headlines. Your fuel gets costlier from today. 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Politics erupts over fuel hike. Opposition hits out at the Modi government. BJP defends. Days after Prime Minister Modi, Bachat message, 50% Supreme Court staff to work from home, judges to carpool, virtual hearing on Monday and Fridays. After leakage, NEET re-examination on June 21st. Union Education Mantri breaks silence, assures strict CBI probe into leakage, says re-examination because government wants merit over mafia.
1: सीबीआई गहरा तक जाएगी, किसी को इस बार बख्शा नहीं जाएगा. सीबीआई ने तुरंत कार्रवाई किया है, सीबीआई इसको तह तक जाएगी.
0: After handshake and hugs in UAE, Prime Minister Modi departs for Netherlands. UAE President NBZ personally sees off Modi. Prime Minister bats for peace in West Asia, condemns strikes on UAE. Big win for Hindu side in Bhojshala matter. Madhya Pradesh High Court declares Bhojshala a Saraswati temple, asks the Muslim side to approach government for separate land. Bengal Chief Minister Soendu suspends ex-Kolkata CP over RG Kaur case. Soendu says RG Kaur case was mishandled then, seeks report from Home Department on cops' role.

0: All right, big development coming in the NEET paper leak case. NEET UG paper leak kingpin has finally been arrested by the CBI. P.V. Kulkarni, chemistry lecturer, was involved in the process of examination on behalf of NTA. He had access to the question papers. P.V. Kulkarni has now been arrested at Pune. After a thorough interrogation, he originally belongs to Latur. In the last 24 hours, CBI has also conducted searches at several locations across the country and seized several incriminating documents, evidence, electronic gadgets and mobile phones. Detailed forensic technical analysis of the seized item is going on. But the latest is that the mole who leaked the NTA, the NEET paper was from the NTA. That's the latest, and he has now been arrested. To give you details of that, P.V. Kulkarni has been arrested from Pune. Who P.V. Kulkarni was? He was a chemistry lecturer involved in the process of examination on behalf of NTA. So he was part of the National Testing Agency. This is...
1: Well, P.V. Kulkarni is a professor. He's a retired professor. He used to work as a chemistry professor at Dayanand College in Latur. After that, he was running private coaching classes for NEET preparation at Latur itself. Latur is an educational hub. It's a district where a lot of NEET aspirants go to prepare for NEET examinations. And it is one of the hubs, educational hubs in the state of Maharashtra. P.V. Kulkarni was running this private coaching classes and also was part of the NTA, which set up the paper, the question paper for NEET examination 2026. His role came to light when Manisha Waghmare from Pune was arrested. Now let me bring in the grid, the network. Shubham Khernar from Nashik, he has been arrested. Shubham Khernar supplied the paper to Yash Yadav in Gurugram. Yash Yadav supplied the paper to Biwal family in Rajasthan. And from there, the case came to light. Now, Shubham Khernar has links to Dhananjay Lokhande. Dhananjay Lokhande has been arrested.

0: from Ailyanagar in Maharashtra. Dhananjay Lokhande has links to Manisha Wagmare in Pune. Manisha Wagmare has been arrested, and Manisha Wagmare had links to Professor P.V. Kulkarni in Latur, who had been a participant in setting up the NEET examination paper for the 2026 examinations, and now he has been arrested. We had highlighted this on India Today a few hours ago that P.V. Kulkarni has been taken to Delhi. He has been detained by CBI and he is a suspect in leakage of the NEET examination paper 2026. And now it has been confirmed by the CBI that P.V. Kulkarni has been arrested. He is one of the key accused who leaked the NEET 2026 question paper. Over to you.
1: All right, Devesh, appreciate you joining us with all the details. The kingpin apparently has been arrested. He was part of the NTA. He was employed by the NTA for paper setting. His name is Professor Kulkarni, P.V. Kulkarni to be precise, a chemistry professor. We're going to continue getting you the details on how the entire web was cast and who were the main people involved. And it, at least for now, leads to one individual, Professor P.V. Kulkarni, who has been arrested now from Pune. He was employed by the NTA. The National Testing Agency also has enough to answer on this account. All right, we're going to continue tracking the details coming in, but let's quickly shift focus to a developing story, which many could suggest could lead to judicial precedent. The Delhi High Court judge, Justice Swarnakanta Sharma, has finally recused herself from hearing the excise policy case involving Arvind Kejriwal and many other leaders from the Aam Aadmi Party. All of this after allegations from the Aam Aadmi Party of quid pro quo, conflict of interest and bias. At the same time, she's initiated contempt of court proceedings against Arvind Kejriwal and many leaders from the Aam Aadmi Party, where she says that disparaging statements were made on her account, especially on social media, and an attempt to intimidate the judiciary. This move now leads to many questions. Bias, conflict of interest, and will this set precedent? Because here you had a political leader who questioned a judge hearing his case, calling her biased, said that she had conflict of interest, and at the back of which the judge has recused herself from the case.
2: New twist to the judicial drama. Justice Swarnakanta recuses self from hearing excise case while at the same time moving contempt of court against Kejriwal. Meanwhile, Arvind Kejriwal has called the development a victory, claiming that truth has triumphed. High Court Judge Justice Swarnakanta Sharma on Thursday initiated criminal contempt proceedings against AAP leaders. The judge said she will not be hearing the CBI's revision plea against the discharge of Arvind Kejriwal and others in the matter. While Aam Aadmi Party leaders initially sought her recusal over concerns regarding her children's legal roles and previous rulings, Justice Sharma initially rejected this plea before later transferring the case. The judge maintained that a judge who initiates contempt proceedings cannot hear the main case, calling her action judicial discipline rather than a concession to the recusal plea. Justice Swarnakanta Sharma, while ordering contempt proceedings, said, "I refuse to be intimidated." In a strongly worded order, Justice Sharma said vilifying remarks were made against her. She alleged that Arvind Kejriwal and Aam Aadmi Party attempted to intimidate the court. The order further stated that her family was dragged into a digital smear campaign using edited videos. She also said a false narrative was created through a coordinated digital campaign. Now the bigger question arises. Does this episode highlight judicial discipline in sensitive cases, or does it open up fresh debate on perception and precedent in high-profile political trials? And will this set a new precedent for how future politically sensitive cases are handled by the judiciary? Bureau Report, India Today.
1: I want to quickly cut across to Mr. Vikas Singh, former Additional Solicitor General of India, President Supreme Court Bar Association. Mr. Singh, thank you for taking the time out and joining us. I want to get an understanding of what has really gone down, because politically this is being milked as a political win of sorts, but does it set precedent where a judge now steps back, recuses herself from the case? It can happen again where a particular judge is hearing a case involving a politician. The politician can make a quid pro quo, bias allegations, conflict of interest allegations, and the judge will have to step back.
3: Well, this is a case, where I feel that what the judge has done now by, issuing criminal contempt, she's not doing any, she's not getting any good image for the judiciary. This was one case where, because she had dealt with the matter at the discharge stage, and she had actually felt that there is a case for charges made out, and she had rejected bail by detailed orders, she should not have heard the matter in the first instance herself. Now, when a recusal application was made, I don't understand why should a judge be interested in hearing a matter. If she has heard the very matter, then there is no question of her wanting to hear the matter again when the matter progresses to a different stage or a later stage in the same proceeding. I am reminded of an order by Justice A.S. Anand when he was at the Supreme Court. If I remember correctly, it was Variku. Some Variku was the party. And he had dealt with the matter in the High Court, not decided the matter, but just issued notice or at a preliminary hearing. And when the matter came to Supreme Court, nobody told him that he had dealt with the matter, and then he heard the matter, and then the matter was placed in review. He, in a judicial order, Supreme Court reported judgment, has said that it is the duty of the counsel to inform the court that if he has dealt with the same matter at an earlier stage, he should not hear the matter. And he rebuked the lawyers for not telling him that he had dealt with the matter. Now, here, when Mr. Kejriwal is telling her that she should not hear the matter, and this is a fresh matter, she must be aware that she had dealt with this matter prior to the discharge.
1: Of course, yeah.
3: I don't see why she should have not immediately recused. And by doing this, she's giving the judiciary is not getting a good image in this whole process.
1: But Mr. Singh, can you help us understand? Because yes, she had heard the matter earlier. Even at that time, it wasn't, at least the Aam Aadmi Party and Arvind Kejriwal hadn't taken her head on in court, saying that we are not going to attend if she's the one presiding over the case. But enough noises were made in the in the backdrop. But my question is something which concerns precedent, Mr. Singh, because from here on, you have a political party that has attributed motive. They say that she's biased, she's ideologically inclined. They say there was quid pro quo involved, there was conflict of interest where her family members were concerned. When a political party makes allegations such as this, and then the judge recuses herself, can this then be quoted as precedent?
3: So every case will go on its own facts, and I don't think this is laid down any law. In fact, there are enough judgments of Supreme Court where judges have refused to recuse and gone ahead and decided the matter. So she should have also gone ahead and decided the matter rather than following this course. Either you say that a case for recusal is not made out, so then you go ahead and decide the matter. This is something very strange, that you actually recuse from the matter, but you say, but I'll rock contempt proceedings. And anybody who's putting it on Twitter or, saying it anywhere, this is a fundamental right of, a very, very important fundamental right of, right of dissemination of information. And if this can be used as a criminal contempt, I think it's a very dangerous precedent. The First Amendment to the Constitution also was to preserve this very right of free speech. And this includes free speech. So I don't see why she's been so sensitive on what has been published, etc. And if I remember correctly, the issues raised were not with regard to her personal bias. It was more with regard to her, having made up her mind on a particular issue. And accordingly, she will be hearing the matter with a closed mind. And the way she dealt with the appeal on the very first date, the way she granted an interim order on the very first date, that also, according to me, didn't inspire confidence in a matter like this, where she should have issued notice, heard the accused before, because a discharge has happened. It's a very valuable right which has happened in favor of a accused. And after the discharge, you don't even serve the accused and don't wait for him to appear in the matter and pass an interim order with scathing comments. I don't think it was in good taste for her to have done all that and then not recuse
1: him. One final question, Mr. Singh, before I let you go. Does this somewhere down the line further add to the distrust that there is where our political class is concerned and the judiciary? Because increasingly we are hearing, you know, very vocally at that. Because I don't know when was the last time where you had a political leader come out and say that I don't want this judge to hear my case because I think she's biased and ideologically inclined towards a particular party.
3: Well, this is a very unique case in that sense. And I don't see any political party having done this in the recent past, saying that I don't want this judge to hear the matter. All kinds of judges hear all kinds of matters. And this is very rarely raised. So I don't think this is going to be any precedent. And this is not going to lay down any law or any future for any future guidance of people. You know, in fact, on the contrary, if she had recused from the very beginning, she would have set up a very good judicial precedent and show the institution in better light. So I think this criminal contempt is further dragging the institution into controversy rather than, you know, trying to show that the institution is

0: Today, because we do have a former judge. I want to keep it free-flowing, but I would really hope that all our panelists respect that. And if not, we'll be forced to put a timer on this debate. I want to go across first to Mr. Justice Sanjeev Banerjee. Justice Banerjee, with how things have played out, because politically the Aam Aadmi Party is saying this is a big win for us. We were very clear that the judge was biased, politically inclined. There was quid pro quo involved. There was a conflict of interest. With the judge now recusing herself, while legal opinion says that every case is going to be different, it will not set precedent, but it's somewhere down the line further embeds the distrust that there is between the judiciary and our political class, which now suddenly is finding vocal space. Can you hear me, Justice Banerjee? Okay, I think there's an audio problem with Justice Banerjee.
1: I can't hear anything. I don't know whether you can.
0: Okay, I don't think he can hear us. We're going to quickly try and connect to him. I want to cut across right now. Let's go across to our spokesperson and we'll try and attempt to go back to Justice Banerjee. Sanjeev Verma, let me come to you first. You heard the legal opinion on that. We'll also bring in Justice Banerjee at it. How do you read the developments? Because this has come at the back of a political leader who has said that, listen, you are biased. There's a conflict of interest and you're ideologically inclined to a particular political thought, which I don't belong to that political thought. And then the judge, though, files. All right, we do have Justice Banerjee. We're going to cut across to him. But Sanjeev Verma, and then, she files contempt of court. She says that there has been disparaging statements made by the Aam Aadmi Party leaders against her, but she recuses herself from the case. Many would think she should have done it earlier. What is the messaging in all of this, Sanjeev Verma?
2: First and foremost, let me make one thing very clear. Justice Swarnakanta Sharma is not the accused. Accused is Arvind Kejriwal. Accused is Manish Sisodia. Accused is Sanjay Singh. Accused is Saurabh Bhardwaj. Accused is Durgesh Pathak. I fail to understand if Arvind Kejriwal says, I think Swarnakanta Sharma is politically aligned and has an ideology which is different from mine. How does that make Kejriwal holier than thou? I fail to understand this. Kapil Sibal kept fighting against Ram Mandir and everybody said, Wajiva. The ideological leanings of Kapil Sibal were never put to question. Abhishek Manu Singhvi always picks up those cases which are anti-establishment. But people say, Abhishek Manu Singhvi is doing a phenomenal job. Nobody ever questions Abhishek Manu Singhvi's anti-BJP leanings. Why is it that Justice Swarnakanta Sharma is not allowed to have a political ideology? Why is it that Justice Swarnakanta Sharma is not allowed to have a political loyalty?
0: At the cost of interrupting you, the reason why there's a very clear difference, because one is a lawyer and the other one is a judge.
2: I would think
0: that distinction is very, very clear.
2: Thank you, Preeti. I'm glad you made that point, because this is what I have to say now to you, because I know you come very well prepared and so do I. Justice Ranganath Mishra gave a clean chit to the Congress and Rajiv Gandhi after the anti-Sikh 1984 genocide. And after that, Ranganath Mishra was made a Rajya Sabha member on a Congress nomination. Nobody questioned the Congress party. Nobody questioned Ranganath Mishra or Rajiv Gandhi. Then let me give you the example of Justice Baharul Islam, resigned from the Supreme Court in 1983 and got elected as a Congress member of parliament in the Rajya Sabha. Baharul Islam ki political ideology kya thi? Kitne journalists ne is par question mark uthaya? None. Justice M. Rama Joyce served as the Chief Justice of Punjab and Haryana High Court before becoming a member of the BJP and being appointed as a governor. So there are examples where it has happened with the BJP and with the Congress party. But I am openly saying, so what if a judge has political leanings? That does not take away from the professional credibility of a judge. My last point, Preeti. There is a man, and this man I have to make a special mention of. Bear with me for 20 seconds. There's a man called Justice Abhay Thipse. He maligned Amit Shah for the longest time in the Justice Loya case. He was hearing Amit Shah's case in the Justice Loya matter in Bombay High Court. 1 minute. He resigned from the Bombay High Court. And do you know, within 2 months, He was inducted as a bona fide Congress member.
0: All right, ma'am, you're...

0: I'm trying to allow me to go to the other guests now, and I will circle back to you because you made you named number of judges that were given post-retirement plum posts by the Congress. All of these were discussed, and it's terrible that they did that. The Congress did so, and all of these names were taken when Justice Gogoi, without a cooling-off period, was given a Rajya Sabha seat. So it happened during the BJP's term. It happened during the Congress's term. It makes it none the better. And I think one needs to accept that. I want to cut across now. Priyanka Kakkar, I'll come to you. Allow me to bring in Justice Sanjeev Banerjee because we're trying very hard to steer away from a tutu meme type of a debate. So I'm going to bring in Justice Banerjee and I'll come to Priyanka Kakkar after that. Justice Banerjee, you have a judge who is charged of bias by a political party. She recuses herself. At the same time, she files for contempt. How do you view the entire situation? Because many would now seem that this has opened, the doors to now other political leaders coming out and alleging similar kind of bias.
1: It's very unsavory and could have been avoided. If the judge had expressed a view at an earlier stage, the judge should have realized that there was a possibility of prejudice, which was, and a likelihood of bias, you know. Bias does not have to be actual. As long as there is a likelihood of bias, that is enough. And I think it should have been given a quiet burial by the judge recusing herself. This is what this brings to the fore, of course, is also the appointments that have happened in the higher judiciary over the last 10 or 12 years. And, more and more politically aware or politically inclined judges have been appointed, or persons have been appointed with political leanings. That is doing a great disservice to the judiciary. The lady from BJP took several names. I don't think anyone raised a finger against Justice Baharul Islam when Justice Baharul Islam was in the Supreme Court. To also remind her that Justice Krishna Iyer, probably regarded as one of the greatest judges India has ever produced, was a Communist Party ticket holder. So therefore, they differ from, case to case. But there are two things which are important. A judge, particularly of the high judiciary, should really have no ambition and should not have too much of an ego. These kind of drive you in the wrong direction. This is not good for the judiciary. And I'm so sad that the judiciary is coming into limelight for the wrong reasons over some time now. And we've got to clean up the house, ensure how the process of appointment is cleansed up. It's sad. As a former judge, I feel extremely distraught at the recent happenings.
0: Mr. Banerjee, I'm going to come to you because, one can feel sad, but now what? Because what you've opened the doors to it is tomorrow you could have any case, because it's never happened before. I don't remember the last time a political leader the head of a political party has come out and said, I don't want you to preside over my case because I think you're biased. To say it, verbalize it and actually say it, and then you have a judge who has to, over time, recuse herself. Many would have thought she should have just done it earlier in the spirit of the judiciary, and that hasn't quite happened. I'll circle back to you on that. I want to bring in Priyanka Kakkar back into this conversation. Priyanka Kakkar, you have what you're calling today a political win is just a judge recusing herself. She doesn't want it to get more vitiated. She's also filed contempt charges where she says that there has been a deliberate attempt by Mr. Kejriwal and other members of your party to defame her and attach motive.
2: Let me first begin by please addressing two things that Sanjeev Varmaji of the BJP said. One, let me please clarify that Arvind Kejriwal and Aam Aadmi leaders have been discharged. They're not an accused. So please refer to them properly with respect. Secondly, she also said, so what if a judge has political leanings? I'm joined on this debate by really esteemed panelists here. So you can ask how politically incorrect or even otherwise incorrect that statement is, because judicial independence and judicial integrity, you just cannot say this. It is inki shamelessness to this extent that this is what they're saying. It appalls me as a lawyer. Now, also coming to this, see, from the very inception, Arvind Kejriwalji and other Aam Aadmi Party leaders had a very simple demand that they apprehend bias in their mind because of XYZ factors. 12 reasons were given and they respectfully submitted that kindly recuse yourself from this case. We have the utmost respect for judiciary. Please let me also state that on record, because it is this judiciary which gave us the discharge order. It is this judiciary which under the PMLA case also said that the ED dvesh ki bhavna se kaam kar rahi thi. This is written in the order. It is this judiciary, this Supreme Court, which also hold up the CBI and even called them crooks at one point. That is how they were working. But in this particular matter, because of the past orders that we had, and because of, like Mr. Vikas Singh very rightly pointed out before me, that the matter when it came, even before giving an opportunity to the accused.
0: So you're saying your hand was forced to make the claims
2: now, please,
0: and the allegations that you did. That's what you're saying, Priyanka. I would want to give all of you just 2 minutes time each, exactly 2 minutes. Let's get the timer on. And I'll come back to you, ma'am. Allow me to come back to you. You'll get your 2 minutes. Make your point there. So let's get the timer back on, and I want to bring in Sanjeev Banerjee first, and then I'll cut across to the two ladies. Mr. Banerjee, you know, coming back now to the situation that we're in, because tomorrow, now you've opened the floodgates to any political party, any political leader who'll come out and say, I think you're biased, because there was a certain level of reverence that you had the judiciary at. And today, that halo somewhere down the line is gone.
1: It is primarily in the manner and mode of appointment, primarily the people who are being picked and chosen sometimes ahead of others at every level. And the other thing is that if it is true, I don't know if it is true, why should a judge be visiting any political, celebration or anywhere which bears a political platform? These are things which are not expected of a judge. And that gives rise to a likelihood of bias and it is so expressed, the judge should accept that and not carry the matter forward by issuing contempt notices and bring even, more rubbish into the system, so to say. It is painful. The independence of the judiciary is now seriously questioned. And if people lose faith in the judiciary, then everything in democracy is gone. That's the last place where people can run to save their rights. And the courts are supposed to respect rights, respect citizens, and recognize rights for them. And if the faith in the judiciary erodes, there's nothing left of democracy.
0: All right, sir. Fair point. I want to cut across now to Sanju Verma, and I'll bring in Priyanka Kakkar. You have 2 minutes each, Sanju Verma, to put your point forward. Go ahead. Go ahead, Sanju Verma. Can you hear me? Sanju Verma, can you hear me? All right, there's a problem with the audio. Okay, we're going to try and connect to Sanju Verma. Let's bring in Priyanka Kakkar first. Priyanka Kakkar, I want to bring you back for 2 minutes. Your time starts now, because you also now face contempt charges, not just Arvind Kejriwal, but your entire top brass of the party, which includes the likes of Manish Sisodia, Atishi, Saurabh Bhardwaj, all of them.
2: Well, Preeti ji, that is also pretty astonishing to me, because on one hand, the Judge Sahiba said that there was a social media campaign, but then again, singled out only Aam Aadmi Party leaders. And if you will look at the video of Arvind Kejriwal ji, for instance, he has only said that, I don't believe I will get justice here, because Judge Sahiba goes to RSS programs, and secondly, because the central government gives crores in fees to her children, and that the Tushar Mehta ji, the Solicitor General of India, is directly responsible for marking matters to them. So truth is our defense. That is what he said in the video, and that is why he said that he doesn't expect justice before this court, and he will not be appearing. So now it's very strange and surprising that while recusing herself now at this juncture, a contempt has been initiated, but we will fight it. I mean, BJP has given us good practice to fight in the court of law since our
0: inception. You have one more minute. Do you want to use it, or shall I give it to Sanju Verma?
2: Oh, please. I just want to bring it to everybody's notice that BJP ran a very big campaign against us for the past 3-4 years, they vilified us through and through. They made allegations which could not stand in court at all. The PMLA court, they were completely anti the ED. The trial court has given us a discharge, honorable discharge, and said that the entire case was merely based on hearsay. So this entire vilification campaign by the BJP of the Aam Aadmi Party leaders has failed miserably. And therefore, you see Sanju Verma making such absurd statements even about judges right now.
0: All right, Sanju Verma, your 2 minutes time starts now. You know, Sanju Verma, we had Mr. Sanjeev Banerjee, Justice Sanjeev Banerjee, on the show as well. And he also said, you know, that while you are a sitting judge, you might have political, a political ideology, but to align it with visits, to wear it on your sleeve as a judge is problematic, as per a former sitting judge, ma'am. And what you said earlier was that, so what if she's politically inclined?
3: You know, Preeti, let me make one thing again very, very clear. Hindi mein kahawat hai, ulta chor kotwal ko daante, chori upar se seena jori. The man who's at the epicenter of the Delhi liquor scam is the founder, co-founder of Aam Aadmi Party, Arvind Kejriwal, Manish Sisodia, and their retainers, Durgesh Pathak, Saurabh Bhardwaj, what have you. But instead of Kejriwal being questioned, look at the audacity. I'm not talking about you, but look at the narrative. Oh, Justice Swarnakanta Sharma has political leanings. She's not going to give a fair verdict which favors Arvind Kejriwal. The CAG, which is a constitutional body, said yes, liquor scam was perpetrated by Kejriwal. Kejriwal's Darbari said, oh, CAG is, you know, biased against Kejriwal. The Delhi High Court gave umpteen judgments. The PMLA court gave umpteen judgments against Kejriwal and his acolytes. But the entire Darbari ecosystem said, Delhi High Court galat hai. PMLA galat hai, CAG galat hai. Kyun bhai? Sare sansthan, all the institutions are wrong, but Arvind Kejriwal, Raja Harish Chandra ka chautha avatar hai kya? And Priyanka Thakkar says Sanju Verma is making absurd statements. I just want to tell her, if she is a lawyer, then I am a rocket scientist. She is not a practicing lawyer of repute, nor am I a rocket scientist. I will end by saying one thing. Hats off once again to Swarnakanta Sharma for saying, I will not be intimidated. I have found that Kejriwal has engaged in a vilifying campaign, deliberately orchestrated to malign me. And I think judges cutting across political ideologies should stand with Swarnakanta Sharma for refusing to be bullied by a man called Kejriwal. And let me make one thing again very clear to you, Preeti. Do you remember former CJI Sanjeev Khanna when he said 336 crores money trail has been established? Kejriwal even accused Sanjeev Khanna of being a BJP puppet.
0: But so okay, Sanjeev Verma, because I interviewed Mr. Sanjeev Khanna, and Mr. Sanjeev Khanna also said at that point of time, which was in the front page of the Indian Express, that if one starts actually hearing the merits of the case, it will not stand in court. That happened, Sanjeev Verma. So you can quote one part. There is the other part as well. But right now, I hear you.
3: You never which is anti-Kejriwal, Preeti. Come on. You can do better.
0: You know, ma'am, you can again, you know, it's rather bizarre that the point with spokespersons from the BJP and the likes of you, Sanju Verma, is that you will not, either you're not used to being asked questions, madam, either that's the problem, or you don't want to answer them. You cannot turn on the anchor all the time. It is highly distasteful. You cannot turn on the anchor all the time. It is highly distasteful. Distasteful. Either if you do not have the gumption to hear a question, do not come to debate. Because on this debate, questions will be asked to both sides of the divide, madam. Thank you for joining us. I appreciate all three people who have joined us this evening. Thank you. We're going to quickly shift focus to our other debate, which pertains to the fuel hike. Once again, the Aam Aadmi Party is feeling the heat, and this time a tad bit after elections. And that is what most political parties are pointing at. That a fuel hike was imminent. The Prime Minister has already given out a series of advice, which says, strap your belts on, that we might need to now move into a bit of smart spending. Well, at the back of it now, there has been a fuel hike of 3 rupees of petrol all across the country. Here's more.
4: After Prime Minister Narendra Modi's spend-wise mantra amid the escalating West Asia crisis, the fuel shock has finally hit India. Petrol and diesel prices have been increased by 3 rupees per litre across the country. The fuel hike has sparked a fierce political face-off. The Congress has launched a sharp attack on Prime Minister Modi, calling him the inflation man. The party says that with elections now over, the government has begun what it calls vasooli from the public. As the rupee weakens, opposition claims the common man is being forced to bear the burden. Opposition leaders have also questioned the centre over its handling of the crisis, asking why no major relief measures have been announced so far.
5: 2014 se kya war situation chal raha hai? 2014. Compare kijiye price ko 2014. Ye Bhajpa government aane se pehle kya tha, aaj kya hai?
6: Inki jo approach hai, wo public ke khilaf hai, mera manna hai. 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
4: The BJP has defended the move. The party claims India has witnessed one of the lowest fuel price increases among major global economies despite the international crude shock.
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4: But beyond the political war of words, for the Aam Aadmi, the impact is immediate. From daily travel to household expenses, the rising fuel prices are once again set to burn a deeper hole in people's pockets. Bureau Report, India Today.
0: Our face-off this evening, joining me, Bhavya Narasimha Murthy, spokesperson Congress, Sanju Verma continues to be with us from the BJP. Bhavya, your 2 minutes start now. Where we are is collateral. We have no part to play. This is all the ramifications coming in from West Asia. Why the politics over the fuel rise?
3: You know, where the public is involved, politics is obviously involved. Now, when the crude oil prices were going down, you know, were on a soft decline, the government could have given the benefits to the people of the state. They did not. Now that the crude price are rising, the government is not able to act like a buffer at all. The inflation is projected to be 6%. And guess what? Look at the timing. Right after the 5 state elections, he increased the LPG price by like 1,000 rupees, almost 900 rupees, the commercial price. And petrol price, diesel price, it's only been increasing. So, let me tell you, from 2014 to 2025, what is the increase in the petrol price? It was 71 rupees when the barrel, each barrel costed hundreds of dollars. Now it is 97 rupees. Of course, for the past many months, it has been in 90s, you know, when the crude oil was like 60 rupees, 70 rupees per barrel. They could have passed on the benefits to the consumers, the government. They did not do that. That is exactly what we are questioning. Now that it's rising, the Prime Minister just wants to come and say, you know what, cut down on the fuel, stop traveling abroad, cut down on your destination weddings, stop buying gold. Is this what an economist does? Is this what administration is? What were they doing? Did they not predict this? The war started when and what happened after that? Okay, prime ministers will ask us to cut down on fuel and all of this, but he will go on a road show. Only after the outcry, he started taking only 2 vehicles as his in his motor car. That's not how it works, no? It's not just he setting example. He's a prime minister. This is not just for optics. He needs to do something about this. He can't transfer all the burden on the people.
0: Sanju Verma, if it wasn't as predictable as it is, you know, it wouldn't have been this amusing. But elections end and as expected, there's a fuel hike. 2 minutes time starts now.
3: You know, Preeti, first and foremost, let me make one thing very clear. Globally, Brent crude price is up 81%. Saudi contract prices are up 44%. Saudi Aramco's prices are up 66%. European gas futures are up 72%. And spot LNG prices are up 134%. Lo and behold, globally, crude oil and gas prices have skyrocketed. But in India, we raised petrol and diesel prices by 3 rupees a litre, which in percentage terms is just a 3.2% hike. The war started in late February. 76 days later, there has been a marginal price hike, and the Congress Darbari ecosystem is absolutely rattled. For perspective, let me tell your viewers, I'm sure they will be interested in this data. In United States, between February and May, petrol prices up 44.5%. In Nepal, 38%. South Africa, 33%. Canada, 32%. New Zealand, 31%. Thailand, 30%. China, 22%. France, 21%. United Kingdom, 21%. Australia, 19%. South Korea, 21%. So on and so forth. Every economy globally has been affected by a black swan event. A black swan event called the West Asia crisis, which has not resolved for various reasons. So to isolate the Modi government and blame the BJP is actually Congress living in la-la land. And let me say one more thing. Thank God it is Narendra Modi and we've only seen a 3% price hike. Manmohan Singh in 2012 raised petrol prices in one go by 8 rupees a litre. And when questioned by media, he said, "Paise ped par thodi ugte hain."
0: All right, last 1 minute each. Bhavya, please go. I only have 2 minutes. 1 minute each. Your time begins now.
8: Sanju Verma, you know, data can be interpreted in different ways. But while comparing, you need to compare the timeline as well. You spoke about American price rise right now when they are in the middle of a war, right? I'm talking about the past 12 years of your rule. In 2014, the petrol price was 71 rupees per liter. When each barrel costs $100 to $110. Right now, just before the war, where your the petrol price in India was 90 plus, each barrel costed only 60 to 70 rupees. And you know what? Diesel price, when Congress went out of power and BJP took over, it was 56 rupees 71 paise, and today it is 90 rupees 67 paise. LPG, it was 412 rupees in 2014 May, and today it is 913 rupees. What are you saying? In 12 years, you have doubled the prices. What didn't happen for the past 70 years? You doubled that price in 12 years and you're speaking about this. Like, data can be interpreted.
0: 1 minute, Sanju Verma, your time, because now that's all the time that I have for. Go ahead, ma'am.
3: Thank you. You know, Preeti, let me remind and educate the Congress spokesperson. Dhyan se suno, madam. January 2014. Manmohan Singh and Sonia Gandhi's kitchen cabinet was in power. LPG 14.5 kg cylinder in Mumbai was 1,270 rupees. In Kolkata, it was 1,292 rupees. In Delhi, it was 1,234 rupees. And in Chennai, it was 1,241 rupees. Isliye shant ho jao. And let me tell you one more thing, Preeti, that in the last 10 to 11 years of the Modi government, from 14 crores, today, there are more than 34 crore people who have LPG connections. From zero strategic petroleum reserves, today we have 5.3 LMT of strategic petroleum reserves. And let me also remind your audience, khata-khat model of the Congress has failed in Karnataka. Value-added tax in Karnataka is how much? 37.6%. Value-added tax in Congress rule Telangana is 39.2%.
0: All right, ma'am, that's all the time that we have for. We are terribly out of time. Thank you, both our guests, for joining us. With that, it's a quick break. On the other side, my colleague Gaurav Savant takes over. Stay tuned.

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10: 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So the timing will be contended.

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0: Barrister Asaduddin Owaisi cries foul over this Bhotshala verdict. Asaduddin Owaisi, who's a barrister at law, he says that setting aside facts, the judgment was given on belief. Asaduddin Owaisi insists that for the past 700 years, namaz was being offered at the masjid. This verdict, according to Asaduddin Owaisi, is a violation of the Places of Worship Act 1991, and he believes that the judgment is erroneous, and he hopes that when this matter is taken up in the Supreme Court, they will get justice on this. I'll get you more on the story, but let's listen in to Asaduddin Owaisi.
1: मैंने कहा था कि बाबरी मस्जिद राम मंदिर का जजमेंट गलत जजमेंट है जो आस्था की बुनियाद पर दिया गया है और मैंने कहा था कि ये जजमेंट जो आज उस वक्त आया था ये ऐसे कई चीजों को खोल देगा। यार देख लो आज क्या 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
0: And joining me now on this big story is the man of the moment, advocate Vishnu Shankar Jain, lawyer of the petitioner, someone who's campaigned very hard. He got facts together and then approached courts. Mr. Vishnu Shankar Jain, welcome. What points did you rely on to decisively put to rest this controversy, whether this was Ma Saraswati's temple or a Khalam Maula mosque? Because Asaduddin Owaisi, and you just heard him, he seems to indicate that this is bad in law and is a judgment that's been given on faith and belief and not on facts on ground, or words to that effect.
2: See, first we have to understand that before the Honorable High Court, Indore bench of the Madhya Pradesh High Court, the order passed by the ASI on 7th of April 2003 was okay. Under challenge, wherein the ASI had directed the Hindu side to worship on every Tuesday. And in the same very premise, the ASI had directed the Muslim side to offer namaz on every Friday. So our first bone of contention was that in the place which is where the deity is in full control of the premise in question, where it's a premise of a Hindu temple, a coexistence cannot happen. And direction to offer namaz in a temple premise is erroneous, and the true nature and character of the premise in question must be ascertained. On this demand and on this request made before the Honorable High Court, on 11th of May 2022, the matter was admitted before the Indore bench of the Madhya Pradesh High Court. And later on, the Indore bench of the Madhya Pradesh High Court directed the ASI to conduct a survey in the premises in question. And the survey lasted for around 98 days. And 2100 pages report was filed before the Indore bench of the Madhya Pradesh High Court, which proved to hilt that this premise in question is of a Hindu temple. This is the temple of Ma Saraswati, Ma Vagdevi, and the entire religious character of this premise in question is that of a Hindu temple. Various literatures, various historical documents were also cited by us before the Honorable Indore bench of the Madhya Pradesh High Court. And today, that portion of the order passed by the ASI okay. of 7th of April 2003 has been set aside okay. by the Honorable Indore.
0: So let's for a moment talk about the evidence that you produced to counter what is being claimed, that this is a verdict that came on belief and not facts, and not that ASI report which was able to prove that uninterrupted prayer was conducted here by the Hindus and that this was a temple of Ma Saraswati. Because the Muslim side says they will challenge the division bench order in a superior court, in the Supreme Court. Now, what are those facts that you will be able to produce, and will you be able to defend this order in the Supreme Court, sir?
2: Yes, I'm very confident because we have a very strong case on merits The ASI report is a very important piece of document in this case. Apart from that, we have given various historical documents to show that this is the premise of Ma Saraswati. So if the Muslim side will approach the Honorable Supreme Court, definitely we'll file our caveat before the Honorable Supreme Court, and we will also present our arguments before the Honorable Apex Court when the time comes.
0: The court order tells the government to make efforts to bring back the idol of Ma Saraswati or Ma Vagdevi from the London Museum, from the UK Museum. Will you rely on the good offices of the government to bring back that idol, or will you move court to seek directions to the government to expedite that process?
2: See, definitely we have to first file an application. We have already made several representations to the government of India as well as the ASI to bring back the idol of Ma Saraswati, Ma Vagdevi. And today the Indore High Court has directed the government to consider this request. And if the government does not consider this request in a time-bound manner, we will again move the government. We will again file our application before the concerned authorities to bring back the idol, which is still existing in British Museum in London.
0: Mr. Vishwashankar Jain, critics of your petition in court say that the petition itself was a violation of the Places of Worship Act 1991. The religious character of the place as it existed on 15th of August 1947 should remain so. Does that bring into question this verdict by the Indore bench of the High Court?
2: See, Places of Worship Act 1991 is not attracted in this case by operation of Section 4, Subclause 3, Subclause A, wherein it has been held that Places of Worship Act will not apply to those places which are monuments which are protected under the ASI. So this monument in question, Bhoshala Complex, was protected by the ASI under the 1904 Act, which is Ancient Monuments and Preservation Act 1904, as well as by virtue of Ancient Monuments and Preservation Act 1958. So both these acts come within the exception of Section 4.3a. I request you to please show your viewers Section 4.3a. And this monument in question comes within the purview of ASI. And therefore, the Places of Worship Act is not attracted. It is not Vishnu Shankar Jain who is saying it is mentioned in the act itself.
0: We have that on air, Mr. Jain. Now, critics also say that your petition, apart from being a violation of Places of Worship Act, will open up Pandora's box. There are other cases that you are fighting for restoration of right to pray.
2: You definitely, I feel that the judgment passed by the Honorable Indore bench of the High Court will have some bearing on the issues which are there before the different courts of this country. This is an issue which concerns our entire civilization. This is an issue which concerns the acts of invaders, the cruel acts of invaders who have demolished our Hindu temples in the past. So to restore back to its glory, it's a fundamental duty of each and every individual. So the judgment passed by the Indore High Court will have bearing so far as other disputes are concerned.
0: You're fighting another case of Sambhal, which you insist is the Kalki Avatar, Harihar Mandir, Kalki Avatar temple that the Muslim side insists is a mosque in Sambhal. But are there other cases like this across the country that you're fighting for restoration of right to worship?
2: Yes, definitely my petitions are pending so far as restoration of Gyan Vyapi is concerned, so far as Mathura Shri Krishna Janmbhoomi is concerned, Tilewali Masjid in Lucknow is concerned, Adina Masjid in Bengal is concerned, in Malda, which is Adina Temple, Kutub Minar, Taj Mahal, Bhoshala is already there, Vidisha Bija Mandal. All these things are already for judicial scrutiny before courts of law. And at appropriate time, I feel through legal struggle, we'll be able to restore back our glory.
0: There are those who say, Mr. Jain, that yes, Ayodhya was an important case. Ayodhya had civilizational value. Then there were those who insist that Ayodhya, yes, and Mathura and Kashi, these are places of civilizational importance for devotees of the Sanatan Dharma in the land of where their religion started. But if you seek justice, as you put it, in different parts of the country, won't it lead to tensions in society? You know, there are those who say that you can't keep looking for a temple under every rock.
2: Why will it lead to communal tension? We are not on the streets. We are before the court of law. And this is a country which is governed by rule of law. This is a country which is governed by the constitution. They also believe in the constitution. I also believe in the constitution. So everything is happening through constitutional means and constitutional institutions. So it is not about feeling anyone left out. It is the issue about rule of law. If the courts are holding something, you cannot say that, oh, I feel bad or I feel good. It's the court's verdict. After hearing both the sides, their lawyers were given chance to argue the matter. We were given chance to argue the matter. And ultimately, on the facts of each case, the verdict comes. And when the court verdict comes, the feeling don't matter.
0: Okay, it's a big day for you, Mr. Vishnu Shankar Jain. Many congratulations on your victory. It is a massive, massive verdict. The Indore bench of the Madhya Pradesh High Court has very categorically said that Bhojshala is Ma Saraswati's temple. For joining me here on this India Today special broadcast, many thanks, sir. The big question is, will this verdict settle the issue once and for all, or actually threaten to open a Pandora's box? Let me now throw it open for a wider discussion. Atiqur Rahman is a very well-respected researcher of Islamic studies. He joins us on this broadcast. Also with me is Shubhrasta, an author and analyst, perhaps two very divergent views. Atiqur Rahman, the Indore bench of the Madhya Pradesh High Court has clearly, on the basis of the Archaeological Survey of India report, concluded that this was a temple. This is Ma Saraswati's temple. The Archaeological Survey of India, sir, recovered a total of 94 sculptures, fragments. The depictions include Bhagwan Ganesh, Brahma, Narasimha, Bhairav, other mythological figures, animals like lions and elephants, horse, snake, tortoise, the presence of Kirtimukh motifs, divine imagery. Where is any of this in any mosque, sir? The question is, should the Muslims not gracefully accept the verdict and move on, take land elsewhere, build a place of worship, instead of challenging this worship verdict in a superior court, sir?
3: Right. Well, Gaurav, I welcome your suggestion that the Muslims should open their hearts and allow the Hindus to have their civilization. See, but
0: Muslims will not allow, sir. Courts have allowed, sir. Courts have allowed.
3: I'm saying, just
0: for clarity's sake, Muslims challenged it, courts allowed it. But go on, sir.
3: No, since you said that the Muslims should do it, I'm responding to that. That I also say that the Muslims should do it, but where are the Muslims? Where are the Muslims recognized in the past 10 years, other than demonizing every evening on media channels? Otherwise, even
0: now you blame media channels, sir.
3: Yes, not all media channels. Thanks for your this thing. Gaurav, this is not a matter for me, at least concerning Hindus and Muslims. This is a matter of law. For me, I am looking at this particular verdict, that this verdict absolutely goes in violation of the Ayodhya verdict. In the Ayodhya verdict, the Honorable Justices had assured me and the nation that non-retrogation is the principle. The courts here, they said that not are sitting to correct the past mistakes of the past rulers. The court in the Ayodhya judgment assured me that henceforth, the Hindus and Muslims will be living amicably. There won't be any further dispute. At that moment, the court, the Honorable Justices, were in praise of the 1991 Places of Worship Act. And Gaurav, last point I would like to say, even in the absence of the 1991 Places of Worship Act, this Section 16 of the Ancient Monument Act, 1958, is having a very, very large say. Even this is in violation, the court is in violation of Section 16, Gaurav.
0: Let me get Shubhrasta to respond. The you know, RSS chief Mohan Bhagwat in 2022 had said that there is no need to look for a shivling under every rock or words to that effect or under every structure. Given that statement, and you also heard what Atiqur Rahman Saab had to say, should that not be accepted and move on from what Atiqur Rahman describes as a mandir masjid issue almost every day, ma'am?
4: So, Gaurav ji, there are two views to this. And I would most humbly, I not only accept what Mr. Mohan Bhagwat ji said, I also accept what Atiqur Rahman ji is saying. But we need to understand certain, moral and emotional positions. Look, the Places of Worship Act, which is always invoked in discussions like these, was enacted as a civilizational compact against perpetual conflict. Because that was, you know, post-partition India trying to deal with a lot of violence and trying to deal with a lot of communal tensions. Now, the intention then is understandable. However, today, a newly liberalizing and still fragile republic needs to not be trapped in endless historical dispute, but we need to understand that not everything can be solved constitutionally and legally. I mean, you may, of course, give a certain kind of a statute to say that from here on we do this, but do the moral dilemmas and do the emotional dilemmas get resolved? They don't. Okay. So then there is a deeper philosophical...
0: But it has to be as per courts of law, ma'am.
4: Absolutely.
0: You know, we may be a young republic, but a young republic that moves as per law, or we'll end up being, you know, like that nasty neighbor of ours on the western side.
4: I completely agree with you, Gaurav ji. My limited point that I'm trying to make is that the law of any land, and in this case, has arguably converted a historical question into an administrative one. And one is all for the administration. Nobody is here. I don't think even Vishnu Jainji, who you interviewed prior to this conversation, nobody is talking about taking to the streets and taking law of the land in their own hand. People are fighting the entire dispute in a very legal constitutional framework. But because we are here on a television debate, I think we need to also move beyond, courtroom conversations to have more honest, emotional and moral conversations. My submission is very direct. Emotional and civilizational reconciliation needs something beyond courtrooms. We need to understand that legal settlements alone rarely heal these civilizational wounds. We have, we have examples from post-apartheid South Africa, post-dictatorship Chile, indigenous reconciliation efforts in Canada, Australia, New Zealand. We need
0: Let me get Atiqur Rahman. Get Atiqur Rahman to respond to a very pertinent point that you raise, sir. You know, when you raised the Places of Worship Act, and I did put that question to Vishnu Shankar Jain, and he said this is an ASI protected monument. It does not attract the Places of Worship Act. Then Shubhrashtraji raises that point of a festering wound, speaks of reconciliation. After all, places like Ayodhya, Mathura, Kashi, Bhotshala, they have a civilizational impact and influence for the Sanatan Dharma followers. Clearly, for the Muslims, there is no significance of Ayodhya or Mathura or Kashi or the Bhotshala, sir. And yet, you have to battle it out in courts.
3: Well, I completely agree with Subhrashtra, and I think the Modi government has missed the bus. They had a golden opportunity in the past 10 years to have recognized some liberal Muslim leadership in our country, either political, social, or historical. It could have, had discussions with the Muslim community, some religious leaders, some liberals, some historians, like Mr. Irfan Habib, and like Mr. The legal laureate, I'm not getting the name, Faizan Mustafa Saab, and that could have built the bridges. So what I think is, if the Muslims are expected to open a big heart towards all these controversial issues, Irfan Habib Saab, the historian, and various other authorities have accepted the fact that there were despot leaders, Muslim rulers, who usurped the temple. Is it not a big heart for them to accept this particular folly? Despite this, you know, we all day and night are moving in the court, and right now, since the past 3 months, 9-judge Supreme Court bench now are at the verge of saying that, why are we wasting time on issues of faith and legality? So this
0: Irfan Habib will not decide whether Hindus will have the right to worship in Mathura, the Shri Krishna Janbhumi. You know, that Farman is there when Aurangzeb orders its destruction. And you must understand if Aurangzeb, and I want Shubhrashtra to elaborate on it, if Aurangzeb destroyed either Mathura or Kashi, 1669, those farmans are there. I could not, as a Hindu, and I don't mean I mean Hindus could not get justice under Muslim invaders or their descendants. They could not get justice under the British rule. Will they never get justice, Shubhrashtra? Will they have to, you know, bear this cross of not being able to pray in their places of worship in the manner in which they would want to, especially in a place of civilizational importance for the Sanatan Dharma, whether it's Ayodhya, Mathura and Kashi, and they're seeking through a legal recourse in through courts of law?
4: Gaurav, firstly, I need to respond to Mr. Atiqur Rahman that, you know, one of the reasons why historical reconciliation in India remains a difficult conversation to be had is because of very polarized historiography. Sections of post-independence academic historians, especially the likes of Irfan Habib, have ensured that they have, you know, they have dealt with civilization and religious memory with excessive suspicion. And I don't think, you know, people are going to respond to people like Irfan Habib, in the light that Mr. Atiqur Rahman expects the Hindu community to. The question that you asked, Gaurav, is very pertinent. Let me tell you that irrespective of Kashi, Mathura, or in this case, the Vagdevi temple being legally and constitutionally mandated and built, etc., etc., people, Hindus, are going to continue the kind of faith that they have invested in these, not just institutions, but deities. I come from a land, and it's only now that my eyes have opened to see the kind of destruction that has happened. I come from a place in Nalanda, and in our temple, in the temple of our village, it's a Shiv Parvati deity, and the nose of the deities are cut off. It's only later that one came to know that it was because of Islamic invasion and all that. However, despite the fact that it's a Khandit Murti, everybody in the home does Ahvan of Shiv and Parvati in, say, a Bel Patra or a Gudhal Ka Phool. And we have carried on that tradition. So that is irrespective of whether tomorrow somebody like me puts in a petition to say, whatever. I'm saying that there are ways to go legally, administratively, constitutionally about it. And we all, as conscientious Indian secular citizens, will continue to fight that battle. But please do not take away from us the historical, civilizational, emotional right to lay claims to religious and spiritual properties that are ours. It's a simple point one is trying to make. Also, Gaurav, had the last point that I was raising in the previous remark about these truth and reconciliation commissions that were that came about in all these countries that one mentioned. India needs a similar kind of a structure. And it will come from, I'm sorry to say, it cannot come from Irfan Habib and Romila Thapar's of the world. It has to come from perhaps people like Atiqur Rahman. He needs to come in a leadership position.
0: So let me get Atiqur Rahman to quickly respond to this. You know, when the initial conversation was, Atiqur Rahman, that Ayodhya, Mathura and Kashi, let's talk about this, settle this amicably, so that then you don't have to have these frictions every day. But when there is no movement from the other side, when you talk of so-called Ganga, Jamuni, Tehzeeb, sir, then if I have to go through courts of law for one place of worship, then why just restrict the effort to one place of worship, and why not reclaim all through courts of law, through legal means?
3: So, Gaurav, I think if we are trying to sail in two boats, this won't work. Either Shubhrashtra has to tell the viewer that she is for civilizational correctness, or for the legal course of action. You are suggesting that the legal course of action is the right way.
0: Absolutely.
3: Legal course of action, we were assured in the Ayodhya judgment for non-retrogression. Henceforth, there will be a full stop and both Muslims and Hindus will be living amicably. Religious disputes were kept ended 15th August 1947. Now, why are
0: they may have ended for some. They did not. Those festering wounds remain for others. They may have ended for some, but not for all. But we will have a longer debate on this in times to come. I've run out of time on this part of the show. We're also getting a quick reaction from Madhya Pradesh Chief Minister Mohan Yadav on the Bhotshala verdict. The Madhya Pradesh Chief Minister has said that the decision by the Honorable High Court recognizing Dhar's historic Bhotshala as a protected monument and a place of worship of Ma Vagdevi, of Ma Saraswati, is a significant moment in honoring our cultural heritage, our faith and our history. The dignity of Bhotshala will be further strengthened under the protection and management of the Archaeological Survey of India and the right of devotees to perform worship will be ensured. The directive to the central government to consider bringing back the idol of Ma Vagdevi back from the United Kingdom to India, according to the Chief Minister of Madhya Pradesh, Mohan Yadav, is commendable. The state government will also make all necessary efforts in this direction. He's reassured his people. The decision of the Honorable High Court, he says, is commendable. The state government will provide full cooperation in ensuring necessary arrangements for its effective implementation. Shifting focus to the other big story we're tracking here on India Today, Prime Minister Narendra Modi's visit to the United Arab Emirates. It may have been short on time, but it's huge in impact, especially on bilateral ties. From inking the Strategic Defense Partnership Framework to critical energy security deals for petroleum reserves to be established in India, LPG, and of course, from a $5 billion UAE investment pledge to maritime and infrastructure MOUs and a ship repair cluster in India. Multiple takeaways from the visit of Prime Minister Narendra Modi and his interaction, that warm interaction that you see images of on your television screens with Sheikh Mohammed bin Zayed Al Nahyan, the President of the United Arab Emirates. India and the UAE signed a major agreement establishing a framework for the Strategic Defense Partnership. Now, this builds on earlier defense ties and covers manufacturing, cyber security is extremely big, counter-terrorism cooperation is extremely critical, energy security, and especially given the current situation in West Asia, in the Strait of Hormuz, and considering the UAE is directly impacted by this, energy security, deals for petroleum reserves, the LPG pact that includes an MOU on strategic petroleum reserves to bolster India's emergency storage, especially in this times of uncertainty and regional tensions, and a long-term agreement for LPG supplies from the UAE to India. These aim to insulate India to a large extent from oil supply disruptions. The conversation on a $5 billion UAE investment pledge. The UAE is committed to investing about $5 million in India in infrastructure projects, plus stakes in financial entities, for example, the RBL Bank. Now, reports say this supports a broader economic growth structure and energy-related initiatives. Maritime and infrastructure MOUs between India and the UAE, there's been maritime cooperation, civilizational cooperation between India and the UAE or that region that time, since the time of the Indus Valley civilization. So there's an agreement signed for setting up a ship repair cluster, and this would be in Vadnagar in Gujarat. And this is aimed at enhancing maritime cooperation, shipbuilding and ship repair capabilities. Then the agreement on bilateral engagement. Prime Minister Narendra Modi met the President of the UAE, Sheikh Mohammed bin Zayed Al Nahyan, for discussions on energy cooperation, trade, investment, building on the CEPA. So far, the conversations around $80 to $85 billion annual trade. How do you increase that? How do you build on regional security structures and welfare of that large Indian community in the UAE? The Prime Minister condemned recent attacks on the UAE that impacted Indians. The Prime Minister insisted dialogue and diplomacy, that's the way forward. That's the mantra for peace and stability in West Asia. And this was the Prime Minister's message on the first leg of his five-nation tour. Now, there is a very fragile ceasefire that's currently in place in West Asia. But this meeting becomes all the more crucial after UAE's exit from OPEC. The Prime Minister stopped for a brief visit to Abu Dhabi. As you see in these images, he was very warmly received by the President, Sheikh Mohammed bin Zayed Al Nahyan. The Prime Minister condemned the attacks on the UAE. The Prime Minister said the focus must remain on diplomacy. The focus must remain on dialogue to find a solution to the current crisis. He also thanked the President of the UAE for looking after the Indian community in the UAE. Indians residing in his country being looked after very well. The Prime Minister's next stop in this five-nation tour is the Netherlands. Then he'll travel to Sweden, then Norway, and finally Italy. Let's listen in to the Prime Minister. I'll get you more on the story.
5: यूएई पर हुए हमलों की हम कठोर निंदा करते हैं। यूएई को जिस तरह निशाना बना गया है, ये किसी भी रूप में स्वीकार्य नहीं है। ब्रदर, इन कठिन परिस्थितियों में आपने जिस संयम, करेज और विजन का परिचय दिखाया है, 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के लिए तैयार है
0: That's a very important statement by the Prime Minister that in every situation, India stands strongly, especially in these difficult times, with the United Arab Emirates. I quickly want to bring into this conversation India Today's Foreign Affairs Editor Geeta Mohan. Also joining me is Professor Dr. Khinraj Jangir, Professor and Director of the Jindal School of International Affairs. Welcome, Geeta. Key takeaway, very short visit, a visit which was short on time, but big on impact. Key takeaway from the Prime Minister's visit, Geeta?
6: Well, the messaging. It's the messaging. It's the enhancing of the defense strategic partnership between the UAE and India that was key. Apart from the Fujairah port deal, the importance over here, Gaurav, is the fact that both countries are looking at mutual interest in security and stability. That's an important message. This comes at a time, Gaurav, when we're looking at a Saudi-Pakistan defense pact that could have far-reaching ramifications for the region and for the neighborhood in India. And in such a scenario for Prime Minister Modi, while he's embarking on a four-nation tour, he adds a fifth nation, and that nation is the UAE. It's quite clear that they want to have a strategic partnership which is enhanced, which is more wholesome, and which will take care of India's interests in West Asia. If you zoom in or zoom out a little from the West Asia war and the America question in all this, it does seem like one where they would want to have alignments to focus on IMEC or bring back the focus on IMEC maybe after a resolution to the US-Iran conflict, because that is something that has been key to India's growth and connectivity vision. And so the focus is going to be on how to carry that forward, and in that, the UAE becoming a key partner.
0: Okay, so the India-Middle East-Europe Economic Corridor is something that we will talk about, conceptualized during India's G20 presidency. But Professor, when you look at the situation right now, the Prime Minister's visit, the optics, and what was substantive, a very clear signal being sent to not just the UAE, but to West Asia. India stands shoulder to shoulder with the United Arab Emirates. So symbolism, and what is the key takeaway according to you, sir?
7: Thank you, Gaurav. I think to begin with, we must keep in mind that this is crisis diplomacy and crisis leadership. I think more than UAE, more than the region, I think Prime Minister is also showing a great amount of assurance to the Indians. Let's acknowledge that in the last 2 months, there was anxiety, and that anxiety got realized when the Prime Minister went on a national emergency kind of situation where he advised people to bear the responsibilities. So I think by making this trip, he achieved not only a remarkable success in the region as somebody who is stepping into the region while there is chaos. India was known to have the neutrality and the fence sitting. He's confident to take political positioning in this conflict. As your colleague Geeta mentioned, he's certainly making it very obvious that he is on the UAE, Israel, and America kind of understanding on the issue at the moment. And
0: so we are part of the I2U2, but at the same time, you also have Iran's foreign minister, who's currently in India as part of the BRICS foreign ministers meet, Geeta, taking forward the conversation with Professor Jangir. Is India being seen as very clearly as part of I2U2 camp? Or is India equally strong on the BRICS footing, India's bilateral interactions with Iran? How is this all panning out? Because there are several balls that are still up in the air.
6: Well, it's not a very absolute in one camp or the other. It's not a black or white, Gaurav. But yes, many would say that there is a tilt, because just before the war, Prime Minister was in Israel. And whilst the war is on and UAE has shown it's aligned more to Israel, Prime Minister is in the UAE. India is looking at her own interests. Even in a travel to the UAE, the interests are clear. They're looking at the other bigger nation aligned itself to a country that is not a friend of India in the neighborhood. I'm talking about Pakistan and Saudi Arabia. So India's looking at her own interests. But yes, the Iranians are looking at this very closely. And I say this because the Iranian representative and the UAE representative actually had a spat in their own country's statements during the BRICS, during a session in the BRICS foreign ministers meeting. So it's very clear that anybody who is looking at an enhanced strategic cooperation with the UAE and is looking at alignment with the UAE is sure to be looked at from the prism of being aligned with Israel and the United States of America. Doesn't bode well for India when it comes to Iran. But Iran is looking at
0: aren't we multi-aligned?
6: In that, Gaurav.
0: Yes. Go on, complete your point, Geeta.
6: I'm just saying that, you know, in that, the fact that Iran is looking at its own interests in that, they would want to remain engaged with India because India is a very important country in the region and Iran needs India as much as India needs to have good engagement with Iran.
0: Absolutely, and that's the point I was coming to, Professor. Why does it need to be seen in silos or India being in either this camp or in that camp? We are, if it suits India's purpose, in all camps. If it helps us to remain engaged positively with Iran, we'll see the best that we can get out of Iran, the best that we can get out of UAE, and the best that we can get out of either Israel on one side, Saudi Arabia, Kuwait, Qatar on the other.
7: I wish you were right. I think rhetorically it makes sense to use the word multilateral world, but it's not about India's decision making. Let's understand that the geopolitics has fundamentally shifted in the Middle East. The status quo of the Middle East has broken. And in this status quo, India cannot stand with Iran on very tangible interest issues. As Geeta pointed out, India will do what serves its national interest the most.
0: Yes.
7: In region, Indian workers, Indian trade, Indian strategic partnership is one of the most important ones with UAE, not yes. with Iran. The only nostalgia that Indians can have with Iran is a civilizational ties. But beyond that, in the contemporary decades, that relationship died, and not because of Israel, by the way. India's relationship with Iran dried up because of India's American nuclear deal in the 2008.
0: Yes.
7: And the Modi didn't have to come and shift this Indian foreign policy. I think it's Manmohan Singh who shifted this foreign policy in a significant manner, and he started voting against Iranian nuclear program with American proposals. On the BRICS question, I would say BRICS has been swallowed by China and Russia. If you look at the last 4 years, 3 years of the summits, India even abstained when BRIC wanted to pass a blanket resolution against Iran, against Israel during the Gaza war. And India didn't want to sign that, you know, that resolution. So I think BRICS, maybe 5 years back, was a hope for Indian positioning. It's no more a space India can really maneuver. So India has given it up, to my best of the understanding.
0: Fair enough. That's such an interesting point that both of you have raised. And this is something that we will continue to talk about. And since you mentioned BRICS, their statement has just come. India has released a chair statement at the end of the annual BRICS Foreign Affairs meeting in New Delhi instead of a joint declaration, citing differences among member nations over the situation in West Asia. The statement reads, and I quote, "There were differing views among some members as regards to the situation in West Asia, the Middle East region. BRICS members expressed their respective national positions and shared a range of perspectives," unquote. The BRICS ministers reaffirmed their commitment to tackling terrorism in every form, including cross-border infiltration, terror financing, and provisions of safe havens. It also stressed that terrorism should not be linked to any religion, nationality, civilization, or ethnic group. On the situation in Gaza, BRICS ministers, the foreign ministers, called for an immediate, permanent, and unconditional ceasefire. They urged the full withdrawal of Israeli forces from Gaza and unhindered humanitarian aid access, while reaffirming support for the United Nations Relief and Works Agency. Moreover, the BRICS chair's statement also expressed serious concern over unilateral tariffs and non-tariff measures that it said were not in line with the WTO, with the World Trade Organization rules. The chair's statement emphasized the importance of safeguarding navigational rights and freedom both in the Red Sea and Bab al-Mandab Strait. So this just goes on to indicate how precarious the situation is, not just in West Asia, but also amongst the BRICS member countries. And that's a story we'll be tracking very, very closely. I've run out of time. on this part of the show. Many thanks for watching. News and updates continue on India Today. Stay with us.

0: something classic, you've got to mean it. And that's why when we say TuneIn's exclusive classic hip-hop station is the real deal, we mean it. From golden age gems from OGs like Tupac and Biggie to chart-topping bangers from the biggest artists of all time like Jay-Z and DMX, there's a little something for every hip-hop fan on this station. 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
3: 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And that's why there's panic.
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0: Hello and welcome once again to an India Today Roundtable special, where our focus this week is on the state of the economy. Fuel prices have been, as expected, hiked by the government, and Prime Minister Narendra Modi has asked citizens this week to tighten their belts and curtail consumption. With the conflict in West Asia far from over, these are worrying signs for the Indian economy. And everyone is asking, just how bad could it get? We'll raise the big questions today. Should we be bracing for more fuel price hikes now? Is India entering an inflationary spiral? Is a savings push going to drag down growth? Is India's Goldilocks moment over? And is the Indian economy strong enough to absorb these global shocks? On the roundtable, we'll be joined by special guests who have tracked the Indian economy for years. My first guest is the distinguished economist and the newly appointed vice chairman of Niti Aayog, Dr. Ashok Lahiri. Appreciate you joining us here, Dr. Lahiri. I want to cut the chase and ask the big question. The fuel price hike announced by the government, do you believe it was inevitable or could it have been avoided given the oil price surge? Was it to be expected?
1: The simple question, Rajdeep, is since we are not going to get oil at a subsidized price from the world market, and we import something like almost 90%, 85 to 90% of our oil, and we pay top dollars, an international price for it, India has to pay for it. Now the question is, in India, who? Are the users going to pay for it? Or are you going to pay for it by cutting down your health budget and education budget? So if you believe in users pay principle, then it's the people who are using cars, transportation, and we need to sort of economize at least for the time being until the problem gets resolved. And the oil price rise, I think it's the right move because the oil marketing companies cannot absorb this loss for a long period. So I think it's the right adjustment. And when you adjust the price, these after all
0: but
1: a supply
0: shock. How will you respond? But how will you... Yeah, it is a supply shock. But how will you respond, Dr. Lahiri, to those who say that when global crude prices were low, the benefit was not passed on to the consumers by governments. Instead, duties were hiked and the government made windfall profits. And now, when global prices are surging, the burden is on the consumer, on the taxpayer once again.
1: Now here, I think we forget the history. For a long period, oil was a controlled commodity under price control. And there was an oil equalization fund where losses used to be accumulated. Now whatever sins we committed in the past by keeping oil prices at subsidized rates, that those losses had to be made up. And partly when oil prices fell, if domestic prices were not adjusted, it was partly to make up for that, to compensate for the sins that we committed in the past. Furthermore, if the government is making some money to spend on other meritorious heads, I don't think you can object to that. So,
0: but should we be preparing for more? Should we be preparing, Dr. Lahiri, for more fuel price hikes? Because earlier this week, the Prime Minister urged a spate of measures, including curbing fuel, calling for fuel conservation, work from home, limits on travel. Do you believe that he's preparing the country for what could lie ahead? And do you fear that up ahead there could be even more fuel price hikes, particularly if the West Asia

0: conflict is not resolved and the Strait of Hormuz is not open?
1: Now, here you can read the signal in two ways. One, you have a supply shock. Supply has gone down. So either you can voluntarily cut down on your demand and supply and demand adjust themselves without much of a price rise. If you do not adjust demand, then prices will go up and do the needful. I think you can read the Prime Minister's message as, this is what we can do. We can sort of manage the demand and soften the price shock that is likely to come. If you do not, then the price shock would be even higher. Now, do you read this as a danger signal? The Prime Minister is telling us all hell is going to break loose, so you brace yourself for it. I don't think we should read it like that. Because I believe, like many others, that the Strait of Hormuz imbroglio cannot continue forever. And it's going to be self-limiting. There will be good sense will prevail, and the Hormuz will be open again. And oil prices, and like we have seen in the past, the first oil price shock, the second oil price shock, after the oil prices go up, then they decline. I'm still waiting for that day when that will happen. When Hormuz opens up, you'll find all of a sudden international oil prices have gone down a lot. Mm-hmm. So I don't think it's quite right to interpret the Prime Minister's message as danger signal and all hell is going to break loose. The Prime Minister is not saying that. According to me, the Prime Minister is saying there are tough times, turbulent times. They will come to an end. But in the meantime, if you want to soften the blow on the economy, you better brace yourself with some demand management measures voluntarily.
0: But how does one look at the state of the economy at the moment? Because the rupee has depreciated. It's hit a new low of 95.94 paise to the dollar. You've had FII outflows growing. Foreign investors have pulled over $20 billion from Indian equities in just the first 4 months of 2026. You've had the current account deficit taking a hit. You've had a general sense that growth is slowing down and inflation is rising. Look at the WPI wholesale price index numbers for the month of April. So put together, how dire is the situation? And perhaps that has led to people pressing the panic button when the Prime Minister called for austerity.
1: No, I don't think we should press the panic button. Because in these turbulent times, India is still growing at 6%. Most people are saying we're likely to grow at 6%. And 6% is not too bad. In normal times, I would have said 6%, we should go into mourning. But with this world turmoil going on, 6% is not too bad. Look at inflation. Inflation, consumer price inflation is still, whether it will breach 4+2, that's yet to be seen. But it's not double digit. Remember the second oil price shock in the 70s, I think. Inflation had gone to double digit. Now, foreign exchange position, we have forgotten that at times, our foreign exchange reserve used to cover only 2.5 months of imports. We still have $700 billion, which is like 9 months of imports. So is all hell going to break loose? No. But if Hormuz Strait is not open and the hostilities continue, if it gets prolonged and it's not an influenza which is going to correct itself in 3 days, it's typhoid or malaria which is going to take a long time, then we must prepare otherwise. But right now, I think there is still scope for optimism. And we can say that this...
0: You're saying there's still scope for optimism, but the fact is, even before the conflict broke out in West Asia, there were some worrying signals. For example, as I mentioned, FII outflows, FDI, foreign direct investment into the country seemingly was on the decline through the last financial year. And there's a

0: perhaps that we need to do much more excellent reform. There were those who called it the Goldilocks moment. So there were the optimists calling it the Goldilocks moments, and there are the pessimists now who are saying under the headline numbers, there are worrying signs for the economy. Is the truth somewhere in between?
1: Now, what you say, that this sort of slowing down of foreign investment, a lot has happened even before the Hormuz Strait. Remember the tariff problem? The United States, under Trump, introduced all these tariffs and trade restrictions. So these were turbulent times even otherwise. And money is a shy commodity. Whenever there is uncertainty, and especially in the United States, policies are not very clear as to where they are going to go, FDI and FII both became shy. So I'm not denying the fact that foreign investment flows have not been buoyant in the recent past, even before the Hormuz crisis. But having said that, I think investment, you will remember that whenever such foreign investment bottoms out, then when you improve your ease of doing business and profitability prospects improve in the domestic economy, foreign investment flows back with a vengeance. So I'm still waiting that if you do the right things, when the uncertainties reduce, find foreign investment to flow back. Because they need China plus one.
0: If I may ask you then from... Yes. China if I may then ask you from your vantage position, one, two, three policy prescriptions that you would like to see happen in the next few months to in a way cushion some of the hardship that might lie ahead. What would be those three policy prescriptions?
1: First is keep your cool. Don't panic. There is enough ammunition in our foreign exchange reserves and in terms of depth of defense that we can manage the crisis as long as it doesn't get prolonged over months and years. If it limits itself to a few weeks or a few months, we'll be okay. Second, don't try to cushion the oil price rise. If international price has gone up, please adjust domestic price accordingly. Don't cut your health budget or education budget or your infrastructure budget to provide oil subsidy. Third is accelerate the progress in ease of doing business so that not only domestic investment but foreign investment also flows in and improves the capital account.
0: Do you believe all this talk of austerity must begin with government? Government needs to cut the flab. You've also been a politician. You're seeing the way freebies are being given during elections. And that's where many middle class people ask, taxpayers ask, that you're calling for austerity after the elections are over. During the election, we see extravagance, promises being announced. Most state treasuries are bankrupt or close to bankruptcy, facing huge debt. Do you believe all of that needs a relook?
1: Now, when it comes to politics, your question is that these freebies, so-called freebies, does it show that the government is not austere? Now, you can have a debate with many people who feel these are social welfare measures, and as the country develops, we need to help the indigent, the poor, and the vulnerable. Others feel that in the name of helping the poor, indigent, and vulnerable, you're actually giving a free-for-all to all sections of society. I don't want to get into that. But that's the prerogative of political parties and political leaders. And after all, these political parties are supported by the people. In a way, whatever policies are followed by political parties and political leaders, they reflect the popular will. So I don't think you should absolve ourselves if you think this politics is not a good politics. I don't think that would be correct, because good politics is what gets you the votes. Politicians think this will get you the votes. and people give votes according to that, so it's been followed. Now, having said that, so the government austerity that was announced was not in the field of policies, but was in the field of cutting down the convoy size, cutting down on foreign travel, things of that kind, not having online meetings and not traveling to places for holding meetings. Those are being followed. Whether in the long run your question that will this bring more maturity to political parties and political leaders in being careful in giving welfare transfers, that question we have to see, because it will reflect what the political parties and political leaders perceive as what people want. If people want freebies and that is what they give votes for, then I'm afraid that political politicians will follow that policy.
0: Okay. I'm going to leave it there, Dr. Lahiri. That question was answered a bit like a diplomat, but I can understand that it's a question that deserves a wider debate as to just to what extent should political parties announce these large cash transfer schemes. But for now, for joining me, I appreciate you for kickstarting this valuable debate. Thank you so much. Okay, let's move on to our next guest here on the Big Economy Roundtable. I'm joined by Dr. Arvind Subramaniam, leading economist, former chief economic advisor and co-author of A Sixth of Humanity, Independent India's Development Odyssey. Good to see you, Dr. Subramaniam. There are lots of optimists like Dr. Ashok Lahiri who are saying, look, this is a temporary supply shock. The economy is still strong and resilient. Do you share that optimism? Or do you believe that a deeper crisis could be looming?
2: Well, first of all, I think these are actually a shock and a challenge. And let me kind of put it that way. It's a shock in the short run to affordability and livelihoods because of the energy crisis. Now, whether it's short term or long run will depend a lot on how long this squeeze lasts, how long, you know, the war lasts and the Strait of Hormuz remains closed. Even if it reopens quickly, it will be longer than people think because supply cannot come onto the market very easily. Rajdeep, I want to emphasize very strongly that in India, the narrative is that it's a foreign exchange crisis, you know, that we need to bring back capital. It is, I think that's a slight misdiagnosis. This is not a foreign exchange crisis because we have, you know, $700 billion worth of reserves. It's not that we can't buy stuff. It is an affordability and a livelihoods crisis because prices have to go up and livelihoods are going to be affected. And that's the way we should think about it. And the second is that it is not just a crisis about energy. There is also a medium-term challenge that's reflected in what's going on with the basic Indian development and growth model. Is it delivering jobs? Is it delivering growth? Is it sustainable? That also is something that I think the current crisis is highlighting.
0: It's interesting. So you're saying don't just look at it as a foreign exchange crisis, as many are. You're saying this is fundamentally linked to certain possibly structural problems of jobs, livelihoods, which could get accentuated if we get into an inflationary spiral going ahead. Am I correct?
2: Well, I think distinguish the two. In the short run, I think there's a clear, you know, affordability, prices, livelihoods challenge, right? It's not yet a crisis. And the task here, Rajdeep, is, look, this is a crisis that's affected all countries around the world. The challenge is, how is the burden of this crisis shared fairly and equitably across sections of society? I think that's the policy and governance challenge. Not, you know, how should we bring back money from abroad or raise interest rates, attract capital? How do we, you know, apportion the burden of what this crisis has inflicted on all countries and on all sections within India. That's the governance challenge in the short run.
0: Because so far, the government's response, you've heard the Prime Minister this week, virtually suggests cut down on consumption, save more, don't buy gold, cut down on foreign travel. You seem to suggest that it must go well beyond that, that that is not really the solution to what is the jobs and livelihood crisis, as you're calling it.
2: Yeah, see, I think in the short run, exhortation to private austerity is a good starting point, but it's not a substitute for, the real burden sharing that has to happen. Because remember, Rajdeep, I think this excessive focus on the rupee and the kind of slightly false prestige associated has distracted from, what needs to be done. Some prices have to go up. The burden has to be limited on the poorer sections of society. And to some extent, the exchange rate has to go down, prices have to go up, because that's part of the adjustment. So just to give you one example, the Prime Minister has rightly said, let's reduce foreign travel. Well, if the exchange rate goes down, foreign travel is going to become more expensive. It is going to be more expensive for the middle class to send their kids abroad for education. That is necessary and desirable. What is problematic is, of course, the prices of energy, which are used by poor people and farmers, fertilizers, petroleum, gas. And there, I think we need to find a way of, we cannot avoid price increases. We've seen the first round today. I think many more will have to come. But how do we do it in a way that protects the poorest? That's the challenge in the short run. Now, the development challenge is something quite different, Rajdeep, because I think people focus on the rupee decline in the last few months. The rupee declined a lot and amongst the most in the year preceding the war. So the question is, why did that happen? If we were such a great place to invest in and supposedly growing at 7.5-8%, why are people not investing? I mean, it's very bizarre to say that we're growing at 7.5% and yet capital is fleeing the country. FDI is not coming in. Above all, private investment still remains weak. So that's the broader development challenge that the obsessive focus on the rupee, et cetera, should not obscure.
0: In fact, foreign investors pulled over $20 billion from Indian equities in the first 4 months of 2026. FII outflows, FDI has slowed down. I want solutions. I'm asking all my guests today solutions. What are the three solutions you would give, Dr. Subramaniam? Where would you start?
2: Firstly, for the short run, I do think we have to find a way of, raising prices of essential of some of the energy prices gradually. I think we have to do that. But again, how do we find ways, limiting the impact on the poor? I think, Rajdeep, we have to get much more serious about the renewable energy transition. I think we keep talking about energy dependence. We have such a golden opportunity with solar and wind coming in. We need to see a whole lot of reforms of the power sector to really make that happen. And then I think on the private investment, we really need to understand, Rajdeep, we say, macro stability, growth, etc., and yet private investment, is not picking up. So I think we need to get to the heart of why is private investment not picking up? Why are we not competitive internationally on exports? And that has to be the focus, like mission mode focus on reviving private investment.
0: How do you revive it? How do you revive it? There's no magic bullet, surely. You're saying this is actually a challenge and an opportunity in a way to revive private investment.
2: Yeah, it's an opportunity. Exactly. See, Rajdeep, those who sort of say there's some magic wand you can, wield to attract private investment, it has to do with doing, firstly, it has a lot to do in terms of what not to do, Rajdeep. You mustn't weaponize the state apparatus to go after, you know, various people, including investors, right? You mustn't favor only some groups over, you know, others more broadly. You must be able to take everyone along in decision making. So I think there's a lot of don't do's as much as the do's that you need to attract private investment. And, you know, we should take a leaf out of those states that have managed to attract private investment. You know, the southern states have attracted a lot of investment from China. Let's see what they're doing right. And maybe, you know, Uttar Pradesh, Bihar, Madhya Pradesh, because there are lessons for state governments as much as for central government in terms of what to do to attract private investment.
0: Do you believe it will get much worse before it gets better, given that there is so much of uncertainty over when and how the war will end in the Gulf?
2: Rajdeep, I think we have to be at least prepared for things getting much worse before they get better, partly because of the war itself, but also about one is anxious about agriculture as well. You know, temperatures are very high. They say the El Nino might have an effect, at least for the winter season. So I think certainly we should be prepared for things getting worse before they get better.
0: I'm going to leave it there, Dr. Subramaniam. Always a pleasure talking to you. Thank you very much for joining me here on our roundtable. Thank you.
2: Bye, Rasik.
0: Okay, let's widen the debate on the big economy roundtable. Neelkanth Mishra, Chief Economist, Axis Bank, Head of Global Research, Axis Capital, joins us. 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Shankar Iyer, Political Economist, Author and Columnist, joining me. Santosh Mehrotra, Professor Mehrotra from the Center of Development, University of Bath as well. He's also been at the Center for Labour at JNU. I appreciate all of you joining us. I want to ask you the big question. When you look at the fuel price hike that's been put in, and the general message from the Prime Minister calling for more savings, austerity, call it what you will, are we heading for very difficult times? Neelkanth, why don't you start first? Are we really heading for tough times for the Indian economy?
3: Yes, because what has happened with the oil market is that till about a couple of weeks back, maybe 2 weeks back, the oil market was what they call in severe backwardation. So the current prices were very high. But by March 27, the expectation was that oil prices would fall to $70-$75. Over the past 10 days, the prices have now jumped up to 83. So what has happened with China releasing a lot of inventory in the near term, the near-term shortages have eased, but the likelihood that they will now keep replenishing their depleted inventories means that oil prices will remain higher for longer, which means that some of the buffering that the government was doing, in our estimate of the 2% of GDP growth headwind that comes from higher energy prices, about 1.2% of GDP was being buffered or cushioned by the government. While I think the government has fiscal space to keep doing this for many more months, I think the challenge is the dollar. So there is a balance of payments pressure, meaning you need the dollars to pay for the oil you're importing. And if you know that this is going to last 1 year, you need to start passing along some of the pain and therefore raise prices at the retail level so that demand starts to adjust. And more importantly, given that there was panic setting in the currency markets, you want to give a signal to the currency markets that longer term adjustments are being made. So I expect that there may be some more, but not a lot more price increases ahead. So to say that there's very bad times ahead is, I think, a bit of an exaggeration. But I do think that some of the pain that was being cushioned by the government will be passed through in the next several months.
0: Professor Mehrotra, a lot of economists, and Neelkanth also seems to suggest that it's not as bad as it looks. It's certainly, many say, not as bad as it was during the pandemic period. Our macroeconomic fundamentals are strong. We keep hearing that. Is that talking up the economy? Do you believe that under these headline numbers, there are reasons to worry?
4: There are reasons to worry. However, by and large, my understanding is not very dissimilar from that of Neelkanth's. I believe that more action could have been taken and should have been taken 2 months ago. So what action has been taken is too little too late. I know what we all know what the reasons are. They are political. Elections were happening. What I'm worried about is the fact that they've raised the price of diesel, and that's going to raise the inflation rate more than it should. It could have. If you raise the petrol price and you continue to raise the petrol price, that's much better, for the simple reason that the inflationary impact of diesel is going to be felt across the economy for a long time to come. So it's not a very sensible approach to increase the price of diesel. Other than that, if I was in the government, I
0: so
4: would
0: I,
4: actually...
0: Are you saying, just a minute. Sorry, go ahead. Sorry for stopping you. Please go ahead.
4: I was making another different point about fertilizers. You see, we also import fertilizer, and obviously, because of the shortages, the price of fertilizer is increasing. And we have to understand the fiscal cost of the fertilizer subsidy was already excessive, in the sense of it was 1.85 trillion rupees in the last fiscal year. This year, it's likely to be somewhere in the region of 2.3 lakh crores. So it's critical that, and there is excessive use of urea happening. 85% of the fertilizer subsidy goes towards urea. And that's causing soil, you know, worsening of the quality of the soil. It's reducing yields, and it's causing fiscal pressure for the government. So there's a triple whammy there. There's an advantage for the farmer. Mm-hmm. You could raise the urea price. It might not have been done so far on account of the elections, but they should be raised
0: right.
4: for the key reasons that I've just mentioned. And it could be done now. A crisis is also an opportunity. That's all I would say.
0: Soumya Kanti Ghosh, the inflation, the I word. One of the things that the Narendra Modi government has been conscious of in the last 12 years is to ensure that inflation is kept under control. Now there are external shocks coming in. This is a supply shock, which almost seems to suggest that in controlling inflation is going to be a huge challenge in the months ahead. Would I be right in saying that?
5: Yeah, thank you, Razim. I think regarding the inflation, the most important point to note is that the wholesale prices actually adjust faster than the CPI, the headline inflation, which basically the RBI tracks for rate decisions. So at this point of time, the good thing on the CPI inflation, the inflation which we basically track, is that food prices have stayed significantly benign for longer. And in fact, the data which was released last 2 days back actually surprised the market on the downside, because everyone was expecting that it could be closer to 4%, but it actually came below 3.5%, indicating that the food price management of the center actually is playing out over the last year or so. And even the fact that the imported inflation, basically the pass-through from the exchange rate in terms of the higher input cost on the corporate margins, even though that is now 42 contributing around 40 to 45% of the overall headline inflation. But my sense is that this price rise of 3 rupees, there may be some more price increases, because the experience shows that these price increases are always staggered. In the past also, it has happened. So there may be more price increases. But my sense is now, if we take this only into account, it could add another 20 basis points to the headline inflation. Of course, inflation will go up. The Reserve Bank of India projection is 4.6. Some estimates are higher than that. But even if it goes to be, say, 5% or so, it will still be below that central bank inflation target. So basically there is a scope for the central bank and the regulators to look through this cycle, hoping that there is an end to the worries imminent, given the way things have been moving out in the last 2 days.
0: Well, we don't know whether there's an end to the war and that's imminent, because that is just one of the X factors. But Shankar Iyer, should we be concerned, particularly about inflation, the wholesale inflation hitting a 42-month high on April 6th, 8.3%, and the possibility, as all of you are saying, of further fuel price hikes? How concerned should we be?
6: Well, we should be concerned, and I think people are concerned even if there was no price hike, because across the country, people who are buying cylinders on black are paying much more than the official price. So that isn't factored in the inflation index. But more importantly, Rajdeep, we know that the gas produced from Qatar is down by 40%. It could take three or four years to restore. We know from the International Energy Agency that restoration of capacity across the Persian Gulf would take between 18 and 24 months. Add on this the supply disruption and then the price. So if you ladder up, you have an issue of output, you have an issue of supply, and you have an issue of price. Now, this will seep into the economy, however brave we might be about saying that, you know, we will do better. There is nothing unique about the Indian economy that it will not. The one good thing about the Indian economy is that it is not as dependent on crude oil. Just like China is around 18-20% of its energy mix is crude oil. In India, the energy mix is around 25-28%. Having said that, the critical energy we still import. We import 88% of our energy needs. So these things will happen. The other thing, Rajdeep, that hasn't got sufficient attention is what might pass through after this great Beijing meeting, which I think is essentially, as of now, is he said, she said meeting. But what comes through in terms of what is concocted there, whether China will act on Iran, whether the US will restore its tariff, because Trump is sort of hell-bent on putting the tariffs back. So all of these are all uncertainties that we have to watch out for. On the ground, people are already feeling the inflation. So it is up to us to sort of bring the data to align the experience.
0: I'll come to what are the solutions, but Neelkanth Mishra, you know, the truth of the matter is, could we do anything differently? You just heard Professor Mehrotra suggesting that if you had to go in for a fuel price hike, maybe you had to do it a couple of months ago when oil prices were surging. We talk of oil being deregulated. Truth is, oil is politically combustible. You couldn't do it before an election. So you suddenly remember austerity and bring in a price hike after the elections. Could the government have done anything differently? Should it be doing something differently rather than panicking the market with this austerity drive and possibly asking for savings, which could also affect growth? Could the government do something different is my bigger question. You're smiling.
3: No, but see, everything takes on a political hue. The way I see it, maybe my prism is very different. See, the way I see it, everyone, including me, including the oil markets, including maybe President Trump himself, thought that this was going to be a four-week war. And it has lasted longer. You can see that the Chinese have panicked. See, no one knew till end of April, I mean, after the Chinese monthly trade data came out, that the Chinese were releasing 3.5 million barrels a day of their own strategic reserves just to calm down the oil markets. By now, otherwise, the oil prices would have been 140, 150. So there has been a big disruption. And I think if you start doing mark to market, I think from a conceptual theoretical perspective, yes, oil prices are deregulated. Maybe they should be allowed to move around. But imagine if diesel one day is costing 90 and 2 weeks later is costing 150. And suppose the war was to end very quickly, which is what everyone's expectation was, including mine, I must say, that by end of the middle of April, end of April, it ends. And then oil prices, diesel prices come down to 90. Now, how are people going to price bus rides, taxi rides, as Professor Mehrotra was saying, you know, vegetable prices? So if you think that it's going to be a short-lived disruption, you cushion it by saying, I will use fiscal tools to protect the retail prices. And as you get clarity, you start allowing the price increase to happen. And I think that's a prudent thing, whether it was done only for political purposes, it was done for some nefarious designs. Should the government be doing more to protect growth? I think it is unwise. As I said, I think the binding constraint is the dollar. I think there is
0: no. But sorry to intervene, Neelkanth. Why did the markets, for example, go down 3,400 points in the last 4 days? why was the market spooked by what the Prime Minister said at that moment? Was the market not prepared for this?
3: The markets globally are panicking. See, you see the 10-year bond yield in the US has gone up. I think the chances of rate hikes are being priced in. That's the point, right? So you look at what the oil markets are saying. The oil markets were expecting that this would be a short-lived war. The current price, the dated Brent, which is the spot Brent. So what when you say, see the Brent price on screen, it is next month's delivery. But if you want something in the next 2 weeks, you pay dated Brent or the physical inventory. That premium had gone to $40 in early April. Till 2 weeks back, it was $20. Last Friday, it fell to zero. So what people realize is that a lot of inventory is being dumped by right. China into the market to calm it down. But in the process, because it has depleted inventory, the March 27 price is now starting to go up. Now, when that happens, the whole of the financial market starts realizing that these oil price disruptions are not temporary. They are permanent, or rather much longer lasting. In which case, everyone, everywhere, bond yields are going up because inflation expectations are going up. So the Indian market is also realizing with that. And of course, the trigger point may have been the PM speech, but the PM was, I think, acknowledging what the oil markets are saying, that this is going to be, you look at the Singapore PM speech.
0: Right.
3: He's talking about prolonged shortages. So the world is now realizing that this is not ending.
0: You know, the fact is there's the uncertainty over the war, Professor Mehrotra. You mentioned that diesel prices should not have also been brought up along with petrol prices. But the question arises, everyone is linking what's happening to the West Asia conflict. And to some extent, they're right. But in the context of the Indian economy, we've seen FII outflows even before the war. We've seen FDI in decline. The rupee, of course, has been depreciating. Some of these problems predate what has happened in the last couple of months. And that's why I ask, I mean, under the headline numbers, is there reason to worry at all? Should we be sanguine about the state of the economy at the moment?
4: So let me make a few points. You know, I take Nilkanth very seriously, and we are listening to two members of the Prime Minister's Economic Advisory Council. And I'm actually very surprised by Nilkanth's remark that he felt that the war is going to end soon. None of us who were following the war for the last 2.5 months expected the war to end, because I don't think most observers in India in particular have understood the motivations of Iran. We should expect Iran to see this through to its logical end, which means the US must leave its 15 bases and Israel needs to be chastened. I won't say more than this on this. Therefore, we have to prepare from this point onwards for these eventualities that this war is going to continue. Now, you're absolutely right that the decline in the rupee was continuing, and that decline was appropriate for the following reason, as both Nilkanth and I have pointed out in our writings, that the real effective exchange rate needed to depreciate, and it did. And that's a good thing from our export, from the point of view of our export. However, now in the last five, you know, the decline beyond 90 has actually gone beyond that point. It's not good that this is happening. It's going to definitely have an inflationary impact. So we have no choice in some ways but for the RBI to begin to intervene again. So much for that. The real point is that the reliance of the government on indirect taxes alone is not the way forward. If it is going to feel a fiscal crunch, as it really is, needs to remind ourselves. We need to remind ourselves as a nation that the government has benefited from a windfall gain compared to the previous government of roughly 30 trillion, rupees, 30 lakh crores. Because the oil prices have been in the region of $60-$70 a barrel over the entire 10-year period, except in 2022. So the trouble is that if we had managed the fisc a little better, until now, we wouldn't be in this situation. So that's one thing. And therefore, we cannot be in a situation where we don't use direct taxes. We are now in a situation where if we want to reduce our fiscal deficit, we need to think about some changes, some tweaks on surcharges on high net worth individuals and dollar billionaires on their net worth. We have to think about new types of direct taxes because we've already cut CIT, we've cut PIT. How much we cannot continue to do that? We've already lost about 3 lakh crores per annum on account of the CIT plus PIT cuts in 19 and 20 and 25. So, we've got to think a little bit, more broadly.
0: Okay. So let's come therefore to solution. Soumya Kanti Ghosh, what's the solution? Going ahead, since you are part of the Prime Minister's Economic Advisory Council, what would you advise? What is the road ahead? It can't be surely making statements that perhaps panic the markets and spook many individuals. What is the way ahead in terms of policy?
5: No, I think, say in terms of the policies, and before I start, I think let us be very clear that in the month of March also, the government had cut the excise duty on rupees so as to cushion the impact on the OMC. So that was the first upper state. Now they have passed on the cost increase to the consumers. So there has been a continuous step. Now, having said that, what are the solutions? Because the first thing I think has been laid out on the table to address, to cushion and to save foreign exchange reserves. So I think the first of the step has been announced, I think, a couple of days back on import, increasing the import duty on gold and silver. That is likely to cushion some of the imports of gold. I think gold imports, actually gold and petroleum imports are 33% of the India's 720 billion imports. So which is basically close to 200 billion. So even if we can save around 5 to 10 billion over there, that's first thing. The second thing which the government, actually the central bank and the government could contemplate is basically there is a limit on the liberalized LRS scheme, basically which means that an individual can remit $2.5 lakh per year. If you remember in 2013, that limit was brought down from $2 lakh to $75,000 so as to allow that, so as to ensure that this spending is not transmitted outside the country, and that could lead to conservation of foreign exchange reserves. So that could be one of the options, but that options also has to be done very delicately, because that could also give out a signal that we are trying to save too much. The third option basically already has been discussed, basically trying to bring back the portfolio investors. Interestingly, I think, Rajdeep, the most important thing is that the depreciation and the value of the rupee actually has been significantly against India's macro fundamentals. Last 3 years, growth rate was 7.3%. We started this crisis with a growth rate of 7.6% last year. Inflation was at 4%. Banking sector profitability were close to 4 trillion. I think any number you put on the table, this number did not suggest that the rupee should depreciate so significantly. So possibly one of the reasons is basically the portfolio capital investors actually has been significant outflow in the first 5 months of this year, close to 22 billion portfolio capital outflows, which was last year was around 11.5 billion. So I think we need to bring back the foreign investors. So for them, you try to make some concession in the tax structure, which is already there, and to encourage, and also on the FDI flows, if we can make some concessions in terms of some reforms in the sectors. So it should be a combination of addressing the fiscal and also trying to conserve the foreign exchange reserves at the same point of time.
0: Okay, I just have a couple of more minutes. Shankar, your prescription, what should the government be doing? You're always full of ideas. What's your big idea?
6: My opening message would be, please don't chase pennies and miss the pounds. All these ideas, going on motorcycle, going halfway, cutting LRS, all of this is not going to, it's like trying to move the elephant. The real issue that India faces, and it has always faced, is that we consume more dollars than we earn. And then to earn those dollars, we have to produce enough in rupees to pay for that. This is every crisis in India on economic crisis is around the rupee and the dollar. So here are two things that I would say. One, the government of India is sitting over about 15 or 20 lakh crores worth of PSU. Bundle them, put them up, list them, get foreign investors to get interested. Second, the monetization of real estate and infra assets hasn't gone anywhere. Nirmala Sitharaman, the finance minister, mentioned that they're going to put a list of 16.72 lakh crores. Why not ask all these to be put into a fund, list it in India, list it abroad, get the dollars. Third, India needs townships. India needs new cities. Why not ask foreign developers to come and set up 100 townships in India, solar powered, Wi-Fi powered, name it smart city, whatever the hell you want to call it. And those dollars, see, India needs houses, India needs dollars, India needs mass employment. So all the chief ministers, instead of...
0: For that, you're going to have to bring ease of doing business. You cannot... But for that, you're going to have to really make ease of doing business from a slogan into actuality. Speak to any foreign investor, they still struggle. All these sound very nice in a TV studio, Shankar, with due apologies. When you actually speak practically to businessmen, they continue to tell you, many of them are actually looking for other alternatives to invest to India, even Indian businessmen.
6: In my 40 years of writing, Rajdeep, whatever I have written comes to play in 10 years later. I said open up insurance 100%. I said that in 1997, it got opened in 2017. It was actually a Sinha to Sinha reform. Because Yashwant Sinha opened it first and then Jayant Sinha opened it. I said list State Bank of India, there was a great resistance to it. I said list LIC, there was a great resistance to it. I said create solar kilowatt hour rooftop projects, there was a great resistance to it. Because the Babudam wants to chase status quoist pennies project. You have to move the needle if you want to be a $10 trillion economy. Otherwise, you can still accumulate. You can't make an omelette without breaking the egg, Rajdeep. Break the egg.
0: Okay. I think you can't make an omelette without breaking the egg. Let me leave that as a one-liner. It takes a crisis for us to discuss the economy seriously. And I think Neelkanth's smile communicates a lot, as does that of Professor Mehrotra and Soumya Kanti Ghosh. The fact is, there are challenges that lie ahead. Hopefully, those challenges also provide an opportunity. And that is really what we can hope for, that this challenge that has been posed by this West Asia conflict also provides opportunities for the Indian economy. Let's, for a change, end on a hopeful, positive note. And of course, tighten our belts. I certainly have done that by working from home and doing this program from home today. Thank you all very much for joining me on the show tonight. Thank you to all our viewers for watching. Namaskar. Goodbye. Jai Hind.

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3: Hello everyone, you're watching Newstrack with me, Maria Shakil. A major breakthrough in the NEET paper leak case. The CBI has arrested Pune-based chemistry lecturer P.V. Kulkarni, alleging that he was the kingpin behind the paper leak that triggered the cancellation of the 2026 entrance examination. According to investigators, P.V. Kulkarni leaked question papers and answer keys to aspirants during secret tuition sessions. The accused was allegedly linked to the examination process through the NTA, that is the National Testing Agency, giving him access to confidential NEET papers for the May 3rd exam. This comes hours after the education minister admitted there were lapses in the examination system and acknowledged the need for urgent reforms. In a significant announcement, the government has now decided that from next year, NEET UG will be conducted in computer-based test mode. With the NEET re-exam scheduled now for June 21st, serious questions are now being raised over the credibility of India's competitive examination system. Was there a mole inside the exam system? And is a full-scale examination reform now unavoidable? Before I bring in the guests, here's what happened today.
4: Radha Krishnan committee ko pura palan karne ke uparant bhi us command chain mein kahin na kahin breach hui hai. Isko hum swikar karte hain. Iski sudharne ka zimmedari hum lete hain.
5: We accept the mistake and we will fix the system. For lakhs of NEET aspirants, this is no longer just about an entrance exam. It is about trust. Trust in a system they spent years believing in. And that trust stands deeply shaken now. Amid nationwide outrage over the NEET UG paper leak controversy, the centre has now announced a re-examination for affected candidates on June 21st. The education minister says merit will not be sacrificed at the altar of the paper leak mafia.
4: Sarkar aap hi ke saath hai, aap hi ke hiton mein meritorious students ki medhavi chhatron ki paksh mein nirnay liya gaya hai. Main fir kahun, hum nahi chahte the koi mafia ki shadyantra se koi money bag aapki seat ko chhin le. Hum nahi hona dena chahte the.
5: But for students who burned the midnight oil, sacrificed childhoods and pinned their futures on a single exam, this reassurance may have come too late. In a rare admission, Dharmendra Pradhan has acknowledged that the NTA needs urgent repair. Every possible NTA link is now under the scanner. The government is even weighing a complete shift to online exams from next year. An extraordinary move triggered by an extraordinary collapse of credibility.
4: अगले साल से परीक्षा इसकी जो मूल जड़ है OMR अगले साल से नीट की परीक्षा कंप्यूटर बेस्ड टेस्ट से होगी.

0: exam. This was his third attempt. That death has now triggered a fierce political face-off. Congress leader Rahul Gandhi has called it a murder by system, asking how many more young lives would be lost before accountability is fixed. What started as allegations of a paper leak has now snowballed into one of the biggest credibility crises facing India's examination system. And for students, the damage goes far beyond postponed or re-examinations. Even as the government promises reform and strict action, millions of students are still asking the same question. If hard work cannot guarantee fairness, then what does?
1: यहाँ पे 6 घंटा आगे पढ़ो, फिर घर पे जाके पूरे रात जाग कर पढ़ो, और उसके बाद फिर एग्ज़ाम कैंसिल हो जाता है, हमें री एग्ज़ाम देना पड़ता है, बहुत ज़्यादा हमें प्रॉब्लम होता है, फिर उन चीज़ों को याद करना, फिर उसको लिखना जाके, बहुत ज़्यादा प्रॉब्लम होता है हमें इस चीज़ को लेके। तो इनकी से यही कहना है कि बार बार इस तरह से ना किया जाए।
0: 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A country cannot afford to fail its brightest young minds again and again. After all, an examination does not merely test students, it tests the credibility of the system itself. And right now, India's education system is staring at its toughest test yet. With Arvind Ojha, Sharad Kumar, Divyesh Singh, Asta Bhardwaj, India Today.
2: Joining me on the show tonight, Professor Chandrabhushan Sharma, who is an educationist. We have Diya Mishra, who is a NEET aspirant of the present batch. He will be reappearing when the exams happen in June. Vikram Singh is a security expert. He's joining me as well. Before I bring in the experts, I want to understand from you, Diya, the concerns. Okay, we'll get Diya in a bit. We'll get Diya in just a bit. Professor Sharma, this is the need of the hour. If there is a realization that the entire system is rotten, then it has to be demolished and a new system established. That's what you think has been finally done, with the government admitting that the OMR was not working. Now they have to ensure that the entire system goes online.
3: Maria, I have a basic question. You said finally, as it has been realized, how long will we take to realize?
2: Absolutely, and
3: has
2: I agree
3: really
2: with
3: been
2: you.
3: Realized?
2: I agree with you.
3: Yeah, right. You will remember, I'm sure, 2024 mug, and we had discussed this. The exam of some centers were cancelled, and the Supreme Court gave a judgment. Now, 2026, we come to know that 2025, the Biswal family, which is involved in this leak, had 4 children of the family who passed the exam and they are in medical colleges. Now it is apparent that 2025 exam was also fuzzed. What do we do about that now? Do we take out those students? Do we cancel the exam of 2025 as well? I think it is too late. 2026, this happens again. I believe some of the issues that we need to pinpoint immediately is 2024, it was accepted that the NTA was created to conduct online exam only. I don't know, and we have not been able to know why all these years the NTA has been assigned the job of conducting paper-pencil exam, for which it is just not prepared. Now, you had a director general at that point of time who was a bureaucrat, a babu, and all everything boiled on to him that he had failed in his duties and he was removed. We again had another IAS officer managing NTA. This question has been raised again and again, Maria, that it's not a bureaucratic job. It's not an office. It's a process of assessment and evaluation. You need to understand how a nationwide test is conducted. You have agencies which have done it well. Remember those days when one of the IITs used to conduct the JEE exam,
2: yes,
3: and you never had a leak. First, second, you had questions which were actually very difficult. So when you hand it over to an agency, which is at the helm of affairs, which understands assessment and evaluation process and knows how to

0: conduct a nationwide exam, so it does it. You have created an organization where you have people who have never been at the helm of affairs.
1: Okay.
0: This question leaks.
1: So, are you of the opinion that NTA in itself should be dismantled? It's a body which doesn't know how to conduct exams because those who are part of the NTA maybe do not understand the scale of the exams.
0: Exactly. We did not create NTA. I was part of the whole debate in the MHRD at that point of time. I remember Prakash Javrekarji being the minister. I was a chairman, taking part in it. So I can say with authority, we had not said that it will conduct paper pencil test. It was mandated to conduct only online test. Suddenly, it was given the job of conducting paper pencil.
1: But sir, perhaps the new boss is looking at the issue very, very differently. He's a very, very capable bureaucrat. Abhishek Singh.
0: No, I don't think so. See, you are a very capable media person. Now, why don't we make you the minister for, say, water resources? And this was said by Prime Minister on the floor of the House. Ye babu jo hain, ye sab jante hain. Aaj water resource manage karte hain, kal dusri mantralay manage karte hain. Inko sab pata hota hai kya? I'm only questioning. I'm not a fit person to be cabinet secretary. I'm a teacher. I have done assessment all my life. I know how to manage exams across the country. So give me that job. Don't make me cabinet secretary. I won't be able to manage. Similarly, this is a job of an academic who understands assessment.
1: Okay.
0: I'll give you an example. I was chairman of an IOS. I was conducting DLED exam across the country. And my question in West Bengal was leaked by the Treasury of West Bengal.
1: Yeah.
0: Now, we went to the court. I cancelled the West Bengal exam. The judge asked me, why only Bengal? Why don't you cancel nationwide?
1: Hmm.
0: Then I declared and
1: 23 lakh students. We are looking at a huge number, sir. It's about 23 lakh students. The future of their future is at stake. And one such student is Diya, who's joining us now. Diya, are you then convinced with... Sir, I'm coming to you. You have to give chance to others as well, sir. So I'll come to you. Diya, with the education minister today addressing the press conference, in the last 48 to 72 hours, there have been very fast-paced developments. Are you now satisfied with the investigation and this decision that this entire exam will now go online?
2: Yes, of course. As an aspirant, I derive immense satisfaction that, by the assurance that merit, diligence, and integrity shall remain paramount.
1: You think that integrity is important here? Vikram Singh, when we look at the investigation, just look at this investigation. Now, the kingpin has been identified as this chemistry professor sitting in Pune. I see him as perhaps part of the chain. The real picture is still not clear. Is he becoming a fall guy here because of the pace in which the CBI is working? They have to also seem to be working. That's why 8 arrests back to back. But the question is that you know, I'm looking at it. So here is someone who's actually running a coaching institute as well. Then what was the NTA doing in engaging someone who's actually running a coaching institute?
3: Maria, good evening. You have, in fact, hit the nail on the head. I think it's very good news, but I do hope it's not too good to be so true.
1: Hmm.
3: Indeed, something has to be very, very convincing. Was it in the public domain that these are the culprits and CBI judges to nab them? I will tell you one or two things. Where there is a will, there is a way.
1: Hmm.
3: Here, there was neither the will nor the way. If there were 89 leaks in 10 years, the fault lines were inbuilt and they could have done much better. But perhaps they had the honing missile to the extent that they go in for the worst practices. Radhakrishnan committee had recommended that you will go in for online.
1: Hmm.
3: You will not outsource to shady companies. And exam was outsourced to shady companies, blacklisted companies. I think you were quoting the recipe of disaster. When I say you, NTA was always quoting the recipe of disaster, barking up all the wrong trees, backing up the wrong kind of people, holding those people with questionable backgrounds to do the most sensitive jobs.
1: Hmm.
3: And as was in fact mandated that the NTA would only do online papers and not offline. Why did they in the first place? And I think in this case, the head should roll. They cannot just deviate from the given mandate and just by the drop of a hat shift gears in a manner that is detrimental to the interest of the integrity of the examination and to the future of the children of which Diya is here. I must compliment Diya for being putting up a brave front, but it is easier said than done, yes. But a re-examination will always have a trauma and always will break the rhythm of the students. 23 lakh students would translate into almost 1 crore people. They have been negatively and adversely impacted. I had expected a lot from the NTA and
1: yes,
3: the ministry.
1: Yes, but I'm looking at the CBI investigation. Is it really jumping the gun? 8 arrests in matter of 48 hours, Vikram Singh. And then the kingpin has been identified already. So, isn't it some kind of shortcut in the investigation here?
3: No, Maria, I wouldn't say that because the entire nation is looking at the investigation and they would be looking at the investigation and the evidence with a microscope. The CBI may or may not have taken shortcuts earlier, but this is one case where they dare not take shortcuts because this will be scrutinized not only by the highest level in the CBI, but also the court and the media. And one mistake, and then they caught on the wrong foot. Well, their reputation as it is needs a lot of reinforcement. But if they bungle up this investigation, I'm sure they are finished for all times to come. Therefore, I would say this is one prime case where they had better put their best foot forward and put up their case in an infallible manner so that the courts also cannot raise the finger at the quality of investigation.
1: Yes. Here is someone, a teacher, who has access to papers. And he was involved on the behalf of the National Testing Agency. So he exploited this to leak questions to the students. That is what has been explained in terms of this role of Professor Kulkarni, who has now been arrested by the CBI. But Professor Sharma, here is the question. When it is about the setting of the question papers, I'm sure that Professor Kulkarni is one among many who are involved in setting of the question papers. And when the question papers are set, it's not that an individual will have total access to a paper. So perhaps he would propose a set of questions. The final call would be taken through a system which will be computerized. A computerized system takes a call. Then how are these questions matching? Do you think that Professor Kulkarni is one in the chain? Let me repeat that question. He's one in the chain. There is somebody higher up as well in the NTA who could be involved.
0: Yes, I don't rule out the possibility of somebody in NTA conniving with it. But then my question would be when we conduct such an exam, we don't let one person develop more than two questions. And even those two questions, one would not be sure that it will appear on the question paper. So if we have to have 120 chemistry items on the question paper, we will have 2,000 similar questions or items, and then it will be mixed and matched. Now, how is it definitely that one person knew all 140 questions? It's like impossible. That means the system that NTA has evolved is basically faulty. We have done it. We conduct exam. I have conducted exam. And we don't let any individual set more than two items. One, two. I have a feeling that it was done by people who were nobodies. They have no responsibility. When your professors from IT and civil institutions do it or design questions, they are very conscious of their reputation. When you get it set by people from nowhere, then
1: that's actually a very interesting point. So, Professor Sharma, the kind of people who are involved in setting of the papers, you say, are nobodies and they do not really care about their reputation. In this particular case, they have identified Professor Kulkarni, who runs a coaching institute also and is involved in setting of the papers. So, Diya Mishra, let me give you the last word. As a student, are you relieved now that the exams will be going online? Or are you of the opinion that there are several things that you have lost faith in the process?
2: I go both ways, ma'am. I have, of course, lost faith in the system, but as our honourable education minister has announced this morning, it has relieved me for in a world where technology governs precision and accountability, this reform is both prudent and progressive. For it not only fortifies the sanctity of the examination process, but also restores the confidence of a genuine aspirant. What, in my opinion, what is for appreciation is that the students' apprehensions were not met with indifference, but with decisive action. So I am right now relieved, and I'm in the process of preparation and revision for the exam set.
1: Are other aspirants also relieved? As you are saying, as you said that you feel relieved, what about others? I'm sure you're in touch with many of your batchmates.
2: Yes, ma'am. All of them are too relieved since they have given us a good, ample amount of time for the revision for the re-NEET examination that is scheduled on the 21st of June. And also my juniors who are preparing for the next year, they're also very satisfied with the shift towards computer-based test framework since it reduces the chances of leaks and cheating to happen again.
1: Okay. Professor Sharma, Diya Mishra and Vikram Singh, really appreciate your time. Thank you for joining us. We are putting out this debate on our website and also on the YouTube channel. Thanks so much for watching.

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5: Three states, three leaders, three defining challenges. In Kerala, V.D. Satishan faces the challenge of reducing debt and providing employment. In Tamil Nadu, C. Joseph Vijay looks to ensure financial and political stability. And in West Bengal, Suvendu Adhikari aims to make the state a major industrial power. Read it in the latest issue of India Today. 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

0: 72 hours ago, Prime Minister Narendra Modi gave the first call, appealing to Indians that they should watch their expenditure, cut discretionary spending, and also conserve foreign exchange. What does this actually mean? Are these some signs of concern for you and me? Let me take all those questions to the Vice Chairperson of Niti Aayog, Dr. Ashok Lahiri, and this is his first interview ever since he took charge. Dr. Lahiri, really appreciate your time. Thank you. Should we be concerned?
1: With the war waging in West Asia, which no one can predict how long it will go on for, there's really reason to be concerned, no doubt about that. But I'm surprised that some people are saying, why this national austerity? National austerity is another term for national savings. And forget this current crisis. You know, national savings is the main source of national investment. China, the East Asian tigers, they used to save a lot. China saved more than 50% of its GDP in 2010. Whereas my country, your country, we saved 34%, 15% less than this. So national austerity, if it's a synonym for national savings, asking people to save more, because that savings is what will finance investment, is always a good thing.

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3: After that, I couldn't stop thinking about these very mysterious animals.
4: Turtle Walker, a documentary by Tyra Milani, tells the story of the unsung hero who died in 2023.
5: Narration of the film was done firsthand by Satish. He had extensive diaries and research notes that he'd kept, so he referred to those to make sure that what he was sharing was accurate. And then at the end, the film was fact-checked by two different researchers and scientists, herpetologists. It was him along with, Romulus Whitaker. He's a very renowned herpetologist. He was the one who guided Satish and said, maybe you could be the next, sea turtle man in India.
4: The film, which has won several international awards, aims to spread awareness about conservation efforts and climate change challenges. The documentary, which also includes dramatization, features rare photographs taken by Bhaskar documenting his studies. Bureau Report, India Today.
6: खरीफ के लिए जो फैसला लिया गया उसमें करीब जितने भी खरीफ के क्रॉप्स हैं उन सब में कॉस्ट प्लस 50% या 50 से अधिक टोटल 260,000 करोड़ रुपए किसानों को पे आउट जाएगा इस पूरे फैसले से। 2004 से 14 के दशक में 4,75,000 करोड़ रुपए किसानों को मिले थे। एनडीए 1, एनडीए 2, एनडीए 3 ये जो पीरियड है इसमें 19 लाख करोड़ रुपए किसानों को खरीफ में मिले। किसानों के जीवन में इसके कारण एक बड़ा परिवर्तन आया है।

0: welcome to the special edition of Statecraft this evening, where I'm reporting from Central Delhi because of the BRICS foreign ministers meeting. What happens when the world enters diplomacy season, but nobody trusts each other? What happens when leaders shake hands in public, but rivalries grow stronger behind closed doors? Tonight, four stories. Prime Minister Narendra Modi's visit to the UAE. BRICS foreign ministers meeting in New Delhi. President Trump's visit to China and Saudi Arabia's reported proposal of a non-aggression pact with Iran. It's diplomacy season in the world where global leaders are meeting each other. Prime Minister Narendra Modi embarked upon a very crucial visit to the UAE. This even as BRICS foreign ministers meeting was taking place in New Delhi, where the representatives of Iran and UAE had quite a spat. It also comes at a crucial time amid a ceasefire that's holding very, very delicately, and there could be an imminent conflict that could restart in the region. And in all that, amidst all that, President Trump visited China. Here is a report.
1: Dialogue and diplomacy is the mantra for peace and stability in the West Asian region. This was the message of Prime Minister Narendra Modi in UAE as he begins his five-nation tour. Amid a fragile ceasefire in the West Asia war and after UAE's exit from the OPEC, Modi stopped over for a brief visit to Abu Dhabi, where he was welcomed by the President Sheikh Mohammed bin Zayed Al Nahyan. Condemning the attacks on UAE, Prime Minister Narendra Modi said dialogue and diplomacy is the only solution to the crisis. He added that India stood shoulder to shoulder with UAE while emphasizing that the Strait of Hormuz should be free, open and safe. The UAE has been one of the main targets of Iranian missile attacks ever since the start of the war. Iran has accused UAE of providing safe space to American military bases, facilities and personnel.
2: भारत ने हमेशा समस्याओं के समाधान के लिए डायलॉग और डिप्लोमेसी का प्राथमिकता दी है और उसको फ्री ओपन और सेफ बनाए रखना ये हमारी सबसे बड़ी प्राथमिकता है। इस विषय में अंतर्राष्ट्रीय कानूनों का पालन आवश्यक है। ब्रदर, भारत हर परिस्थिति में यूएई के साथ कंधे से कंधा मिलाकर खड़ा है और आगे भी खड़ा रहेगा।
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1: The visit also comes at a time when India is hosting two-day BRICS foreign ministers meeting. Iranian Foreign Minister Sayed Abbas Araghchi, who is in India attending the meeting, had earlier met Prime Minister Modi. Sources say that last year, the UAE was the fourth largest source of crude oil, which met nearly 11% of our requirements. It is also the largest source of LPG for India, meeting nearly 40% of the requirement. The UAE has been the first country to partner with India in a strategic petroleum reserves. The Prime Minister's next stop is Netherlands, followed by Sweden, Norway and Italy. With Mahashweta Lala, Bureau Report, India Today.
0: BRICS foreign ministers meeting being held in New Delhi, which is the chair of BRICS this year, shows clear divisions within the bloc. This comes at a time when the UAE and Iran had spat within various sessions here in New Delhi. And Sergey Lavrov made it very clear that India could play a pivotal role to bringing about peace in the region as also globally. Can that really happen at a time when countries are choosing sides and blocs are not being able to deliver? I say this because at the end of the BRICS foreign ministers meeting, they could not conclude with a joint statement. They've released a presidency statement of the chair, which is India.
3: India just hosted one of the most important BRICS meeting of 2026. But instead of unity, the summit exposed a hard truth. BRICS is one of the most powerful global bloc. But can it even agree on the biggest crisis in the world right now? There was no joint statement from the BRICS foreign ministers meeting. Why? Several reports suggest it is because the members could not agree on West Asia crisis. That matters. A joint statement means one voice, one position, one message to the world. A chair's statement signals disagreement in the bloc. And who issued that chair statement? India. Why is that important? Because India now sits at the center of a massive diplomatic balancing act. Listen to what Lavrov said. He praised Pakistan's role in helping establish dialogue between Iran and the United States. But then he went further. He openly said India could play a long-term mediator role between Iran and the Arab world because of India's vast diplomatic experience.
4: Both countries are trying to instill this aggression, to instill this hostility in these relations. And I believe that this hostility, this aggression against Iran was motivated, among other things, to antagonize Iran and its Arab neighbors, to instill more hostility in their relations. And we are trying to act with the opposite goal in mind. And you can see that Pakistan is helping establish dialogue between Iran and the United States to resolve the urgent problems, to resolve the existing crisis. And if we speak long-term, mediator between Iran and its Arab friends, well, this role could be played by India, considering its vast diplomatic experience and authority and clout.
3: That is not a casual remark. That is Russia publicly backing India as a stabilizing force in West Asia. But here's the real question. Why does everyone suddenly talk about mediation? Because the region stands dangerously close to another war. Iran's foreign minister, Abbas Araghchi, did not hide that reality. He said the Pakistan-mediated process with the US has not failed, but it sits in a very difficult position because of the attitude of the United States.
5: Well, the mediation process by Pakistan has not been failed yet, but it is in a very difficult course, mostly because of the Americans' behavior and their and the mistrust which exists between us. We appreciate any country who has the ability to help, particularly China. China has been helpful in the past in the resumption of relations between Iran and Saudi Arabia. We have very good relations with China. They are, we are strategic partners to each other, and we know that Chinese have a good intention. So anything that can be done by them to help diplomacy would be welcomed by the Islamic Republic of Iran.
3: So diplomacy survives, but barely. Araghchi also sent another major signal. He welcomed constructive roles from China and said India can certainly play a wider role in the region for building peace.
5: I think India, with its good reputation, can play a greater role in this region to help diplomacy, to help peace, and to promote peace and security. India is a friend to almost to all countries in the Persian Gulf. In north of this Gulf and in the southern part of that. So we appreciate any positive, constructive role played by India in this region.
3: Think about that carefully. Iran mentioned China as a strategic partner, but it mentioned India as a trusted friend with regional credibility. That tells you something about India's position in global diplomacy today. But did Iran sound optimistic? Not fully. Araghchi warned that the possibility of renewed conflict and even full-scale war cannot be ignored. He said Iran gives diplomacy a chance, but also stands prepared for war if conflict gets imposed again. This is not diplomatic theatre. This is warning. And right in the middle of this tension came the BRICS meeting in New Delhi. India hosted foreign ministers, partner countries and top diplomats under its 2026 BRICS chairship. The agenda looked ambitious: global governance reform, resilience, innovation, cooperation, sustainability. But one issue overshadowed everything else, West Asia, and the division became impossible to hide. Some BRICS members wanted one kind of language, others refused. Some countries sat too close to the conflict itself. Consensus collapsed, so India did what it could. It kept the meeting functional, it preserved the process, it issued a chair statement instead of allowing the summit to completely derail. That is the real story here. Not total unity, not total failure either. Instead, India tried to hold together a deeply divided bloc during one of the most volatile geopolitical moments in years. And that raises another question. What does this say about BRICS itself? Simple. BRICS has economic weight. It has political ambition. But when a real security crisis explodes, internal contradictions immediately surface. The bloc talks about reshaping global power, but on the West Asia crisis, it could not even produce one common sentence. Still, India walked away with something important, not dominance, not victory. Credibility. Russia publicly floated India as a mediator. Iran publicly welcomed a larger Indian role. And even during disagreement, India managed to keep BRICS moving forward under its chairship. This is not a small development, because in a fractured world, sometimes the country that keeps dialogue alive becomes the most important player in the room. With Rishika Aradhya, Bureau Report, India Today Global.
0: Was President Trump's visit to China diplomacy or controlled confrontation in real time? I say this because American Secret Service agents and journalists were kept aside in a dark room and not allowed to enter the main event. American Secret Service agents primarily because they had weapons. On the other hand, American officials, the top diplomats and ministers, cabinet ranking, carried burner phones to China for fear of surveillance and did not carry their own original gadgets. That's the atmosphere and environment in which diplomacy was conducted between US and China in Beijing.
6: We have to go.
7: Be gentle, but we are going. Don't run over anybody. Do not do what they did to us.
3: Beijing, high security, high tension, and a visit meant for diplomacy turning into a live demonstration of mistrust between two superpowers. Donald Trump was in China for a closely watched state summit with President Xi Jinping. But behind the polished optics, a very different story unfolded. One of digital lockdowns, armed standoffs, and a tightly controlled movement. According to reports, Trump and senior members of his delegation entered China without their personal cell phones. Instead, they were issued restricted clean devices, temporary laptops, and controlled communication systems designed specifically for high-risk environments. The logic is blunt. US officials consider China one of the most aggressive cyber surveillance environments in the world. So everything changes. No standard encrypted messaging apps, no synced personal device, no direct cloud access. Even communication between officials is routed through monitored systems, temporary accounts or in-person relays. Officials are warned against using unfamiliar charging ports over fears of juice jacking, where data can be stolen through compromised power connections. So travelers rely on US-issued chargers and external battery packs. Beijing, for its part, rejects these claims, insisting it follows strict data privacy laws and does not require unlawful data collection. But for Washington, the protocol is already decided. Assume everything is monitored. If the digital restrictions showed invisible tension, what happened in Beijing's historic Temple of Heaven made it visible. During Trump's visit to the 15th century site alongside President Xi Jinping, an incident involving the US Secret Service and American journalists escalated into a half-hour standoff with Chinese security officials. An armed security service agent accompanying the press pool was refused entry into the temple compound. Chinese security officials would not allow a firearm inside the historic site. What followed was not a brief misunderstanding. It was an increasingly tense negotiation between US and Chinese security teams, lasting nearly 30 minutes. The entry of journalists and the staff was delayed. Eventually, access was resolved.
6: Do you understand that we are in the motorcade with the president?
8: Shoemaker, it seems so weird.
9: Yeah, we didn't know that.
10: Okay, but this is...
9: So that's the main concern now is that the security of our side do not allow you, sir, leave this...
8: Okay, they are literally waiting on that.
11: We gotta move.
6: We gotta go, guys.
11: Okay,
6: no, we gotta go. We gotta go. Go.
11: We gotta
6: go.
11: We gotta
6: go. Let's go. We're going.
8: Look at this. That is our head of security.
11: We gotta go, guys.
6: Let's go. He's right.
12: We have to go.
6: We gotta go.
12: We have to go.
8: We are going.
6: Unbelievable.
8: U.S. press, we are going.
11: Go, go, go.
8: We are going. We are going. Rachel, make sure you're in this.
11: Go.
8: Be gentle, but we are going. Don't run over anybody. Do not do what they did to us.
3: This was supposed to be a diplomatic visit focused on high-level talks between two global powers. Instead, it is becoming a case study in something more fundamental. In a world of cyber fears, controlled information, and hardened security doctrines, even diplomacy itself is now conducted under suspicion. And in Beijing, this week, that suspicion is not visible. It is operational. With Rishish Kanjilal, Bureau Report, India Today Global.
0: Saudi Arabia is reportedly proposing a non-aggression pact with Iran, including with other regional partners, to avoid yet another conflict in West Asia, or what they call Middle East. Modeled on the 1975 Helsinki Accords, this could very well be a pact that could end the war or conflict, and also ensure and assure that future conflicts between Iran and West Asia does not really take place, clearly shows lesser dependence on the United States of America.
13: Saudi Arabia may be trying something extraordinary in West Asia, a Cold War-style peace framework designed to prevent another regional war with Iran. And if reports are accurate, this could become one of the biggest diplomatic shifts in West Asia in decades. According to a Financial Times report, Riyadh is floating the idea of a regional non-aggression pact involving Iran and other West Asian states. The model, the famous 1975 Helsinki Accords, the agreement that helped reduce tensions between the Soviet Union and the West during the Cold War. Back then, the Helsinki framework didn't end rivalry between Moscow and Washington, but it created rules, communication channels, and confidence-building measures that stopped Europe from spiraling into direct conflict. Saudi Arabia now appears to want something similar for the Gulf. Why now? Because the recent US-Israel-Iran conflict has fundamentally changed the regional security picture. Saudi Arabia and several Gulf states reportedly opposed military strikes on Iran from the very beginning. Their fear was simple. A weakened Iran would still survive, but become even more aggressive and unpredictable. And according to leaked CIA assessments, that's exactly what happened. Iran's government remains intact, and much of its missile capacity survived the war. For Riyadh, this means permanent instability is no longer sustainable. But here's where things get complicated. The Gulf itself is divided. Saudi Arabia appears to favor de-escalation and mediation. The UAE, however, has moved in a far more hawkish direction. Abu Dhabi has deepened security ties with Israel, reportedly received Iron Dome systems during the war, and strongly backed anti-India positioning. So today, the Gulf is no longer speaking with one voice on Iran. And then there is Israel. Any formal regional arrangement that normalizes Iran's role in West Asia is likely to face serious resistance from Tel Aviv. Israel views Iran not as a rival to be managed, but as a long-term existential threat. The United States could also be hesitant. Washington still maintains major military bases across the Gulf, while Iran continues demanding that regional states reduce American military presence. Then comes the Strait of Hormuz, one of the world's most important oil choke points. Iran already tries to assert influence there through its own maritime rules and toll systems. Any non-aggression framework would eventually have to tackle this issue, and that won't be easy. But despite all these obstacles, Saudi Arabia's move, backed by Pakistan, reveals something important. West Asia is entering a new phase. For years, Gulf politics revolved around confrontation, proxy wars, and bloc rivalries. Now, major powers like Saudi Arabia appear more interested in strategic stability, economic security, and avoiding another devastating regional war. This is especially critical as Gulf economies diversify beyond oil and invest heavily in mega projects, tourism, logistics, and technology. Constant war scares threaten all of that. So the real question is not whether Saudi Arabia trusts Iran. It clearly doesn't. The real question is whether Riyadh now believes that managed coexistence is less dangerous than endless confrontation. And in today's West Asia, that alone marks a major geopolitical shift. With Farhan Khan, Bureau Report, India Today Global.
0: That's all in this edition of Statecraft. But before I go, forget about Trump, Xi Jinping, tariff wars, the war and conflict in West Asia, AI, trade deals. What really stole the show during President Trump's visit to China was Elon Musk's six-year-old son, X, who sauntered in and moved around the Great Hall of the People in his blue Chinese-style vest. And it was adorable to see how China completely obsessed with him. Take a look, enjoy, goodbye, and take care.

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3: This is a new beginning. A new era.
4: After a sweeping electoral mandate, Vijay assumed office as chief minister. One of his early decisions was to appoint his astrologer as officer on special duty in CMO. Pandit Ricky Radhan Vetrivel, who is considered the man behind Vijay's cosmic connection, quickly came under scrutiny from both allies and the opposition. As controversy escalated, Vijay maintained that his government is committed to good governance and would examine the matter. Following the backlash, the chief minister has now revoked Pandit Ricky Radhan Vetrivel's appointment as OSD. The AIADMK took potshots at Vetrivel after his appointment was scrapped, wondering why the astrologer could not predict his own fate. However, sources in TVK described Vetrivel as an important figure in Vijay's journey. He is credited with predicting TVK's political tsunami. Vetrivel reportedly linked TVK's numerology with Vijay's rise in politics. He was once closely associated with late Chief Minister Jayalalitha. He reportedly predicted that Amma would avoid conviction in the disproportionate assets case. But she was convicted and jailed in 2014. After the verdict, Jayalalitha distanced herself from the astrologer. Many of Vetrivel's claims have sparked controversies. In an earlier video, Vetrivel advised chanting mantras to avoid heart attack. Revoking the appointment of Vetrivel as OSD is the first rollback by the Vijay government. The more pertinent question is, why was an astrologer appointed in the CMO? With Pramod Madhav and Anagha Keshav, Bureau Report, India Today.

0: The biggest classic rock hits do just that. 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
5: And now one of the most chaotic, emotional, and star-studded love stories of the 2000s may finally be getting a second chapter.
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7: Re babli, kaun kya dekhega? 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
5: Nearly 20 years after Salaam-ish hit theaters, director Nikhil Advani is reportedly ready to revisit the world of romance with a sequel to the multi-starrer drama. According to reports, the filmmaker is planning Salaam-ish 2, which would also launch a larger franchise built around interconnected love stories and relationships.
8: तो तुम आ ही गई।
9: मैं आ गई।
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9: ढूंढ लिया।
5: Reports further suggest that the makers are aiming for a more contemporary approach to storytelling, while retaining the emotional tone of the first film.
8: तो तुम भी भूल गई। How convenient.

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1: Hello and welcome. You're watching India Today, and I'm Jessica Goyal, bringing you the top news of this hour. Let's begin with the headlines. 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Politics erupts over fuel price hike. Opposition hits out at Modi government. BJP defends. Days after PM Modi's Bachat message, 50% Supreme Court staff to work from home. Judges to carpool. Virtual hearings on Monday and Friday for now. After League Gate NEET re-examination on June 21, Union Education Mantri breaks silence, assures strict CBI probe into League Gate, says re-examination because government wants merit over mafia.
2: सीबीआई गहरा तक जाएगी, किसी को इस बार बख्शा नहीं जाएगा. सीबीआई ने तुरंत कार्रवाई किया है, सीबीआई इसको तह तक जाएगी.
1: After handshakes and hugs in UAE, Prime Minister Modi departs for Netherlands. UAE President MBZ personally sees off Modi. Prime Minister bats for peace in West Asia and condemns strikes on UAE. Big win for Hindu side in Bhojshala matter. Madhya Pradesh High Court declares Bhojshala a Saraswati temple, asks Muslim side to approach government for separate land. Bengal CM Suvendu suspends ex-Kolkata CP over RG Kar case. Suvendu says RG Kar case was mishandled then. Seeks report from Home Department on cops' role.

0: And we have breaking news coming in. Prime Minister Modi rejects report on foreign travel surcharge. Prime Minister Modi has said that this is totally false. There's not even an iota of truth in this, he says. There is no question of putting such restrictions on foreign travel. We remain committed to improving ease of doing business, he says. And this is what he's doing for the people. This is Prime Minister Modi denying any reports of cess or foreign travel surcharge being paid for foreign trips and tourists. He has said that this report is totally false. This comes as we've been seeing austerity measures being pushed in by Prime Minister Modi. But amongst that, there was news about maybe surcharges on foreign travel, to which Prime Minister Modi has said that these reports are totally false. For more on that, we have Chetan Bhutani joining us live. Chetan, now we're getting this comment from Prime Minister Modi where he has said that the reports of any sort of foreign travel surcharge are completely false. This we're seeing after, you know, he had pushed in a slew of austerity measures. But this one he calls out separately and he says that there is no truth in any foreign travel surcharge being pushed.
1: Well, Jessica, you know, by directly calling the reports totally false, the Prime Minister attempted to immediately calm concerns among travelers, businesses and the aviation sector. The reason such speculation

0: fuel price increases compared to other countries. Take a look.
1: After Prime Minister Narendra Modi's spend-wise mantra amid the escalating West Asia crisis, the fuel shock has finally hit India. Petrol and diesel prices have been increased by 3 rupees per litre across the country. The fuel hike has sparked a fierce political face-off. The Congress has launched a sharp attack on Prime Minister Modi, calling him the inflation man. The party says that with elections now over, the government has begun what it calls vasooli from the public. As the rupee weakens, opposition claims the common man is being forced to bear the burden. Opposition leaders have also questioned the centre over its handling of the crisis, asking why no major relief measures have been announced so far.
2: 2014 se kya war situation chal raha hai? 2014. 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
1: The BJP has defended the move. The party claims India has witnessed one of the lowest fuel price increases among major global economies despite the international crude shock.
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1: But beyond the political war of words, for the Aam Aadmi, the impact is immediate. From daily travel to household expenses, the rising fuel prices are once again set to burn a deeper hole in people's pockets. Bureau Report, India Today.
0: We have breaking news coming in from Greater Noida. Massive fire erupts in UP's Greater Noida and cause of the fire is not yet known. You can see from the visuals on your screen how massive this fire was and the fire department engaged in efforts to extinguish the blaze. This massive fire engulfed goods worth lakhs which were reduced to ashes. The incident occurred in Shaberi, which is under the jurisdiction of Bisrak Police Station in Greater Noida. It is a famous furniture market nearby as well. And now we can see that it has all gone up in flames. This is a massive fire which has been witnessed in Greater Noida. Cause of the fire is not yet clear. And the fire department engaged in efforts to extinguish the blaze. But goods worth lakhs have now been reduced to ashes. For more on that, we have Arvind Oja joining us live. Arvind, हमें ये visuals मिल रहे हैं शाबेरी market से काफी popular market है especially ये furniture के लिए Greater Noida में और अभी वो सारा लाखों का सामान जो है वो ashes बन चुका है सब कुछ जल चुका है और क्या पता है हमें इस बारे में
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0: Right, so the fire started with one shop and then it engulfed the others as well. Right now you can see this visuals of the massive fire which has engulfed the furniture and goods market in Greater Noida. Thank you so much for joining in, Arvind. From promises of reform to shocking arrests, the NEET paper leak scandal has exploded into a full-blown crisis of credibility. The center now admits the system failed, the NTA is under scrutiny, and millions of students are questioning whether merit still matters. As the CBI uncovers a nationwide racket and outrage spills onto the streets, the country is left asking, who is accountable for breaking the trust of an entire generation? Take a look.
6: Pura palan karne ke uparant B. उस कमांड चेन में कहीं ना कहीं ब्रीच हुई है, इसको हम स्वीकार करते हैं, इसकी सुधारने का जिम्मेदारी हम लेते हैं।
7: 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The education minister says merit will not be sacrificed at the altar of the paper leak mafia.
6: सरकार आप ही के साथ है, आप ही के हितों में meritorious students की मेधावी छात्रों की पक्ष में निर्णय लिया गया है। मैं फिर कहूँ, हम नहीं चाहते थे कोई माफिया की षड्यंत्र से कोई मनी बैग आपकी सीट को छीन ले, हम नहीं होना देना चाहते थे।
7: But for students who burned the midnight oil, sacrificed childhoods and pinned their futures on a single exam, this reassurance may have come too late. In a rare admission, Dharmendra Pradhan has acknowledged that the NTA needs urgent repair. Every possible NTA link is now under the scanner. The government is even weighing a complete shift to online exams from next year. An extraordinary move triggered by an extraordinary collapse of credibility.
6: अगले साल से परीक्षा, इसकी जो मूल जड़ है OMR, अगले साल से नीट की परीक्षा कंप्यूटर बेस्ड टेस्ट से होगी।
7: At the center of the CBI probe is what investigators believe to be a sophisticated years-old criminal network. The agency has arrested the alleged kingpin of the NEET UG paper leak, P.V. Kulkarni. He's a chemistry teacher associated with the examination process on behalf of the NTA. Originally from Latur and operating out of Pune, Kulkarni allegedly handpicked students to another accused, Manisha. He then conducted secret coaching sessions from his residence. Investigators say questions, answer options and even correct answers were allegedly dictated to selected candidates before the exam. So far, at least 7 accused have been arrested from across the country. But with every arrest, one question only grows louder. How deep does this racket go? And while agencies chase the masterminds, students are left battling anxiety, uncertainty and despair. In UP's Lakhimpur Khiri, a 21-year-old NEET aspirant has allegedly died by suicide. His family says he was heartbroken by the cancellation and controversy surrounding the exam. This was his third attempt. That death has now triggered a fierce political face-off. Congress leader Rahul Gandhi has called it a murder by system, asking how many more young lives would be lost before accountability is fixed. What started as allegations of a paper leak has now snowballed into one of the biggest credibility crises facing India's examination system. And for students, the damage goes far beyond postponed or re-examinations. Even as the government promises reform and strict action, millions of students are still asking the same question. If hard work cannot guarantee fairness, then what does?
8: यहाँ पे 6 घंटे आगे पढ़ो, फिर घर पे जाके पूरे रात जाग कर पढ़ो और उसके बाद फिर एग्जाम कैंसिल हो जाता है, हमें री एग्जाम देना पड़ता है, बहुत ज्यादा हमें प्रॉब्लम होता है, फिर उन चीजों को याद करना, फिर उसको लिखना जाके बहुत ज्यादा प्रॉब्लम होता है हमें इस चीज को लेके। तो एनटीए से यही कहना है कि बार बार इस तरह से ना किया जाए।
7: बिकॉज दिस इज नो लॉन्गर जस्ट अ स्टूडेंट्स क्राई फॉर जस्टिस, इट इज अ नेशन्स क्राई फॉर अकाउंटेबिलिटी। A country cannot afford to fail its brightest young minds again and again. After all, an examination does not merely test students, it tests the credibility of the system itself. And right now, India's education system is staring at its toughest test yet. With Arvind Ojha, Sharad Kumar, Divyesh Singh, Aastha Bhardwaj, India Today.
0: Delhi High Court Judge Justice Savarna Kanta Sharma has recused herself from hearing the excise policy case involving Arvind Kejriwal and others. At the same time, she has initiated contempt of court proceedings against Kejriwal and AAP leaders, citing attempts to intimidate the judiciary. The move has now raised questions of conflict of interest in the case. Meanwhile, Aam Aadmi Party Supremo Arvind Kejriwal is celebrating the development, claiming that truth has triumphed. But the big question now is, can this set a new precedent in politically sensitive cases?
9: New twist to the judicial drama. Justice Swarna Kanta recuses self from hearing excise case while at the same time moving contempt of court against Kejriwal. Meanwhile, Arvind Kejriwal has called the development a victory, claiming that truth has triumphed. High Court Judge Justice Swarna Kanta Sharma on Thursday initiated criminal contempt proceedings against AAP leaders. The judge said she will not be hearing the CBI's revision plea against the discharge of Arvind Kejriwal and others in the matter. While Aam Aadmi Party leaders initially sought her recusal over concerns regarding her children's legal roles and previous rulings, Justice Sharma initially rejected this plea before later transferring the case. The judge maintained that a judge who initiates contempt proceedings cannot hear the main case, calling her action judicial discipline rather than a concession to the recusal plea. Justice Swarna Kanta Sharma, while ordering contempt proceedings, said, "I refuse to be intimidated." In a strongly worded order, Justice Sharma said vilifying remarks were made against her. She alleged that Arvind Kejriwal and Aam Aadmi Party attempted to intimidate the court. The order further stated that her family was dragged into a digital smear campaign using edited videos. She also said a false narrative was created through a coordinated digital campaign. Now the bigger question arises. Does this episode highlight judicial discipline in sensitive cases, or does it open up fresh debate on perception and precedent in high-profile political trials? And will this set a new precedent for how future politically sensitive cases are handled by the judiciary? Bureau Report, India Today.
0: The Sanatan Dharma controversy continues to intensify in Tamil Nadu. After facing much backlash, Leader of Opposition Udayanidhi Stalin has issued a clarification saying that his recent remarks were not directed against Hindu faith or temple worship. He has also explained that his stand is against inequality and discrimination in society, not against any religion or spiritual practice. While TVK leader and Tamil Nadu Minister Adav Arjuna has downplayed the entire episode, BJP has accused both parties of political double speak and targeting Sanatan Dharma. Here's a report on who said what.
10: The Sanatan debate is not dying down anytime soon. Ever since Tamil Nadu leader of opposition Udayanidhi Stalin called for the eradication of Sanatan Dharma and TVK MLA VNS Mustafa backed his statement, both TVK and the DMK now appear to be in damage control mode. While clarifying his remarks of Sanatan Dharma, Udayanidhi Stalin said his statement was taken out of context. Stalin Jr. claimed that by saying destroying Sanatan, he never meant that people should stop going to temples. He said what needs to be abolished is the practice of dividing people into upper and lower castes.
1: Meanwhile, Tamil Nadu Minister Adhavarjuna has defended TVK MLA VNS Mustafa for backing Udayanidhi Stalin.
11: Mr. Udayanidhi mentioning Sanatan Dharma, of course, there is two. The system of caste system, the system of woman slavery system, we are always against. We are not against Hindus, we are against Hindutva. Hindutva means forcing one religion.
1: The BJP is leaving no stone unturned in attacking TVK. BJP leader Annamalai called Adhavarjuna's statement confusing. He claimed that Adhav was not just defending Mustafa, but also backing Udayanidhi Stalin's controversial remarks. And this is not the first time Udayanidhi has sparked a row over Sanatan Dharma. Back in 2023, he had compared Sanatan Dharma to diseases like dengue and malaria.
12: செலவற்றை வந்து நாம் ஒழிக்கத்தான் வேண்டும், எதிர்க்க முடியாது. கொசு, டெங்கு காய்ச்சல், மலேரியா, கொரோனா இதையெல்லாம் வந்து நம்ம எதிர்க்க கூடாது, ஒழித்து கட்ட வேண்டும்.
1: And amid the growing controversy, which is yet to break his silence, a silence that is now being closely watched. Bureau report, India Today.
0: Vijay's transformation from actor to CM is now reflected in his style as well. The black suit, white shirt and rocked stubble is a strong reminiscent of his beast look. From oath-taking ceremonies to assembly sessions and official meetings, Vijay's sharp formal look signals authority and confidence. It's a stark shift from his simple white shirt and khaki campaign style. The new image blends cinema charisma with political power. Take a look at this report for more.
13: Looks familiar, right? It is this look from his film Beast that Vijay has chosen to emulate while in office. Black suit, white shirt, dapper informals, and perhaps the first chief minister in India to wear a suit. Chief Minister Vijay's style is meant to send a message that it's time to get down to business. And the first time we got a glimpse of this look was fittingly on the day he took oath as Chief Minister.
14: See Joseph Vijay Enum Naan.

0: Since then, this has become his chief minister look. Whether it was for the historic moment when he took oath,
1: Tamil Nadu arasin mudalamaichar endra murayil,
0: or while diligently taking notes during assembly proceedings, or even official government meetings, Vijay has introduced his own signature style as the chief minister. Let's take you back to the heated election campaign. Wearing a white shirt and khaki pants, with the TVK colours of red and yellow on his shoulders, sometimes wearing shades, sometimes wearing glasses, Vijay kept it cool and simple. But soon enough, the khaki and white shirt combo became a TVK symbol. Anyone wearing this combo was considered a Vijay voter and a fan. Before politics, Vijay was known for his simple style, opting for a shirt and jeans at most events. But the switch to suits began at the Jananayagan audio launch. Chief Minister Vijay, with his stubble and unkempt hair with the suit, has got everyone talking about power dressing and truly looking the part of a talapati of a state. Bureau Report, India Today.
2: And with that, it's a wrap on this bulletin. 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
7: My problem is not with the message. My problem is A, with the manner in which the message has come, and more importantly, the timing. Suddenly, election's over, you've given the country a reality check. And that's why there's panic.

0: welcome. You're watching In the Club, and I'm Jessica Goel. Pakistan's heavily promoted film Mera Yari, once projected as a strong challenger to Aditya Dhar's Dhurandhar, reportedly turned into a major box office disappointment after selling just 22 tickets on opening day. The weak response sparked criticism online, with many calling the ambitious release an underwhelming cinematic misfire. Take a look.
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9: The lights dimmed, the posters screamed, Pakistan's answer to Dhurandhar. But within hours of release, the hype around Mera Lyari reportedly collapsed faster than anyone imagined.
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9: 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The film, which had been heavily promoted as a strong local competitor to Aditya Dhar's Dhurandhar franchise, starring Ranveer Singh.
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9: According to reports, the film allegedly sold only 22 tickets on its opening day. Meanwhile, social media platforms were flooded with criticism, memes and trolling surrounding the film's execution and presentation. Interestingly, Mera Lyari was reportedly based on the lives of young girls from Lyari and their struggle against conservative societal mindsets while trying to build their own identity. Directed by Abu Aliha, the film featured a known Pakistani cast including Aisha Omar, Dananir Mubeen, Samia Mumtaz and Trinit Lucas.

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2: Zarwari sahab, aapne patke to badi safed pal rakhi hai apne farm house mein. Ya buttocks are really white.
1: Entertainment Bureau, India Today.
3: More than a decade after redefining friendship, ambition and the pressure of expectations, Bollywood's cult classic Three Idiots is finally heading toward a sequel. In fact, reportedly, Aamir Khan has officially begun work on the sequel to the 2009 blockbuster. And it has been further revealed that the sequel will feature a major time leap. Dive into this report to know more.
4: लाइफ एक रेस, अगर तेज नहीं दौड़ोगे तो कोई तुम्हें कुचल कर आगे निकल जाएगा.
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1: More than a decade after redefining friendship, college life and crushing pressure of expectations, the classroom bells are finally ringing once again.
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8: नहीं
7: पता है.
1: Because Bollywood's cult classic Three Idiots is officially heading towards a sequel and fans simply cannot keep calm. From All Is Well becoming a national mantra, to Rancho inspiring an entire generation to choose passion over pressure.
9: Baba ko scooter pe liya hai.
7: To kya speed po se bhejta.
1: Three Idiots wasn't just a blockbuster, it became an emotion deeply woven into pop culture. And now the legacy is preparing for its next chapter.
7: Apne baap ko dekha? Life is a race. If you don't run fast, you'll be like a broken anda. I'm the cuckoo bird.
1: Recently, Aamir Khan confirmed that filmmaker Rajkumar Hirani is developing Three Idiots 2, with the story set to revisit its beloved characters years later. And now, according to the reports, the actor has officially begun working on the sequel to the 2009 blockbuster.
10: कहाँ गया उसे ढूंढो.
7: ये जो अपना दिल है ना.
1: The reports further reveal that the sequel will also feature a major time leap, meaning the characters will no longer be at the same stage of life as seen in the 2009 film.
7: All is well. All is well.
11: और उसे problem solve हो जाएगी.
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1: Interestingly, according to the reports, the biggest twist surrounding the project is its timeline. While a time jump has been confirmed, it is still unclear whether the story will unfold before or after the events of the original film.
9: All is well. Tu hoga chamcha iska, main nahi.
7: Hey, ab to line cross kar raha
9: hai. Nahi, main beech mein line bana raha hu kyunki mujhe meri family ko support karna hai.
1: According to some reports, the movie will be called Four Idiots, Vicky Kaushal playing the extra idiot. However, there is no confirmation that this is the case.
12: यार वैसे एक साल में कितनी साड़ियां रीजनेबल होती?
1: The film became a cult favorite for its emotional storytelling, memorable college friendships, and strong message on the education system.
12: कि कामयाब होने के लिए नहीं, काबिल होने के लिए पढ़ो. सक्सेस के पीछे मत भागो. 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
1: A massive blockbuster worldwide, Three Idiots crossed 400 crore globally and also witnessed tremendous success in China, where it surpassed the box office collections of Avatar, making it one of Indian cinema's most celebrated films.
6: Oh, uncle!
1: And now, years later, the Idiots are finally returning.
13: अरे सुन, तीन लाज वोट का लेके, हाँ?
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3: Tara Sutaria turned heads at the 79th edition of the Cannes Film Festival with a series of old Hollywood-inspired looks. From a monochrome Helsa gown to a dramatic Rhea Costa ensemble and an elegant Vivian Westwood appearance, the actor embraced timeless glamour with effortless sophistication on the French Riviera. Dive deeper into this report by my colleague Alice.

0: Some stars attend Cannes. And then there are stars who look like they stepped straight out of a timeless black and white Hollywood dream. And this year, Tara Sutaria seems determined to turn the French Riviera into her own vintage fashion movie. The actor has been serving one striking look after another at the 79th edition of the Cannes Film Festival, embracing old Hollywood glamour with a modern couture twist. Her first major appearance exuded timeless elegance in a monochromatic black and white Helsa gown, featuring a structured sweetheart neckline and a flowing silhouette. She completed the look with Jimmy Choo pointed heels, Saint Laurent sunglasses, and vintage Chanel gold earrings. While soft, voluminous waves added the perfect finishing touch against the dreamy Riviera backdrop. However, Tara did not stop there. For her second appearance, the actor wore a sculpted all-black ensemble by Romania-based label Ria Costa. The sleek outfit featured a corset-style fitted bodice with elegant off-shoulder draping wrapped delicately around the neckline, adding just the right amount of drama and sophistication. She paired the look with a streamlined midi skirt featuring refined side pleats, creating a silhouette that felt both classic and contemporary. But what truly stole the spotlight were the opera gloves. Meanwhile, the actor also attended the Red Sea Film Foundation's Women in Cinema Gala Dinner, where she was honored for her contribution to cinema. For the special evening, Tara Sutaria embraced a softer yet equally regal aesthetic in an ivory satin gown by Vivian Westwood. Tara Sutaria completed the ensemble with diamond and emerald jewelry and sleek bun and soft glam makeup. And with her every appearance, she proved that classic glamour never truly goes out of fashion. Entertainment Bureau, India Today.
1: And love arrived like a storm in Chand Mera Dil, where Ananya Pandey and Lakshya portray a romance that is both fragile and intense. Interestingly, their chemistry blends passion with heartbreak, while the film echoes classic love stories. Take a look at this report.
0: Love rarely arrives quietly. It rushes in like a storm, lingers like a memory, and sometimes leaves behind a story that refuses to fade. With longing in its eyes and intensity in its heartbeat, Chand Mera Dil emerges as a romance that feels as fragile as it is fierce. Diving deeper into an emotionally charged love story, starring Ananya Pandey and Lakshya, promising a journey through passion, vulnerability, and heartbreak. How
2: do you feel? I
3: feel like
4: Chandni, sorry, yaar, please. Sir, galti ho gayi, yaar, please. Open the door, yaar, please. Chandni, sir, darwaza khol, yaar.
0: Interestingly, Lakshya as Arav and Ananya as Chandni bring to life a romance that is both deeply passionate and potentially tragic. Moreover, the fresh on-screen pairing of Lakshya and Ananya feels natural and engaging. In fact, the film carries an emotional intensity reminiscent of classic romantic dramas, enhancing its appeal.
2: Hamari love story to legendary ban gayi.
3: Legendary love stories ki to ending tragic hoti hai.
0: Produced by Karan Johar and directed by Vivek Soni, the film was initially slated for an April release but will now arrive in theatres on May 22nd. For the unversed, Ananya Pandey was last seen opposite Kartik Aaryan in Tu Meri Main Tera, Main Tera Tu Meri, which revolved around a complicated modern-day romance where love, ego and misunderstandings constantly collide, testing whether the couple can overcome their differences and find their way back to each other.
5: Teen relationships or multiple flings hoye mere. Maza le kisi ko I love you bola ho aaj tak. Maine chhan li thi. The first girl I say I love you to will be the last girl I say I love you to.

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2: He was most recently seen in Bastards of Bollywood, a streaming series directed by Aryan Khan, known for its sharp and satirical take on the film industry.
3: Shot taking, film making.
4: Hey, revolver, idhar. Idli or vada pav? Soch mat. Idli sambar ya vada pav?
5: Vada pav.
4: Yaar.
5: Idli sambar sir, idli sambar.
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5: Idli sambar sir.
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13: Actor banne aaya tha. Laga nahi tha ki itni acting karni padegi.
2: Ultimately, Chand Mera Dil explores the complexities of first love, the kind that shapes you, breaks you, and sometimes never truly leaves you.

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3: Now, fans of Bridgerton finally have something exciting to look forward to, as season 5 has officially been confirmed and is arriving sooner than one expected. Promising fresh romance, emotional twists, and a brand new chapter in the Bridgerton universe, the upcoming season is already generating massive anticipation. Take a look at this report.
4: Michaela Sterling, I caution you. Every sort of detail John has spoken about me is a lie. The truth is far worse. And you must be?
5: The ton is rejoicing, and this time it's Francesca's turn.
6: I'm Francesca. Bridgerton. Kilmartin. Kilmartin is my name now.
5: Bridgerton season 5 is officially in production, with filming now underway in the UK on an 8-month schedule. And Netflix has now officially confirmed that season 5 of Bridgerton will premiere in 2027. Making it the first time the franchise will release two seasons in two consecutive years. Based on Julia Quinn's novel When He Was Wicked, the upcoming season shifts the spotlight to the sixth Bridgerton sibling, Francesca, played by Hannah Dorn. The story picks up 2 years after the death of Francesca's husband, Lord John Sterling, Francesca, as she reluctantly re-enters the marriage mart with the intention of finding a suitable match. However, when Michaela returns to London to tend to the Kilmartin estate, Francesca's complicated feelings will have her questioning whether to follow rational intentions or pursue her inner passions.
4: Do fetch him some water and a bucket.
7: Yes, ma'am.
6: What a wonderful surprise.
5: Their story did not begin overnight, but in the season 3 finale, Francesca first met her late husband John's cousin, Michaela, and experienced a spark so intense it famously left her speechless.
6: I'm Francesca. Bridgerton. Kilmartin. Kilmartin is my name now.
5: Their relationship gradually grew through season 4, deepened further by the shared grief of losing John, the one person who truly understood the two.
8: Gentle reader, I find myself suddenly at a loss for words.
5: Just weeks ago, season 4 wrapped up its romantic journey with Benedict, Bridgerton, and the mysterious Sophie Bake, drawing 39.7 million views in its first 4 days.
9: You are quite the teacher.
10: You are perhaps the most intriguing person I've ever met.
5: Making it Netflix's most watched title in that period, and a testament to just how deeply the world has fallen for the Bridgerton family.
11: He's looking for you.
12: He does not want to find me. He wants to find the lady in the silver gown, and she is not real.
8: With a little imagination, the impossible seems possible.
11: It is all very well to dream, but Benedict,
9: life is meant to be lived.
5: While an official release date for season 5 is yet to be announced, current estimates suggest it could arrive between late 2027 and early 2028. Entertainment Bureau, India Today.
3: Timothy Chalamet and Kylie Jenner reportedly skipped making a joint appearance at the 2026 Met Gala because of the infamous Met Gala curse, a viral internet theory claiming celebrity couples often break up after attending the glamorous event together. The duo's absence quickly sparked speculation online. Up next is our report.
5: Cupid may veer couture at the Met Gala, but according to the internet, He also seems to leave with a breakup playlist in hand. That's exactly why fans are now convinced Timothy Chalamet and Kylie Jenner deliberately avoided making a joint appearance at the 2026 Met Gala. While the star-studded evening delivered dramatic couture, viral fashion moments and endless celebrity buzz, the couple's absence instantly sparked speculation online. Now, a fresh report claims the duo intentionally stayed away together because of the infamous Met Gala curse. A long-running internet theory suggesting celebrity couples often part ways after walking the iconic Met steps side by side. According to an insider, Kylie and Timothy have consciously avoided making their Met Gala debut as a couple over the past few years due to superstition surrounding the so-called curse. Interestingly, Kylie reportedly became more cautious after attending the gala with rapper Travis Scott in 2018 and 2019 before their eventual split. Over the years, social media users have repeatedly linked several celebrity breakups to the glamorous event. One of the most talked about examples remains Kim Kardashian and Pete Davidson, who attended the 2022 Met Gala together before ending their relationship months later. Similarly, Shawn Mendes and Camila Cabello also eventually parted ways after appearing together at the event. However, not every Met Gala romance ends in heartbreak. In fact, couples like Blake Lively and Ryan Reynolds, along with Priyanka Chopra and Nick Jonas, continue to prove the so-called curse wrong even years later. With Alice, Entertainment Bureau, India Today.
3: 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Until next time, thanks for watching and goodbye.

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0: Hello and welcome once again to an India Today Roundtable special, where our focus this week is on the state of the economy. Fuel prices have been, as expected, hiked by the government, and Prime Minister Narendra Modi has asked citizens this week to tighten their belts and curtail consumption. With the conflict in West Asia far from over, these are worrying signs for the Indian economy. And everyone is asking, just how bad could it get? We'll raise the big questions today. Should we be bracing for more fuel price hikes now? Is India entering an inflationary spiral? Is a savings push going to drag down growth? Is India's Goldilocks moment over? And is the Indian economy strong enough to absorb these global shocks? On the roundtable, we'll be joined by special guests who have tracked the Indian economy for years. My first guest is the distinguished economist and the newly appointed vice chairman of Niti Aayog, Dr. Ashok Lahiri. Appreciate you joining us here, Dr. Lahiri. I want to cut the chase and ask the big question. The fuel price hike announced by the government, do you believe it was inevitable, or could it have been avoided given the oil price surge? Was it to be expected?
1: The simple question, Rajdeep, is since we are not going to get oil at a subsidized price from the world market, and we import something like almost 90%, 85 to 90% of our oil, and we pay top dollars, an international price for it, India has to pay for it. Now the question is, in India, who? Are the users going to pay for it? Or are you going to pay for it by cutting down your health budget and education budget? So if you believe in users pay principle, mm-hmm. then it's the people who are using cars, transportation, and we need to sort of economize at least for the time being until the problem gets resolved. And the oil price rise, I think it's the right move, because the oil marketing companies cannot absorb this loss for a long period. So I think it's the right adjustment. And when you adjust the price, this after all is supply shock.
0: How will you respond? But how will you... Yeah, it is a supply shock. But how will you respond, Dr. Lahiri, to those who say that when global crude prices were low, the benefit was not passed on to the consumers by governments? Instead, duties were hiked and the government made windfall profits. And now, when global prices are surging, the burden is on the consumer, on the taxpayer once again.
1: Now here, I think we forget the history. For a long period, oil was a controlled commodity under price control. And there was an oil equalization fund where losses used to be accumulated. Now whatever sins we committed in the past by keeping oil prices at subsidized rates, that those losses had to be made up. And partly when oil prices fell, if domestic prices were not adjusted, it was partly to make up for that, to compensate for the sins that we committed in the past. Furthermore, if the government is making some money to spend on other meritorious heads, I don't think you can object to that. So,
0: but should we be preparing for more? Should we be preparing, Dr. Lahiri, for more fuel price hikes? Because earlier this week, the Prime Minister urged a spate of measures, including curbing fuel, calling for fuel conservation, work from home, limits on travel. Do you believe that he's preparing the country for what could lie ahead? And do you fear that up ahead there could be even more fuel price hikes, particularly if the West Asia conflict is not resolved and the Strait of Hormuz is not open?
1: Now here, you can read the signal in two ways. One, you have a supply shock. Supply has gone down. So either you can voluntarily cut down on your demand, and supply and demand adjust themselves without much of a price rise. If you do not adjust demand, then prices will go up and do the needful. I think you can read the Prime Minister's message as, this is what we can do. We can

0: demand and soften the price shock that is likely to come. If you do not, then the price shock would be even higher. Now, do you read this as a danger signal? The Prime Minister is telling us all hell is going to break loose, so you brace yourself for it. I don't think we should read it like that, because I believe, like many others, that the Strait of Hormuz imbroglio cannot continue forever. And it's going to be self-limiting. There will be good sense will prevail, and the Hormuz will be open again. And oil prices, and like we have seen in the past, the first oil price shock, the second oil price shock, after the oil prices go up, then they decline. I'm still waiting for that day when that will happen. When Hormuz opens up, you'll find all of a sudden international oil prices have gone down a lot. So I don't think it's quite right to interpret the Prime Minister's message as danger signal and all hell is going to break loose. The Prime Minister is not saying that. According to me, the Prime Minister is saying there are tough times, turbulent times. They will come to an end. But in the meantime, if you want to soften the blow on the economy, you better brace yourself with some demand management measures. Voluntarily.
1: But how does one look at the state of the economy at the moment? Because the rupee has depreciated. It's hit a new low of 95.94 paise to the dollar. You've had FII outflows growing. Foreign investors have pulled over $20 billion from Indian equities in just the first 4 months of 2026. You've had the current account deficit taking a hit. You've had a general sense that growth is slowing down and inflation is rising. Look at the WPI wholesale price index numbers for the month of April. So put together, how dire is the situation? And perhaps that has led to people pressing the panic button when the Prime Minister called for austerity.
0: No, I don't think we should press the panic button. Because in these turbulent times, India is still growing at 6%. Most people are saying we're likely to grow at 6%. And 6% is not too bad. In normal times, I would have said 6%, we should go into mourning. But with this world turmoil going on, 6% is not too bad. Look at inflation. Inflation, consumer price inflation is still, I mean, whether it will breach 4 plus 2, that's yet to be seen. But it's not double digit. Remember the second oil price shock in the 70s, I think. Inflation had gone to double digit. Now, foreign exchange position, we have forgotten that at times, our foreign exchange reserve used to cover only two and a half months of imports. We still have $700 billion, which is like 9 months of imports. So is all hell going to break loose? No. But if Hormuz Strait is not open and the hostilities continue, if it gets prolonged and it's not an influenza which is going to correct itself in 3 days, it's typhoid or malaria which is going to take a long time, then we must prepare otherwise. But right now, I think there is still scope for optimism. And we can say that this...
1: You're saying there's still scope for optimism? You're saying there's still scope for optimism, but the fact is, even before the conflict broke out in West Asia, there were some worrying signals. For example, as I mentioned, FII outflows, FDI, foreign direct investment into the country seemingly was on the decline through the last financial year. And there's a sense perhaps that we need to do much more accelerate reform. There were those who called it the Goldilocks moment. So there were the optimists calling it the Goldilocks moments. And there are the pessimists now who are saying under the headline numbers, there are worrying signs for the economy. Is the truth somewhere in between?
0: Now, what you say, that this sort of slowing down of foreign investment, a lot has happened even before the Hormuz Strait. Remember the tariff problem? The United States, under Trump, introduced all these tariffs and trade restrictions. So these were talking.

0: turbulent times even otherwise. And money is shy commodity. Whenever there is uncertainty, and especially in the United States, policies are not very clear as to where they are going to go, FDI and FII both became shy. So I'm not denying the fact that foreign investment flows have not been buoyant in the recent past, even before the Hormuz crisis. But having said that, I think investment, you will remember that whenever such foreign investment bottoms out, then when you improve your ease of doing business and profitability prospects improve in the domestic economy, foreign investment flows back with a vengeance. So I'm still waiting that if we do the right things, when the uncertainties reduce, find foreign investment to flow back. Because they need China plus one.
1: If I may ask you then from... Yes. If I may then ask you from your vantage position, three policy prescriptions that you would like to see happen in the next few months to, in a way, cushion some of the hardship that might lie ahead. What would be those three policy prescriptions?
0: First is keep your cool. Don't panic. There is enough ammunition in our foreign exchange reserves and in terms of depth of defense that we can manage the crisis as long as it doesn't get prolonged over months and years. If it limits itself to a few weeks or a few months, we'll be okay. Second, don't try to cushion the oil price rise. If international price has gone up, please adjust domestic price accordingly. Don't cut your health budget or education budget or your infrastructure budget to provide oil subsidy. Third is, accelerate the progress in ease of doing business so that not only domestic investment but foreign investment also flows in and improves the capital account.
1: Do you believe all this talk of austerity must begin with government? Government needs to cut the flab. You've also been a politician. You're seeing the way freebies are being given during elections. And that's where many middle class people ask, taxpayers ask, that you're calling for austerity after the elections are over. During the election, we see extravagance, promises being announced. Most state treasuries are bankrupt or close to bankruptcy, facing huge debt. Do you believe all of that needs a relook?
0: Now, when it comes to politics, your question is that these freebies, so-called freebies, does it show that the government is not austere? Now, you can have a debate with many people who feel these are social welfare measures, and as the country develops, we need to help the indigent, the poor, and the vulnerable. Others feel that in the name of helping the poor, indigent, and vulnerable, you're actually giving a free-for-all to all sections of society. I don't want to get into that. But that's the prerogative of political parties and political leaders. And after all, these political parties are supported by the people. In a way, whatever policies are followed by political parties and political leaders, they reflect the popular will. So I don't think you should absolve ourselves if you think this politics is not a good politics. I don't think that would be correct, because good politics is what gets you the votes. Politicians think this will get you the votes, and people give votes according to that, so it's been followed. Now, having said that, so the government austerity that was announced was not in the field of policy, but it was in the field of cutting down the convoy size, cutting down on foreign travel, things of that kind, not having online meetings and not traveling to places for holding meetings. Those are being followed. Whether in the long run your question that will this bring more maturity to political parties and political leaders in being careful in giving welfare transfers, that question we have to see, because it will reflect what the political parties and political leaders perceive as what people want. If people want freebies and that is what they give to votes for, then I'm afraid that political politicians will follow that policy.
1: Okay, I'm going to leave it there, Dr. Lahiri. That question was answered a bit like a diplomat, but I can understand that it's a question that deserves a wider debate as to just to what extent should political parties announce these large cash transfer schemes. But for now, for joining me, I appreciate you for kickstarting this valuable debate. Thank you so much. Okay, let's move on to our next guest here on the Big Economy Roundtable. I'm joined by Dr. Arvind Subramaniam, leading economist, former chief economic advisor and co-author of A Sixth of Humanity, Independent India's Development Odyssey. Good to see you, Dr. Subramaniam. There are lots of optimists like Dr. Ashok Lahiri who are saying, look, this is a temporary supply shock. The economy is still strong and resilient. Do you share that optimism? Or do you believe that a deeper crisis could be looming?
2: Well, first of all, I think these are actually a shock and a challenge. And let me kind of put it that way. It's a shock in the short run to affordability and livelihoods because of the energy crisis. Now, whether it's short term or long run will depend a lot on how long this squeeze lasts, how long, you know, the war lasts and the Strait of Hormuz remains closed. Even if it reopens quickly, it will be longer than people think because supply cannot come onto the market very easily. Rajdeep, I want to emphasize very strongly that in India, the narrative is that it's a foreign exchange crisis, you know, that we need to bring back capital. It is, I think that's a slight misdiagnosis. This is not a foreign exchange crisis because we have, you know, $700 billion worth of reserves. It's not that we can't buy stuff. It is an affordability and a livelihoods crisis because prices have to go up and livelihoods are going to be affected. And that's the way we should think about it. And the second is that it is not just a crisis about energy. There is also a medium-term challenge that's reflected in what's going on with the basic Indian development and growth model. Is it delivering jobs? Is it delivering growth? Is it sustainable? That also is something that I think the current crisis is highlighting.
1: It's interesting. So you're saying don't just look at it as a foreign exchange crisis, as many are. You're saying this is fundamentally linked to certain possibly structural problems of jobs, livelihoods, which could get accentuated if we get into an inflationary spiral going ahead. Am I correct?
2: Well, I think distinguish the two. In the short run, I think there's a clear, you know, affordability, prices, livelihoods challenge, right? It's not yet a crisis. And the task here, Rajdeep, is, look, this is a crisis that's affected all countries around the world. The challenge is, how is the burden of this crisis shared fairly and equitably across sections of society? I think that's the policy and governance challenge. Not, you know, how should we bring back money from abroad or raise interest rates or attract capital? How do we, you know, apportion the burden of what this crisis has inflicted on all countries and on all sections within India, bring back money from abroad or raise interest rates, attract capital. How do we, you know, apportion the burden of what this crisis has inflicted on all countries and on all sections within India? That's the governance challenge in the short run.
1: Because so far, the government's response, you've heard the Prime Minister this week, virtually suggests cut down on consumption, save more, don't buy gold, cut down on foreign travel. You seem to suggest that it must go well beyond that, that that is not really the solution to what is the jobs and livelihood crisis, as you're calling it.
2: Yeah, see, I think in the short run, exhortation to private austerity is a good starting point, but it's not a substitute for, the real burden sharing that has to happen. Because remember, Rajdeep, I think this excessive focus on the rupee and the kind of slightly false prestige associated has distracted from, what needs to be done. Some prices have to go up. The burden has to be limited on the poorer sections of society. And to some extent, the exchange rate has to go down, prices have to go up, because that's part of the adjustment. So just to give you one example, the Prime Minister has rightly said, say, let's reduce foreign travel. Well, if the exchange rate goes down, foreign travel is going to become more expensive. It is going to be more expensive for the middle class to send their kids abroad for education. That is necessary and desirable. What is problematic is, of course, the prices of energy, which are used by poor people and farmers, fertilizers, petroleum, gas. And there, I think we need to find a way of, we cannot avoid price increases. We've seen the first round today. I think many more will have to come. But how do we do it in a way that protects the poorest? That's the challenge in the short run. Now, the development challenge is something quite different, Rajdeep, because I think people focus on the rupee decline in the last few months. The rupee declined a lot and amongst the most in the year preceding the war. So the question is, why did that happen? If we were such a great place to invest in and supposedly growing at 7.5-8%, why are people not investing? I mean, it's very leading the war. So the question is, why did that happen? If we were such a great place to invest in and supposedly growing at 7.5-8%, why are people not investing? I mean, it's very leading the war. So the question is, why did that happen? If we were such a great place to invest in and supposedly growing at 7.5-8%, why are people not investing? I mean, it's very bizarre to say that we're growing at 7.5% and yet capital is fleeing the country. FDI is not coming in. Above all, private investment still remains weak. So that's the broader development challenge that the obsessive focus on the rupee, etc., should not obscure.
1: In fact, foreign investors pulled over $20 billion from Indian equities in the first 4 months of 2026. FII outflows, FDI has slowed down. I want solutions. I'm asking all my guests today solutions. What are the three solutions you would give, Dr. Subramaniam? Where would you start?
2: Firstly, for the short run, I do think we have to find a way of, raising prices of essential of some of the energy prices gradually. I think we have to do that. But again, how do we find ways, limiting the impact on the poor? I think, Rajdeep, we have to get much more serious about the renewable energy transition. I think we keep talking about energy dependence. We have such a golden opportunity with solar and wind coming in. We need to see a whole lot of reforms of the power sector to really make that happen. And then I think on the private investment, we really need to understand, Rajdeep, we say, macro stability, growth, etc., and yet private investment, is not picking up. So I think we need to get to the heart of why is private investment not picking up? Why are we not competitive internationally on exports? And that has to be the focus, like mission mode focus on reviving private investment.
1: How do you revive it? How do you revive it? There's no magic bullet, surely. You're saying this is actually a challenge and an opportunity in a way to revive private investment.
2: Yeah, it's an opportunity. Exactly. See, Rajdeep, those who sort of say there's some magic wand you can, wield to attract private investment, it has to do with doing, firstly, It has a lot to do in terms of what not to do, Razdeep. You mustn't weaponize the state apparatus to go after, you know, various people, including investors, right? You mustn't favor only some groups over, you know, others more broadly. You must be able to take everyone along in decision making. So I think there's a lot of don't do's as much as the do's that you need to attract private investment. And, you know, we should take a leaf out of those states that have managed to attract private investment. You know, the southern states have attracted a lot of investment from China. Let's see what they're doing right. And maybe, you know, Uttar Pradesh, Bihar, Madhya Pradesh, because there are lessons for state governments as much as for central government in terms of what to do to attract private investment.
1: Do you believe it will get much worse before it gets better, given that there is so much of uncertainty over when and how the war will end in the Gulf?
2: Razdeep, I think we have to be at least prepared for things getting much worse before they get better, partly because of the war itself, but also about one is anxious about agriculture as well. You know, temperatures are very high. They say the El Nino might have an effect at least for the winter season. So I think certainly we should be prepared for things getting worse before they get better.
1: I'm going to leave it there, Dr. Subramaniam. Always a pleasure talking to you. Thank you very much for joining me here on our roundtable. Thank you.
2: Bye, Rasti.
1: Okay, let's widen the debate on the big economy roundtable. Neelkanth Mishra, Chief Economist, Axis Bank, Head of Global Research, Axis Capital, joins us. Also joined by Soumya Kanti Ghosh, Group Chief Economic Advisor, SBI, Member Prime Minister's Economic Advisory Council and Member 16 Finance Commission. Shankar Iyer, Political Economist, Author and Columnist, joining me. Santosh Mehrotra, Professor Mehrotra from the Centre of Development, University of Bath as well. He's also been at the Centre for Labour at JNU. I appreciate all of you joining us. I want to ask you the big question. When you look at the fuel price hike that's been put in, and the general message from the Prime Minister calling for more savings, austerity, call it what you will, are we heading for very difficult times? Neelkanth, why don't you start first? Are we really heading for tough times for the Indian economy?
3: Yes, because what has happened with the oil market is that till about a couple of weeks back, maybe 2 weeks back, the oil market was what they call in severe backwardation. So the current prices were very high. But by March 27, the expectation was that oil prices would fall to $70, $75. Over the past 10 days, the prices have now jumped up to $83. So what has happened with China releasing a lot of inventory in the near term, the near-term shortages have eased, but the likelihood that they will now keep replenishing their depleted inventories means that oil prices will remain higher for longer, which means that some of the buffering that the government was doing, in our estimate of the 2% of GDP growth headwind that comes from higher energy prices, about 1.2% of GDP was being buffered or cushioned by the government. While I think the government has fiscal space to keep doing this for many more months, I think the challenge is the dollar. So there is a balance of payments pressure, meaning you need the dollars to pay for the oil you're importing. And if you know that this is going to last 1 year, you need to start passing along some of the pain and therefore raise prices at the retail level so that demand starts to adjust. And more importantly, given that there was panic setting in the currency markets, you want to give a signal to the currency markets that longer term adjustments are being made. So I expect that there may be some more, but not a lot more price increases ahead. So to say that there's very bad times ahead is, I think, a bit of an exaggeration. But I do think that some of the pain that was being cushioned by the government will be passed through in the next several months.
1: You know, Professor Mehrotra, a lot of economists, and Neelkanth also seems to suggest that it's not as bad as it looks. It's certainly, many say, not as bad as it was during the pandemic period. Our macroeconomic fundamentals are strong. We keep hearing that. Is that talking up the economy? Do you believe that under these headline numbers, there are reasons to worry?
4: There are reasons to worry. However, by and large, my understanding is not very dissimilar from that of Neelkanth's. I believe that more action could have been taken and should have been taken 2 months ago. So what action has been taken is too little too late. I know what we all know what the reasons are. They are political. Elections were happening. What I'm worried about is the fact that they've raised the price of diesel, and that's taken is too little too late. I know what we all know what the reasons are. They are political. Elections were happening. What I'm worried about is the fact that they've raised the price of diesel, and that's going to raise the inflation rate more than it should. It could have. If you raise the petrol price and you continue to raise the petrol price, that's much better, for the simple reason that the inflationary impact of diesel is going to be felt across the economy for a long time to come. So it's not a very sensible approach to increase the price of diesel. Other than that, if I was in the government, I would actually...
1: Are you saying, just a minute... sorry, go ahead. Sorry for stopping you. Please go ahead.
4: I was making another different point about fertilizers. You see, we also import fertilizer. And obviously, because of the shortages, the price of fertilizer is increasing. And we have to understand the fiscal cost of the fertilizer subsidy was already excessive, in the sense of it was 1.85 trillion rupees in the last fiscal year. This year, it's likely to be somewhere in the region of 2.3 lakh crores. So it's critical that, and there is excessive use of urea happening. 85% of the fertilizer subsidy goes towards urea. And that's causing soil, worsening of the quality of the soil. It's reducing yields, and it's causing fiscal pressure for the government. So there's a triple whammy there. There's an advantage for the farmer. Mm-hmm. You could raise the urea price. It might not have been done so far on account of the elections, but they should be raised
1: right.
4: For the key reasons that I've just mentioned. And it could be done now. A crisis is also an opportunity. That's all I would say.
1: Soumya Kanti Ghosh, the inflation, the I word. One of the things that the Narendra Modi government has been conscious of in the last 12 years is to ensure that inflation is kept under control. Now there are external shocks coming in. This is a supply shock, which almost seems to suggest that in controlling inflation is going to be a huge challenge in the months ahead. Would I be right in saying that?
5: Yeah, thank you, Razim. I think regarding the inflation, the most important point to note is that the wholesale prices actually adjust faster than the CPI, the headline inflation, which basically the RBI tracks for rate decisions. So at this point of time, the good thing on the CPI inflation, the inflation which we basically track, is that food prices have stayed significantly benign for longer. And in fact, the data which was released last 2 days back actually surprised the market on the downside, because everyone was expecting that it could be closer to 4%, but it actually came below 3.5%, indicating that the food price management of the center actually is playing out over the last year or so.

0: countries, there may be some more price increases because the experience shows that these price increases are always staggered. In the past also, it has happened. So there may be more price increases. But my sense is now, if we take this only into account, it could add another 20 basis points to the headline inflation. Of course, inflation will go up. The Reserve Bank of India projection is 4.6. Some estimates are higher than that. But even if it goes to be, say, 5% or so, it will still be below the central bank inflation target. So basically there is a scope for the central bank and the regulators to look through this cycle, hoping that there is an end to the war is imminent, given the way things have been moving out in the last 2 days.
1: Gas produced from Qatar is down by 40%. It could take three or four years to restore. We know from the International Energy Agency that restoration of capacity across the Persian Gulf would take between 18 and 24 months. Add on this the supply disruption and then the price. So if you ladder up, you have an issue of output, you have an issue of supply, and you have an issue of price. Now, this will seep into the economy, however brave we might be about saying that, you know, we will do better. There is nothing unique about the Indian economy that it will not. The one good thing about the Indian economy is that it is not as dependent on crude oil. Just like China is around 18-20% of its energy mix is crude oil. In India, the energy mix is around 25-28%. Having said that, the critical energy we still import. We import 88% of our energy needs. So these things will happen. The other thing, Rajdeep, that hasn't got sufficient attention is what might pass through after this great Beijing meeting, which I think is essentially, as of now, is he said, she said meeting. But what comes through in terms of what is concocted there, whether China will act on Iran, whether the US will restore its tariff, because Trump is sort of hell-bent on putting the tariffs back. So all of these are all uncertainties that we have to watch out for. On the ground, people are already feeling the inflation. So it is up to us to sort of bring the data to align the experience.
2: I'll come to what are the solutions, but Nilkant Mishra, you know, the truth of the matter is, could we do anything differently? You just heard Professor Mehrotra suggesting that if you had to go in for a fuel price hike, maybe you had to do it a couple of months ago when oil prices were surging. We talk of oil being deregulated. Truth is, oil is politically combustible. You couldn't do it before an election. So you suddenly remember austerity and bring in a price hike after the elections. Could the government have done anything differently? Should it be doing something differently rather than panicking the market with this austerity drive and possibly asking for savings, which could also affect growth? Could the government do something different is my bigger question. You're smiling.
3: No, but see, everything takes on a political hue. The way I see it, maybe my prism is very different. See, the way I see it, everyone, including me, including the oil markets, including maybe President Trump himself, thought that this was going to be a four-week war. And it has lasted longer. You can see that the Chinese have panicked. See, no one knew till end of April, I mean, after the Chinese monthly trade data came out, that the Chinese were releasing 3.5 million barrels a day of their own strategic reserves just to calm down the oil markets. By now, otherwise, the oil prices would have been 140, 150. So there has been a big disruption. And I think if you start doing mark to market, I think from a conceptual theoretical perspective, yes, oil prices are deregulated. Maybe they should be allowed to move around. But imagine if diesel one day is costing 90 and 2 weeks later is costing 150. And suppose the war was to end very quickly, which is what everyone's expectation was, including mine, I must say, that by end of the middle of April, end of April, it ends. And then oil prices, diesel prices come down to 90. Now, how are people going to price bus rides, taxi rides, as Professor Mehrotra was saying, you know, vegetable prices? So if you think that it's going to be a short-lived disruption, you cushion it by saying, I will use fiscal tools to protect the retail prices. And as you get clarity, you start allowing the price increase to

0: happen. And I think that's a prudent thing. Whether it was done only for political purposes, it was done for some nefarious designs, should the government be doing more to protect growth? I think it is unwise. As I said, I think the binding constraint is the dollar. I think there is
1: But sorry to intervene, Neelkant. Why did the markets, for example, go down 3,400 points in the last 4 days? Why was the market spooked by what the Prime Minister said at that moment? Was the market not prepared for this?
0: The markets globally are panicking. See, you see the 10-year bond yield in the US has gone up. I think the chances of rate hikes are being priced in. That's the point, right? So you look at what the oil markets are saying. The oil markets were expecting that this would be a short-lived war. The current price, the dated Brent, which is the spot Brent. So what when you say, see the Brent price on screen, it is next month's delivery. But if you want something in the next 2 weeks, you pay dated Brent or the physical inventory. That premium had gone to $40 in early April. Till 2 weeks back, it was $20. Last Friday, it fell to zero. So what people realize is that a lot of inventory is being dumped by China into the market to calm it down. But in the process, because it has depleted inventory, the March 27 price is now starting to go up. Now, when that happens, the whole of the financial market starts realizing that these oil price disruptions are not temporary. They are permanent, or rather much longer lasting. In which case, everyone, everywhere, bond yields are going up because inflation expectations are going up. So the Indian market is also realizing with that, and of course, the trigger point may have been the PM speech, but the PM was, I think, acknowledging what the oil markets are saying, that this is going to be, you look at the Singapore PM speech.
1: Right.
0: He's talking about prolonged shortages. So the world is now realizing that this is not ending.
1: You know, the fact is there's the uncertainty over the war, Professor Mehrotra. You mentioned that diesel prices should not have also been brought up along with petrol prices. But the question arises, everyone is linking what's happening to the West Asia conflict. And to some extent, they're right. But in the context of the Indian economy, we've seen FII outflows even before the war. We've seen FDI in decline. The rupee, of course, has been depreciating. Some of these problems predate what has happened in the last couple of months. And that's why I ask, I mean, under the headline numbers, is there reason to worry at all? Should we be sanguine about the state of the economy at the moment?
2: So let me make a few points. You know, I take Neelkant very seriously, and we are listening to two members of the Prime Minister's Economic Advisory Council. And I'm actually very surprised by Neelkant's remark that he felt that the war is going to end soon. None of us who were following the war for the last 2.5 months expected the war to end, because I don't think most observers in India in particular have understood the motivations of Iran. We should expect Iran to see this through to its logical end, which means the US must leave its 15 bases and Israel needs to be chastened. I won't say more than this on this. Therefore, we have to prepare from this point onwards for these eventualities that this war is going to continue. Now, you're absolutely right that the decline in the rupee was continuing, and that decline was appropriate for the following reason, as both Neelkant and I have pointed out in our writings, that the real effective exchange rate needed to depreciate, and it did. And that's a good thing from our export, from the point of view of our export. However, now in the last five, you know, the decline beyond 90 has actually gone beyond that point. It's not good that this is happening. It's going to definitely have an inflationary impact. So we have no choice in some ways but for the RBI to begin to intervene again. So much for that. The real point is that the reliance of the government on indirect taxes alone is not the way forward. If it is going to feel a fiscal crunch, as it really is, we need to remind ourselves as a nation that the government has benefited from a windfall gain compared to the previous government of roughly 30 trillion rupees, 30 lakh crores, because the oil prices have been in the region of 60, 70 dollars a barrel over the entire 10-year period, except in 2022. So the trouble is that if we had managed the fisc a little better, until now, we wouldn't be in this situation. So that's one thing. And therefore, we cannot be in a situation where we don't use direct taxes. We are now in a situation where if we want to reduce our fiscal deficit, we need to think about some changes, some tweaks on, surcharges on high net worth individuals and dollar billionaires on their net worth. We have to think about, new types of direct taxes because we've already cut CIT, we've cut PIT. How much? We cannot continue to do that. We've already lost about 3 lakh crores per annum on account of the CIT plus PIT cuts in 19 and 25. So, we've got to think a little bit, more broadly.
1: Okay. So let's come therefore to solution. Soumya Kanti Ghosh, what's the solution? Going ahead, since you are part of the Prime Minister's Economic Advisory Council, what would you advise? What is the road ahead? It can't be surely making statements that perhaps panic the markets and spook many individuals. What is the way ahead in terms of policy?
3: No, I think, say in terms of the policies, and before I start, I think let us be very clear that in the month of March also, the government had cut the excise duty on rupees so as to cushion the impact on the ONC. So that was the first upper state. Now they have passed on the cost increase to the consumers. So there has been a continuous step. Now, having said that, what are the solutions? Because the first thing I think has already been laid out on the table to address, to cushion and to save foreign exchange reserves. So I think the first of the step has been announced, I think, a couple of days back on import, increasing the import duty on gold and silver. That is likely to cushion some of the imports of gold. I think gold imports, actually gold and petroleum imports are 33% of the India's 720 billion imports. So which is basically close to 200 billion. So even if we can save around 5 to 10 billion over there, that's first thing. The second thing which the government, actually the central bank and the government could contemplate is basically there is a limit on the liberalized LRS scheme, basically which means that an individual can remit $2.5 lakh per year. If you remember in 2013, that limit was brought down from $2 lakh to $75,000 so as to allow that, so as to ensure that this spending is not transmitted outside the country, and that could lead to conservation of foreign exchange reserves. So that could be one of the options, but that options also has to be done very delicately, because that could also give out a signal that we are trying to save too much. The third option basically already has been discussed, basically trying to bring back the portfolio investors. Interestingly, I think, Rajdeep, the most important thing is that the depreciation and the value of the rupee actually has been significantly against India's macro fundamentals. Last 3 year growth rate was 7.3%. We started this crisis with a growth rate of 7.6% last year. Inflation was at 4%. Banking sector profitability were close to 4 trillion. I think any number you put on the table, this number did not suggest that the rupee should depreciate so significantly. So possibly one of the reasons is basically the portfolio capital investors actually has been significant outflow in the first 5 months of this year, close to 22 billion portfolio capital outflows, which was last year was around 11.5 billion. So I think we need to bring back the foreign investors. So for them, you try to make some concession in the tax structure, which is already there, and to encourage, and also on the FDI flows, if we can make some concessions in terms of some reforms in the sectors. So it should be a combination of addressing the fiscal and also trying to conserve the foreign exchange reserves at the same point of time.
1: Okay, I just have a couple of more minutes. Shankar, your prescription, what should the government be doing? You're always full of ideas. What's your big idea?
4: My opening message would be, please don't chase pennies and miss the pounds. All these ideas, going on motorcycle, going halfway, cutting LRS, all of this is not going to, it's like trying to move the elephant. The real issue that India faces, and it has always faced, is that we consume more dollars than we earn. And then to earn those dollars, we have to produce enough in rupees to pay for that. This is every crisis in India on economic crisis is around the rupee and the dollar. So here are two things that I would say. One, the government of India is sitting over about 15 or 20 lakh crores worth of PSU. Bundle them, put them up, list them, get foreign investors to get interested. Second, the monetization of real estate and infra assets hasn't gone anywhere. Nirmala Sitharaman, the finance minister, mentioned that they're going to put a list of 16.72 lakh crores. Why not ask all these to be put into a fund, list it in India, list it abroad, get the dollars. Third, India needs townships. India needs new cities. Why not ask foreign developers to come and set up 100 townships in India, solar powered, Wi-Fi powered, name it smart city, whatever the hell you want to call it. And those dollars, see, India needs houses, India needs dollars, India needs mass employment. So all the chief ministers, instead of...
1: For that, you're going to have to bring ease of doing business. You cannot... But for that, you're going to have to really make ease of doing business from a slogan into actuality. Speak to any foreign investor, they still struggle. All these sound very nice in a TV studio, Shankar, with due apologies. When you actually speak practically to businessmen, they continue to tell you, many of them are actually looking for other alternatives to invest to India, even Indian businessmen.
4: In my 40 years of writing, Rajdeep, whatever I have written comes to play in 10 years later. I said open up insurance 100%. I said that in 1997, it got opened in 2017. It was actually a Sinha to Sinha reform. Because Yashwant Sinha opened it first and then Jayant Sinha opened it. I said list State Bank of India, there was a great resistance to it. I said list LIC, there was a great resistance to it. I said create solar kilowatt hour rooftop projects, there was a great resistance to it. Because the Babudam wants to

0: India, there was a great resistance to it. I said list LIC, there was a great resistance to it. I said create solar kilowatt hour rooftop projects, there was a great resistance to it. Because the Babudam wants to chase status quo's pennies project. You have to move the needle if you want to be a $10 trillion.
1: Okay, Asia conflict also provides opportunities for the Indian economy. Let's, for a change, end on a hopeful, positive note. And of course, tighten our belts. I certainly have done that by working from home and doing this program from home today. Thank you all very much for joining me on the show tonight. Thank you to all our viewers for watching. Namaskar. Goodbye. Jai Hind.
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1: Also supported
2: the line. Sanatan Dharma should be eradicated.
3: See, you understand. Basically, Mr. Udayanidhi don't know what is Sanatana Dharma. In Tamil Vetri Kalagam, always against caste system, against religion system. We are always treating the equal. Hindus, Muslims and Christians, we are always treating the equal. We respect all beliefs, all beliefs. Even Udayanidhi also the same policy. We don't have any different policies actually. Of course, we have to treat everyone's equality. We are, Tamil Nadu is always based on the equality. Everyone is a mispredict actually. In North, Sanadharma means is Hindu. In Tamil Nadu, Sanadharma is inequality. So that is the controversy always come. Of course, I think he should give the clarity.
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0: attempts to intimidate the judiciary. The move has now raised questions of conflict of interest in the case. Meanwhile, Aam Aadmi Party Supremo Arvind Kejriwal is celebrating the development, claiming that truth has triumphed. But the big question now is, can this set a new precedent in politically sensitive cases?
1: New twist to the judicial drama. Justice Swarnakanta recuses self from hearing excise case while at the same time moving contempt of court against Kejriwal. Meanwhile, Arvind Kejriwal has called the development a victory, claiming that truth has triumphed. High Court Judge Justice Swarnakanta Sharma on Thursday initiated criminal contempt proceedings against AAP leaders. The judge said she will not be hearing the CBI's revision plea against the discharge of Arvind Kejriwal and others in the matter. While Aam Aadmi Party leaders initially sought her recusal over concerns regarding her children's legal roles and previous rulings, Justice Sharma initially rejected this plea before later transferring the case. The judge maintained that a judge who initiates contempt proceedings cannot hear the main case, calling her action judicial discipline rather than a concession to the recusal plea. Justice Swarnakanta Sharma, while ordering contempt proceedings, said, "I refuse to be intimidated." In a strongly worded order, Justice Sharma said vilifying remarks were made against her. She alleged that Arvind Kejriwal and Aam Aadmi Party attempted to intimidate the court. The order further stated that her family was dragged into a digital smear campaign using edited videos. She also said a false narrative was created through a coordinated digital campaign. Now the bigger question arises. Does this episode highlight judicial discipline in sensitive cases, or does it open up fresh debate on perception and precedent in high-profile political trials? And will this set a new precedent for how future politically sensitive cases are handled by the judiciary? Bureau Report, India Today.
0: And with that, it's a wrap on this bulletin. Thank you for watching. For more news and updates, you can log into indiatoday.in or check out the India Today app.
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1: Delhi High Court Judge Justice Savarna Kanta Sharma has recused herself from hearing the excise policy case involving Arvind Kejriwal and others. At the same time, she has initiated contempt of court proceedings against Kejriwal and AAP leaders, citing a

Good evening. You're watching India First. I'm Gaurav Sawant. It's a historic verdict by the Indore bench of the Madhya Pradesh High Court on the Bhojshala complex. The court, after perusing documents, going through the Archaeological Survey of India report, has categorically declared the Bhojshala complex a temple. And this is a division bench of the High Court. The court has also cancelled the Archaeological Survey of India order that permitted Muslims to offer namaz at the Bhojshala temple complex on Fridays. The division bench, a two-judge bench of the Madhya Pradesh High Court, the Indore bench, declared that the Bhojshala complex is a temple, whether it's on a Tuesday or a Friday. It quashed the ASI circular that permitted Muslims to offer namaz there on select days. A division bench also said that the Muslim side is free to approach the Supreme Court and seek separate allotment of land for a mosque to be built in the same Dhar district, but not the same place. The court said, and I quote, "We have found that nothing ever interrupted the continuity of Hindu worship at this site. We record this conclusion that historical literature and records established that the character of the disputed area was that of a Bhojshala, a center of Sanskrit learning associated with Raja Bhoj of the Parmar dynasty." Unquote. Regarding the demand of the Hindu side for the repatriation of the idol of Ma Saraswati, of Vag Devi, that's currently at a London museum in the United Kingdom, the court directed the government to consider this request. Also noted that the Muslim side is free to present its views before the government as well. Not just courts, but the government as well. Waqar Sadiq, the Sheher Khazi or the head cleric of Dhar city, said they will study the judgment and challenge it in a superior court. The Archaeological Survey of India and its report filed on the 15th of July 2024 in the chapter titled Brief Findings of the Survey said, citing scientific examination of the archaeological remains, that the retrieved architectural remains, sculptural fragments, large slabs of inscriptions with literary texts, inscriptions on pillars suggest that a large structure associated with the literary and educational activities existed at the site. The Hindus said that the Bhojshala complex is a temple dedicated to goddess Vag Devi, Ma Saraswati, the goddess of knowledge. The Muslim side had contended that it is the site of the Kamal Mola Mosque. Now, according to an arrangement in 2003, the Hindus were permitted to perform puja at the complex on Tuesdays from sunrise to sunset, while Muslims were free to offer namaz on Fridays from 1 p.m. to 3 p.m. The High Court said the Muslim community may approach the Madhya Pradesh government for allotment of separate land within the Dhar district for construction of a mosque or prayer facility. The bench said this could be considered in order to secure the religious rights of the Muslim community and ensure complete justice between the parties. It added that such allotment, if sought through a proper application, should be made according to law and could include land for associated religious facilities and also for the administration of the said place. Scientific survey report and ASI report, the High Court, which had ordered the ASI to conduct a scientific survey at the Bhojshala temple complex on the 11th of March 2024. The ASI began the survey on the 22nd of March 2024 and after a detailed 98-day-long exercise submitted its report to the High Court on the 15th of July. And this is a report that's over 2,000 pages. The ASI indicated that massive structures dating back to the reign of the Parmar kings of Dhar, they predated the mosque, and that the current disputed structure was built using repurposed

said place. Scientific survey report and ASI report, the High Court, which had ordered the ASI to conduct a scientific survey at the Bhotshala temple complex on the 11th of March 2024. The ASI began the survey on the 22nd of March 2024, and after a detailed 98-day-long exercise, submitted its report to the High Court on the 15th of July. And this is a report that's over 2,000 pages. The ASI indicated that massive structures dating back to the reign of the Parmar kings of Dhar, they predated the mosque, and that the

0: faith and belief and not on facts on ground, or words to that effect.
1: See, first we have to understand that before the Honorable High Court, Indore bench of the Madhya Pradesh High Court, the order passed by the ASI on 7th of April 2003 was okay. under challenge, wherein the ASI had directed the Hindu side to worship on every Tuesday, and in the same very premise, the ASI had directed the Muslim side to offer namaz on every Friday. So our first bone of contention was that in the place which is where the deity is in full control of the premise in question, where it's a premise of a Hindu temple, a coexistence cannot happen, and direction to offer namaz in a temple premise is erroneous, and the true nature and character of the premise in question must be ascertained. On this demand and on this request made before the Honorable High Court, on 11th of May 2022, the matter was admitted before the Indore bench of the Madhya Pradesh High Court. And later on, the Indore bench of the Madhya Pradesh High Court directed the ASI to conduct a survey in the premises in question. And the survey lasted for around 98 days. And 2100 pages report was filed before the Indore bench of the Madhya Pradesh High Court, which proved to hilt that this premise in question is of a Hindu temple. This is the temple of Ma Saraswati, Ma Vag Devi, and the entire religious character of this premise in question is that of a Hindu temple. Various literatures, various historical documents were also cited by us before the Honorable Indore bench of the Madhya Pradesh High Court. And today, that portion of the order passed by the ASI okay. of 7th of April 2003 has been set aside okay. by the Honorable Indore.
0: So let's for a moment talk about the evidence that you produced to counter what is being claimed, that this is a verdict that came on belief and not facts, and not that ASI report which was able to prove that uninterrupted prayer was conducted here by the Hindus, and that this was a temple of Ma Saraswati. Because the Muslim side says they will challenge the division bench order in a superior court, in the Supreme Court. Now, what are those facts that you will be able to produce, and will you be able to defend this order in the Supreme Court, sir?
1: Yes, yes, I'm very confident because we have a very strong case on merits. The ASI report is a very important piece of document in this case. Therefore, apart from that, we have given various historical documents to show that this is the premise of Ma Saraswati. So if the Muslim side will approach the Honorable Supreme Court, definitely we'll file our caveat before the Honorable Supreme Court, and we will also present our arguments before the Honorable Apex Court when the time comes.
0: The court order tells the government to make efforts to bring back the idol of Ma Saraswati or Ma Vagdevi from the London Museum, from the UK Museum. Will you rely on the good offices of the government to bring back that idol, or will you move court to seek directions to the government to expedite that process?
1: See, definitely we have to first file an application. We have already made several representations to the government of India as well as the ASI to bring back the idol of Ma Saraswati, Ma Vagdevi. And today the Indore High Court has directed the government to consider this request. And if the government does not consider this request in a time-bound manner, we will again move the government. We will again file our application before the concerned authorities to bring back the idol, which is still existing in British Museum in London.
0: Mr. Vishwashankar Jain, critics of your petition in court say that the petition itself was a violation of the Places of Worship Act 1991. The religious character of the place as it existed on 15th of August 1947 should remain so. Does that bring into question this verdict by the Indore bench of the High Court?
1: See, Places of Worship Act 1991 is not attracted in this case by operation of Section 4, Subclause 3, Subclause A, wherein it has been held that Places of Worship Act will not apply to those places which are monuments which ASI. Are protected under the ASI. So this monument in question, Bhoshala Complex, was protected by the ASI under the 1904 Act, which is Ancient Monuments and Preservation Act 1904, as well as by virtue of Ancient Monuments and Preservation Act 1958. So both these acts come within the exception of Section 4.3a. I request you to please show your viewers section 4.3a. And this monument in question comes within the purview of ASI. And therefore, the places of worship act is not attracted. It is not Vishnu Shankar Jain who is saying it is mentioned in the act itself.
0: We have that on air, Mr. Jain. Now, critics also say that your petition, apart from being a violation of Places of Worship Act, will open up Pandora's box. There are other cases that you are fighting for restoration of right to pray?
1: You definitely, I feel that the judgment passed by the Honorable Indore bench of the High Court will have some bearing on the issues which are there before the different courts of this country. This is an issue which concerns our entire civilization. This is an issue which concerns the acts of invaders, the cruel acts of invaders who have demolished our Hindu temples in the past. So to restore back to its glory, it's a fundamental duty of each and every individual. So the judgment passed by the Indore High Court will have bearing so far as other disputes are concerned.
0: You're fighting another case of Sambhal, which you insist is the Kalki Avatar, Harihar Mandir, Kalki Avatar temple that the Muslim side insists is a mosque in Sambhal. But are there other cases like this across the country that you're fighting for restoration of right to worship?
1: Yes, definitely my petitions are pending so far as restoration of Gyan Vyapi is concerned, so far as Mathura Shri Krishna Janmabhoomi is concerned, Tilewali Masjid in Lucknow is concerned, Adina Masjid in Bengal is concerned, in Malda, which is Adina Temple, Kutub Minar, Taj Mahal, Bhoshala is already there, Vidisha Bija Mandal, all these things are already for judicial scrutiny before courts of law, and at appropriate time, I feel through legal struggle, we'll be able to restore back our glory.
0: There are those who say, Mr. Jain, that yes, Ayodhya was an important case. Ayodhya had civilizational value. Then there were those who insist that Ayodhya, yes, and Mathura and Kashi, these are places of civilizational importance for devotees of the Sanatan Dharma in the land of where their religion started. But if you seek justice, as you put it, in different parts of the country, won't it lead to tensions in society? You know, there are those who say that you can't keep looking for a temple under every rock.
1: Why will it lead to communal tension? We are not on the streets. We are before the court of law. And this is a country which is governed by rule of law. This is a country which is governed by the constitution. They also believe in the constitution. I also believe in the constitution. So everything is happening through constitutional means and constitutional institutions. So it is not about feeling anyone left out. It is the issue about rule of law. If the courts are holding something, you cannot say that, oh, I feel bad or I feel good. It's the court's verdict. After hearing both the sides, their lawyers were given chance to argue the matter. We were given chance to argue the matter. And ultimately, on the facts of each case, the verdict comes. And when the court verdict comes, the feeling don't matter.
0: Okay, it's a big day for you, Mr. Vishnu Shankar Jain. Many congratulations on your victory. It is a massive, massive verdict. The Indore bench of the Madhya Pradesh High Court has very categorically said that Bhojshala is Ma Saraswati's temple. For joining me here on this India Today special broadcast, many thanks, sir. The big question is, will this verdict settle the issue once and for all, or actually threaten to open a Pandora's box? Let me now throw it open for a wider discussion. Atiqur Rahman is a very well-respected researcher of Islamic studies. He joins us on this broadcast. Also with me is Shubhrasta, an author, an analyst, perhaps two very divergent views. Atiqur Rahman, the Indore bench of the Madhya Pradesh High Court has clearly, on the basis of the Archaeological Survey of India report, concluded that this was a temple. This is Ma Saraswati's temple. The Archaeological Survey of India, sir, recovered a total of 94 sculptures, fragments. The depictions include Bhagwan Ganesh, Brahma, Narasimha, Bhairav, other mythological figures, animals like lions and elephants, horse, snake, tortoise. The presence of Kirtimukh motifs, divine imagery. where is any of this in any mosques? The question is, should the Muslims not gracefully accept the verdict and move on, take land elsewhere, build a place of worship instead of challenging this worship verdict in a superior court, sir?
2: Right. Well, Gaurav, I welcome your suggestion that the Muslims should open their hearts and allow the Hindus to have their civilizational say. But
0: Muslims will not allow, sir. Courts have allowed, sir. Courts have allowed.
2: I'm saying, just
0: for clarity's sake, Muslims challenged it, courts allowed it. But go on, sir.
2: No, since you said that the Muslims should do it, I'm responding to that. That I also say that the Muslims should do it, but where are the Muslims? Where are the Muslims recognized in the past 10 years, other than demonizing every evening on media channels? Otherwise, even
0: oh,
2: I
0: now
2: don't
0: you
2: want
0: blame
2: to
0: media
2: go into
0: channels,
2: these controversies.
0: Sir.
2: Yes, not all media channels. Thanks for your this thing. Gaurav, this is not a matter for me, at least. Concerning Hindus and Muslims, this is a matter of law. For me, I am looking at this particular verdict, that this verdict absolutely goes in violation of the Ayodhya verdict. In the Ayodhya verdict, the Honorable Justices had assured me and the nation that non-retrogation is the principle. The courts here, they said that not are sitting to correct the past mistakes of the past rulers. The court in the Ayodhya judgment assured me that henceforth the Hindus and Muslims will be living amicably. There won't be any further dispute. At that moment, the court, the Honorable Justices, were in praise of the 1991 Places of Worship Act. And Gaurav, last point I would like to say, even in the absence of the 1991 Places of Worship Act, this Section 16 of the Ancient Monument Act 1958 is having a very, very large say. Even this is in violation, the court is in violation of Section 16, Gaurav.
0: Let me get Shubhrastha to respond. RSS Chief Mohan Bhagwat in 2022 had said that there is no need to look for a shivling under every rock or words to that effect or under every structure. Given that statement, and you also heard what Atiqur Rahman Saab had to say, should that not be accepted and move on from what Atiqur Rahman describes as a mandir masjid issue almost every day, ma'am?
3: So, Gauravji, there are two views to this, and I would most humbly, I not only accept what Mr. Mohan Bhagwatji said, I also accept what Atiqur Rahmanji is saying, but we need to understand certain, moral and emotional positions. Look, the Places of Worship Act, which is always invoked in certain discussions like these, was enacted as a civilizational compact against perpetual conflict, because that was post-partition India, trying to deal with a lot of violence and trying to deal with a lot of communal tensions. Now, the intention then is understandable. However, today, a newly liberalizing and still fragile republic needs to not be trapped in endless historical dispute, but we need to understand that not everything can be solved constitutionally and legally. I mean, you may, of course, give a certain kind of a statute to say that from here on we do this, but do the moral dilemmas and do the emotional dilemmas get resolved? They don't. So then there is a deeper philosophical...
0: But it has to be as per courts of law, ma'am. We may be a young republic, but a young republic that moves as per law, or we'll end up being, like that nasty neighbor of ours on the western side.
3: I completely agree with you, Gauravji. My limited point that I'm trying to make is that the law of any land, and in this case, has arguably converted a historical question into an administrative one. And one is all for the administration. Nobody is here. I don't think even Vishnu Jainji, who you interviewed prior to this conversation, nobody is talking about taking to the streets and taking law of the land in their own hand. People are fighting the entire dispute in a very legal constitutional framework. But because we are here on a television debate, I think we need to also move beyond courtroom conversations to have more honest, emotional and moral conversations. My submission is very direct. Emotional and civilizational reconciliation needs something beyond courtrooms. We need to understand that legal settlements alone rarely heal these civilizational wounds. We have examples from post-apartheid South Africa, post-dictatorship Chile, indigenous reconciliation efforts in Canada, Australia, New Zealand. We need
0: to understand. Let me get Atiqur Rahman to respond to a very pertinent point that you raised. Sir, when you raised the Places of Worship Act, and I did put that question to Vishnu Shankar Jain, and he said this is an ASI protected monument. It does not attract the Places of Worship Act. Then Shubhrashtraji raises that point of a festering wound, speaks of reconciliation. After all, places like Ayodhya, Mathura, Kashi, Bhotshala, they have a civilizational impact and influence for the Sanatan Dharma followers. Clearly, for the Muslims, there is no significance of Ayodhya or Mathura or Kashi or the Bhotshala, sir. And yet, you have to battle it out in courts.
2: Bharo, I completely agree with Shubhrashtra, and I think the Modi government has missed the bus. They had a golden opportunity in the past 10 years to have recognized some liberal Muslim leadership in our country, either political, social, or historical. It could have, had discussions with the Muslim community, some religious leaders, some liberals, some historians like Mr. Irfan Habib and like Mr. the legal laureate, Faizan Mustafa Saab, and that could have built the bridges. So what I think is, if the Muslims are expected to open a big heart towards all these controversial issues, Irfan Habib Saab, the historian, and various other authorities have accepted the fact that there were despot leaders, Muslim rulers, who usurped the temple. Is it not a big heart for them to accept this particular folly? Despite this, we all day and night are moving in the court. And right now, since the past 3 months, 9-judge Supreme Court bench now are at the verge of saying that, why are we wasting time on issues of faith and legality?
0: Irfan Habib will not decide whether Hindus will have the right to worship in Mathura, the Sri Krishna Janbhumi. That Farman is there when Aurangzeb orders its destruction. And you must understand if Aurangzeb, and I want Shubhrashtra to elaborate on it, if Aurangzeb destroyed either Mathura or Kashi, 1669, those farmans are there. I could not, as a Hindu, and I don't mean I mean Hindus could not get justice under Muslim invaders or their descendants. They could not get justice under the British rule. Will they never get justice, Shubhrashtra? Will they have to, bear this cross of not being able to pray in their places of worship in the manner in which they would want to, especially in a place of civilizational importance for the Sanatan Dharma, whether it's Ayodhya, Mathura and Kashi, and they're seeking through a legal recourse in through courts of law?
3: Gaurav, firstly, I need to respond to Mr. Atiqur Rahman that, one of the reasons why historical reconciliation in India remains a difficult conversation to be had is because of very polarized historiography. Sections of post-independence academic historians, especially the likes of Irfan Habib, have ensured that they have You know, they have dealt with civilization and religious memory with excessive suspicion. And I don't think, you know, people are going to respond to people like Irfan Habib, you know, in the light that Mr. Atiqur Rahman expects the Hindu community to. The question that you asked, Gaurav, is very pertinent. Let me tell you that irrespective of Kashi, Mathura, or in this case, the Vagdevi temple being legally and constitutionally mandated and built, etc., etc., people, Hindus, are going to continue the kind of faith that they have invested in these, not just institutions, but deities. I come from a land, and it's only now that my eyes have opened to see the kind of destruction that has happened. I come from a place in Nalanda, and in our temple, in the temple of our village, the one of the Shiv, you know, it's a Shiv Parvati deity, and the nose of the deities are cut off. It's only later that one came to know that it was because of Islamic invasion and all that. However, despite the fact that it's a Khandit Murti, everybody in the home does Ahvan of Shiv and Parvati in, say, a Bel Patra or a Gudal ka Phool. And we have carried on that tradition. So that is irrespective of whether tomorrow somebody like me puts in a petition to say, oh, whatever. I'm saying that there are ways to go legally, administratively, constitutionally about it. And we all, as conscientious Indian secular citizens, will continue to fight that battle. But please do not take away from us the historical, civilizational, emotional right to lay claims to religious and spiritual properties that are ours. It's a simple point one is trying to make. Also, Gaurav had the last point that I was raising in the previous remark about these truth and reconciliation commissions that were that came about in all these countries that one mentioned. India needs a similar kind of a structure. And it will come from, I'm sorry to say, it cannot come from Irfan Habib and Romila Thapur's of the world. It has to come from perhaps people like Atiqur Rahman. He needs to come in a leadership position.
0: So let me get Atiqur Rahman to quickly respond to this. You know, when the initial conversation was Atiqur Rahman, that Ayodhya, Mathura and Kashi, let's talk about this, settle this amicably, so that then you don't have to have these frictions every day. But when there is no movement from the other side, when you talk of so-called Ganga, Jamuni, Tehzeeb, sir, then if I have to go through courts of law for one place of worship, then why just restrict the effort to one place of worship, and why not reclaim all through courts of law, through legal means?
2: So, Gaurav, I think if we are trying to sail, in two boats, this won't work. Either Subhrashtra has to tell the viewers that she is for civilizational correctness, or for the legal course of action. You are suggesting that the legal course of action is the right way.
0: Absolutely.
2: Legal course of action, we were assured in the Ayodhya judgment for non-retrogression. Henceforth, there will be a full stop, and both Muslims and Hindus will be living amicably. Religious disputes were kept, ended 15th August 1947. Now, why are
0: they may have ended for some. They did not. Those festering wounds remain for others. They may have ended for some, but not for all. But we will have a longer debate on this in times to come. I've run out of time on this part of the show. We're also getting a quick reaction from Madhya Pradesh Chief Minister Mohan Yadav on the Bhojshala verdict. The Madhya Pradesh Chief Minister has said that the decision by the Honorable High Court recognizing Dhar's historic Bhojshala as a protected monument and a place of worship of Ma Vagdevi, of Ma Saraswati, is a significant moment in honoring our cultural heritage, our faith and our history. The dignity of Bhojshala will be further strengthened under the protection and management of the Archaeological Survey of India, and the right of devotees to perform worship will be ensured. The directive to the central government to consider bringing back the idol of Ma Vagdevi back from the United Kingdom to India, according to the Chief Minister of Madhya Pradesh, Mohan Yadav, is commendable. The state government will also make all necessary efforts in this direction. He's reassured his people. The decision of the Honorable High Court, he says, is commendable. The state government will provide full cooperation in ensuring necessary arrangements for its effective implementation. Shifting focus to the other big story we're tracking here on India Today, Prime Minister Narendra Modi's visit to the United Arab Emirates. It may have been short on time, but it's huge in impact, especially on bilateral ties. From inking the Strategic Defense Partnership Framework to critical energy security deals for petroleum reserves to be established in India, LPG, and of course, from a $5 billion UAE investment pledge to maritime and infrastructure MOUs and a ship repair cluster in India. Multiple takeaways from the visit of Prime Minister Narendra Modi and his interaction, that warm interaction that you see images of on your television screens with Sheikh Mohammed bin Zayed Al Nahyan, the President of the United Arab Emirates. India and the UAE signed a major agreement establishing a framework for the Strategic Defense Partnership. Now, this builds on earlier defense ties and covers manufacturing, cybersecurity is extremely big, counterterrorism cooperation is extremely critical, energy security, and especially given the current situation in West Asia, in the Strait of Hormuz, and considering the UAE is directly impacted by this, energy security, deals for petroleum reserves, the LPG pact that includes an MOU on strategic petroleum reserves to bolster India's emergency storage, especially in this times of uncertainty and regional tensions, and a long-term agreement for LPG supplies from the UAE to India. These aim to insulate India to a large extent from oil supply disruptions. The conversation on a $5 billion UAE investment pledge. The UAE is committed to investing about $5 million in India in infrastructure projects, plus stakes in financial entities. For example, the RBL Bank. Now, reports say this supports a broader economic growth structure and energy-related initiatives. Maritime and infrastructure MOUs between India and the UAE, there's been maritime cooperation, civilizational cooperation between India and the UAE or that region that time, since the time of the Indus Valley civilization. So there's an agreement signed for setting up a ship repair cluster. And this would be in Vadnagar in Gujarat. And this is aimed at enhancing maritime cooperation, shipbuilding and ship repair capabilities. Then the agreement on bilateral engagement. Prime Minister Narendra Modi met the President of the UAE, Sheikh Mohammed bin Zayed Al Nahyan, for discussions on energy cooperation, trade, investment, building on the CEPA. So far, the conversations around $80 to $85 billion annual trade. How do you increase that? How do you build on regional security structures and welfare of that large Indian community in the UAE? The Prime Minister condemned recent attacks on the UAE that impacted Indians. The Prime Minister insisted dialogue and diplomacy, that's the way forward. That's the mantra for peace and stability in West Asia. And this was the Prime Minister's message on the first leg of his five-nation tour. Now, there is a very fragile ceasefire that's currently in place in West Asia. But this meeting becomes all the more crucial after UAE's exit from OPEC. The Prime Minister stopped for a brief visit to Abu Dhabi. As you see in these images, he was very warmly received by the President, Sheikh Mohammed bin Zayed Al Nahyan. The Prime Minister condemned the attacks on the UAE. The Prime Minister said the focus must remain on diplomacy. The focus must remain on dialogue to find a solution to the current crisis. He also thanked the President of the UAE for looking after the Indian community in the UAE. Indians residing in his country being looked after very well. The Prime Minister's next stop in this five-nation tour is the Netherlands. Then he'll travel to Sweden, then Norway, and finally Italy. Let's listen in to the Prime Minister. I'll get you more on the story.
4: UAE को जिस तरह निशाना बना गया है, ये किसी भी रूप में स्वीकार्य नहीं है। ब्रदर, इन कठिन परिस्थितियों में आपने जिस संयम, करेज और विजडम का परिचय दिखाया है, यह बहुत ही सराहनीय है। राष्ट्रीय एकता, 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
0: That's a very important statement by the Prime Minister, that in every situation, India stands strongly, especially in these difficult times, with the United Arab Emirates. I quickly want to bring into this conversation India Today's Foreign Affairs Editor Geeta Mohan. Also joining me is Professor Dr. Khinraj Jangir, Professor and Director of the Jindal School of International Affairs. Welcome, Geeta. Key takeaway, very short visit, a visit which was short on time, but big on impact. Key takeaway from the Prime Minister's visit, Geeta.
5: Well, the messaging, it's the enhancing of the defense strategic partnership between the UAE and India that was key. Apart from the Fujairah port deal, the importance over here, Gaurav, is the fact that both countries are looking at mutual interest in security and stability. That's an important message. This comes at a time, Gaurav, when we're looking at a Saudi-Pakistan defense pact that could have far-reaching ramifications for the region and for the neighborhood in India. And in such a scenario, for Prime Minister Modi, while he's embarking on a four-nation tour, he adds a fifth nation, and that nation is the UAE. It is quite clear that they want to have a strategic partnership which is enhanced, which is more wholesome, and which will take care of India's interests in West Asia. If you zoom in or zoom out a little from the West Asia war and the America question in all this, it does seem like one where they would want to have alignments. To focus on IMEC or bring back the focus on IMEC maybe after a resolution to the US-Iran conflict, because that is something that has been key to India's growth and connectivity vision. And so the focus is going to be on how to carry that forward, and in that, the UAE becoming a key partner.
0: Okay, so the India-Middle East-Europe Economic Corridor is something that we will talk about, conceptualized during India's G20 presidency. But Professor, when you look at the situation right now, the Prime Minister's visit, the optics, and what was substantive, a very clear signal being sent to not just the UAE, but to West Asia. India stands shoulder to shoulder with the United Arab Emirates. So symbolism, and what is the key takeaway according to you, sir?
6: Thank you, Gaurav. I think to begin with, we must keep in mind that this is crisis diplomacy and crisis leadership. I think more than UAE, more than the region, I think Prime Minister is also showing a great amount of assurance to the Indians. Let's acknowledge that in the last 2 months, there was anxiety, and that anxiety got realized when the Prime Minister went on a national emergency kind of a situation where he advised people to bear the responsibilities. So I think by making this trip, he achieved not only a remarkable success in the region as somebody who is stepping into the region while there is a, you know, chaos. India was known to have the, you know, the neutrality and the fence sitting. He's confident to take political positioning in this conflict. As your colleague Geeta mentioned, he's certainly making it very obvious that he is on the UAE, Israel and America kind of understanding on the issue at the moment. And
0: so we are part of the I2U2, but at the same time, you also have Iran's foreign minister who's currently in India as part of the BRICS foreign ministers meet, Geeta, taking forward the conversation with Professor Jangir. Is India being seen as very clearly as part of I2U2 camp? Or is India equally strong on the BRICS footing, India's bilateral interactions with Iran? How is this all panning out? Because there are several balls that are still up in the air.
5: Well, it's not a very absolute in one camp or the other. It's not a black or white, Gaurav. But yes, many would say that there is a tilt because just before the war, Prime Minister was in Israel. And whilst the war is on and UAE has shown it's aligned more to Israel, Prime Minister is in the UAE. India is looking at her own interests. Even in a travel to the UAE, the interests are clear. They're looking at the other bigger nation aligned itself to a country that is not a friend of India in the neighborhood. I'm talking about Pakistan and Saudi Arabia. So India is looking at her own interests. But yes, the Iranians are looking at this very closely. And I say this because the Iranian representative and the UAE representative actually had a spat in their own country statements during the BRICS, during a session in the BRICS foreign ministers meeting. So it's very clear that anybody who is looking at an enhanced strategic cooperation with the UAE and is looking at alignment with the UAE is sure to be looked at from the prism of being aligned with Israel and the United States of America doesn't bode well for India when it comes to Iran. But Iran
0: aren't we multi-aligned in that, Gaurav? Yes. Go on, complete your point, Geeta.
5: I'm just saying that, in that, the fact that Iran is looking at its own interests in that, they would want to remain engaged with India because India is a very important country in the region and Iran needs India as much as India needs to have good engagement.
0: Absolutely.
5: With Iran.
0: And that's the point I was coming to, Professor. Why does it need to be seen in silos or India being in either this camp or in that camp? We are, if it suits India's purpose, in all camps. If it helps us to remain engaged positively with Iran, we'll see the best that we can get out of Iran, the best that we can get out of UAE, and the best that we can get out of either Israel on one side, Saudi Arabia, Kuwait, Qatar on the other.
6: I wish you were right. I think rhetorically it makes sense to use the word multilateral world, but it's not about India's decision making. Let's understand that the geopolitics has fundamentally shifted in the Middle East. The status quo of the Middle East has broken. And in this status quo, India cannot stand with Iran on very tangible interest issues. As Geeta pointed out, India will do what serves its national interest the most.
0: Yes.
6: In the region, Indian workers, Indian trade, Indian strategic partnership is one of the most important ones with UAE, with Iran. The only nostalgia that Indians can have with Iran is a civilizational ties. But beyond that, in the contemporary decades, that relationship died, and not because of Israel, by the way. India's relationship with Iran dried up because of India's American nuclear deal in the 2008.
0: Yes.
6: And the Modi didn't have to come and shift this Indian foreign policy. I think it's Manmohan Singh who shifted this foreign policy in a significant manner, and he started voting against Iranian nuclear program with American proposals. On the BRICS question, I would say BRICS has been swallowed by China and Russia. If you look at the last 4 years, 3 years of the summits, India even abstained when BRIC wanted to pass a blanket resolution against Iran, against Israel during the Gaza war. And India didn't want to sign that, you know, petition, that resolution. So I think BRICS, maybe 5 years back, was a hope for Indian positioning. It's more a space India can really maneuver. So India has given it up, to my best of the, you know, understanding.
0: Fair enough. That's such an interesting point that both of you have raised. And this is something that we will continue to talk about. And since you mentioned BRICS, their statement has just come. India has released a chair's statement at the end of the annual BRICS Foreign Affairs meeting in New Delhi instead of a joint declaration, citing differences among member nations over the situation in West Asia. The statement reads, and I quote, "There were differing views among some members as regards to the situation in West Asia, the Middle East region. BRICS members expressed their respective national positions and shared a range of perspectives," unquote. The BRICS ministers reaffirmed their commitment to tackling terrorism in every form, including cross-border infiltration, terror financing and provisions of safe havens. It also stressed that terrorism should not be linked to any religion, nationality, civilization or ethnic group. On the situation in Gaza, BRICS ministers, the foreign ministers, called for an immediate, permanent and unconditional ceasefire. They urged the full withdrawal of Israeli forces from Gaza and unhindered humanitarian aid access, while reaffirming support for the United Nations Relief and Works Agency. Moreover, the BRICS chair's statement also expressed serious concern over unilateral tariffs and non-tariff measures that it said were not in line with the WTO, with the World Trade Organization rules. The chair's statement emphasized the importance of safeguarding navigational rights and freedom both in the Red Sea and Bab al-Mandab Strait. So this just goes on to indicate how precarious the situation is, not just in West Asia, but also amongst the BRICS member countries. And that's a story we'll be tracking very, very closely. I've run out of time on this part of the show. Many thanks for watching. News and updates continue on India Today. Stay with us.

0: 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And that's why when we say TuneIn's exclusive classic hip-hop station is the real deal, we mean it. 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
7: Once again, the Aam Aadmi is feeling the pinch. The government has announced a 3 rupee hike in petrol and diesel prices. The fuel price hike has now triggered a political storm across the country. Congress has slammed Prime Minister Modi with an inflation man jibe. Meanwhile, the BJP has defended the move, claiming India has witnessed one of the lowest fuel price increases compared to other countries. Take a look.
8: After Prime Minister Narendra Modi's spend-wise mantra amid the escalating West Asia crisis, the fuel shock has finally hit India. Petrol and diesel prices have been increased by 3 rupees per litre across the country. The fuel hike has sparked a fierce political face-off. The Congress has launched a sharp attack on Prime Minister Modi, calling him the inflation man. The party says that with elections now over, the government has begun what it calls vasooli from the public. As the rupee weakens, opposition claims the common man is being forced to bear the burden. Opposition leaders have also questioned the centre over its handling of the crisis, asking why no major relief measures have been announced so far.
9: 2014 se kya war situation chal raha hai? 2014. 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
8: The BJP has defended the move. The party claims India has witnessed one of the lowest fuel price increases among major global economies despite the international crude shock.
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8: But beyond the political war of words, for the Aam Aadmi, the impact is immediate. From daily travel to household expenses, the rising fuel prices are once again set to burn a deeper hole in people's pockets. 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
0: 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TuneIn has got you covered with the top songs of today, from pop songs to EDM bangers. The hits are on. And hip-hop beats.
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12: हमारा अंदेशा है कि आज हिंदुस्तान एक भारी आर्थिक संकट से गुजर रहा है और मैं देश की सरकार से अपील करूंगा कि जो भी सत्य है वो आप देशवासियों को बताइए। ये देशवासी भी उस देश के उतने ही नागरिक हैं जितने 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

0: Hello and welcome once again to an India Today Roundtable special, where our focus this week is on the state of the economy. Fuel prices have been, as expected, hiked by the government, and Prime Minister Narendra Modi has asked citizens this week to tighten their belts and curtail consumption. With the conflict in West Asia far from over, these are worrying signs for the Indian economy. And everyone is asking, just how bad could it get? We'll raise the big questions today. Should we be bracing for more fuel price hikes now? Is India entering an inflationary spiral? Is a savings push going to drag down growth? Is India's Goldilocks moment over? And is the Indian economy strong enough to absorb these global shocks? On the roundtable, we'll be joined by special guests who have tracked the Indian economy for years. My first guest is the distinguished economist and the newly appointed vice chairman of Niti Aayog, Dr. Ashok Lahiri. Appreciate you joining us here, Dr. Lahiri. I want to cut the chase and ask the big question. The fuel price hike announced by the government, do you believe it was inevitable or could it have been avoided given the oil price surge? Was it to be expected?
1: The simple question, Rajdeep, is since we are not going to get oil at a subsidized price from the world market, and we import something like almost 90%, 85 to 90% of our oil, and we pay top dollars, an international price for it, India has to pay for it. Now the question is, in India who? Are the users going to pay for it? Or are you going to pay for it by cutting down your health budget and education budget? So if you believe in users pay principle, then it's the people who are using cars, transportation, and we need to sort of economize at least for the time being until the problem gets resolved. And the oil price rise, I think it's the right move because the oil marketing companies cannot absorb this loss for a long period. So I think it's the right adjustment. And when you adjust the price, these after all
0: but
1: a supply shock.
0: How will you respond? But how will you... Yeah, it is a supply shock. But how will you respond, Dr. Lahiri, to those who say that when global crude prices were low, the benefit was not passed on to the consumers by governments. Instead, duties were hiked and the government made windfall profits. And now, when global prices are surging, the burden is on the consumer, on the taxpayer once again.
1: Now, here, I think we forget the history. For a long period, oil was a controlled commodity under price control. And there was an oil equalization fund where losses used to be accumulated. Now, whatever sins we committed in the past by keeping oil prices at subsidized rates, that those losses had to be made up. And partly when oil prices fell, if domestic prices were not adjusted, it was partly to make up for that, to compensate for the sins that we committed in the past. Furthermore, if the government is making some money to spend on other meritorious heads, I don't think you can object to that. So,
0: but should we be preparing for more? Should we be preparing, Dr. Lahiri, for more fuel price hikes? Because earlier this week, the Prime Minister urged a spate of measures, including curbing fuel, calling for fuel conservation, work from home, limits on travel. Do you believe that he's preparing the country for what could lie ahead? And do you fear that up ahead there could be even more fuel price hikes, particularly if the West Asia conflict is not resolved and the Strait of Hormuz is not open?
1: Now, here you can read the signal in two ways. One, you have a supply shock. Supply has gone down. So either you can voluntarily cut down on your demand and supply and demand adjust themselves without much of a price rise. If you do not adjust demand, then prices will go up and do the needful. I think you can read the Prime Minister's message as, this is what we can do. We can sort of manage the demand and soften the price shock that is likely to come. If you do not, then the price shock would be even higher. Now, do you read this as a danger signal? The Prime Minister is telling us all hell is going to break loose, so you brace yourself for it. I don't think we should read it like that, because I believe, like many others, that the Strait of Hormuz imbroglio cannot

0: have pulled over $20 billion from Indian equities in just the first 4 months of 2026. You've had the current account deficit taking a hit. You've had a general sense that growth is slowing down and inflation is rising. Look at the WPI wholesale price index numbers for the month of April. So put together, how dire is the situation? And perhaps that has led to people pressing the panic button when the Prime Minister called for austerity.
1: No, I don't think we should press the panic button, because in these turbulent times, India is still growing at 6%. Most people are saying we're likely to grow at 6%. And 6% is not too bad. In normal times, I would have said 6%, we should go into mourning. But with this world turmoil going on, 6% is not too bad. Look at inflation. Inflation, consumer price inflation is still, I mean, whether it will breach 4+2, that's yet to be seen. But it's not double digit. Remember the second oil price shock in the 70s, I think. Inflation had gone to double digit. Now, foreign exchange position, we have forgotten that at times our foreign exchange reserve used to cover only 2-2.5 months of imports. We still have $700 billion, which is like 9 months of imports. So is all hell going to break loose? No. But if Hormuz Strait is not open and the hostilities continue, if it gets prolonged and it's not an influenza which is going to correct itself in 3 days, it's typhoid or malaria which is going to take a long time, then we must prepare otherwise. But right now, I think there is still scope for optimism. And we can say that this...
0: You're saying there's still scope for optimism? You're saying there's still scope for optimism, but the fact is, even before the conflict broke out in West Asia, there were some worrying signals. For example, as I mentioned, FII outflows, FDI, foreign direct investment into the country seemingly was on the decline through the last financial year. And there's a sense perhaps that we need to do much more accelerate reform. There were those who called it the Goldilocks moment. So there were the optimists calling it the Goldilocks moments. And there are the pessimists now who are saying under the headline numbers, there are worrying signs for the economy. Is the truth somewhere in between?
1: Now, what you say, that this sort of slowing down of foreign investment, a lot has happened even before the Hormuz Strait. Remember the tariff problem? The United States under Trump introduced all these tariffs and trade restrictions. So these were turbulent times even otherwise. And money is shy commodity. Whenever there is uncertainty, and especially in the United States, policies are not very clear as to where they are going to go. FDI and FII both became shy. So I'm not denying the fact that foreign investment flows have not been buoyant in the recent past, even before the Hormuz crisis. But having said that, I think investment, you will remember that whenever such foreign investment bottoms out, then when you improve your ease of doing business and profitability prospects improve in the domestic economy, foreign investment flows back with a vengeance. So I'm still waiting that if we do the right things, when the uncertainties reduce, find foreign investment to flow back. Because they need China plus one.
0: If I may ask you then from... Yes. If I may then ask you from your vantage position, three policy prescriptions that you would like to see happen in the next few months to, in a way, cushion some of the hardship that might lie ahead. What would be those three policy prescriptions?
1: First is keep your cool. Don't panic. There is enough ammunition in our foreign exchange reserves, and in terms of depth of defense, that we can manage the crisis as long

0: long as it doesn't get prolonged over months and years, if it limits itself to a few weeks or a few months, we'll be okay. Second, don't try to cushion the oil price rise. If international price has gone up, please adjust domestic price accordingly. Don't cut your health budget or education budget or your infrastructure budget to provide oil subsidy. Third is, accelerate the progress and ease of doing business so that not only domestic investment but foreign investment also flows in and improves the capital account.
1: Do you believe all this talk of austerity must begin with government? Government needs to cut the flab. You've also been a politician. You're seeing the way freebies are being given during elections. And that's where many middle class people ask, taxpayers ask, that you're calling for austerity after the elections are over. During the election, we see extravagance, promises being announced. Most state treasuries are bankrupt or close to bankruptcy, facing huge debt. Do you believe all of that needs a relook?
0: Now, when it comes to politics, your question is that these freebies, so-called freebies, does it show that the government is not austere? Now, you can have a debate with many people who feel these are social welfare measures, and as the country develops, we need to help the indigent, the poor, and the vulnerable. Others feel that in the name of helping the poor, indigent, and vulnerable, you're actually giving a free-for-all to all sections of society. I don't want to get into that. But that's the prerogative of political parties and political leaders. And after all, these political parties are supported by the people. In a way, whatever policies are followed by political parties and political leaders, they reflect the popular will. So I don't think you should absolve ourselves if you think this politics is not a good politics. I don't think that would be correct, because good politics is what gets you the votes. Politicians think this will get you the votes, and people give votes according to that, so it's been followed. Now, having said that, so the government austerity that was announced was not in the field of policy, but it was in the field of cutting down the convoy size, cutting down on foreign travel, things of that kind, not having online meetings and not traveling to places for holding meetings. Those are being followed. Whether in the long run your question that will this bring more maturity to political parties and political leaders in being careful in giving welfare transfers, that question we have to see, because it will reflect what the political parties and political leaders perceive as what people want. If people want freebies and that is what they give votes for, then I'm afraid that political politicians will follow that policy.
1: Okay, I'm going to leave it there, Dr. Lahiri. That question was answered a bit like a diplomat, but I can understand that it's a question that deserves a wider debate as to just to what extent should political parties announce these large cash transfer schemes. But for now, for joining me, I appreciate you for kickstarting this valuable debate. Thank you so much. Okay, let's move on to our next guest here on the Big Economy Roundtable. I'm joined by Dr. Arvind Subramaniam, leading economist, former chief economic advisor and co-author of A Sixth of Humanity, Independent India's Development Odyssey. Good to see you, Dr. Subramaniam. There are lots of optimists like Dr. Ashok Lahiri who are saying, look, this is a temporary supply shock. The economy is still strong and resilient. Do you share that optimism? Or do you believe that a deeper crisis could be looming?
2: Well, first of all, I think these are actually a shock and a challenge. And let me kind of put it that way. It's a shock in the short run to affordability and livelihoods because of the energy crisis. Now, whether it's short term or long run will depend a lot on how long this squeeze lasts, how long, you know, the war lasts and the Strait of Hormuz remains closed. Even if it reopens quickly, it will be longer than people think because supply cannot come onto the market very easily. Rajdeep, I want to emphasize very strongly that in India, the narrative is that it's a foreign exchange crisis, you know, that we need to bring back capital. It is, I think that's a slight misdiagnosis. This is not a foreign exchange crisis because we have, you know, $700 billion worth of reserves. It's not that we can't buy stuff. It is an affordability and a livelihoods crisis because prices have to go up and livelihoods are going to be affected. And that's the way we should think about it. And the second is that it is not just a crisis about energy. There is also a medium-term challenge that's reflected in what's going on with the basic Indian development and growth model. Is it delivering jobs? Is it delivering growth? Is it sustainable? That also is something that I think the current crisis is highlighting.
1: It's interesting. So you're saying don't just look at it as a foreign exchange crisis, as many are. You're saying this is fundamentally linked to certain possibly structural problems of jobs, livelihoods, which could get accentuated if we get into an inflationary spiral going ahead. Am I correct?
2: Well, I think distinguish the two. In the short run, I think there's a clear, you know, affordability, prices, livelihoods challenge, right? It's not yet a crisis. And the task here, Rajdeep, is, look, this is a crisis that's affected all countries around the world. The challenge is, how is the burden of this crisis shared fairly and equitably across sections of society? I think that's the policy and governance challenge. Not, you know, how should we bring back money from abroad or raise interest rates, attract capital? How do we, you know, apportion the burden of what this crisis has inflicted on all countries and on all sections within India? That's the governance challenge in the short run.
1: Because so far, the government's response, you've heard the Prime Minister this week virtually suggest cut down on consumption, save more, don't buy gold, cut down on foreign travel. You seem to suggest that it must go well beyond that, that that is not really the solution to what is the jobs and livelihood crisis, as you're calling it.
2: Yeah, see, I think in the short run, you know, exhortation to private austerity is a good starting point, but it's not a substitute for, you know, the real burden sharing that has to happen. Because remember, Rajdeep, I think this excessive focus on the rupee and the kind of somewhat, I mean, slightly false prestige associated has distracted from, you know, what needs to be done. Some prices have to go up. The burden has to be limited on the poorer sections of society. And to some extent, the exchange rate has to go down. Prices have to go up because that's part of the adjustment. So just to give you one example, the Prime Minister has rightly said, say, let's reduce foreign travel. Well, if the exchange rate goes down, foreign travel is going to become more expensive. It is going to be more expensive for the middle class to send their kids abroad for education. That is necessary and desirable. What is problematic is, of course, you know, the prices of energy, which are used by poor people and farmers, you know, fertilizers, petroleum, gas. And there, I think we need to find a way of, we cannot avoid price increases. We've seen the first round today. I think many more will have to come. But how do we do it in a way that protects the poorest? That's the challenge in the short run. Now, the development challenge is something quite different, Rajdeep, because I think people focus on the rupee decline in the last few months. The rupee declined a lot and amongst the most in the year preceding the war. So the question is, why did that happen? If we were such a great place to invest in and supposedly growing at 7.5-8%, why are people not investing? I mean, it's very bizarre to say that we're growing at 7.5% and yet capital is fleeing the country. FDI is not coming in. Above all, private investment still remains weak. So that's the broader development challenge that the obsessive focus on the rupee, et cetera, should not obscure.
1: In fact, foreign investors pulled over $20 billion from Indian equities in the first 4 months of 2026. FII outflows, FDI has slowed down. I want solutions. I'm asking all my guests today solutions. What are the three solutions you would give, Dr. Subramaniam? Where would you start?
2: You know, firstly, for the short run, I do think we have to find a way of, you know, raising prices of essential of some of the energy prices gradually. I think we have to do that. But again, how do we find ways, you know, of limiting the impact on the poor? I think, Rajdeep, we have to get much more serious about the renewable energy transition. I think we keep talking about energy dependence. You know, we have such a golden opportunity with solar and wind coming in. We need to see a whole lot of reforms of the power sector to really make that happen. And then I think on the private investment, we really need to understand, Rajdeep, we say, you know, macro stability, growth, etc., and yet private investment, you know, is not picking up. So I think we need to get to the heart of why is private investment not picking up? Why are we not competitive internationally on exports? And that has to be the focus, like mission mode focus on reviving private investment.
1: How do you revive it? How do you revive it? There's no magic bullet, surely. You're saying this is actually a challenge and an opportunity in a way to revive private investment.
2: Yeah, it's an opportunity. Exactly. See, Rajdeep, those who sort of say there's some magic wand you can, you know, wield to attract private investment, you know, it has to do with doing, firstly, it has a lot to do in terms of what not to do, Rajdeep. You mustn't weaponize the state apparatus to go after, you know, various people, including investors, right? You mustn't favor only some groups over, you know, others more broadly. You must be able to take everyone along in decision making. So I think there's a lot of don't do's as much as the do's that you need to attract private investment. And, you know, we should take a leaf out of those states that have managed to attract private investment. You know, the southern states have attracted a lot of investment from China. Let's see what they're doing right. And maybe, you know, Uttar Pradesh, Bihar, Madhya Pradesh, because there are lessons for state governments as much as for central government in terms of what to do to attract private investment.
1: Do you believe it will get much worse before it gets better, given that there is so much of uncertainty over when and how the war will end in the Gulf?
2: Rajdeep, I think we have to be at least prepared for things getting much worse before they get better, partly because of the war itself, but also one is anxious about agriculture as well. You know, temperatures are very high. They say the El Nino might have an effect at least for the winter season. So I think certainly we should be prepared for things getting worse before they get better.
1: I'm going to leave it there, Dr. Subramaniam. Always a pleasure talking to you. Thank you very much for joining me here on our roundtable. Thank you.
2: Bye, Rasi.
1: Okay, let's widen the debate on the big economy roundtable. Neelkant Mishra, Chief Economist, Axis Bank, Head of Global Research, Axis Capital, joins us. 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Shankar Iyer, Political Economist, Author and Columnist, joining me. Santosh Mehrotra, Professor Mehrotra from the Centre of Development, University of Bath as well. He's also been at the Centre for Labour at JNU. I appreciate all of you joining us. I want to ask you the big question. When you look at the fuel price hike that's been put in, and the general message from the Prime Minister calling for more savings, austerity, call it what you will, are we heading for very difficult times? Neelkant, why don't you start first? Are we really heading for tough times for the Indian economy?
3: Yes, because what has happened with the oil market is that till about a couple of weeks back, maybe 2 weeks back, the oil market was what they call in severe backwardation. So the current prices were very high. But by March 27, the expectation was that oil prices would fall to $70-$75. Over the past 10 days, the prices have now jumped up to 83. So what has happened with China releasing a lot of inventory in the near term, the near-term shortages have eased, but the likelihood that they will now keep replenishing their depleted inventories means that oil prices will remain higher for longer. Which means that some of the buffering that the government was doing, in our estimate of the 2% of GDP growth headwind that comes from higher energy prices, about 1.2% of GDP was being buffered or cushioned by the government. While I think the government has fiscal space to keep doing this for many more months, I think the challenge is the dollar. So there is a balance of payments pressure, meaning you need the dollars to pay for the oil you're importing. And if you know that this is going to last 1 year, you need to start passing along some of the pain and therefore raise prices at the retail level so that demand starts to adjust. And more importantly, given that there was panic setting in the mm-hmm. currency markets, you want to give a signal to the currency markets that longer term adjustments are being made. So I expect that there may be some more, but not a lot more price increases ahead. So to say that there's very bad times ahead is, I think, a bit of an exaggeration. But I do think that some of the pain that was being cushioned by the government will be passed through in the next several months.
1: Professor Mehrotra, a lot of economists, and Neelkant also seems to suggest that it's not as bad as it looks. It's certainly, many say, not as bad as it was during the pandemic period. Our macroeconomic fundamentals are strong. We keep hearing that. Is that talking up the economy? Do you believe that under these headline numbers, there are reasons to worry?
4: There are reasons to worry. However, by and large, my understanding is not very dissimilar from that of Neelkant's. I believe that more action could have been taken and should have been taken 2 months ago. So what action has been taken is too little too late. We all know what the reasons are. They are political. Elections were happening. What I'm worried about is the fact that they've raised the price of diesel, and that's going to raise the inflation rate more than it should. It could have. If you raise the petrol price and you continue to raise the petrol price, that's much better for the simple reason that the inflationary impact of diesel is going to be felt across the economy for a long time to come. So it's not a very sensible approach to increase the price of diesel. Other than that, if I was in the government,
1: Go ahead. I sorry for stopping you. Please go ahead.
4: I was making another different point about fertilizers. You see, we also import fertilizer, and obviously, because of the shortages, the price of fertilizer is increasing. And we have to understand the fiscal cost of the fertilizer subsidy was already excessive, in the sense of it was 1.85 trillion rupees in the last fiscal year. This year, it's likely to be somewhere in the region of 2.3 lakh crores. So it's critical that, and there is excessive use of urea happening. 85% of the fertilizer subsidy goes towards urea. And that's causing soil, worsening of the quality of the soil. It's reducing yields, and it's causing fiscal pressure for the government. So there's a triple whammy there. There's an advantage for the farmer. Mm-hmm. You could raise the urea price. It might not have been done so far on account of the elections, but they should be raised
1: right.
4: for the key reasons that I've just mentioned. And it could be done now. A crisis is also an opportunity. That's all I would say.
1: Soumya Kanti Ghosh, the inflation, the I word. One of the things that the Narendra Modi government has been conscious of in the last 12 years is to ensure that inflation is kept under control. Now there are external shocks coming in. This is a supply shock, which almost seems to suggest that in controlling inflation is going to be a huge challenge in the months ahead. Would I be right in saying that?
5: Yeah, thank you, Razim. I think regarding the inflation, the most important point to note is that the wholesale prices actually adjust faster than the CPI, the headline inflation, which basically the RBI tracks for rate decisions. So at this point of time, the good thing on the CPI inflation, the inflation which we basically track, is that food prices have stayed significantly benign for longer. And in fact, the data which was released last 2 days back actually surprised the market on the downside, because everyone was expecting that it could be closer to 4%, but it actually came below 3.5%, indicating that the food price management of the center actually is playing out over the last year or so. And even the fact that the imported inflation, basically the pass-through from the exchange rate in terms of the higher input cost on the corporate margins, even though that is now 40 to 45% of the overall headline inflation. But my sense is that this price rise of 3 rupees, there may be some more price increases, because the experience shows that these price increases are always staggered. In the past also, it has happened. So there may be more price increases. But my sense is now, if we take this only into account, it could add another 20 basis points to the headline inflation. Of course, inflation will go up. The Reserve Bank of India projection is 4.6. Some estimates are higher than that. But even if it goes to be, say, 5% or so, it will still be below the central bank inflation target. So basically there is a scope for the central bank and the regulators to look through this cycle, hoping that there is an end to the war is imminent, given the way things have been moving out in the last 2 days.
1: Well, we don't know whether there's an end to the war and that's imminent, because that is just one of the X factors. But Shankar Iyer, should we be concerned, particularly about inflation, the wholesale inflation hitting a 42-month high on April 6th, 8.3%, and the possibility, as all of you are saying, of further fuel price hikes? How concerned should we be?
6: Well, we should be concerned, and I think people are concerned even if there was no price hike, because across the country, people who are buying cylinders on black are paying much more than the official price. So that isn't factored in the inflation index. But more importantly, Rajdeep, we know that the gas produced from Qatar is down by 40%. It could take three or four years to restore. We know from the International Energy Agency that restoration of capacity across the Persian Gulf would take between 18 and 24 months. Add on this the supply disruption and then the price. So if you ladder up, you have an issue of output, you have an issue of supply, and you have an issue of price. Now this will seep into the economy, however brave we might be about saying that, you know, we will do better. There is nothing unique about the Indian economy that it will not. The one good thing about the Indian economy is that it is not as dependent on crude oil. Just like China is around 18-20% of its energy mix is crude oil, in India, the energy mix is around 25-28%. Having said that, the critical energy we still import. We import 88% of our energy needs. So these things will happen. The other thing, Rajdeep, that hasn't got sufficient attention is what might pass through after this great Beijing meeting, which I think is essentially, as of now, is he said, she said meeting. But what comes through in terms of what is concocted there, whether China will act on Iran, whether the US will restore its tariff, because Trump is sort of hell-bent on putting the tariffs back. So all of these are all uncertainties that we have to watch out for. On the ground, people are already feeling the inflation. So it is up to us to sort of bring the data to align the experience.
1: I'll come to what are the solutions, but Nilkanth Mishra, you know, the truth of the matter is, could we do anything differently? You just heard Professor Mehrotra suggesting that if you had to go in for a fuel price hike, maybe you had to do it a couple of months ago when oil prices were surging. We talk of oil being deregulated. Truth is, oil is politically combustible. You couldn't do it before an election. So you suddenly remember austerity and bring in a price hike after the elections. Could the government have done anything differently? Should it be doing something differently rather than panicking the market with this austerity drive and possibly asking for savings, which could also affect growth? Could the government do something different is my bigger question. You're smiling.
3: No, but see, everything takes on a political hue. The way I see it, maybe my prism is very different. See, the way I see it, everyone, including me, including the oil markets, including maybe President Trump himself, thought that this was going to be a four-week war. It has lasted longer. You can see that the Chinese have panicked. See, no one knew till end of April, I mean, after the Chinese monthly trade data came out, that the Chinese were releasing 3.5 million barrels a day of their own strategic reserves just to calm down the oil markets. By now, otherwise, the oil prices would have been 140, 150. So there has been a big disruption. And I think if you start doing mark-to-market, I think from a conceptual, theoretical perspective, yes, oil prices are deregulated. Maybe they should be allowed to move around. But imagine if diesel one day is costing 90 and 2 weeks later is costing 150. And suppose the war was to end very quickly, which is what everyone's expectation was, including mine, I must say, that by end of the middle of April, end of April, it ends. And then oil prices, diesel prices come down to 90. Now, how are people going to price bus rides, taxi rides, as Professor Mehrotra was saying, you know, vegetable prices? So if you think that is going to be a short-lived disruption, you cushion it by saying, I will use fiscal tools to protect the retail prices. And as you get clarity, you start allowing the price increase to happen. And I think that's a prudent thing, whether it was done only for political purposes, it was done for some nefarious designs. Should right. The government be doing more to protect growth? I think it is unwise. As I said, I think the binding constraint is the dollar. I think there is...
1: No, but why? But sorry to intervene, Neil. But sorry to intervene, Neil Cut. Why did the markets, for example, go down 3,400 points in the last 4 days? Why was the market spooked by what the Prime Minister said at that moment? Was the market not prepared for this?
3: The markets globally are panicking. See, you see the 10-year bond yield in the U.S. has gone up. I think the chances of rate hikes are being priced in. That's the point, right? So you look at what the oil markets are saying. The oil markets were expecting that this would be a short-lived war. The current price, the dated Brent, which is the spot Brent. So what when you say, see the Brent price on screen, it is next month's delivery. But if you want something in the next 2 weeks, you pay dated Brent or the physical inventory. That premium had gone to $40 in early April. Till 2 weeks back, it was $20. Last Friday, it fell to zero. So what people realize is that a lot of inventory is being dumped by right. China into the market to calm it down. But in the process, because it has depleted inventory, the March 27 price is now starting to go up. Now, when that happens, the whole of the financial market starts realizing that these oil price disruptions are not temporary. They are permanent, or rather much longer lasting. In which case, everyone, everywhere, bond yields are going up because inflation expectations are going up. So the Indian market is also realizing with that, and of course, the trigger point may have been the PM speech, but the PM was, I think, acknowledging what the oil markets are saying, that this is going to be, you look at the Singapore PM speech.
1: Right.
3: He's talking about prolonged shortages. So the world is now realizing that this is not ending.
1: You know, the fact is there's the uncertainty over the war, Professor Mehrotra. You mentioned that diesel prices should not have also been brought up along with petrol prices. But the question arises, everyone is linking what's happening to the West Asia conflict. And to some extent, they're right. But in the context of the Indian economy, we've seen FII outflows even before the war. We've seen FDI in decline. The rupee, of course, has been depreciating. Some of these problems predate what has happened in the last couple of months. And that's why I ask, I mean, under the headline numbers, is there reason to worry at all? Should we be sanguine about the state of the economy at the moment?
4: So let me make a few points. You know, I take Nilkanth very seriously, and we are listening to two members of the Prime Minister's Economic Advisory Council. And I'm actually very surprised by Nilkanth's remark that he felt that the war is going to end soon. None of us who were following the war for the last 2.5 months expected the war to end, because I don't think most observers in India in particular have understood the motivations of Iran. We should expect Iran to see this through to its logical end, which means the U.S. must leave its 15 bases and Israel needs to be chastened. I won't say more than this on this. Therefore, we have to prepare from this point onwards for these eventualities that this war is going to continue. Now, you're absolutely right that the decline in the rupee was continuing, and that decline was appropriate for the following reason, as both Nilkanth and I have pointed out in our writings, that the real effective exchange rate needed to depreciate, and it did. And that's a good thing from our export, from the point of view of our export. However, now in the last five, you know, the decline beyond 90 has actually gone beyond that point. It's not good that this is happening. It's going to definitely have an inflationary impact. So we have no choice in some ways but for the RBI to begin to intervene again. So much for that. The real point is that the reliance of the government on indirect taxes alone is not the way forward. If it is going to feel a fiscal crunch, as it really is, we need to remind ourselves as a nation that the government has benefited from a windfall gain compared to the previous government of roughly 30 trillion rupees, 30 lakh crores, because the oil prices have been in the region of $60-$70 a barrel over the entire 10-year period, except in 2022. So the trouble is that if we had managed the fisc a little better until now, we wouldn't be in this situation. So that's one thing. And therefore, we cannot be in a situation where we don't use direct taxes. We are now in a situation where if we want to reduce our fiscal deficit, we need to think about some changes, some tweaks on, surcharges on high net worth individuals and dollar billionaires on their net worth. We have to think about, new types of direct taxes because we've already cut CIT, we've cut PIT. How much? We cannot continue to do that. We've already lost about 3 lakh crores per annum on account of the CIT plus PIT cuts in 19 and 25. So, we've got to think a little bit, more broadly.
7: Okay. So let's come therefore to solution. Soumya Kanti Ghosh, what's the solution? Going ahead, since you are part of the Prime Minister's Economic Advisory Council, what would you advise? What is the road ahead? It can't be surely making statements that perhaps panic the markets and spook many individuals. What is the way ahead in terms of policy?
5: No, I think, say in terms of the policies, and before I start, I think let us be very clear that in the month of March also, the government had cut the excise duty on rupees so as to cushion the impact on the OMC. So that was the first upper state. Now they have passed on the cost increase to the consumers. So there has been a continuous step. Now, having said that, what are the solutions? Because the first thing I think has already been laid out on the table to address, to cushion and to save foreign exchange reserves. So I think the first of the step has been announced, I think, a couple of days back on import, increasing the import duty on gold and silver. That is likely to cushion some of the imports of gold. I think gold and petroleum imports are 33% of the India's 720 billion imports. So which is basically close to 200 billion. So even if we can save around 5 to 10 billion over there, that's first thing. The second thing which the government, actually the central bank and the government could contemplate is basically there is a limit on the liberalized LRS scheme, basically, which means that an individual can remit $2.5 lakh per year. If you remember in 2013, that limit was brought down from $2 lakh to $75,000 so as to ensure that this spending is not transmitted outside the country, and that could lead to conservation of forests and reserves. So that could be one of the options, but that options also has to be done very delicately, because that could also give out a signal that we are trying to save too much. The third option basically already has been discussed, basically trying to bring back the portfolio investors. Interestingly, I think, Rajdeep, the most important thing is that the depreciation and the value of the rupee actually has been significantly against India's macro fundamentals. Last 3 year growth rate was 7.3%. We started this crisis with a growth rate of 7.6% last year. Inflation was at 4%. Banking sector profitability were close to 4 trillion. I think any number you put on the table, this number did not suggest that the rupee should depreciate so significantly. So possibly one of the reasons is basically the portfolio capital investors actually has been significant outflow in the first 5 months of this year, close to 22 billion portfolio capital outflows, which was last year was around 11.5 billion. So I think we need to bring back the foreign investors. So for them, you try to make some concession in the tax structure, which is already there, and to encourage. And also on the FDI flows, if we can make some concessions in terms of some reforms in the sectors. So it should be a combination of addressing the fiscal and also trying to conserve the foreign exchange reserves at the same point of time.
7: Okay, I just have a couple of more minutes. Shankar, your prescription. What should the government be doing? You're always full of ideas. What's your big idea?
6: My opening message would be, please don't chase pennies and miss the pounds. All these ideas, going on motorcycle, going halfway, cutting LRS, all of this is not going to, it's like trying to move the elephant. The real issue that India faces, and it has always faced, is that we consume more dollars than we earn. And then to earn those dollars, we have to produce enough in rupees to pay for that. This is every crisis in India on economic crisis is around the rupee and the dollar. So here are two things that I would say. One, the government of India is sitting over about 15 or 20 lakh crores worth of PSU. Bundle them, put them up, list them, get foreign investors to get interested. Second, the monetization of real estate and infra assets hasn't gone anywhere. Nirmala Sitharaman, the finance minister, mentioned that they're going to put a list of 16.72 lakh crores. Why not ask all these to be put into a fund, list it in India, list it abroad, get the dollars. Third, India needs townships. India needs new cities. Why not ask foreign developers to come and set up 100 townships in India, solar powered, Wi-Fi powered, name it smart city, whatever the hell you want to call it. And those dollars, see, India needs houses, India needs dollars, India needs mass employment. So all the chief ministers, instead of...
7: For that, you're going to have to bring ease of doing business. You cannot... But for that, you're going to have to really make ease of doing business from a slogan into actuality. Speak to any foreign investor, they still struggle. All these sound very nice in a TV studio, Shankar, with due apologies. When you actually speak practically to businessmen, they continue to tell you, many of them are actually looking for other alternatives to invest to India, even Indian businessmen.
6: In my 40 years of writing, Rajdeep, whatever I have written comes to play in 10 years later. I said open up insurance 100%. I said that in 1997, it got opened in 2017. It was actually a Sinha to Sinha reform, because Yashwant Sinha opened it first and then Jayant Sinha opened it. I said list State Bank of India, there was a great resistance to it. I said list LIC, there was a great resistance to it. I said create solar kilowatt hour rooftop projects, there was a great resistance to it. Because the Babudam wants to chase status quoist pennies project. You have to move the needle if you want to be a $10 trillion economy. Otherwise, you can still accumulate. You can't make an omelette without breaking the egg, Rajdeep. Break the egg.
7: Okay. You can't make an omelette without breaking the egg. Let me leave that as a one-liner. It takes a crisis for us to discuss the economy seriously. And I think Neelkanth's smile communicates a lot, as does that of Professor Mehrotra and Soumya Kanti Ghosh. The fact is, there are challenges that lie ahead. Hopefully, those challenges also provide an opportunity. And that is really what we can hope for, that this challenge that has been posed by this West Asia conflict also provides opportunities for the Indian economy. Let's, for a change, end on a hopeful, positive note. And of course, tighten our belts. I certainly have done that by working from home and doing this program from home today. Thank you all very much for joining me on the show tonight. Thank you to all our viewers for watching. Namaskar. Goodbye. Jai Hind.
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1: Also, some
2: sorry.
1: Sanatan Dharma should be eradicated.
2: See, you understand. Basically, Mr. Udayanidhi don't know what is Sanatana Dharma. In Tamilaga Vetri Kalagam, always against caste system, against religion system. We are always treating the equal. Hindus, Muslims and Christians, we are always treating the equal. We respect all beliefs. All beliefs. Even Udayanidhi also the same policy. We don't have any different policies actually. Of course, we have to treat everyone as equality. Tamil Nadu is always based on the equality. Everyone is mispredict actually. In North, Sanadharma means is Hindu. In Tamil Nadu, Sanadharma is inequality. So that is the controversy always come. Of course, I think he should give the clarity.
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5: Delhi High Court Judge Justice Savarna Kanta Sharma has recused herself from hearing the excise policy case involving Arvind Kejriwal and others. At the same time, she has initiated contempt of court proceedings against Kejriwal and AAP leaders, citing attempts to intimidate the judiciary. The move has now raised questions of conflict of interest in the case. Meanwhile, Aam Aadmi Party Supremo Arvind Kejriwal is celebrating the development, claiming that truth has triumphed. But the big question now is, can this set a new precedent in politically sensitive cases?
6: New twist to the judicial drama. Justice Swarna Kanta recuses self from hearing excise case while at the same time moving contempt of court against Kejriwal. Meanwhile, Arvind Kejriwal has called the development a victory, claiming that truth has triumphed. High Court Judge Justice Swarna Kanta Sharma on Thursday initiated criminal contempt proceedings against AAP leaders. The judge said she will not be hearing the CBI's revision plea against the discharge of Arvind Kejriwal and others in the matter. While Aam Aadmi Party leaders initially sought her recusal over concerns regarding her children's legal roles and previous rulings, Justice Sharma initially rejected this plea before later transferring the case. The judge maintained that a judge who initiates contempt proceedings cannot hear the main case, calling her action judicial discipline rather than a concession to the recusal plea. Justice Swarna Kanta Sharma, while ordering contempt proceedings, said, "I refuse to be intimidated." In a strongly worded order, Justice Sharma said vilifying remarks were made against her. She alleged that Arvind Kejriwal and Aam Aadmi Party attempted to intimidate the court. The order further stated that her family was dragged into a digital smear campaign using edited videos. She also said a false narrative was created through a coordinated digital campaign. Now the bigger question arises. Does this episode highlight judicial discipline in sensitive cases, or does it open up fresh debate on perception and precedent in high-profile political trials? And will this set a new precedent for how future politically sensitive cases are handled by the judiciary? Bureau Report, India Today.
5: And with that, it's a wrap on this bulletin. 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
7: 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One, set a reminder with your smart speaker by saying, "Remind me to listen to Hot Mics Monday through Thursday at 12 p.m. Eastern, 9 a.m. Pacific." Two, when it's time, just say, "Play Hot Mics on TuneIn." And you're in for unfiltered takes, A-list guests, and the stories everyone else is too scared to touch.
0: Come.

0: Good evening. You're watching India First. I'm Gaurav Sawant. It's a historic verdict by the Indore bench of the Madhya Pradesh High Court on the Bhojshala complex. The court, after perusing documents, going through the Archaeological Survey of India report, has categorically declared the Bhojshala complex a temple. And this is a division bench of the High Court. The court has also cancelled the Archaeological Survey of India order that permitted Muslims to offer namaz at the Bhojshala temple complex on Fridays. The division bench, a two-judge bench of the Madhya Pradesh High Court, the Indore bench, declared that the Bhojshala complex is a temple, whether it's on a Tuesday or a Friday. It quashed the ASI circular that permitted Muslims to offer namaz there on select days. A division bench also said that the Muslim side is free to approach the Supreme Court and seek separate allotment of land for a mosque to be built in the same Dhar district, but not the same place. The court said, and I quote, "We have found that nothing ever interrupted the continuity of Hindu worship at this site. We record this conclusion that historical literature and records established that the character of the disputed area was that of a Bhojshala, a center of Sanskrit learning associated with Raja Bhoj of the Parmar dynasty." Unquote. Regarding the demand of the Hindu side for the repatriation of the idol of Ma Saraswati, of Vag Devi, that's currently at a London museum in the United Kingdom, the court directed the government to consider this request. Also noted that the Muslim side is free to present its views before the government as well. Not just courts, but the government as well. Waqar Sadiq, the Sheher Khazi or the head cleric of Dhar city, said they will study the judgment and challenge it in a superior court. The Archaeological Survey of India and its report filed on the 15th of July 2024 in the chapter titled Brief Findings of the Survey said, citing scientific examination of the archaeological remains, that the retrieved architectural remains, sculptural fragments, large slabs of inscriptions with literary texts, inscriptions on pillars suggest that a large structure associated with the literary and educational activities existed at the site. The Hindus said that the Bhojshala complex is a temple dedicated to goddess Vag Devi, Ma Saraswati, the goddess of knowledge. The Muslim side had contended that it is the site of the Kamal Mola Mosque. Now, according to an arrangement in 2003, the Hindus were permitted to perform puja at the complex on Tuesdays from sunrise to sunset, while Muslims were free to offer namaz on Fridays from 1 p.m. to 3 p.m. The High Court said the Muslim community may approach the Madhya Pradesh government for allotment of separate land within the Dhar district for construction of a mosque or prayer facility. The bench said this could be considered in order to secure the religious rights of the Muslim community and ensure complete justice between the parties. It added that such allotment, if sought through a proper application, should be made according to law and could include land for associated religious facilities and also for the administration of the said place. Scientific survey report and ASI report, the High Court, which had ordered the ASI to conduct a scientific survey at the Bhojshala temple complex on the 11th of March 2024. The ASI began the survey on the 22nd of March 2024 and after a detailed 98-day-long exercise submitted its report to the High Court on the 15th of July. And this is a report that's over 2,000 pages. The ASI indicated that massive structures dating back to the reign of the Parmar kings of Dhar, they predated the mosque, and that the current disputed structure was built using repurposed temple components. Now, a lot of reactions that are coming in on this. Let me quickly get you the reaction of Waqar Sadiq on Bhojshala. Let me get you other reactions, both of the Muslim side, the Hindu side, and on the next course of action. What's the plan of action? Listen in.
1: हाई कोर्ट के फैसले की समीक्षा करेंगे. हमारे खिलाफ जो फैसला हुआ आर्गुमेंट के खिलाफ, तो यकीनन हम लोग सुप्रीम कोर्ट जाएंगे. सुप्रीम कोर्ट में प्रथम वक्त में ही जाके चुनौती देंगे. और मुझको लगता है कि सारे आर्गुमेंट के बाद हम न्यायालय का सम्मान करते हैं, लेकिन ये जो फैसला आया है इसके खिलाफ हम सुप्रीम कोर्ट में अपील करेंगे.
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2: AIMIM Chief and Member of Parliament Barrister Asaduddin Owaisi cries foul over this Bhotshala verdict. Asaduddin Owaisi, who is a barrister at law, he says that setting aside facts, the judgment was given on belief. Asaduddin Owaisi insists that for the past 700 years, namaz was being offered at the masjid. This verdict, according to Asaduddin Owaisi, is a violation of the Places of Worship Act 1991, and he believes that the judgment is erroneous, and he hopes that when this matter is taken up in the Supreme Court, they will get justice on this. I'll get you more on the story, but let's listen in to Asaduddin Owaisi.
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2: And joining me now on this big story is the man of the moment, Advocate Vishnu Shankar Jain, lawyer of the petitioner, someone who's campaigned very hard. He got facts together and then approached courts. Mr. Vishnu Shankar Jain, welcome. What points did you rely on to decisively put to rest this controversy, whether this was Ma Saraswati's temple or a Khalam Mola mosque? Because Asaduddin Owaisi, and you just heard him, he seems to indicate that this is bad in law and is a judgment that's been given on faith and belief and not on facts on ground, or words to that effect.
4: See, first we have to understand that before the Honorable High Court, Indore bench of the Madhya Pradesh High Court, the order passed by the ASI on 7th of April 2003 was okay. Under challenge, wherein the ASI had directed the Hindu side to worship on every Tuesday, and in the same very premise, the ASI had directed the Muslim side to offer namaz on every Friday. So our first bone of contention was that in the place which is where the deity is in full control of the premise in question, where it's a premise of a Hindu temple, a coexistence cannot happen, and direction to offer namaz in a temple premise is erroneous, and the true nature and character of the premise in question must be ascertained. On this demand and on this request made before the Honorable High Court, on 11th of May 2022, the matter was admitted before the Indore bench of the Madhya Pradesh High Court. And later on, the Indore bench of the Madhya Pradesh High Court directed the ASI to conduct a survey in the premises in question. And the survey lasted for around 98 days. And 2100 pages report was filed before the Indore bench of the Madhya Pradesh High Court, which proved to hilt that this premise in question is of a Hindu temple. This is the temple of Ma Saraswati, Ma Vag Devi, and the entire religious character of this premise in question is that of a Hindu temple. Various literatures, various historical documents were also cited by us before the Honorable Indore bench of the Madhya Pradesh High Court. And today, that portion of the order passed by the ASI okay. of 7th of April 2003 has been set aside okay. by the Honorable Indore
2: High Court. So let's for a moment talk about the evidence that you produced to counter what is being claimed, that this is a verdict that came on belief

0: and not facts and not that ASI report which was able to prove that uninterrupted prayer was conducted here by the Hindus and that this was a temple of Maa Saraswati. Because the Muslim side says they will challenge the division bench order in a superior court, in the Supreme Court. Now, what are those facts that you will be able to produce and will you be able to defend this order in the Supreme Court, sir?
1: Yes, yes, I'm very confident because we have a very strong case on merits. The ASI report is a very important piece of document in this case. Therefore, apart from that, we have given various historical documents to show that this is the premise of Maa Saraswati. So if the Muslim side will approach the Honorable Supreme Court, definitely we'll file our caveat before the Honorable Supreme Court. And we will also present our arguments before the Honorable Apex Court when the time comes.
0: The court order tells the government to make efforts to bring back the idol of Maa Saraswati or Maa Vagdevi from the London Museum, from the UK Museum. Will you rely on the good offices of the government to bring back that idol or will you move court to seek directions to the government to expedite that process?
1: See, definitely we have to first file an application. We have already made several representations to the government of India as well as the ASI to bring back the idol of Maa Saraswati, Maa Vagdevi. And today the Indore High Court has directed the government to consider this request. And if the government does not consider this request in a time-bound manner, we will again move the government. We will again file our application before the concerned authorities to bring back the idol, which is still existing in British Museum in London.
0: Mr. Vishwashankar Jain, critics of your petition in court say that the petition itself was a violation of the Places of Worship Act 1991. The religious character of the place as it existed on 15th of August 1947 should remain so. Does that bring into question this verdict by the Indore bench of the High Court?
1: See, Places of Worship Act 1991 is not attracted in this case by operation of Section 4, Subclause 3, Subclause A, wherein it has been held that Places of Worship Act will not apply to those places which are monuments which are protected under the ASI. So this monument in question, Bhoshala Complex, was protected by the ASI under the 1904 Act, which is Ancient Monuments and Preservation Act 1904, as well as by virtue of Ancient Monuments and Preservation Act 1958. So both these acts come within the exception of Section 4.3a. I request you to please show your viewers Section 4.3a. And this monument in question comes within the purview of ASI. And therefore, the Places of Worship Act is not attracted. It is not Vishnu Shankar Jain who is saying it is mentioned in the act itself.
0: We have that on air, Mr. Jain. Now, critics also say that your petition, apart from being a violation of Places of Worship Act, will open up Pandora's box. There are other cases that you are fighting for restoration of right to pray.
1: I feel that the judgment passed by the Honorable Indore bench of the High Court will have some bearing on the issues which are there before the different courts of this country. This is an issue which concerns our entire civilization. This is an issue which concerns the acts of invaders, the cruel acts of invaders who have demolished our Hindu temples in the past. So to restore back to its glory, it's a fundamental duty of each and every individual. So the judgment passed by the Indore High Court will have bearing so far as other disputes are concerned.
0: You're fighting another case of Sambhal, which you insist is the Kalki Avatar, Harihar Mandir, Kalki Avatar temple that the Muslim side insists is a mosque in Sambhal. But are there other cases like this across the country that you're fighting for restoration of right to worship?
1: Yes, definitely my petitions are pending so far as restoration of Gyanvyapi is concerned, so far as Mathura Shri Krishna Janmabhoomi is concerned, Tilewali Masjid in Lucknow is concerned, Adina Masjid in Bengal is concerned, in Malda, which is Adina Temple, Qutub Minar, Taj Mahal, Bhoshala is already there, Vidisha Bija Mandal. All these things are the already for judicial scrutiny before courts of law, and at appropriate time, I feel through legal struggle, we'll be able to restore back our glory.
0: There are those who say, Mr. Jain, that yes, Ayodhya was an important case. Ayodhya had civilizational value. Then there were those who insist that Ayodhya, yes, and Mathura and Kashi. These are places of civilizational importance for devotees of the Sanatan Dharma in the land of where their religion started. But if you seek justice, as you put it, in different parts of the country, won't it lead to tensions in society? You know, there are those who say that you can't keep looking for a temple under every rock.
1: Why will it lead to communal tension? We are not on the streets. We are before the court of law. And this is a country which is governed by rule of law. This is a country which is governed by the constitution. They also believe in the constitution. I also believe in the constitution. So everything is happening through constitutional means and constitutional institutions. So it is not about feeling anyone left out. It is the issue about rule of law. If the courts are holding something, you cannot say that, oh, I feel bad or I feel good. It's the court's verdict. After hearing both the sides, their lawyers were given chance to argue the matter. We were given chance to argue the matter. And ultimately, on the facts of each case, the verdict comes. And when the court verdict comes, the feeling don't matter.
0: Okay, it's a big day for you, Mr. Vishnu Shankar Jain. Many congratulations on your victory. It is a massive, massive verdict. The Indore bench of the Madhya Pradesh High Court has very categorically said that Bhojshala is Ma Saraswati's temple. For joining me here on this India Today special broadcast, many thanks, sir. The big question is, will this verdict settle the issue once and for all, or actually threaten to open a Pandora's box? Let me now throw it open for a wider discussion. Atikur Rahman is a very well-respected researcher of Islamic studies. He joins us on this broadcast. Also with me is Shubhrasta, an author and analyst, perhaps two very divergent views. Atikur Rahman, the Indore bench of the Madhya Pradesh High Court has clearly, on the basis of the Archaeological Survey of India report, concluded that this was a temple. This is Ma Saraswati's temple. The Archaeological Survey of India recovered a total of 94 sculptures, fragments. The depictions include Bhagwan Ganesh, Brahma, Narasimha, Bhairav, other mythological figures, animals like lions and elephants, horse, snake, tortoise, the presence of Kirtimukh motifs, divine imagery. Where is any of this in any mosques, sir? The question is, should the Muslims not gracefully accept the verdict and move on, take land elsewhere, build a place of worship, instead of challenging this worship verdict in a superior court, sir?
2: Right. Well, Gaurav, I welcome your suggestion that the Muslims should open their hearts and allow the Hindus to have their civilizational say. But
0: Courts have allowed, sir. Courts have allowed.
2: For clarity's sake,
0: Muslims challenged it, courts allowed it. But go on, sir.
2: No, since you said that the Muslims should do it, I'm responding to that. That I also say that the Muslims should do it. But where are the Muslims? Where are the Muslims recognized in the past 10 years, other than demonizing every evening on media channels? Otherwise, even
0: controversies.
2: Yes, not all media channels. Thanks for your this thing. Gaurav, this is not a matter for me, at least concerning Hindus and Muslims. This is a matter of law. For me, I am looking at this particular verdict, that this verdict absolutely goes in violation of the Ayodhya verdict. In the Ayodhya verdict, the Honorable Justices had assured me and the nation that non-retrogation is the principle. The courts here, they said that not are sitting to correct the past mistakes of the past rulers. The court in the Ayodhya judgment assured me that henceforth, the Hindus and Muslims will be living amicably. There won't be any further dispute. At that moment, the court the Honorable Justices were in praise of the 1991 Places of Worship Act. And Gaurav, last point I would like to say, even in the absence of the 1991 Places of Worship Act, this Section 16 of the Ancient Monument Act 1958 is having a very, very large say. Even this is in violation, the court is in violation of Section 16, Gaurav.
0: Let me get Shubhrastha to respond. RSS Chief Mohan Bhagwat in 2022 had said that there is no need to look for a shivling under every rock or words to that effect or under every structure. Given that statement, and you also heard what Atiqur Rahman Saab had to say, should that not be accepted and move on from what Atiqur Rahman describes as a mandir masjid issue almost every day, ma'am?
3: So, Gaurav ji, there are two views to this, and I would most humbly, I not only accept what Mr. Mohan Bhagwat ji said, I also accept what Atiqur Rahman ji is saying, but we need to understand certain, moral and emotional positions. Look, the Places of Worship Act, which is always invoked in discussions like these, was enacted as a civilizational compact against perpetual conflict, because that was post-partition India trying to deal with a lot of violence and trying to deal with a lot of communal tensions. Now, the intention then is understandable. However, today, a newly liberalizing and still fragile republic needs to not be trapped in endless historical dispute, but we need to understand that not everything can be solved constitutionally and legally. I mean, you may, of course, give a certain kind of a statute to say that from here on we do this, but do the moral dilemmas and do the emotional dilemmas get resolved? They don't. So then there is a deeper philosophical...
0: But it has to be as per courts of law, ma'am. We may be a young republic, but a young republic that moves as per law, or we'll end up being, like that nasty neighbor of ours on the western side.
3: I completely agree with you, Gaurav ji. My limited point that I'm trying to make is that the law of any land, and in this case, has arguably converted a historical question into an administrative one. And one is all for the administration. Nobody is here. I don't think even Vishnu Jainji, who you interviewed prior to this conversation, nobody is talking about taking to the streets and taking law of the land in their own hand. People are fighting the entire dispute in a very legal constitutional framework. But because we are here on a television debate, I think we need to also move beyond, courtroom conversations to have more honest, emotional and moral conversations. My submission is very direct. Emotional and civilizational reconciliation needs something beyond courtrooms. We need to understand that legal settlements alone rarely heal these civilizational wounds. We have, we have examples from post-apartheid South Africa, post-dictatorship Chile, indigenous reconciliation efforts in Canada, Australia, New Zealand. We need
0: Let me get Atiqur Rahman. Get Atiqur Rahman to respond to a very pertinent point that you raise. Sir, when you raised the Places of Worship Act, and I did put that question to Vishnu Shankar Jain, and he said this is an ASI protected monument, it does not attract the Places of Worship Act. Then Shubhrastha ji raises that point of a festering wound, speaks of reconciliation. After all, places like Ayodhya, Mathura, Kashi, Bhotshala, they have a civilizational impact and influence for the Sanatan Dharm followers. Clearly, for the Muslims, there is no significance of Ayodhya or Mathura or Kashi or the Bhotshala, sir. And yet, you have to battle it out in courts.
2: Bro, I completely agree with Shubhrastha, and I think the Modi government has missed the bus. They had a golden opportunity in the past 10 years to have recognized some liberal Muslim leadership in our country, either political, social, or historical. It could have, had discussions with the Muslim community, some religious leaders, some liberals, some historians, like Mr. Irfan Habib, And like Mr. The legal laureate, I'm not getting the name, Faizan Mustafa Saab, and that could have built the bridges. So what I think is, you know, if the Muslims are expected to open a big heart towards all these controversial issues, Irfan Habib Saab, the historian, and various other authorities have accepted the fact that there were despot leaders, Muslim rulers, who usurped the temple. Is it not a big heart for them to accept this particular folly? Despite this, you know, we all day and night are moving in the court. And right now, since the past 3 months, 9-judge Supreme Court bench now are at the verge of saying that, why are we wasting time on issues of faith and legality? So this
0: sir,
2: is a very high.
0: You know, Irfan Habib will not decide whether Hindus will have the right to worship in Mathura, the Sri Krishna Janbhumi. You know, that Farman is there when Aurangzeb orders its destruction. And you must understand, if Aurangzeb, and I want Shubhrashtra to elaborate on it, if Aurangzeb destroyed either Mathura or Kashi, 1669, those farmans are there. I could not, as a Hindu, and I don't mean I mean Hindus could not get justice under Muslim invaders or their descendants. They could not get justice under the British rule. Will they never get justice, Shubhrashtra? Will they have to, bear this cross of not being able to pray in their places of worship in the manner in which they would want to, especially in a place of civilizational importance for the Sanatan Dharma, whether it's Ayodhya, Mathura and Kashi, and they're seeking through a legal recourse in through courts of law?
3: Gaurav, firstly, I need to respond to Mr. Atiqur Rahman that, you know, one of the reasons why historical reconciliation in India remains a difficult conversation to be had is because of very polarized historiography. Sections of post-independence academic historians, especially the likes of Irfan Habib, have ensured that they have, they have dealt with civilization and religious memory with excessive suspicion. And I don't think, people are going to respond to people like Irfan Habib, in the light that Mr. Atiqur Rahman expects the Hindu community to. The question that you asked, Gaurav, is very pertinent. Let me tell you that irrespective of Kashi, Mathura, or in this case, the Vagdevi temple being legally and constitutionally mandated and built, etc., people, Hindus, are going to continue the kind of faith that they have invested in these, not just institutions, but deities. I come from a land, and it's only now that my eyes have opened to see the kind of destruction that has happened. I come from a place in Nalanda, and in our temple, in the temple of our village, the one of the Shiv, it's a Shiv Parvati deity, and the nose of the deities are cut off. It's only later that one came to know that it was because of Islamic invasion and all that. However, despite the fact that it's a Khandit Murti, everybody in the home does Ahvan of Shiv and Parvati in, say, a Bel Patra or a Gudal Ka Phool. And we have carried on that tradition. So that is irrespective of whether tomorrow somebody like me puts in a petition to say, administratively, constitutionally about it, and we all, as from us, the historical, civilizational, emotional right to lay claims to religious and spiritual properties that are ours. It's a simple point one is trying to make. Also, Gaurav had the last point that I was raising in the previous remark about these truth and reconciliation commissions that were that came about in all these countries that one mentioned. India needs a similar kind of a structure. And it will come from, I'm sorry to say, it cannot come from Irfan Habib and Romila Thapur's of the world. It has to come from perhaps people like Atiqur Rahman. He needs to come in a leadership position.
0: So let me get Atiqur Rahman to quickly respond to this. You know, when the initial conversation was, Atiqur Rahman, that Ayodhya, Mathura and Kashi, let's talk about this, settle this amicably, so that then you don't have to have these frictions every day. But when there is no movement from the other side, when you talk of so-called Ganga, Jamuni, Tehzeeb, sir, then if I have to go through courts of law for one place of worship, then why just restrict the effort to one place of worship, and why not reclaim all through courts of law, through legal means?
2: So, Gaurav, I think if we are trying to sail in two boats, this won't work. Either Subhrashtra has to tell the viewer that she is for civilizational correctness or for the legal course of action. You are suggesting that the legal course of action is the right way.
0: Absolutely. Legal course of action.
2: Legal course of action, we were assured in the Ayodhya judgment for non-retrogression. Henceforth, there will be a full stop, and both Muslims and Hindus will be living amicably. Religious disputes were kept, ended 15th August 1947. Now, why are
0: they may have ended for some. They did not, those festering wounds remain for others. They may have ended for some, but not for all. But we will have a longer debate on this in times to come. I've run out of time on this part of the show. We're also getting a quick reaction from Madhya Pradesh Chief Minister Mohan Yadav on the Bhojshala verdict. The Madhya Pradesh Chief Minister has said that the decision by the Honorable High Court recognizing Dhar's historic Bhojshala as a protected monument and a place of worship of Ma Vagdevi, of Ma Saraswati, is a significant moment in honoring our cultural heritage, our faith, and our history. The dignity of Bhojshala will be further strengthened under the protection and management of the Archaeological Survey of India, and the right of devotees to perform worship will be ensured. The directive to the central government to consider bringing back the idol of Ma Vagdevi back from the United Kingdom to India, according to the Chief Minister of Madhya Pradesh, Mohan Yadav, is commendable. The state government will also make all necessary efforts in this direction. He's reassured his people. The decision of the Honorable High Court, he says, is commendable. The state government will provide full cooperation in ensuring necessary arrangements for its effective implementation. Shifting focus to the other big story we're tracking here on India Today, Prime Minister Narendra Modi's visit to the United Arab Emirates. It may have been short on time, but it's huge in impact, especially on bilateral ties. From inking the Strategic Defense Partnership Framework to critical energy security deals for petroleum reserves to be established in India, LPG, and of course, from a $5 billion UAE investment pledge to maritime and infrastructure MOUs and a ship repair cluster in India. Multiple takeaways from the visit of Prime Minister Narendra Modi and his interaction, that warm interaction that you see images of on your television screens with Sheikh Mohammed bin Zayed Al Nahyan, the President of the United Arab Emirates. India and the UAE signed a major agreement establishing a framework for the Strategic Defense Partnership. Now, this builds on earlier defense ties and covers manufacturing, cyber security is extremely big, counter-terrorism cooperation is extremely critical, energy security, and especially given the current situation in West Asia, in the Strait of Hormuz, and considering the UAE is directly impacted by this, energy security, deals for petroleum reserves, the LPG pact that includes an MOU on strategic petroleum reserves to bolster India's emergency storage, especially in this times of uncertainty and regional tensions, and a long-term agreement for LPG supplies from the UAE to India. These aim to insulate India to a large extent from oil supply disruptions. The conversation on a $5 billion UAE investment pledge. The UAE is committed to investing about $5 million in India in infrastructure projects, plus stakes in financial entities. For example, the RBL Bank. Now, reports say this supports a broader economic growth structure and energy-related initiatives. Maritime and infrastructure MOUs between India and the UAE, there's been maritime cooperation, civilizational cooperation between India and the UAE or that region that time, since the time of the Indus Valley civilization. So there's an agreement signed for setting up a ship repair cluster, and this would be in Vadnagar in Gujarat. And this is aimed at enhancing maritime cooperation, shipbuilding and ship repair capabilities. Then the agreement on bilateral engagement, Prime Minister Narendra Modi met the President of the UAE, Sheikh Mohammed bin Zayed Al Nahyan, for discussions on energy cooperation, trade, investment, building on the CPA. So far, the conversations around $80 to $85 billion annual trade. How do you increase that? How do you build on regional security structures and welfare of that large Indian community in the UAE? The Prime Minister condemned recent attacks on the UAE that impacted Indians. The Prime Minister insisted dialogue and diplomacy, that's the way forward. That's the mantra for peace and stability in West Asia. And this was the Prime Minister's message on the first leg of his five-nation tour. Now, there is a very fragile ceasefire that's currently in place in West Asia. But this meeting becomes all the more crucial after UAE's exit from OPEC. The Prime Minister stopped for a brief visit to Abu Dhabi. As you see in these images, he was very warmly received by the President, Sheikh Mohammed bin Zayed Al Nahyan. The Prime Minister condemned the attacks on the UAE. The Prime Minister said the focus must remain on diplomacy. The focus must remain on dialogue to find a solution to the current crisis. He also thanked the President of the UAE for looking after the Indian community in the UAE. Indians residing in his country being looked after very well. The Prime Minister's next stop in this five-nation tour is the Netherlands. Then he'll travel to Sweden, then Norway, and finally Italy. Let's listen in to the Prime Minister. I'll get you more on the story.
4: ये किसी भी रूप में स्वीकार्य नहीं है। ब्रदर, इन कठिन परिस्थितियों में आपने जिस संयम, करेज और विजन का परिचय दिखाया है, यह बहुत ही सराहनीय है। राष्ट्रीय एकता, सुरक्षा और क्षेत्रीय अखंडता को बनाए रखने 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
0: That's a very important statement by the Prime Minister that in every situation, India stands strongly, especially in these difficult times, with the United Arab Emirates. I quickly want to bring into this conversation India Today's Foreign Affairs Editor Geeta Mohan. Also joining me is Professor Dr. Khinraj Jangir, Professor and Director of the Jindal School of International Affairs. Welcome, Geeta. Key takeaway, very short visit, a visit which was short on time, but big on impact. Key takeaway from the Prime Minister's visit, Geeta.
5: Well, the messaging. It's the messaging. It's the enhancing of the defense strategic partnership between the UAE and India that was key. Apart from the Fujairah port deal, the importance over here, Gaurav, is the fact that both countries are looking at mutual interest in security and stability. That's an important message. This comes at a time, Gaurav, when we're looking at a Saudi-Pakistan defense pact that could have far-reaching ramifications for the region and for the neighborhood in India. And in such a scenario for Prime Minister Modi, while he's embarking on a four-nation tour, he adds a fifth nation, and that nation is the UAE. It's quite clear that they want to have a strategic partnership which is enhanced, which is more wholesome, and which will take care of India's interests in West Asia. If you zoom in or zoom out a little from the West Asia war and the America question in all this, it does seem like a one where they would want to have alignments. To focus on IMEC or bring back the focus on IMEC maybe after a resolution to the US-Iran conflict, because that is something that has been key to India's growth and connectivity vision. And so the focus is going to be on how to carry that forward, and in that, the UAE becoming a key partner.
0: Okay, so the India-Middle East-Europe Economic Corridor is something that we will talk about, conceptualized during India's G20 presidency. But Professor, when you look at the situation right now, the Prime Minister's visit, the optics, and what was substantive, a very clear signal being sent to not just the UAE, but to West Asia. India stands shoulder to shoulder with the United Arab Emirates. So symbolism, and what is the key takeaway according to you, sir?
6: Thank you, Gaurav. I think to begin with, we must keep in mind that this is crisis diplomacy and crisis leadership. I think more than UAE, more than the region, I think Prime Minister is also showing a great amount of assurance to the Indians. Let's acknowledge that in the last 2 months, there was anxiety, and that anxiety got realized when the Prime Minister went on a national emergency kind of situation where he advised people to bear the responsibilities. So I think by making this trip, he achieved not only a remarkable success in the region as somebody who is stepping into the region while there is chaos. India was known to have the neutrality and the fence sitting. He's confident to take political positioning in this conflict. As your colleague Geeta mentioned, he's certainly making it very obvious that he is on the UAE, Israel, and America kind of understanding on the issue at the moment. And
0: so we are part of the I2U2, but at the same time, you also have Iran's foreign minister, who's currently in India as part of the BRICS foreign ministers meet, Geeta, taking forward the conversation with Professor Jangir. Is India being seen as very clearly as part of I2U2 camp? Or is India equally strong on the BRICS footing, India's bilateral interactions with Iran? How is this all panning out? Because there are several balls that are still up in the air.
5: Well, it's not a very absolute in one camp or the other. It's not a black and black or white, Gaurav. But yes, many would say that there is a tilt, because just before the war, Prime Minister was in Israel. And whilst the war is on and UAE has shown it's aligned more to Israel, Prime Minister is in the UAE. India is looking at her own interests. Even in a travel to the UAE, the interests are clear. They're looking at the other bigger nation aligned itself to a country that is not a friend of India in the neighborhood. I'm talking about Pakistan and Saudi Arabia. So India is looking at her own interests. But yes, the Iranians are looking at this very closely. And I say this because the Iranian representative and the UAE representative actually had a spat in their own country statements during the BRICS, during a session in the BRICS foreign ministers meeting. So it's very clear that anybody who is looking at an enhanced strategic cooperation with the UAE and is looking at alignment with the UAE is sure to be looked at from the prism of being aligned with Israel and the United States of America doesn't bode well for India when it comes to Iran. But Iran also looking at
0: aren't we multi-aligned?
5: In that Gaurav.
0: Yes. Go on, complete your point, Geeta.
5: I'm just saying that, you know, in that, the fact that Iran is looking at its own interests in that, they would want to remain engaged with India because India is a very important country in the region and Iran needs India as much as India needs to have good engagement.
0: Absolutely.
5: With
0: Iran. And that's the point I was coming to, Professor. Why does it need to be seen in silos or India being in either this camp or in that camp? We are, if it suits India's purpose, in all camps. If it helps us, to remain engaged positively with Iran, we'll see the best that we can get out of Iran, the best that we can get out of UAE, and the best that we can get out of either Israel on one side, Saudi Arabia, Kuwait, Qatar on the other.
6: I wish you were right. I think rhetorically it makes sense to use the word multilateral world, but it's not about India's decision making. Let's understand that the geopolitics has fundamentally shifted in the Middle East. The status quo of the Middle East has broken. And in this status quo, India cannot stand with Iran on very tangible interest issues. As Geeta pointed out, India will do what serves its national interest the most.
0: Yes.
6: In the region, Indian workers, Indian trade, Indian strategic partnership is one of the most important ones with UAE, not yes. with Iran. The only nostalgia that Indians can have with Iran is a civilizational ties. But beyond that, in the contemporary decades, that relationship died, and not because of Israel, by the way. India's relationship with Iran dried up because of India's American nuclear deal in the 2008.
0: Yes.
6: And the Modi didn't have to come and shift this Indian foreign policy. I think it's Manmohan Singh who shifted this foreign policy in a significant manner, and he started voting against Iranian nuclear program with American proposals. On the BRICS question, I would say BRICS has been swallowed by China and Russia. If you look at the last 4 years, 3 years of the summits, India even abstained when BRIC wanted to pass a blanket resolution against Iran, against Israel during the Gaza war. And India didn't want to sign that, that resolution. So I think BRICS, maybe 5 years back, was a hope for Indian positioning. It's more a space India can really maneuver. So India has given it up, to my best of the understanding.
0: Fair enough. That's such an interesting point that both of you have raised. And this is something that we will continue to talk about. And since you mentioned BRICS, their statement has just come. India has released a chair's statement at the end of the annual BRICS Foreign Affairs meeting in New Delhi instead of a joint declaration, citing differences among member nations over the situation in West Asia. The statement reads, and I quote, "There were differing views among some members as regards to the situation in West Asia, the Middle East region. BRICS members expressed their respective national positions and shared a range of perspectives," unquote. The BRICS ministers reaffirmed their commitment to tackling terrorism in every form, including cross-border infiltration, terror financing, and provisions of safe havens. It also stressed that terrorism should not be linked to any religion, nationality, civilization, or ethnic group. On the situation in Gaza, BRICS ministers, the foreign ministers, called for an immediate, permanent, and unconditional ceasefire. They urged the full withdrawal of Israeli forces from Gaza and unhindered humanitarian aid access, while reaffirming support for the United Nations Relief and Works Agency. Moreover, the BRICS chair's statement also expressed serious concern over unilateral tariffs and non-tariff measures that it said were not in line with the WTO, with the World Trade Organization rules. The chair's statement emphasized the importance of safeguarding navigational rights and freedom both in the Red Sea and Bab al-Mandab Strait. So this just goes on to indicate how precarious the situation is, not just in West Asia, but also amongst the BRICS member countries. And that's a story we'll be tracking very, very closely. I've run out of time on this part of the show. Many thanks for watching. News and updates continue on India Today. Stay with us.

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5: Once again, the Aam Aadmi is feeling the pinch. The government has announced a 3 rupee hike in petrol and diesel prices. The fuel price hike has now triggered a political storm across the country. Congress has slammed Prime Minister Modi with an inflation man jibe. Meanwhile, the BJP has defended the move, claiming India has witnessed one of the lowest fuel price increases compared to other countries. Take a look.
6: After Prime Minister Narendra Modi's spend-wise mantra amid the escalating West Asia crisis, the fuel shock has finally hit India. Petrol and diesel prices have been increased by 3 rupees per litre across the country. The fuel hike has sparked a fierce political face-off. The Congress has launched a sharp attack on Prime Minister Modi, calling him the inflation man. The party says that with elections now over, the government has begun what it calls vasooli from the public. As the rupee weakens, opposition claims the common man is being forced to bear the burden. Opposition leaders have also questioned the centre over its handling of the crisis, asking why no major relief measures have been announced so far.
7: 2014 se kya war situation chal raha hai? 2014. Compare kijiye price ko 2014. Ye Bhajpa government aane se pehle kya tha, aaj kya hai?
8: Inki jo approach hai, wo public ke khilaf hai, mera manna hai. 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
6: The BJP has defended the move. The party claims India has witnessed one of the lowest fuel price increases among major global economies despite the international crude shock.
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6: But beyond the political war of words, for the Aam Aadmi, the impact is immediate. From daily travel to household expenses, the rising fuel prices are once again set to burn a deeper hole in people's pockets. 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

0: Hello and welcome once again to an India Today Roundtable special, where our focus this week is on the state of the economy. Fuel prices have been, as expected, hiked by the government, and Prime Minister Narendra Modi has asked citizens this week to tighten their belts and curtail consumption. With the conflict in West Asia far from over, these are worrying signs for the Indian economy. And everyone is asking, just how bad could it get? We'll raise the big questions today. Should we be bracing for more fuel price hikes now? Is India entering an inflationary spiral? Is a savings push going to drag down growth? Is India's Goldilocks moment over? And is the Indian economy strong enough to absorb these global shocks? On the roundtable, we'll be joined by special guests who have tracked the Indian economy for years. My first guest is the distinguished economist and the newly appointed vice chairman of Niti Aayog, Dr. Ashok Lahiri. Appreciate you joining us here, Dr. Lahiri. I want to cut the chase and ask the big question. The fuel price hike announced by the government, do you believe it was inevitable or could it have been avoided given the oil price surge? Was it to be expected?
1: The simple question, Rajdeep, is since we are not going to get oil at a subsidized price from the world market, and we import something like almost 90%, 85 to 90% of our oil, and we pay top dollars, an international price for it, India has to pay for it. Now the question is, in India, who? Are the users going to pay for it? Or are you going to pay for it by cutting down your health budget and education budget? So if you believe in users pay principle, then it's the people who are using cars, transportation, and we need to sort of economize at least for the time being until the problem gets resolved. And the oil price rise, I think it's the right move because the oil marketing companies cannot absorb this loss for a long period. So I think it's the right adjustment. And when you adjust the price, these after all
0: but
1: a supply shock.
0: How will you respond? But how will you... Yeah, it is a supply shock. But how will you respond, Dr. Lahiri, to those who say that when global crude prices were low, the benefit was not passed on to the consumers by governments? Instead, duties were hiked and the government made windfall profits. And now, when global prices are surging, the burden is on the consumer, on the taxpayer once again.
1: Now here, I think we forget the history. For a long period, oil was a controlled commodity under price control. And there was an oil equalization fund where losses used to be accumulated. Now whatever sins we committed in the past by keeping oil prices at subsidized rates, that those losses had to be made up. And partly when oil prices fell, if domestic prices were not adjusted, it was partly to make up for that, to compensate for the sins that we committed in the past. Furthermore, if the government is making some money to spend on other meritorious heads, I don't think you can object to that. So,
0: But should we be preparing for more? Should we be preparing, Dr. Lahiri, for more fuel price hikes? Because earlier this week, the Prime Minister urged a spate of measures, including curbing fuel, calling for fuel conservation, work from home, limits on travel. Do you believe that he's preparing the country for what could lie ahead? And do you fear that up ahead there could be even more fuel price hikes, particularly if the West Asia conflict is not resolved and the Strait of Hormuz is not open?
1: Now here, you can read the signal in two ways. One, you have a supply shock. Supply has gone down. So either you can voluntarily cut down on your demand and supply and demand adjust themselves without much of a price rise. If you do not adjust demand, then prices will go up and do the needful. I think you can read the Prime Minister's message as, this is what we can do. We can sort of manage the demand and so soften the price shock that is likely to come. If you do not, then the price shock would be even higher. Now, do you read this as a danger signal? The Prime Minister is telling us all hell is going to break loose, so you brace yourself for it. I don't think we should read it like that, because I believe, like many others, that the Strait of Hormuz imbroglio cannot continue forever. And it's going to be self-limiting. There will be good sense will prevail, and the Hormuz will be open again. And oil prices, and like we have seen in the past, the first oil price shock, the second oil price shock, after the oil prices go up, then they decline. I'm still waiting for that day when that will happen. When Hormuz opens up, you'll find all of a sudden international oil prices have gone down a lot. So I don't think it's quite right to interpret the Prime Minister's message as danger signal and all hell is going to break loose. The Prime Minister is not saying that. According to me, the Prime Minister is saying there are tough times, turbulent times. They will come to an end. But in the meantime, if you want to soften the blow on the economy, you better brace yourself with some demand management measures. Voluntarily.
0: But how does one look at the state of the economy at the moment? Because the rupee has depreciated. It's hit a new low of 95.94 paise to the dollar. You've had FII outflows growing. Foreign investors have pulled over $20 billion from Indian equities in just the first 4 months of 2026. You've had the current account deficit taking a hit. You've had a general sense that growth is slowing down and inflation is rising. Look at the WPI wholesale price index numbers for the month of April. So put together, how dire is the situation? And perhaps that has led to people pressing the panic button when the Prime Minister called for austerity.
1: No, I don't think we should press the panic button.

0: hostilities continue, if it gets prolonged, and it's not an influenza which is going to correct itself in 3 days, it's typhoid or malaria which is going to take a long time,
1: mm-hmm.
0: then we must prepare otherwise. But right now, I think there is still scope for optimism.
1: Mm-hmm.
0: And we can say that this...
2: You're saying there's still scope for optimism? You're saying there's still scope for optimism, but the fact is, even before the conflict broke out in West Asia, there were some worrying signals. For example, as I mentioned, FII outflows, FDI, foreign direct investment into the country seemingly was on the decline through the last financial year. And there's a sense perhaps that we need to do much more accelerate reform. There were those who called it the Goldilocks moment. So there were the optimists calling it the Goldilocks moments, and there are the pessimists now who are saying under the headline numbers, there are worrying signs for the economy. Is the truth somewhere in between?
0: Now, what you say, that this sort of slowing down of foreign investment, a lot has happened even before the Hormuz Strait. Remember the tariff problem? The United States under Trump introduced all these tariffs and trade restrictions. So these were turbulent times even otherwise. And money is shy commodity. Whenever there is uncertainty, and especially in the United States, policies are not very clear as to where they are going to go, FDI and FII both became shy. So I'm not denying the fact that foreign investment flows have not been buoyant in the recent past, even before the Hormuz crisis. But having said that, I think investment, you will remember
1: mm-hmm.
0: that whenever such foreign investment bottoms out, then when you improve your ease of doing business and profitability prospects improve in the domestic economy, foreign investment flows back with a vengeance. So I'm still waiting that if you do the right things, when the uncertainties reduce, find foreign investment to flow back. Because they need China plus one.
2: If I may ask you then from...
1: Yes.
2: If I may then ask you from your vantage position, one, two, three policy, sorry to intervene, three policy prescriptions that you would like to see happen in the next few months to in a way cushion some of the hardship that might lie ahead. What would be those three policy prescriptions?
0: First is keep your cool. Don't panic. There is enough ammunition in our foreign exchange reserves and in terms of depth of defense that we can manage the crisis as long as it doesn't get prolonged over months and years. If it limits itself to a few weeks or a few months, we'll be okay. Second, don't try to cushion the oil price rise. If international price has gone up, please adjust domestic price accordingly. Don't cut your health budget or education budget or your infrastructure budget to provide oil subsidy. Third is, accelerate the progress in ease of doing business so that not only domestic investment but foreign investment also flows in and improves the capital account.
2: Do you believe all this talk of austerity must begin with government? Government needs to cut the flab. You've also been a politician. You're seeing the way freebies are being given during elections. And that's where many middle class people ask, taxpayers ask, that you're calling for austerity after the elections are over. During the election, we see extravagance, promises being announced. Most state treasuries are bankrupt or close to bankruptcy, facing huge debt. Do you believe all of that needs a relook?
0: Now, when it comes to politics, your question is that these freebies, so-called freebies, does it show that the government is not austere? Now, you can have a debate with many people who feel these are social welfare measures, and as the country develops, we need to help the indigent, the poor,

0: the vulnerable. Others feel that in the name of helping the poor, indigent and vulnerable, you're actually giving a free-for-all to all sections of society. I don't want to get into that. But that's the prerogative of political parties and political leaders. And after all, these political parties are supported by the people. In a way, whatever policies are followed by political parties and political leaders, they reflect the popular will. So I don't think you should absolve ourselves if you think this politics is not a good politics. I don't think that would be correct, because good politics is what gets you the votes. Politicians think this will get you the votes, and people give votes according to that, so it's being followed. Now, having said that, so the government austerity that was announced was not in the field of policies, but it was in the field of cutting down the convoy size, cutting down on foreign travel, things of that kind, not having online meetings and not traveling to places for holding meetings. Those are being followed. Whether in the long run your question that will this bring more maturity to political parties and political leaders in being careful in giving welfare transfers, that question we have to see, because it will reflect what the political parties and political leaders perceive as what people want. If people want freebies and that is what they give votes for, then I'm afraid that political politicians will follow that policy.
1: Okay, I'm going to leave it there, Dr. Lahiri. That question was answered a bit like a diplomat, but I can understand that it's a question that deserves a wider debate as to just to what extent should political parties announce these large cash transfer schemes. But for now, for joining me, I appreciate you for kickstarting this valuable debate. Thank you so much. Okay, let's move on to our next guest here on the Big Economy Roundtable. I'm joined by Dr. Arvind Subramaniam, leading economist, former chief economic advisor and co-author of A Sixth of Humanity, Independent India's Development Odyssey. Good to see you, Dr. Subramaniam. There are lots of optimists like Dr. Ashok Lahiri who are saying, look, this is a temporary supply shock. The economy is still strong and resilient. Do you share that optimism? Or do you believe that a deeper crisis could be looming?
2: Well, first of all, I think these are actually a shock and a challenge. And let me kind of put it that way. It's a shock in the short run to affordability and livelihoods because of the energy crisis. Now, whether it's short term or long run will depend a lot on how long this squeeze lasts, how long, you know, the war lasts and the Strait of Hormuz remains closed. Even if it reopens quickly, it will be longer than people think because supply cannot come onto the market very easily. Rajdeep, I want to emphasize very strongly that in India, the narrative is that it's a foreign exchange crisis, you know, that we need to bring back capital. It is, I think that's a slight misdiagnosis. This is not a foreign exchange crisis because we have, you know, $700 billion worth of reserves. It's not that we can't buy stuff. It is an affordability and a livelihoods crisis because prices have to go up and livelihoods are going to be affected. And that's the way we should think about it. And the second is that it is not just a crisis about energy. There is also a medium-term challenge that's reflected in what's going on with the basic Indian development and growth model. Is it delivering jobs? Is it delivering growth? Is it sustainable? That also is something that I think the current crisis is highlighting.
1: It's interesting. So you're saying don't just look at it as a foreign exchange crisis, as many are. You're saying this is fundamentally linked to certain possibly structural problems of jobs, livelihoods, which could get accentuated if we get into an inflationary spiral going ahead. Am I correct?
2: Well, I think distinguish the two. In the short run, I think there's a clear, you know, affordability, prices, livelihoods challenge, right? It's not yet a crisis. And the task here, Rajdeep, is, look, this is a crisis that's affected all countries around the world. The challenge is, how is the burden of this crisis shared fairly and equitably across sections of society? I think that's the policy and governance challenge. Not, you know, how should we bring back money from abroad or raise interest rates, attract capital? How do we, you know, apportion the burden of what this crisis has inflicted on all countries and on all sections within India? That's the governance challenge in the short run.
1: Because so far, the government's response, you've heard the Prime Minister this week virtually suggest cut down on consumption, save more, don't buy gold, cut down on foreign travel. You seem to suggest that it must go well beyond that, that that is not really the solution to what is the jobs and livelihood crisis, as you're calling it.
2: Yeah, see, I think in the short run, you know, exhortation to private austerity is a good starting point, but it's not a substitute for, you know, the real burden sharing that has to happen. Because remember, Rajdeep, I think this excessive focus on the rupee and the kind of somewhat, I mean, slightly false prestige associated has distracted from, you know, what needs to be done. Some prices have to go up. The burden has to be limited on the poorer sections of society. And to some extent, the exchange rate has to go down. Prices have to go up because that's part of the adjustment. So just to give you one example, the Prime Minister has rightly said, say, let's reduce foreign travel. Well, if the exchange rate goes down, foreign travel is going to become more expensive. It is going to be more expensive for the middle class to send their kids abroad for education. That is necessary and desirable. What is problematic is, of course, you know, the prices of energy, which are used by poor people and farmers, you know, fertilizers, petroleum, gas. And there, I think we need to find a way of, we cannot avoid price increases. We've seen the first round today. I think many more will have to come. But how do we do it in a way that protects the poorest? That's the challenge in the short run. Now, the development challenge is something quite different, Rajdeep, because I think people focus on the rupee decline in the last few months. The rupee declined a lot and amongst the most in the year preceding the war. So the question is, why did that happen? If you know, if we were such a great place to invest in and supposedly growing at 7.5-8%, why are people not investing? I mean, it's a bit of a, it's very bizarre to say that we're growing at 7.5% and yet capital is fleeing the country, FDI is not coming in. Above all, private investment is so, still remains weak. So that's the broader development challenge that the obsessive focus on the rupee, etc., should not obscure.
1: In fact, foreign investors pulled over $20 billion from Indian equities in the first 4 months of 2026. FII outflows, FDI has slowed down. I want solutions. I'm asking all my guests today solutions. What are the three solutions you would give Dr. Subramaniam? Where would you start?
2: You know, firstly, for the short run, I do think we have to find a way of, you know, raising prices of essential, of some of the energy prices gradually. I think we have to do that. But again, how do we find ways, you know, of limiting the impact on the poor? I think, Rajdeep, we have to get much more serious about the renewable energy transition. I think we keep talking about energy dependence. You know, we have such a golden opportunity with you know, solar and wind coming in. We need to see a whole lot of reforms of the power sector to really make that happen. And then, I think on the private investment, we really need to understand, Rajdeep, we say, you know, macro stability, growth, etc. And yet private investment, you know, is not picking up. So I think we need to get to the heart of why is private investment not picking up? Why are we not competitive internationally on exports? And that has to be the focus, you know, like mission mode focus on reviving private investment.
1: How do you revive it? How do you revive it? There's no magic bullet, surely. You're saying this is actually a challenge and an opportunity in a way to revive private investment.
2: Yeah, it's an opportunity. Exactly. See, Rajdeep, those who sort of say there's some magic wand you can, you know, wield to attract private investment, you know, it has to do with doing, firstly, it has a lot to do in terms of what not to do, Rajdeep. You mustn't weaponize the state apparatus to go after, you know, various people, including investors, right? You mustn't favor only some groups over, you know, others more broadly. You must be able to take everyone along in decision making. So I think there's a lot of don't do's as much as the do's that you need to attract private investment. And, you know, we should take a leaf out of those states that have managed to attract private investment. You know, the southern states have attracted a lot of investment from China. Let's see what they're doing right. And maybe, you know, Uttar Pradesh, Bihar, Madhya Pradesh, because there are lessons for state governments as much as for central government in terms of what to do to private attract private investment.
1: Do you believe it will get much worse before it gets better, given that there is so much of uncertainty over when and how the war will end in the Gulf?
2: Rajdeep, I think we have to be at least prepared for things getting much worse before they get better, partly because of the war itself, but also about one is anxious about agriculture as well. You know, temperatures are very high. They say the El Nino might have an effect, at least for the winter season. So I think certainly we should be prepared for things getting worse before they get better.
1: I'm going to leave it there, Dr. Subramaniam. Always a pleasure talking to you. Thank you very much for joining me here on our roundtable. Thank you.
2: Bye, Rajdeep.
1: Okay, let's widen the debate on the big economy roundtable. Neelkanth Mishra, Chief Economist, Axis Bank, Head of Global Research, Axis Capital, joins us. 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Shankar Iyer, political economist, author and columnist, joining me. Santosh Mehrotra, Professor Mehrotra from the Centre of Development, University of Bath as well. He's also been at the Centre for Labour at JNU. I appreciate all of you joining us. I want to ask you the big question. When you look at the fuel price hike that's been put in, and the general message from the Prime Minister calling for more savings, austerity, call it what you will, are we heading for very difficult times? Neelkanth, why don't you start first? Are we really heading for tough times for the Indian economy?
3: Yes, because what has happened with the oil market is that till about a couple of weeks back, maybe 2 weeks back, the oil market was what they call in severe backwardation. So the current prices were very high. But by March 27, the expectation was that oil prices would fall to $70, $75. Over the past 10 days, the prices have now jumped up to $83. So what has happened with China releasing a lot of inventory in the near term, the near-term shortages have eased, but the likelihood that they will now keep replenishing their depleted inventories means that oil prices will remain higher for longer, which means that some of the buffering that the government was doing, in our estimate of the 2% of GDP growth headwind that comes from higher energy prices, about 1.2% of GDP was being buffered or cushioned by the government. While I think the government has fiscal space to keep doing this for many more months, I think the challenge is the dollar. There is a balance of payments pressure, meaning you need the dollars to pay for the oil you're importing. And if you know that this is going to last 1 year, you need to start passing along some of the pain and therefore raise prices at the retail level so that demand starts to adjust. And more importantly, given that there was panic setting in the currency markets, you want to give a signal to the currency markets that longer term adjustments are being made. So I expect that there may be some more, but not a lot more price increases ahead. So to say that there's very bad times ahead is, I think, a bit of an exaggeration. But I do think that some of the pain that was being cushioned by the government will be passed through in the next several months.
1: Professor Mehrotra, a lot of economists, and Neelkant also seems to suggest that it's not as bad as it looks. It's certainly, many say, not as bad as it was during the pandemic period. Our macroeconomic fundamentals are strong. We keep hearing that. Is that talking up the economy? Do you believe that under these headline numbers, there are reasons to worry?
4: There are reasons to worry. However, by and large, my understanding is not very dissimilar from that of Neelkant's. I believe that more action would have been taken and should have been taken 2 months ago. So what action has been taken is too little too late. We all know what the reasons are. They are political. Elections were happening. What I'm worried about is the fact that they've raised the price of diesel, and that's going to raise the inflation rate more than it should. It could have. If you raise the petrol price and you continue to raise the petrol price, that's much better, for the simple reason that the inflationary impact of diesel is going to be felt across the economy for a long time to come. So it's not a very sensible approach to increase the price of diesel. Other than that, if I was in the government, I would actually...
1: Are you saying, just a minute, sorry, go ahead. I sorry for stopping you. Please go ahead.
4: I was making another different point about fertilizers. You see, we also import fertilizer, and obviously, because of the shortages, the price of fertilizer is increasing. And we have to understand the fiscal cost of the fertilizer subsidy was already excessive, in the sense of it was 1.85 trillion rupees in the last fiscal year. This year, it's likely to be somewhere in the region of 2.3 lakh crores. So it's critical that, and there is excessive use of urea happening. 85% of the fertilizer subsidy goes towards urea. And that's causing soil, worsening of the quality of the soil. It's reducing yields, and it's causing fiscal pressure for the government. So there's a triple whammy there. There's an advantage for the farmer. Mm-hmm. You could raise the urea price. It might not have been done so far on account of the elections, but they should be raised
1: right. For
4: the key reasons that I've just mentioned. And it could be done now. A crisis is also an opportunity. That's all I would say.
1: Soumya Kanti Ghosh, the inflation, the I word. One of the things that the Narendra Modi government has been conscious of in the last 12 years is to ensure that inflation is kept under control. Now there are external shocks coming in. This is a supply shock, which almost seems to suggest that in controlling inflation is going to be a huge challenge in the months ahead. Would I be right in saying that?
5: Yeah, thank you, Razim. I think regarding the inflation, the most important point to note is that the wholesale prices actually adjust faster than the CPI, the headline inflation, which basically the RBI tracks for rate decisions. So at this point of time, the good thing on the CPI inflation, the inflation which we basically track, is that food prices have stayed significantly benign for longer. And in fact, the data which was released last 2 days back actually surprised the market on the downside, because everyone was expecting that it could be closer to 4%, but it actually came below 3.5%, indicating that the food price management of the center actually is playing out over the last year or so. And even the fact that the imported inflation, basically the pass-through from the exchange rate in terms of the higher input cost on the corporate margins, even though that is now 42 contributing around 40 to 45% of the overall headline inflation. But my sense is that this price rise of 3 rupees, there may be some more price increases, because the experience shows that these price increases are always staggered. In the past also, it has happened. So there may be more price increases. But my sense is now, if we take this only into account, it could add another 20 basis points to the headline inflation. Of course, inflation will go up. The Reserve Bank of India projection is 4.6. Some estimates are higher than that. But if even if it goes to be, say, 5% or so, it will still be below the central bank inflation target. So the current, I think the current, so basically there is a scope for the central bank and the regulators to look through this cycle, hoping that the there is an end to the war is imminent, given the way things have been moving out in the last 2 days.
1: Well, we don't know whether there's an end to the war and that's imminent, because that is just one of the X factors. But Shankar Iyer, should we be concerned, particularly about inflation, the wholesale inflation hitting a 42-month high on April 6th, 8.3%, and the possibility, as all of you are saying, of further fuel price hikes? How concerned should we be?
6: Well, we should be concerned, and I think people are concerned even if there was no price hike, because across the country, people who are buying cylinders on black are paying much more than the official price. So that isn't factored in the inflation index. But more importantly, Rajdeep, we know that the gas produced from Qatar is down by 40%. It could take three or four years to restore. We know from the International Energy Agency that restoration of capacity across the Persian Gulf would take between 18 and 24 months. Add on this the supply disruption and then the price. So if you ladder up, you have an issue of output, you have an issue of supply, and you have an issue of price. Now, this will seep into the economy, however brave we might be about saying that, you know, we will do better. There is nothing unique about the Indian economy that it will not. The one good thing about the Indian economy is that it is not as dependent on crude oil. Just like China is around 18-20% of its energy mix is crude oil, in India, the energy mix is around 25-28%. Having said that, the critical energy we still import. We import 88% of our energy needs. So these things will happen. The other thing, Rajdeep, that hasn't got sufficient attention is what might pass through after this great Beijing meeting, which I think is essentially, as of now, is he said, she said meeting. But what comes through in terms of what is concocted there, whether China will act on Iran, whether the US will restore its tariff, because Trump is sort of hell-bent on putting the tariffs back. So all of these are all uncertainties that we have to watch out for. On the ground, people are already feeling the inflation. So it is up to us to sort of bring the data to align the experience.
1: I'll come to what are the solutions, but Nilkanth Mishra, you know, the truth of the matter is, could we do anything differently? You just heard Professor Mehrotra suggesting that if you had to go in for a fuel price hike, maybe you had to do it a couple of months ago when oil prices were surging. We talk of oil being deregulated. Truth is, oil is politically combustible. You couldn't do it before an election. So you suddenly remember austerity and bring in a price hike after the elections. Could the government have done anything differently? Should it be doing something differently rather than panicking the market with this austerity drive and possibly asking for savings, which could also affect growth? Could the government do something different is my bigger question. You're smiling.
3: No, but see, everything takes on a political hue. The way I see it, maybe my prism is very different. See, the way I see it, everyone, including me, including the oil markets, including maybe President Trump himself, thought that this was going to be a four-week war. And it has lasted longer. You can see that the Chinese have panicked. See, no one knew till end of April, I mean, after the Chinese monthly trade data came out, that the Chinese were releasing 3.5 million barrels a day of their own strategic reserves just to calm down the oil markets. By now, otherwise, the oil prices would have been 140, 150. So there has been a big disruption. And I think if you start doing mark to market, I think from a conceptual theoretical perspective, yes, oil prices are deregulated. Maybe they should be allowed to move around. But imagine if diesel one day is costing 90 and 2 weeks later is costing 150. And suppose the war was to end very quickly, which is what everyone's expectation was, including mine, I must say, that by end of the middle of April, end of April, it ends. And then oil prices, diesel prices come down to 90. Now, how are people going to price bus rides, taxi rides, as Professor Malhotra was saying, you know, vegetable prices? So if you think that is going to be a short-lived disruption, you cushion it by saying, I will use fiscal tools to protect the retail prices. And as you get clarity, you start allowing the price increase to happen. And I think that's a prudent thing, whether it was done only for political purposes, it was done for some nefarious designs. Should right. the government be doing more to protect growth? I think it is unwise. As I said, I think the binding constraint is the dollar. I think there is
1: no, but why? But sorry to intervene, Neil. But sorry to intervene, Neil Cut. Why did the markets, for example, go down 3,400 points in the last 4 days? Why was the market spooked by what the Prime Minister said at that moment? Was the market not prepared for this?
3: The markets globally are panicking. See, you see the 10-year bond yield in the US has gone up. I think the chances of rate hikes are being priced in. That's the point, right? So you look at what the oil markets are saying. The oil markets were expecting that this would be a short-lived war. The current price, the dated Brent, which is the spot Brent. So what when you say, see the Brent price on screen, it is next month's delivery. But if you want something in the next 2 weeks, you pay dated Brent or the physical inventory. That premium had gone to $40 in early April. Till 2 weeks back, it was $20. Last Friday, it fell to zero. So what people realize is that a lot of inventory is being dumped by right. China into the market to calm it down. But in the process, because it has depleted inventory, the March 27 price is now starting to go up. Now, when that happens, the whole of the financial market starts realizing that these oil price disruptions are not temporary. They are permanent, or rather much longer lasting. In which case, everyone, everywhere, bond yields are going up because inflation expectations are going up. So the Indian market is also realizing with that, and of course, the trigger point may have been the PM speech, but the PM was, I think, acknowledging what the oil markets are saying, that this is going to be, you look at the Singapore PM speech.
1: Right.
3: He's talking about prolonged shortages. So the world is now realizing that this is not ending.
1: You know, the fact is there's the uncertainty over the war, Professor Malhotra. You mentioned that diesel prices should not have also been brought up along with petrol prices. But the question arises, everyone is linking what's happening to the West Asia conflict. And to some extent, they're right. But in the context of the Indian economy, we've seen FII outflows even before the war. We've seen FDI in decline. The rupee, of course, has been depreciating. Some of these problems predate what has happened in the last couple of months. And that's why I ask, I mean, under the headline numbers, is there reason to worry at all? Should we be sanguine about the state of the economy at the moment?
4: So let me make a few points. You know, I take Neil Cut very seriously, and we are listening to two members of the Prime Minister's Economic Advisory Council. And I'm actually very surprised by Neil Cut's remark that he felt that the war is going to end soon. None of us who are following the war for the last 2.5 months expected the war to end, because I don't think most observers in India in particular have understood the motivations of Iran. We should expect Iran to see this through to its logical end, which means the US must leave its 15 bases and Israel needs to be chastened. I won't say more than this on this. Therefore, we have to prepare from this point onwards for these eventualities that this war is going to continue. Now, you're absolutely right that the decline in the rupee was continuing, and that decline was appropriate for the following reason, as both Neil Cut and I have pointed out in our writings, that the real effective exchange rate needed to depreciate, and it did. And that's a good thing from our export, from the point of view of our export. However, now in the last the decline beyond 90 has actually gone beyond that point. It's not good that this is happening. It's going to definitely have an inflationary impact. So we have no choice in some ways for the RBI to begin to intervene again. So much for that. The real point is that the reliance of the government on indirect taxes alone is not the way forward. If it is going to feel a fiscal crunch, as it really is, we need to remind ourselves as a nation that the government has benefited from a windfall gain compared to the previous government of roughly 30 trillion rupees, 30 lakh crores, because the oil prices have been in the region of $60-$70 a barrel over the entire 10-year period, except in 2022. So the trouble is that if we had managed the fisc a little better until now, we wouldn't be in this situation. So that's one thing. And therefore, we cannot be in a situation where we don't use direct taxes. We are now in a situation where if we want to reduce our fiscal deficit, we need to think about some changes, some tweaks on, surcharges on high net worth individuals and dollar billionaires on their net worth. We have to think about, new types of direct taxes because we've already cut CIT, we've cut PIT. How much? We cannot continue to do that. We've already lost about 3 lakh crores per annum on account of the CIT plus PIT cuts in 19 and 20 and 25. So, we've got to think a little bit, more broadly.
7: Okay. So let's come therefore to solution. Soumya Kanti Ghosh, what's the solution? Going ahead, since you are part of the Prime Minister's Economic Advisory Council, what would you advise? What is the road ahead? It can't be making statements that perhaps panic the markets and spook many individuals. What is the way ahead in terms of policy?
5: No, I think now they have passed on the cost increase to the consumers. So there has been a continuous step. Now, having said that, what are the solutions? Because the first thing I think has been laid out on the table to address, to cushion and to save foreign exchange reserves. So I think the first of the step has been announced, I think, a couple of days back on import, increasing the import duty on gold and silver. That is likely to cushion some of the imports of gold. I think gold and petroleum imports are 33% of the India's 720 billion imports, so which is basically close to 200 billion. So even if we can save around 5 to 10 billion over there, that's first thing. The second thing which the government, actually the central bank and the government could contemplate is basically there is a limit on the liberalized LRS scheme, basically which means that an individual can remit $2.5 lakh per year. If you remember in 2013, that limit was brought down from $2 lakh to $75,000 so as to ensure that this spending is not transmitted outside the country, and that could lead to conservation of foreign exchange reserves. So that could be one of the options, but that options also has to be done very delicately, because that could also give out a signal that we are trying to save too much. The third option basically already has been discussed, basically trying to bring back the portfolio investors. Interestingly, I think, Rajdeep, the most important thing is that the depreciation and the value of the rupee actually has been significantly against India's macro fundamentals. Last 3 year growth rate was 7.3%. We started this crisis with a growth rate of 7.6% last year. Inflation was at 4%. Banking sector profitability were close to 4 trillion. I think any number you put on the table, this number did not suggest that the rupee should depreciate so significantly. So possibly one of the reasons is basically the portfolio capital investors actually has been significant outflow in the first 5 months of this year, close to 22 billion portfolio capital outflows, which was last year was around 11.5 billion. So I think we need to bring back the foreign investors. So for them, you try to make some concession in the tax structure, which is already there, and to encourage, and also on the FDI flows, if we can make some concessions in terms of some reforms in the sectors. So it should be a combination of addressing the fiscal and also trying to conserve the foreign exchange reserves at the same point of time.
7: Okay, I just have a couple of more minutes. Shankar, your prescription. What should the government be doing? You're always full of ideas. What's your big idea?
6: My opening message would be, please don't chase pennies and miss the pounds. All these ideas, going on motorcycle, going halfway, cutting LRS, all of this is not going to, it's like trying to move the elephant. The real issue that India faces, and it has always faced, is that we consume more dollars than we earn. And then to earn those dollars, we have to produce enough in rupees to pay for that. This is every crisis in India on economic crisis is around the rupee and the dollar. So here are two things that I would say. One, the government of India is sitting over about 15 or 20 lakh crores worth of PSU. Bundle them, put them up, list them, get foreign investors to get interested. Second, the monetization of real estate and infra assets hasn't gone anywhere. Nirmala Sitharaman, the finance minister, mentioned that they're going to put a list of 16.72 lakh crores. Why not ask all these to be put into a fund, list it in India, list it abroad, get the dollars. Third, India needs townships. India needs new cities. Why not ask foreign developers to come and set up 100 townships in India, solar powered, Wi-Fi powered, name it smart city, whatever the hell you want to call it. And those dollars, see, India needs houses, India needs dollars, India needs mass employment. So all the chief ministers, instead of...
7: For that, you're going to have to bring ease of doing business. You cannot... But for that, you're going to have to really make ease of doing business from a slogan into actuality. Speak to any foreign investor, they still struggle. All these sound very nice in a TV studio, Shankar, with due apologies. When you actually speak practically to businessmen, they continue to tell you, many of them are actually looking for other alternatives to invest to India, even Indian businessmen.
6: In my 40 years of writing, Rajdeep, whatever I have written comes to play in 10 years later. I said open up insurance 100%. I said that in 1997, it got opened in 2017. It was actually a Sinha to Sinha reform. Because Yashwant Sinha opened it first and then Jayant Sinha opened it. I said list State Bank of India, there was a great resistance to it. I said list LIC, there was a great resistance to it. I said create solar kilowatt hour rooftop projects, there was a great resistance to it. Because the Babudam wants to chase status quo's pennies project. You have to move the needle if you want to be a $10 trillion economy. Otherwise, you can still accumulate, ha ji. You can't make an omelette without breaking the egg, Rajdeep. Break the egg.
7: Okay. I think that's you can't make an omelette without breaking the egg. Let me leave that as a one-liner. It takes a crisis for us to discuss the economy seriously. And I think Neelkanth's smile communicates a lot, as does that of Professor Mehrotra and Soumya Kanti Ghosh. The fact is, there are challenges that lie ahead. Hopefully, those challenges also provide an opportunity. And that is really what we can hope for, that this challenge that has been posed by this West Asia conflict also provides opportunities for the Indian economy. Let's, for a change, end on a hopeful, positive note. And of course, tighten our belts. I certainly have done that by working from home and doing this program from home today. Thank you all very much for joining me on the show tonight. Thank you to all our viewers for watching. Namaskar. Goodbye. Jai Hind.
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2: Sorry. Sanatan Dharma should be eradicated.
3: See, you understand. Basically, Mr. Udayanidhi don't know what is Sanatana Dharma. In Tamilaga Vetri Kalagam, always against caste system, against religion system. We are always treating the equal. Hindus, Muslims and Christians, we are always treating the equal. We respect all beliefs, all beliefs. Even Udayanidhi also, the same policy. We don't have any different policies actually. Of course, we have to treat everyone's equality. We are, Tamil Nadu is always based on the equality. Everyone is a mispredict actually. In North, Sanadharma means is Hindu. In Tamil Nadu, Sanadharma is inequality. So that is the controversy always come. Of course, I think he should give the clarity.

0: are watching India Today.
1: Delhi High Court Judge Justice Savarna Kanta Sharma has recused herself from hearing the excise policy case involving Arvind Kejriwal and others. At the same time, she has initiated contempt of court proceedings against Kejriwal and ARP leaders, citing attempts to intimidate the judiciary. The move has now raised questions of conflict of interest in the case. Meanwhile, Aam Aadmi Party Supremo Arvind Kejriwal is celebrating the development, claiming that truth has triumphed. But the big question now is, can this set a new precedent in politically sensitive cases?
2: New twist to the judicial drama. Justice Swarna Kanta recuses self from hearing excise case while at the same time moving contempt of court against Kejriwal. Meanwhile, Arvind Kejriwal has called the development a victory, claiming that truth has triumphed. High Court Judge Justice Swarna Kanta Sharma on Thursday initiated criminal contempt proceedings against ARP leaders. The judge said she will not be hearing the CBI's revision plea against the discharge of Arvind Kejriwal and others in the matter. While Aam Aadmi Party leaders initially sought her recusal over concerns regarding her children's legal roles and previous rulings, Justice Sharma initially rejected this plea before later transferring the case. The judge maintained that a judge who initiates contempt proceedings cannot hear the main case, calling her action judicial discipline rather than a concession to the recusal plea. Justice Swarna Kanta Sharma, while ordering contempt proceedings, said, "I refuse to be intimidated." In a strongly worded order, Justice Sharma said vilifying remarks were made against her. She alleged that Arvind Kejriwal and Aam Aadmi Party attempted to intimidate the court. The order further stated that her family was dragged into a digital smear campaign using edited videos. She also said a false narrative was created through a coordinated digital campaign. Now the bigger question arises. Does this episode highlight judicial discipline in sensitive cases, or does it open up fresh debate on perception and precedent in high-profile political trials? And will this set a new precedent for how future politically sensitive cases are handled by the judiciary? Bureau Report, India Today.
1: And with that, it's a wrap on this bulletin. Thank you for watching. 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
1: And joining me now on this big story is the man of the moment, Advocate Vishnu Shankar Jain, lawyer of the petitioner, someone who's campaigned very hard. He got facts together and then approached courts. Mr. Vishnu Shankar Jain, welcome. What points did you rely on to decisively put to rest this controversy, whether this was Ma Saraswati's temple or a Khalam Mola mosque? Because Asaduddin Owaisi, and you just heard him, he seems to indicate that this is bad in law and is a judgment that's been given on faith and belief and not on facts on ground, or words to that effect.
2: See, first we have to understand that before the Honorable High Court, Indore bench of the Madhya Pradesh High Court, the order passed by the ASI on 7th of April 2003 was okay. Under challenge, wherein the ASI had directed the Hindu side to worship on every Tuesday, and in the same very premise, the ASI had directed the Muslim side to offer namaz on every Friday. So our first bone of contention was that in the place which is where the deity is in full control of the premise in question, where it's a premise of a Hindu temple, a coexistence cannot happen, and direction to offer namaz in a temple premise is erroneous, and the true nature and character of the premise in question must be ascertained. On this demand and on this request made before the Honorable High Court, on 11th of May 2022, the matter was admitted before the Indore bench of the Madhya Pradesh High Court. And later on, the Indore bench of the Madhya Pradesh High Court directed the ASI to conduct a survey in the premises in question. And the survey lasted for around 98 days. And 2100 pages report was filed before the Indore bench of the Madhya Pradesh High Court, which proved to hilt that this premise in question is of a Hindu temple. This is the temple of Ma Saraswati, Ma Vagdevi, and the entire religious character of this premise in question is that of a Hindu temple. Various literatures, various historical documents were also cited by us before the Honorable Indore bench of the Madhya Pradesh High Court. And today, that portion of the order passed by the ASI okay. of 7th of April 2003 has been set aside okay. by the Honorable Indore.
1: So let's for a moment talk about the evidence that you produced to counter what is being claimed, that this is a verdict that came on belief and not facts, and not that ASI report which was able to prove that uninterrupted prayer was conducted here by the Hindus, and that this was a temple of Ma Saraswati. Because the Muslim side says they will challenge the division bench order in a superior court, in the Supreme Court. Now, what are those facts that you will be able to produce, and will you be able to defend this order in the Supreme Court, sir?
2: Yes, yes, I'm very confident because we have a very strong case on merits. The ASI report is a very important piece of document in this case. Therefore, apart from that, we have given various historical documents to show that this is the premise of Ma Saraswati. So if the Muslim side will approach the Honorable Supreme Court, definitely we will file our caveat before the Honorable Supreme Court, and we will also present our arguments before the Honorable Apex Court when the time comes.
1: The court order tells the government to make efforts to bring back the idol of Ma Saraswati or Ma Vagdevi from the London Museum, from the UK Museum. Will you rely on the good offices of the government to bring back that idol, or will you move court to seek directions to the government to expedite that process?
2: See, definitely we have to first file an application. We have already made several representations to the government of India as well as the ASI to bring back the idol of Ma Saraswati, Ma Vagdevi. And today the Indore High Court has directed the government to consider this request. And if the government does not consider this request in a time-bound manner, we will again move the government. We will again file our application.

0: application before the concerned authorities to bring back the idol, which is still existing in British Museum in London.
1: Mr. Vishwashankar Jain, critics of your petition in court say that the petition itself was a violation of the Places of Worship Act 1991. The religious character of the place as it existed on 15th of August 1947 should remain so. Does that bring into question this verdict by the Indore bench of the High Court?
0: See, Places of Worship Act 1991 is not attracted in this case by operation of Section 4, Subclause 3, Subclause A, wherein it has been held that Places of Worship Act will not apply to those places which are monuments which are protected under the ASI. So this monument in question, Bhoshala Complex, was protected by the ASI under the 1904 Act, which is Ancient Monuments and Preservation Act 1904, as well as by virtue of Ancient Monuments and Preservation Act 1958. So both these acts come within the exception of Section 4.3a. I request you to please show your viewers Section 4.3a. And this monument in question comes within the purview of ASI. And therefore, the Places of Worship Act is not attracted. It is not Vishwashankar Jain who is saying it is mentioned in the act itself.
1: We have that on air, Mr. Jain. Now, critics also say that your petition, apart from being a violation of Places of Worship Act, will open up Pandora's box. There are other cases that you are fighting for restoration of right to pray?
0: You definitely, I feel that the judgment passed by the Honorable Indore bench of the High Court will have some bearing on the issues which are there before the different courts of this country. This is an issue which concerns our entire civilization. This is an issue which concerns the acts of invaders, the cruel acts of invaders who have demolished our Hindu temples in the past. So to restore back to its glory, it's a fundamental duty of each and every individual. So the judgment passed by the Indore High Court will have bearing so far as other disputes are concerned.
1: You're fighting another case of Sambhal, which you insist is the Kalki Avatar, Harihar Mandir, Kalki Avatar temple that the Muslim side insists is a mosque in Sambhal. But are there other cases like this across the country that you're fighting for restoration of right to worship?
0: Yes, definitely my petitions are pending so far as restoration of Gyan Vyapi is concerned, so far as Mathura Shri Krishna Janmabhoomi is concerned, Tilewali Masjid in Lucknow is concerned, Adina Masjid in Bengal is concerned, in Malda, which is Adina Temple, Kutub Minar, Taj Mahal, Bhoshala is already there, Vidisha Bija Mandal. All these things are already for judicial scrutiny before courts of law, and at appropriate time, I feel through legal struggle, we'll be able to restore back our glory.
1: There are those who say, Mr. Jain, that yes, Ayodhya was an important case. Ayodhya had civilizational value. Then there were those who insist that Ayodhya, yes, and Mathura and Kashi, these are places of civilizational importance for devotees of the Sanatan Dharma in the land of where their religion started. But if you seek justice, as you put it, in different parts of the country, won't it lead to tensions in society? You know, there are those who say that you can't keep looking for a temple under every rock.
0: Why will it lead to communal tension? We are not on the streets. We are before the court of law. And this is a country which is governed by rule of law. This is a country which is governed by the constitution. They also believe in the constitution. I also believe in the constitution. So everything is happening through constitutional means and constitutional institutions. So it is not about feeling anyone left out. It is the issue about rule of law. If the courts are holding something, you cannot say that, oh, I feel bad or I feel good. It's the court's verdict. After hearing both the sides, their lawyers were given chance to argue the matter. We were given chance to argue the matter. And ultimately, on the facts of each case, the verdict comes. And when the court verdict comes, the feeling don't matter.
1: Okay, it's a big day for you, Mr. Vishnu Shankar Jain. Many congratulations on your victory. It is a massive, massive verdict. The Indore bench of the Madhya Pradesh High Court has very categorically said that Bhojshala is Ma Saraswati's temple. For joining me here on this India Today special broadcast, many thanks, sir. The big question is, will this verdict settle the issue once and for all, or actually threaten to open a Pandora's box? Let me now throw it open for a wider discussion. Atiqur Rahman is a very well-respected researcher of Islamic studies. He joins us on this broadcast. Also with me is Shubhrastha, an author, an analyst, perhaps two very divergent views. Atiqur Rahman, the Indore bench of the Madhya Pradesh High Court has clearly, on the basis of the Archaeological Survey of India report, concluded that this was a temple. This is Ma Saraswati's temple. The Archaeological Survey of India, sir, recovered a total of 94 sculptures, fragments. The depictions include Bhagwan Ganesh, Brahma, Narasimha, Bhairav, other mythological figures, animals like lions and elephants, horse, snake, tortoise. The presence of Kirtimukh motifs, divine imagery. Where is any of this in any mosque, sir? The question is, should the Muslims not gracefully accept the verdict and move on, take land elsewhere, build a place of worship, instead of challenging this worship verdict in a superior court, sir?
2: Right. Well, Gaurav, I welcome your suggestion that the Muslims should open their hearts and allow the Hindus to have their civilization. See, but
1: no, sir, Muslims will not allow, sir. Courts have allowed, sir. Courts have allowed.
2: I'm saying, just
1: for clarity's sake, Muslims challenged it, courts allowed it. But go on, sir.
2: No, since you said that the Muslims should do it, I'm responding to that. That I also say that the Muslims should do it, but where are the Muslims? Where are the Muslims recognized in the past 10 years, other than demonizing every evening on media channels? Otherwise, even
1: oh,
2: I
1: now
2: don't
1: you blame media channels,
2: controversies.
1: Sir.
2: Yes, not all media channels. Thanks for your this thing. Gaurav, this is not a matter for me, at least concerning Hindus and Muslims. This is a matter of law. For me, I am looking at this particular verdict, that this verdict absolutely goes in violation of the Ayodhya verdict. In the Ayodhya verdict, the Honorable Justices had assured me and the nation that non-retrogation is the principle. The courts here, they said that not are sitting to correct the past mistakes of the past rulers. The court in the Ayodhya judgment assured me that henceforth, the Hindus and Muslims will be living amicably. There won't be any further dispute. At that moment, the court, the Honorable Justices, were in praise of the 1991 Places of Worship Act. And Gaurav, last point I would like to say, even in the absence of the 1991 Places of Worship Act, this Section 16 of the Ancient Monument Act, 1958, is having a very, very large say. Even this is in violation, the court is in violation of Section 16, Gaurav.
1: Let me get Shubhrastha to respond. RSS Chief Mohan Bhagwat in 2022 had said that there is no need to look for a shivling under every rock or words to that effect or under every structure. Given that statement, and you also heard what Atiqur Rahman Saab had to say, should that not be accepted and move on from what Atiqur Rahman describes as a mandir masjid issue almost every day, ma'am?
3: So, Gauravji, there are two views to this. And I would most humbly, I not only accept what Mr. Mohan Bhagwat ji said, I also accept what Atiqur Rahman ji is saying. But we need to understand certain, moral and emotional positions. Look, the Places of Worship Act, which is always invoked in discussions like these, was enacted as a civilizational compact against perpetual conflict, because that was, you know, post-partition India trying to deal with a lot of violence and trying to deal with a lot of communal tensions. Now, the intention then is understandable. However, today, a newly liberalizing and still fragile republic needs to not be trapped in endless historical dispute, but we need to understand that not everything can be solved constitutionally and legally. I mean, you may, of course, give a certain kind of a statute to say that from here on we do this, but do the moral dilemmas and do the emotional dilemmas get resolved? They don't. So then there is a deeper philosophical...
1: But it has to be as per courts of law, ma'am.
3: Absolutely.
1: You know, we may be a young republic, but a young republic that moves as per law, or we'll end up being, you know, like that nasty neighbor of ours on the western side.
3: I completely agree with you, Gaurav ji. My limited point that I'm trying to make is that the law of any land, and in this case, has arguably converted a historical question into an administrative one. And one is all for the administration. Nobody is here. I don't think even Vishnu Jainji, who you interviewed prior to this conversation, nobody is talking about taking to the streets and taking law of the land in their own hand. People are fighting the entire dispute in a very legal constitutional framework. But because we are here on a television debate, I think we need to also move beyond, courtroom conversations to have more honest, emotional and moral conversations. My submission is very direct. Emotional and civilizational reconciliation needs something beyond courtrooms. We need to understand that legal settlements alone rarely heal these civilizational wounds. We have, we have examples from post-apartheid South Africa, post-dictatorship Chile, indigenous reconciliation efforts in Canada, Australia, New Zealand. We need
1: to understand. Let me get Atiqur Rahman to respond to a very pertinent point that you raised. Sir, you know, when you raised the Places of Worship Act, and I did put that question to Vishnu Shankar Jain, and he said this is an ASI protected monument. It does not attract the Places of Worship Act. Then Shubhrashtraji raises that point of a festering wound, speaks of reconciliation. After all, places like Ayodhya, Mathura, Kashi, Bhotshala, they have a civilizational impact and influence for the Sanatan Dharma followers. Clearly, for the Muslims, there is no significance of Ayodhya or Mathura or Kashi or the Bhotshala, sir. And yet, you have to battle it out in courts.
2: Well, I completely agree with Shubhrashtra, and I think the Modi government has missed the bus. They had a golden opportunity in the past 10 years to have recognized some liberal Muslim leadership in our country, either political, social, or historical. It could have, had discussions with the Muslim community, some religious leaders, some liberals, some historians, like Mr. Irfan Habib, and like Mr. The legal laureate, I'm not getting the name, Faizan Mustafa Saab. And that could have built the bridges. So what I think is, if the Muslims are expected to open a big heart towards all these controversial issues, Irfan Habib Saab, the historian, and various other authorities have accepted the fact that there were despot leaders, Muslim rulers, who usurped the temple. Is it not a big heart for them to accept this particular folly? Despite this, we all day and night are moving in the court. And right now, since the past 3 months, 9-judge Supreme Court bench now are at the verge of saying that, why are we wasting time on issues of faith and legality? So this is a very high...
1: Irfan Habib will not decide whether Hindus will have the right to worship in Mathura, the Sri Krishna Janbhumi. That Farman is there when Aurangzeb orders its destruction. And you must understand, if Aurangzeb, and I want Shubhrashtra to elaborate on it, if Aurangzeb destroyed either Mathura or Kashi, 1669, those farmans are there. I could not, as a Hindu, and I don't mean I mean Hindus could not get justice under Muslim invaders or their descendants. They could not get justice under the British rule. Will they never get justice, Shubhrashtra? Will they have to, you know, bear this cross of not being able to pray in their places in the of worship in the manner in which they would want to, especially in a place of civilizational importance for the Sanatan Dharma, whether it's Ayodhya, Mathura and Kashi, and they're seeking through a legal recourse in through courts of law?
3: Gaurav, firstly, I need to respond to Mr. Atikur Rahman that, you know, one of the reasons why historical reconciliation in India remains a difficult conversation to be had is because of very polarized historiography. Sections of post-independence academic historians, especially the likes of Irfan Habib, have ensured that they have, they have dealt with civilization and religious memory with excessive suspicion. And I don't think, people are going to respond to people like Irfan Habib, in the light that Mr. Atikur Rahman expects the Hindu community to. The question that you asked, Gaurav, is very pertinent. Let me tell you that irrespective of Kashi, Mathura, or in this case, the Vagdevi temple being legally and constitutionally mandated and built, etc., people, Hindus are going to continue the kind of faith that they have invested in these, not just institutions, but deities. I come from a land, and it's only now that my eyes have opened to see the kind of destruction that has happened. I come from a place in Nalanda, and in our temple, in the temple of our village, it's a Shiv Parvati deity, and the nose of the deities are cut off. It's only later that one came to know that it was because of Islamic invasion and all that. However, despite the fact that it's a Khandit Murti, everybody in the home does Ahvan of Shiv and Parvati in, say, a Bel Patra or a Gudal ka Phool. And we have carried on that tradition. So that is irrespective of whether tomorrow somebody like me puts in a petition to say, whatever. I'm saying that there are ways to go legally, administratively, constitutionally about it. And we all, as conscientious Indian secular citizens, will continue to fight that battle. But please do not take away from us the historical, civilizational, emotional right to lay claims to religious and spiritual properties that are ours. It's a simple point one is trying to make. Also, Gaurav had the last point that I was raising in the previous remark about these truth and reconciliation commissions that were that came about in all these countries that one mentioned. India needs a similar kind of a structure. And it will come from, I'm sorry to say, it cannot come from Irfan Habib and Romila Thapur's of the world. It has to come from perhaps people like Atikur Rahman. He needs to come in a leadership position.
1: So let me get Atikur Rahman to quickly respond to this. You know, when the initial conversation was, Atikur Rahman, that Ayodhya, Mathura and Kashi, let's talk about this, settle this amicably, so that then you don't have to have these frictions every day. But when there is no movement from the other side, when you talk of so-called Ganga, Jamuni, Tehzeeb, sir, then if I have to go through courts of law for one place of worship, then why just restrict the effort to one place of worship, and why not reclaim all through courts of law, through legal means?
2: So, Gaurav, I think if we are trying to sail in two boats, this won't work. Either Shubhrashtra has to tell the viewers that she is for civilizational correctness, or for the legal course of action. You are suggesting that the legal course of action is the right way.
1: Absolutely.
2: Legal course of action, we were assured in the Ayodhya judgment for non-retrogression. Henceforth, there will be a full stop, and both Muslims and Hindus will be living amicably. Religious disputes were kept, ended 15th August 1947. Now, why are
1: they may have ended for some. They did not. Those festering wounds remain for others. They may have ended for some, but not for all. But we will have a longer debate on this in times to come. I've run out of time on this part of the show. We're also getting a quick reaction from Madhya Pradesh Chief Minister Mohan Yadav on the Bhojshala verdict. The Madhya Pradesh Chief Minister has said that the decision by the Honorable High Court recognizing Dhar's historic Bhojshala as a protected monument and a place of worship of Ma Vagdevi, of Ma Saraswati, is a significant moment in honoring our cultural heritage.